0: from across the country.
1: Roy says TIFF The Market will also host discussions on issues facing the film industry, including the impact of AI and the growing importance of intellectual property. This is the Canadian Press. In sports, the Toronto Blue Jays are looking to wrap up their seventh series win in a row as they visit the Tampa Bay Rays. The Blue Jays opened the series against the American League leaders with a 10-5 win last night. Toronto enters today's action a half game out of a wild card spot. A couple of big upsets at the Cincinnati Open Tennis Tournament. American Tommy Paul beat top seed Alexander Zverev and Arthur Fils downed Alex de Minaur. Second seed Felix Auger-Aliassime of Montreal faces Francis Tiafoe this evening. The Hamilton Tiger Cats have released receiver Shamar Bridges. He was the East Division's top rookie in 2024, but hasn't played this season due to injury. They also released defensive lineman Taiwan Garbutt. Scottie Scheffler is fresh off an 8-shot victory to start the PGA Tour postseason, and he goes for another at the BMW Championship in St. Louis. He's in the position to replace Tiger Woods as the career-earning leader of the PGA Tour. From the Canadian Press, I'm Hannah Stoles.
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4: Tonight will be partly cloudy. There is a chance that we'll see some showers, a risk of a thunderstorm as well. Low going down to 14. Tomorrow, mix of sun and cloud, high of 24, feeling more like 27. On Friday, sunshine, high of 25. For the weekend, on Saturday, we'll see clouds moving in, high of 25. Sunday, cloudy, 60% chance of showers with a high of 22. I'm Bonnie Heslop for CKTV News.
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7: If you are a driver, there is a new breed of transportation that drives you as crazy as the cyclists do. No offense, cyclists, but y'all need to decide. Are you a car? Are you a bike? Or are you a pedestrian? At how many times at intersections you see a bike hop out of the bike lane onto the sidewalk because the light is red, but they can go on the crosswalk and then turn out of the crosswalk onto the main driving lane because it's more convenient. You see, it is a lawless world, the land of being a bike owner. The catch is with scooters, they are even more lawless, faster, and they're sneaky. They just kind of slide in and out. Now, the first time I rode a scooter was, like, legit, was in Washington, D.C. My son and I rented them and went from the Capital One Arena down to the Capitol building and then rode them back to the White House. That was super cool. Bike lanes, scoot, scoot, great scenery. What a great way to tour around Washington, D.C. Now, the master of all the scoot scoots, Ryan O'Donnell, loves the scooters.
8: I love them so much. I love them so much, Shane. The way you said it there, like the commute, you know, it's the perfect way to get around like any urban environment, like go downtown. Here's how I typically use them. I don't use them for every day, but it's like, let's say I want to go run an errand on the other side of downtown, but I don't really have like a full hour to walk there, or I don't really want to take the bus. I'll hop on the e-scooter for one way there, and then I'll like walk home. So it's like a nice way for me to get outside, and the weather's nice, the bike lanes are clear, not too busy, not too much traffic. It's perfect. But before I loved the scoot, I loved just scooters, Shane, like manual ones, like a Razor scooter. I had one that was like a tiger print on it, and I wore my helmet, and the only injuries I ever had on that thing, Shane, was when you'd pick it up and it would kind of swing and hit you in the shins as you'd pick it up with the scooter. That's the only kind of injuries I ever had on my scoot. But these things today, Shane, these machines, because their rockets are their death traps. They are. I love them, but I have noticed over the last summer of just how dangerous they are if you are not taking them seriously. And look no further than the Calgary Stampede, of which there are thousands of these things all around the streets, and people of varying degrees of intoxication, also varying degrees of just amount of people riding one at a time. I saw three people on the back of one of them this year. It's
7: just
8: literally
7: stop and acknowledge how impressive that is, first of all.
8: It is impressive. The fact that they made it too, I didn't see them crash. I feel like they probably eventually did. But what you see on these scooters is truly ridiculous. And they're faster, they're heavier, and because most of them are these rentals, you also don't have a helmet. You're not carrying it with you, so you just pick it up and go.
7: Well, who's going to put on that helmet that's attached to the handlebars anyway, and all of the bugs that come with it?
8: Exactly, right? You have to just have one with you. And so, therefore, the injuries are different. Listen to this. This is some of the injury statistics just in some parts of Ontario. This isn't even Canada-wide.
0: There were 145 visits related to falls involving e-scooters, e-bikes, and other motorized devices at the Waterloo Regional Health Network's Emergency Department during an annual period between 2025 and 2026.
9: It's gone crazy. It's like when I see 9-10-year-olds, two people on it, just going in and out.
7: There's a kid that does Papa Wheelies on his here. Mm-hmm. And he goes down the street doing wheelies. And you just see cringe. Just why?
8: On his e-scooter.
7: Yeah.
8: Does wheelies on his okay, that's crazy. Most of the worst injuries in the survey I'm going to tell you about here, boys aged 10 to 15.
7: Yeah. Which the smartest is, of all the boys.
8: The brain is actually at its peak at 13, I found. It's all downhill from there. This survey is from the Canadian Pediatric Specialists, CPS. It ran from 2025 to 2026, and it found 10 deaths, 12 ICU admissions, and 26 hospitalizations lasting more than 2 days over the previous 12 months as a result of e-scooter crashes, head injuries, and head injuries were constant. Like, they were almost half of cases were head injuries, which, of course, like, no helmets. And you talked about your wheelie there. Mm. Well, I actually found somebody doing something stupider than that, which is taking an e-scooter, you might have seen this online, and driving it, not in the bike lane, not on the sidewalk, not even just on a road, on a highway.
7: Wow.
0: It's a shocking sight. An e-scooter rider weaving in and out of traffic on Highway 78 in the Ottawa Street area of Kitchener. Waterloo Regional Police sharing this video, saying the rider was traveling at an excessive speed on the expressway. It's a dangerous act, and one that could have devastating consequences.
10: You can see that there's hardly any protection, right? When you're someone who's, that's why, again, pedestrians aren't allowed on highways. Look at the damage we see between two vehicles colliding, the damage that can cause people inside, let alone someone who's on a scooter who doesn't have any protection on them whatsoever.
7: Oh, I was driving in Ottawa, and I think I was on Hunt Club for all you Ottawa folks, and I got passed by a guy in a scooter.
8: Passed? Yeah.
7: He was on the shoulder, and he passed me. It was a 60K zone, and I got passed by a guy on a scooter.
8: Yeah. See, this is where it's interesting, because so many cities in Canada, not all of them, they're speed limited to like 24 kilometers an hour at the most, which is what you would find on your rental scooters. But the professional, like, super scoots, we'll call
7: them.
8: Those will go up to 70. They are lightning fast machines. And I think that's where these are not toys. These are not open them up on Christmas morning or your birthday and, oh, sweet, I can, you know, play with my friends. No, these are machines for transportation. And that's where I think we really need to kick up the education on how to not be a moron on these things actually starts. part of the problem, I think, Shane, from my digging here, is that the legislation on how these are policed, how they're monitored, is vastly different city to city. They are banned in some major cities. They are welcome in others. In Quebec, for example, did you know that you can't actually ride one until you're 14? That's not the case in other provinces, though.
7: Yeah.
8: So I'm not saying we need national legislation on how these work, because every province is different, all the roads are different, but we should probably start making decisions now before more kids have traumatic brain injuries at 13 on a scoot. And parents too, you know, these things are really fun, but you just have no idea how fast they can really go. And the thing is, they're addicting. Going fast on an e-scooter is fun. That's one of the reasons I love it. Going in a straight line on a nice, you know, kind of flat, like paved bike lane, a great time. But I also recognized that I need to be more careful on them, because my fiance has said to me, you need to wear a helmet when you ride them. And I currently do not, Shane.
7: And what a rebel you are. Can you believe this guy?
8: I know. And as I was putting this together, I realized it is time for me to buy a helmet.
7: This is wild.
8: Look like a dork.
7: Yeah.
8: But not suffer a horrific brain injury.
7: More
8: so that way I can enjoy my little scoot scoot.
7: The non-scooter people would say, you already look like a dork there, bud.
8: That's, yes, that's fair.
7: Okay, two things. Quickly, my son was in Germany, did exactly what you said. Drunk guys from a bar, got on scooters, and rode the scooters, got pulled over by police. It was the day before they were trying to leave the country. And one of them got a $7,000 Canadian fine for riding a scooter drunk. It's illegal there to do that. He was able to say, look, I got $2,000. I'm from Canada. We're leaving the country. Can I pay you and be free of this? And he did. So he paid his fine and they let him go at the little clerk guy. Also, I would like to say that cardigan is looking really good on you. I hope these scooter guys get off your lawn there, millennial. This is a fun switch.
8: It's amazing what reading stats on injuries will do to you. And I guess turning 30.
7: Yeah. Careful. There's some clouds. Don't get mad at them.
8: Okay.
7: Coming up for you next, whistleblowers.
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29: The link will be in the podcast description too. If you want to get it, pre-purchase stuff, it comes out later in the summertime. All right, Lee, what is a whistleblower?
30: Hi, Shane. Thanks for having me on again. I thought this distinction that you raise here is really interesting because the whistleblower, as opposed to the leaker, is somebody who, at least apparently, is doing something for altruistic ends. And specifically, they're telling the rest of us, hey guys, there's something really nefarious, dangerous, undemocratic going on over there. And I think, just generally, I think they actually perform a really vital service in a democracy. But I think they also, they really ruffle the wrong feathers, the feathers of people in power. And of course, if you're doing something wrong, you don't want people to know.
29: Generally,
30: about
29: that's
30: it.
29: Kind of how secrets work. Yeah.
30: So, you know, it's on the one hand, we as citizens, I think, really rely on these people. And on the other hand, secrecy, and this is something like in my work doing conspiracy theories, I got to tell you this, there's this thing about secrecy that drives me up the wall because the people who have things to hide are also then the ones who tell us, no, no, no, we can't tell you. It's a, you know, it's national security secret. Like there's no possible way. And so we just kind of have to trust that. And there's so many examples of when this veil of secrecy is being you know, misused, basically, for, you know, to basically protect somebody's misdeeds. And we need the whistleblower to say, no, this is bad. And
29: let me take it back to one place first. Is that I learned this when I got divorced.
30: Oh, okay.
29: Of all things.
30: Okay.
29: Well, when you have young kids and they're around mom's house and mom's life and then your life and your house, there's a conversation that we had, and it's one of my proud dad moments. There's a difference between secrets and privacy.
30: Right.
29: And so, as a dad, of course, you're like, well, I don't want you to keep secrets from your mom because that's unfair pressure on a kid, right? But there are some things that are private. I'm going to ask you not to share them. And if they come up and you feel uncomfortable, I gave the kids permission. I said, look, if mom asks you something that I've told you is private, you can say, call dad, ask dad.
30: Yeah.
29: That's what I'm going to say.
30: Okay.
29: Because, what we don't want is I don't want you keeping secrets from your mom. And so when we take that from just parenting and all things kids and you take it into real life and corporate, there's an element of private that gets thrown into the secret bucket. 11 herbs and spices, secret.
30: Right.
29: Right?
30: Exactly.
29: Everything to do with how the business operates, private for the business.
30: Yeah.
29: Right? So there is another distinction level there that I think is worth including.
30: Yeah, you're absolutely right. And look, I certainly am not personally the arbiter who can tell whether something should be secret or something should be private, or maybe it should actually be neither and it should be public. I do think there are some extreme examples, though, when a government, and I honestly think this is very much a bipartisan issue. I think that no matter which side of the political fence you happen to occupy, I think we want our governments to be mostly transparent when it comes to, you know, following the rule of law, following international norms, following international laws. And I definitely, totally 100% believe that governments do need to keep some things secret. I think that's actually fundamentally important. It's just they're not always the best people to tell us what should be secret and what shouldn't. And so I think the whistleblower really serves a civic purpose in a democracy to kind of alert us to some things that might be truly terrible.
29: So the secret is the element there, right? Like it's never a secret unless it's damaging in some fashion.
30: Yeah, exactly.
29: Like even if, Colonel Sanders, the 11 herbs and spices, if that recipe got out, that's damaging to the core of who they are, right?
30: Yeah.
29: So there has to be risk involved with secrets.
30: Totally. Now, let me put some flesh on this skeleton of ours that we're talking about. You mentioned WikiLeaks and Julian Assange. And I think that he comes to prominence. He founds WikiLeaks in 2006. And they do reveal a bunch of corporate misdeeds and other misdeeds, includes, toxic dumping, that kind of stuff. But he really explodes on the international scene. It's April 5th, 2010. And he presents a video that has since, if your audience want to check it out, it's called Collateral Murder. Now, I have to say, just because I, said that you might want to check it out, it is a very brutal video. And I kind of regret almost having seen it, because what it shows is it's during the Iraq War, and it's two Apache helicopters that are flying very high in the sky, and the people on the ground clearly don't know that they're being observed. And what you're watching is you're watching through basically a gunner's crosshairs. The whole thing is quite creepy. And the long and the short of it is that the gunner gets permission to fire on these people. And it turns out later that they were reporters. And one of the guys was actually taking his kids to school. And, the minibus that he's taking them in, it's awful. And you hear really unpleasant things on the radio, like, this is the gunner talking, this is what you get for bringing your kids into a battle and stuff like this. Now, again, this has been reviewed by experts. I am certainly not an expert at this kind of stuff, so I've relied on them. And it has been presented as a war crime. It is like, here is the United States government engaging in killing civilians who clearly were not posing a danger. Now, that's the kind of thing that I think is important for, in a democracy, one that happens to be at war, to know about and to be able to talk about. Now, of course, Assange and WikiLeaks go on to then release a whole bunch of stuff over the next 10 years and more. The Iraqi war logs, Cablegate, other stuff, which ranges from embarrassing to showing that there's potentially war crimes happening. When it comes to that second category, I think that's where we do need to really kind of give that whistleblower the protection to be able to bring that to us as citizens so that we really know what's going on. What are we supporting? What are our tax dollars supporting? And that's where I think the secrecy, that was all like, no, this is secret. You guys aren't allowed to talk about this. And that's why I think that that label can often get misused.
29: Yeah, I think it does get misused because if you think about like what is a secret would be, you know, those secret weapons and all the things that have that. Keeping it a secret to protect somebody, that's kind of different, right? I mean, keeping it private because it's not necessarily going to benefit, you know, the cause today, whatever, that's also a little bit different, right? Like in a case of this is committing war crimes. Yeah, you wouldn't want anybody to know that, would you, generally?
30: No.
29: Right. But that doesn't mean it should be expunged from any public record like it didn't happen.
30: Exactly. Now, what I think is really interesting then is what happens to Julian Assange. Now, look, I don't know the man, and I worry that with any of these people, I might not like them if I met them in person, you know? So I'm not suggesting he is any kind of saint, that he is a good guy even particularly. But what was really interesting is that after these leaks happen, so first of all, he himself didn't steal any information, which is really important. Like he is, you know, he's a publisher effectively of this information. And if we think back on the history of leaks that have been really important, like the Pentagon Papers, or I'm now researching Watergate because I like to live in the past. And, you know, this was the kind of stuff that really shaped democracy. And those journalists in Watergate, they didn't go to prison for the rest of their life.
29: It does raise the question, at what point does a whistleblower become a leaker? We're going to get more of this. Dr. Lee Kuhn.
0: Tonight will be partly cloudy. There is a chance that we'll see some showers, a risk of a thunderstorm as well. Low going down to 14. Tomorrow, mix of sun and cloud, high of 24, feeling more like 27. On Friday, sunshine, high of 25. For the weekend, on Saturday, we'll see clouds moving in, high of 25. Sunday, cloudy, 60% chance of showers with a high of 22. I'm Bonnie Heslop for CKTB News.
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7: What is the difference between a whistleblower and a leaker? We're getting to it. Dr. Lee Kunla is here, the Uncover Up podcast, and their coming book is going to be in the description, by the way, of this podcast online. Because you had said Julian Assange and WikiLeaks, you said that he didn't steal any information. He was the publisher of the info. So that raises that part about the whistleblower versus the leaker. Because what WikiLeaks did is they did organize the release of it to make sure that it was effective and all the stuff, right? We're going to save some stuff. We're going to release some things, let the media digest it, everything else. So they've been well organized that way. It's not like they just dump everything. So does Julian Assange become the leaker because someone else is the whistleblower, right? Like it does start to tip over into that gray area because in theory, he had an organization that would benefit from it.
8: Yeah, you're absolutely right. And I would have a harder time answering that if what happened to Julian Assange hadn't happened. Right. So if Julian Assange had, say, pocketed a bunch of cash from this and just gone on to live his life, I would say, well, there might be something, there might be kind of personal motivations. He certainly got notoriety, right? He certainly got invited to a lot of speaking engagements, and he became the darling, at least for a while, of the left, who was like, oh, this guy's great, you know, telling us what's really going on. But when we look at what actually happened to him, which was life in the Ecuadorian embassy, which was not pleasant. I mean, this is kind of beyond our show right now, but I have to admit, I went on a real journey with this guy where I was a fan of his, and then I was really not a fan of his, and then I thought he was just basically a stooge for Russian disinformation, and then I came back to being like, no, wait a minute, actually, it is really important that he publish this information, regardless, again, of personally, like, if I were to like the guy or if I even agree with him politically.
7: Mm. He certainly and took so, on risk. And, oh, my God.
8: Oh, did he ever? And, of course, what he was staring down the barrel of was 17 U.S. indictments that basically amounted to breaking the Espionage Act, mm-hmm. which if he had gotten the maximum sentence for these, he would have been in a supermax prison for 175 years.
7: Wow.
8: I mean, he might not have made it out alive. Yeah. So,
7: he definitely wouldn't have. Conspiracy right. theorists would have said he would have had some alone time with a rope.
8: Yeah, well, that's the scary thing here, right? Like the guy was telling us, hey, look, this is happening, and was trying to start a national conversation. Now, the person, you're also right to notice a lot of these leaks came from Chelsea Manning. Chelsea Manning would clearly have been a whistleblower. Now, when she was arrested and charged, she actually voluntarily pled guilty to 10 of the 22 counts because

0: Because her position was like, yeah, I did steal this information, but I did it because you guys need to know about it. So I'm not even going to deny that I stole it. Mm-hmm. So you're right that she and the other whistleblowers were definitely whistleblowers. I think though Assange was, you know, he was trying to get the rest of us to have a conversation about it. And then his life turned really bad. And that's kind of what I feel like in a democracy, we really want to protect the whistleblower, make sure that they can come forward and tell us this stuff. And I feel, especially in today's political climate, I'm not sure that that kind of space exists.
1: No, I would agree. I would agree. And it's funny how the judgment comes, right, on guys like that, because they'd said things that probably needed to be said. Didn't it all start with the phone tapping? Like the government's listening to your phone calls or something like that, right? Like it was some pretty invasive stuff.
0: Yeah, well, that was Snowden who revealed that. And of course, he is no longer in the States, right? So now he interestingly did steal the information. Right. He doesn't deny it. He did steal it. He actually broke the law. Whereas Julian Assange, who was not and is not an American citizen, received information and then published it. I would suggest much in the same way that, say, the Pentagon Papers were published or the Watergate scandal was published. And that has almost become criminalized to some extent.
1: Well, okay. Well, I hate to do this, but I think there's a parallel. you look at the Epstein files today. And the Epstein files, of course, the releases of the files, generally demanded by the people. But then when you truly dig into what was redacted and blacked out, you had these victims' faces not redacted.
0: Right.
1: And you had the alleged criminals' faces redacted.
0: Yeah.
1: Which is another argument to this whole piece about why whistleblowers are whistleblowers, because you can't trust the government to protect the right people. Like they're going to, in this particular case with the Epstein files, the government has clearly protected the people in its orbit versus the victims. Now, if they wanted to black out everybody's faces, I suppose you could probably argue that as a fair ball, as much as it's inconvenient. But, I mean, there was an awful lot of people that nobody knew they were a victim in this until their face or their name popped up in some of these pieces, right? So you can't trust them. I mean, that's the thing, is you can't trust it.
0: Exactly. Nor should we really want to trust it, right? This is why we've, in democracies, developed mechanisms so we don't need to trust these guys. Look, this is also kind of a bizarre example here, but I am terribly afraid of airplane travel. Now, I realize it's totally irrational, but you can tell me as much as you want. When I am on that airplane, I am sweating buckets, and I am pretty sure it's not going to work because, you know. Now, I still fly. And the reason I still fly is because I believe in sort of, you know, this would be a public relations nightmare if they crashed and then that becomes news that, you know, their share stocks are going to plummet and people aren't going to want to use their airplane. And also, there's all these mechanisms to make sure that these kind of disasters don't happen. And it is apparently the safest way to travel.
1: Like you're doing okay.
0: Right? It's more dangerous going to the airport than getting on the plane. So in a sense, I don't really trust the airlines. I trust kind of their greed and also the safety mechanisms.
1: That's crazy. Yeah, I get it.
0: And I feel like we need the same in politics. It's like, look, there's good people, there's bad people, there's people dealing with stress, there's people under pressure, there's people who don't have the full sense of what's going on at any moment. But we do have mechanisms, whistleblower protection, the judiciary, which is separate from the other branches of government. You know, one of the interesting things that I found with when we compare it to Watergate, like often I've asked myself, if Watergate happened today, would Nixon have resigned? And one of the really interesting differences between any of the scandals of the last 10 years or so is the independence of the American judiciary, which says, nope, you're subpoenaed here. This is, you got to give us the tapes. We got to give us the whole tapes, and we're going to like look through them. And so I'm not exactly pushing back, but just I like to differentiate the concept of the government a little bit, mm-hmm. where there are mechanisms even within the government to say, no, we can deal with this, but we got to give them the power and we got to also kind of support them when they do it.
1: Hmm. I get it. I get that. I get all that you said, right? Like you sort of trust in the fact that it's almost like their ego, right? They would rather, they're going to keep you safe because they don't want to look bad.
0: Yeah, exactly.
1: Yeah.
0: And that's fine too. I mean, if that's going to prevent a war crime, then I'd be signing up for that.
1: Vanity's generally bad, but it makes a shower. Not all bad. So, yeah, okay. Would it be safe to say that it's an unfortunate necessity? Because somebody's moral compass can also be misguided in the whistleblower scenario.
0: Totally.
1: Yeah.
0: Look, whistleblowers are, you know, look, Julian Assange got world famous. Edward Snowden is world famous. Chelsea Manning is world famous. I don't know if they did it for that reason, but that did happen. Now, I don't know. Okay, let me put it differently. What was amazing about what happened with Julian Assange is how, despite providing all this evidence, most of the decade that he was living in the Ecuadorian embassy and to some extent in a British prison, we were talking about whether Julian Assange was a good or bad guy and whether he did it for personal reasons or not. And what we weren't talking about was what the video showed. Yeah. Like, we weren't really talking about, you know, like, obviously some of us were, but like in terms of media discourses and things like that, we weren't talking about potential war crimes that the United States was committing. We were talking about the character of Julian Assange.
1: Now that's a great opportunity to say we need to talk about propaganda and spin, because that's the narrative that's there. Okay, so whistleblowers, Dr. Lee Kunla, the Uncover Up podcast. Get it online. 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
22: As far as I know, but there's a doubt you feel between us both.
1: I'm Shane Hewitt. I'm in Ottawa. That conversation about whistleblowing with Dr. Lee Kudlow right there on the podcast, go to shanehewitt.ca and search it by topic. And you can find it, just even Lee, you'll find it. Whistleblower, you'll find it. I watched the, there's a new Boeing documentary or movie thing about whistleblowing on Netflix. It's kind of wild.
23: Sweet.
1: Yeah.
23: The Boeing stuff always freaks me out, man. Those documentaries are always the ones where you're like, whoa.
1: Yeah, and it's like my favorite airplane. That's the thing, is I love flying on those planes. But it is a whistleblower show. Take it for what it is, if you like it or don't like it or whatever it is on there. But it's interesting, that's for sure. In case you missed it, tour around the iHeart Talk Radio Network. John Moore, News Talk 1010 Toronto, had Lisa Raitt on, former federal cabinet minister and member of the Prime Minister Mark Carney's Canada-U.S. Advisory Council, talking about U.S.-Canada trade extensions.
24: I believe from, I don't know for a fact, but I would surmise that this 3-day delay is really about the Prime Minister and the team going to the premiers first and going to the sectors second to say, this is the deal we've negotiated. Is this something you can live with? And that, I think that's exactly what the 3 days are for before. It's not about cleaning up paperwork or preparing for how they're going to announce it together. I think it really is brass tacks. You know, this is what we got, Mr. Ford. You're going to put the booze back on the shelves.
25: Okay. And as a member of the advisory council, are they going to schedule any briefing for you folks?
24: Don't know. I mean, a lot of the people who are on this advisory council are actually the representatives of the sectors that are impacted. So I'm going to assume that they want to get through the realities. I would expect they won't bring the advisory council together until they have a sense from the premiers and from the sectors that this is a done deal.
25: Okay, so in the coverage, Mike Lecouture, Marika Walsh, and Vashi Kapelis, amongst others, we keep coming to these three things. One is that we would end counter tariffs in the automobile sector. Fine, who cares? That they were a pressure tactic. The other is put the booze back on the shelves. Again, that was a pressure tactic. There is no trade aspect to that. that. Three, though, is dairy, and we don't know what that is, but that could end up being a bit of a charge.
24: It could, but I would say dig deeper on the auto sector. I would imagine that there is going to be a sectoral tariff on that that didn't exist before under CUSMA, and some kind of agreement on what percentage of the parts in an auto are North American and or are American. So I think there is some negotiation in there. It's not just a let's reverse the tariffs on that one. On the booze, yeah, that's easy. That's just let it come in again. And Canadians will choose whether or not they want to go back to using it, quite frankly.
1: A good conversation. John Moore, News Talk 1010 Toronto. His podcast, very popular. Get it on the iHeart app. Ken Connors in Montreal had Dr. Mitch on, talking about the unapproved weight loss drugs and warnings about them.
0: Retatrutide, yeah. And basically what it does is, you've all heard of semaglutide, you've all heard of tirzepatide. There's ongoing research, and what this does, it combines three of the different messengers in your body and works in a very similar way, but it's only in early phase trials. It hasn't been approved by Health Canada, and yet that hasn't stopped certain, how can I say politely, manufacturers, we'll call them that, from making it available online. And this highlights a real issue. I understand how expensive a lot of medications are, and I understand the need to try and minimize your costs. I get all that. I really do. Mm-hmm. But you have to be so careful if you're buying something online, especially if it's not from, you know, a reputable pharmaceutical chain that you know and that you are aware of and that you have a local representative of. We don't know where these things are coming from. We don't know what they're actually consist of or contain. We don't know how pure they are. There are no controls on them. You have absolutely no idea what you could be potentially either injecting or taking in by pill form. This is an injection. Mm-hmm. But you have no way of knowing. And so I would strongly caution people not to purchase these things online. In this case, it's even worse because it's only in developmental stages. It hasn't been approved by Health Canada. It's only been exposed to a very limited number of people. We don't know what the side effects could be. And so I just don't understand why someone would even consider something like this. Certainly there's a responsibility on the Border Patrol, Customs and Border Protection in the States, right, and our equivalent things to stop these types of things at the border before they come in, and Health Canada sort of keeps an eye on all of this and brings charges against these companies that are doing this, but you have to be so careful. And like I said, I understand, but this is one of those areas where, to be totally honest with you, the risk of doing what you're doing really, really outweighs any potential benefit.
1: There you go, Dr. Mitch with Ken Connors. In case you missed it, Shane Hewitt and the Night Shift in Ottawa, CFRA, 580 CFRA, Christy Cameron with Ottawa Now. Hey, Noah, remember our conversation about how you're doing earlier? This will sound familiar, hey? You're feeling like you're running on empty, but you can't seem to slow down? That's me. That's what I said to Noah earlier. It's a conversation with Beslin Avril that Christy had earlier on, defining burnout.
2: So burnout is when you're thinking about it based on the emotions or the behaviors and actions that you're experiencing, it is really used to describe a group of signs and symptoms that consistently occur together, and they are caused by chronic stress. So usually, as you mentioned earlier, oftentimes it is associated with work, but sometimes it can also be other aspects of our lives as well that we're burning out, whether that is if we're taking care for someone or in other areas as well. So when you think about burnout specifically, you can really look at it from three dimensions. So one, you don't have any energy, so you're exhausted and feeling depleted. Two, there is an increased mental distance. And three, there is reduced professional efficacy. So in simple terms, you're running on empty and you've gone cold, so there's a bit of cynicism about your job. And three, you can't produce and you can't do the things that you used to do anymore. And if you're looking at it from the perspective of caregiving, maybe you're distant towards the person that you're taking care of, or you feel cynical about what you're doing, or you feel like you're not able to keep up with what's required.
3: To those who don't think it's real, pardon me, it actually is classified by the World Health Organization as an occupational phenomenon. They put that into the International Classification of Diseases a couple of years ago.
2: Mm-hmm. Yeah, and it's by occupational phenomenon, typically what that means is that it is something that is caused by the conditions of your work, and that wouldn't necessarily be associated with other things. Although now, as we're recognizing, like most therapists will also say that you can burn out in other areas, not just at work.
1: Wow. A lot of that sounds familiar. 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It's fantastic. 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Shane Hewitt and the Night Shift, the podcast. Like and subscribe. That's on there as well on the iHeart.
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26: From the National Newsroom of the Canadian Press, I'm Hannah Stolz. Nova Scotia's premier says the Prime Minister has asked provinces to restock American alcohol on their shelves as Canada finalizes a trade deal with the U.S. Tim Houston says they'll work through that process, though whether Canadians buy it when it's back on the shelves is another discussion. He says provinces were also asked to ensure their procurement policies don't include anything that specifically excludes the United States. Saskatchewan Premier Scott Moe is expressing optimism over a possible trade deal between Canada and the U.S. Both countries have been in negotiations over a potential agreement that could see Washington reduce existing tariffs on some Canadian products. Mo says he hopes the United States lowers levies on Canadian lumber, steel, aluminum, and autos.
27: We need to have, in many ways, preferred market access to our largest market and our largest trading partner, the United States of America, and I feel that is what we are in the process of achieving is a best-in-class trade agreement, best in terms of any country in the world. Canada will have the strongest trade agreement of any country in the world with the United States of America.
26: If a deal isn't finalized, the new tariff deadline is Saturday. A stage re-entry is unfolding in Summerland, BC, after a wildfire forced residents to flee earlier this month.
28: More than 4,500 properties in Summerland have been taken off the evacuation list, but they remain on evacuation alert, meaning they should be ready to leave at short notice. The Bald Range wildfire that forced them out continues to burn out of control, but away from the community. Some residents are now returning home to the stenches of wildfire smoke and rotting food in their fridges. For others, there's no home to return to. Some on the outskirts are still waiting as crews assess the ongoing risks and work to repair power infrastructure. Jason White, The Canadian Press.
26: Manitoba's teacher watchdog says it heard 94 complaints about misconduct in its first 15 months. A handful of the complaints involved physical and emotional harm to students. Two International Space Station astronauts missed the solar eclipse, but say nothing beats seeing the northern and southern lights from space. Astronaut Jessica Meir says one especially large blast of plasma from the sun sent a green dancing aura right beneath them. She and fellow astronaut Jack Hathaway hope to catch next week's lunar eclipse before they return home next month. And food vendors are bringing more interesting and unusual offerings to the Canadian National Exhibition this year. Pizza Pizza marketing manager Ivy Yu says they have a variety of new deep-fried slices.
5: So we have our deep-fried s'more slice. It is a cheese slice coated in graham cracker crumbs with marshmallow and chocolate ganache on top with a sprinkle of extra graham crackers.
26: Daring food combinations are usually the stars of the annual End of Summer Toronto Fair that also features carnival rides and will include an Ontario Science Centre pop-up this year. CNE opens Friday and runs through Labor Day. This is the Canadian Press. In sports, the Toronto Blue Jays are looking to wrap up their seventh series win in a row as they visit the Tampa Bay Rays. The Blue Jays opened the series against the American League leaders with a 10-5 win last night. Toronto enters today's action a half game out of a wild card spot. A couple of big upsets at the Cincinnati Open Tennis Tournament. American Tommy Paul beat top seed Alexander Zverev and Arthur Fils downed Alex de Minaur. Second seed Felix Auger-Aliassime of Montreal faces Francis Tiafoe this evening. The Hamilton Tiger Cats have released receiver Shamar Bridges. He was the East Division's top rookie in 2024, but hasn't played this season due to injury. They also released defensive lineman Taiwan Garbutt. Scottie Scheffler is fresh off an 8-shot victory to start the PGA Tour postseason, and he goes for another at the BMW Championship in St. Louis. He's in the position to replace Tiger Woods as the career-earning leader of the PGA Tour. From the Canadian Press, I'm Hannah Stoles.
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8: Tonight will be partly cloudy. There is a chance that we'll see some showers, risk of a thunderstorm as well. Low going down to 14. Tomorrow, mix of sun and cloud, high of 24, feeling more like 27. On Friday, sunshine, high of 25. For the weekend, on Saturday, we'll see clouds moving in, high of 25. Sunday, cloudy, 60% chance of showers with a high of 22. I'm Bonnie Heslop for CKTV News.
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6: 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Now you're in debt. 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Costs you a little bit, maybe saves you a lot. With some of the new technology on the online banks, and one with Wealthsimple in particular, the one that I was familiar with that inspired this conversation, is they have overdraft protection now. The overdraft protection, though, is a loan against your investments and your stock options. And there's this maximum percentage you can get, which is fine. You own some stocks. It can protect you if you take out your money from your bill. Catches, of course, if the stock market goes down, they can reclaim that money. Banks could always recall their money. Vincent Gregoire, help us understand what this means, because is it the same as the insurance policy? Is it risky? What are you seeing?
7: I mean, it's convenient for sure. It's always a trade-off, right? And these the ultimate kind of impact of all these new layers are hard to assess, because it really depends on your individual kind of situation and setup that you have. So that's like on the convenience way, like it lets you say keep a smaller buffer in your account so that you can invest more, right? And then use that as the as your collateral. And then as to whether that's good for you, it's I guess it really depends on whether you're going to use that overdraft or not. If you're going to use it frequently, that's probably not the best play. You're probably better off just keeping some more liquidity in your account. But as a kind of additional layer, as you said, like sometimes you might not have that, and you're not aware, because I'm assuming your cell phone bill is not the only recurring subscription or payment that you have that's coming out of your account, and keeping track of all the scheduling and the amounts can, like, sometimes it does happen that if you're not paying close attention almost every day, that you might miss one. So having that protection might be good, but it's different from the insurance, as you said, because as soon as the market moves against you, then you might be, I don't know exactly how, we'll see when that's applied, but I'm assuming that they would reserve the right to close off your positions and sell your bonds and your stocks to kind of recoup that collateral. And that's not when you want to sell.
6: Well, now because they're choosing when you have to sell, versus an insurance policy. If you fail, the bank gets covered, but you just still owe them the money. Now, we often forget that, you know, when you take a loan from a bank, they can technically recall those loans and say, by the way, we need your money, so you owe us the money, and you have to go find a new loan to replace that loan. Doesn't happen very often, but it does happen. And businesses go through that sometimes, right? When they feel like your business has become too risky, they'll be like, yep, yeah, it's time to pay up, everybody. That's where you see, like, I might be oversimplifying it, Vincent, but you can help me with that, is that when you see businesses

0: is go through ratings online for their stock, and their stock ratings go really down low, and then all of a sudden you see like banking and bankruptcy and all these things, because the banks and everybody's kind of going, yep, we're not doing business anymore. This is not healthy. So, but we as people essentially can kind of go through those same things. And the catch is, though, is when you go click on it, it says, you know, leverage your position mm-hmm. for overdraft protection. And you're like, and I might have fallen victim to it in that I was like, oh, I wonder how much I could get. Cause I assumed it was RSPs and all the same. It's not, it's just stocks, right? So then I learned and I read. Most people won't do that. They'll just click, okay, terms of service, go. And that's where this gets scary for me, cause it's so quick on the apps.
1: Yeah. Everything is like, it's so quick. Like whether it's on the app or in the branch, it's like the recommendation would be like you should always read what you're getting into in terms of contract and documentation and things like that. But even if you go in person into a financial institution's branch, like the both of these contracts are multi pages. Whether you're actually gonna want to read it or even have time to read them properly in the half hour. Appointments slot that's allocated to you is—it's not always clear. But I think in practice most people don't read the fine prints, and even though that's something you should always do. Like at the very least, I would say like once you're thinking of taking these products before clicking the agreement, look at least at the documentation. Wealth Simples, these institutions, they have pages with frequently asked questions. At least it's not as detailed as the document you're signing without reading, but it does give you way more details, at least some of the important details that you should know before getting into these products. So that, to me, that would be the bare minimum, even though my like recommendation would be to read anything you agree to. But on the caveat that most people won't because these contracts are so long.
0: Yeah, they are so long. Now let's go back in time to the prediction market notion. As the start of the conversation, which is on the podcast, by the way, is that if you're playing in prediction markets and you're using your leverage against other investments to do it, it does sort of skirt the credit system a little bit, which is interesting to me because you're not really applying for credit. You're just, they already have the asset. So you're, it's not going to show up on your credit, which I hate the credit system. Everything about it is biased and terrible, but that's just my opinion. But at the same time, you do need to play nice in the sandbox, and people can really screw this up and still get more money because it's not in the credit system, or they could screw it up and it won't affect their credit, which could be good if they need to, you know, get a loan for a car or something.
1: Yeah, it's not in the credit system, but typically when you apply for a loan, these assets, you've kind of not pledged them, but you've mentioned them as being assets that you own, and now you've kind of pledged them to something else.
0: So the other way around, when you go get a mortgage, they're like, how much do you have invested? I have $10,000 in a mutual fund. And they're like, great. But then when you've promised the $10,000 to somebody else, because you have a line of credit or you have an overdraft protection, well, that becomes an issue.
1: Yeah, so then it's good for you. It might be good for you in the sense that you might get the loan and you might get the mortgage at the rate you want. But then, on the other hand, the rules and the filtering that the banks do before offering these loans and these mortgages are also done for a purpose, right? So that you don't, they have federal regulations to follow, so that they don't let you or get into in over your head with loans and mortgages that you wouldn't be able to repay.
0: Have you done any forecasting on when this all comes to a head? Because I mean, there's going to be a time when the market goes down, and what is the threshold of the market going down? We hear a lot about things today, AI bubble, all these things bubbling around. We saw the dot-com bubble 25 years ago. Like there's been a lot there, and some of these stocks that people are in, this stuff could all dump and it all gets called. Is there any forecasting that you're reading or that people are doing of what is that number?
1: No, so I haven't seen any numbers on on how prevalent all of these individual side leverage is, which we We know the regulators are paying a lot of attention to how the financial institutions deal with their leverage and their risk exposure. But now, post-COVID, we've seen a big trend into self-managed accounts and how people decide to trade their platform, but I haven't seen any numbers. I'm sure the government is paying attention to that, but I haven't seen actual numbers as to how prevalent that is, how big that is in terms of risk. But it's true that with all of these new products that are coming up and that let you kind of use your all your different accounts as collateral for leverage and for all of the things, it makes things quite complicated, and that's usually when you get hurt, when things go really bad.
0: Well, it's fascinating. And read before you buy. That's really the answer to all things. Vincent Gregoire, as always, the investment money talks. And if prediction markets are on your thing, I think I will echo Vincent's advice of if you want to have fun, go have fun. Just don't go have fun with the foundation of your house.
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0: Three things we learned today, Shane Hewitt and the Night Shift. I'm Shane Hewitt. I'm in Ottawa. Ryan O'Donnell is in Calgary. Noah Skanga is in downtown Toronto. On the show tonight, started with Ryan's confessions of fake laughter at a comedy club. Do you feel proud of yourself?
16: Pride definitely is not the word that comes to mind. It's more like cautious regret.
0: You're taking care of the people.
16: Look, I wanted to give them a little bit of a boost, but also if I come back to that comedy club and it's the same kind of performance again and again, then I'll know that I've made a horrible mistake. Yeah, also just reinforces I really should never do stand-up comic.
0: Yes.
16: Never. Never.
0: Open mic night, rookie comics. Ryan was laughing out loud at jokes that weren't funny just to make the comics feel better.
16: Yes.
0: All right, three things we learned. Smart speakers on the list. We had a big conversation with Lindsay Broadhead, Jamie Ellerton. First, Lindsay's comments on her experience at the Toronto Tempo game that she went to this week.
17: I went to a Tempos game last night, the Canadian women's basketball team. Mm-hmm. Caitlin Clark was playing.
0: Oh, how was that?
17: It was exhilarating. They played in a big stadium. Right? There's a few stars. Like, it's a hot ticket. But I was amazed at how many Indiana Fever jerseys there were. Just not quite half and half, but close. So yeah. You got to talk to the opposition when you go to these games.
0: Do you? Was there any pointing? Basketball pointing? Tall girls with long arms pointing?
17: Well, that's a longer subject, actually. She, Sophie Cunningham, has been politicized for what she said on trans-related issues in particular. Anyway, this is a longer subject, a very interesting one. But there were people who had come up from the States, from MAGA, who had interests. And there were people with flags and things who were battling the other side of the argument. It was really interesting.
0: The politics playing out unrelated, eh?
17: Well, it's women's basketball, I think sports in general, but women's sports right now, there's a trend if you follow, that a lot of broader socially leaning issues are being painted on top of women's sports. For basketball, it's certainly race, and women, trans women in sports are, mm-hmm. are two issues that are, that some of the top-seeded players are being nudged, pressured to comment on for the benefit of politics, not for the sport.
0: Dragging athletes into political issues, but in some cases they start them. I think mostly it's people just trying to get sound bites, which is too bad, I would say, for the athletes, that's for sure. But some of them take it on themselves, don't get me wrong. And I guess careful what you wish for in some cases when it comes to exposure about things that you might not want to talk about in the end. Definitely the case. Shane Hewitt in the Night Shift. Three things we learned today. Jamie Ellerton, also part of Smart Speakers, he shared his thoughts on the energy deals that have been happening in Canada.
18: Short answer, yes, it always is this complicated. Some things are related when they don't appear to be, and sometimes they aren't related, even though they might appear to be. If you take the Churchill Falls example that you just discussed, Quebec and Newfoundland have been going back and forth with this for years. There was genuine kind of optimism after the new PC government was elected in Newfoundland that with new people at the negotiating table, they would find a way to make this work. And it looks like the feds coming in to finance it and kind of keep both sides of the whole to allow them to expand this is what will allow that deal to go forward. The electrification that's taking place across the country right now, we need more power. We need it in all regions of the country. So I'm not sure that one directly ties to the trade deal with the Americans. But on the oil front specifically, I think it's important to remind your audience, Shane, the vast majority of Canadian oil is sold south at a steep, steep discount, which allows U.S. refineries to refine it there. And the oil that is produced in the United States, a lot of that then gets exported at a higher margin elsewhere. And so it's a great thing, I think, that Keystone XL is back on the table and that Canadian producers can fill that pipeline and sell more oil to the U.S. But it's also critical that we get additional capacity to Tidewater, specifically going through BC, as has been discussed with Premier Smith and the Prime Minister, to build that new pipeline through British Columbia to get more Canadian oil to international markets, which will allow Canada and Canadian producers to close that price gap between what the world pays for oil and what we sell to the Americans. I think this is a net good news for the country. When it comes to what's in the rest of this trade agreement and what Canada gave up, this time will tell. Even on the supply management stuff, the Prime Minister has been clear that they're not effectively touching it. And so it's the more the technical nature of this. I read some reporting this week that the existing quota wasn't being used because it was forcing U.S. producers to essentially sell their bulk milk to Canada to then be produced in the Canadian market, whereas they want to be able to sell it directly, finished product, directly into the Canadian market. And so that how the agreement accounts for that nuance is something that's being hammered out. Again, we don't know. This is all reporting essentially based off industry sources and what they know from the conversations being reported publicly in the media, which is why I don't think we can actually assess this until we see the text of the deal.
0: Jamie Ellerton right there. Is there even a deal when it could be thrown out in a day? Because that's kind of what we've learned here with all things with these international deals. Lindsay Broadhead also on smart speakers. Now, we have a new tradition. We started last year going to a Blue Jays game, Lindsay, Jamie, and I. We are planning on going in September. Very excited. It was part of our chat, and I wanted to bring on Liz McGuire. You might remember Liz from such moments as woman gets hit in the head with fly ball at 110 miles an hour from a couple of years ago. And so we brought her on because she's actually a huge Blue Jays fan, so we thought we would find out from Liz McGuire specifically what she thinks the Blue Jays are going through, because ticket prices are not going down. People are still going to the games. They are doing better lately, but haven't been great.
19: But I think right now we're at the precipice of finally something building. Mm. Like all year they've been pretty lackluster. Actually, it's not even their fault. It's been a weird quagmire of the worst fate available regarding injuries. Mm-hmm. We've had a lot of weird injuries and we've had a lot of weird underperformance, especially from Vladdy Guerrero Jr. But in this moment, I think they've won the last 7 of 10. Mm-hmm. We're the half game out of the wild card spot. And we could get something going here. Our bullpen is looking pretty great. And I know everybody at the trade deadline was really sad about losing Kevin Gausman, as was I. But we've had some really good additions to the team. And it's almost like the young bloods have kind of spurred on kind of the older players to be competitive again.
0: Yeah, it's kind of wild to see. And correct me if I'm wrong. I don't want to be too pragmatic because I know you're a fan. I don't think anybody has World Series stars in their eyes this year. But at the same time, a playoff run is fun. And I think fans would like a little bit of playoff run if they can.
19: Yeah, here's the thing. You know, it's been such a hard year. If we just had a little run at the playoffs, a September hot run, get the wild card, then we'll see from there. But in terms of like meaningful competitive baseball in September is ideally your goal. It's a fun place to be. And it's so crazy that we're last or second last in the AL East, yet we are still in playoff competition. And this is a team that often, when they're up against the rails, will push back. And we know they can push back, but I don't know which of the teams we're going to get from the Jays this year. But I think...
0: There you go. That's Liz McGuire hit in the face with a baseball a couple of years ago. That big, goose egg on her head was remarkable. It's on the podcast, actually. We played a bit from the CBC interview where she was like, I'm pretty sure I'm concussed right now. She loves the team. She loves the sport, and she's great to talk to about the Blue Jays. Shane Hewitt and the Night Shift. There you go. Three things we learned today. We've got more to...
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26: From the National Newsroom of the Canadian Press, I'm Hannah Stoles. Nova Scotia Premier Tim Houston says Prime Minister Mark Carney has asked provinces to restock American alcohol on their shelves as Canada finalizes a trade deal with the U.S. He says it was a specific ask of the Prime Minister that came directly from the negotiating table.
27: We'll work through that process. Of course, it's pending a final deal that is representative of the types of things we're hearing today. But certainly the Prime Minister has asked us to look at that.
26: U.S. President Donald Trump said yesterday he would put a 3-day pause on 50% tariffs that would have hit an array of Canadian goods just after midnight today. Saskatchewan Premier Scott Moe says a decision by U.S. Donald Trump to not impose the tariffs is positive for his province. Moe says the extra levies would have been detrimental to businesses and the overall economy.
28: That is a positive step in the negotiations that have been occurring up to and including last night and still going on as we speak.
26: Canada and the United States have been in negotiations over a potential deal that could see Washington reduce existing tariffs on some Canadian products. The BC Prosecution Service says it won't be appealing the acquittal of a man accused of murdering his partner in April 2024. Frederick Charlie was charged with second-degree murder in the death of 33-year-old Vanessa Terry, but degrading treatment by police saw a judge toss out incriminating statements made to police after his arrest. Tarina Roberts, one of Terry's sisters, says she's still grieving her sister's death.
29: My understanding, it just really doesn't sound like there's anything that we can do. Like, he's just going to walk away. I spent like the last 2.5 years angry and sad. It's been just like a really deep hurt and defeat feeling.
26: The BC Supreme Court found Charlie had been subject to degrading and humiliating treatment after his arrest, including having an undercover officer urinate on himself while planted in a cell with Charlie. A new report from real estate firm Royal LePage says Canada's mortgage delinquency rates remain remarkably low compared with other developed countries. Royal LePage CEO Phil Sopper says many homeowners are concerned about renewing at higher rates, but they've so far managed the transition to higher monthly payments. A Royal LePage survey suggests 38% of Canadians expect their mortgage to rise upon renewal. One-third of homeowners say they feel anxious about their upcoming renewal. The mission to save NASA's sinking Swift Observatory has been called off. That dooms the telescope to a fiery re-entry into Earth's atmosphere later this year. Startup Catalyst Space Technologies says problems controlling its Link spacecraft mean it will not try to capture Swift and boost it to a higher orbit. And the Edmonton Marathon is apologizing for incorrectly measuring its course and recanting an earlier statement in which it was confident the race was the right length. There was an extra 675 meters on the usual 42.2 kilometer trek. This is the Canadian Press. In sports, the Toronto Blue Jays are looking to wrap up their 7th series win in a row as they visit the Tampa Bay Rays. The Blue Jays opened the series against the American League leaders with a 10-5 win last night. Toronto entered today's action a half game out of a wild card spot. A couple of big upsets at the Cincinnati Open Tennis Tournament. American Tommy Paul beat top seed Alexander Zverev, and Arthur Fils downed Alex de Minaur. Second seed Felix Auger-Aliassime of Montreal faces Francis Tiafoe. The Hamilton Tiger Cats have released receiver Shamar Bridges. He was the East Division's top rookie in 2024, but hadn't played this season due to injury. The Tiger Cats also released defensive lineman Taiwan Garbutt. Scottie Scheffler is fresh off an 8-shot victory to start the PGA Tour postseason, and he goes for another at the BMW Championship in St. Louis. Scheffler is in the position to replace Tiger Woods as the career earnings leader on the PGA Tour. From the Canadian Press, I'm Hannah Stolz.
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2: Tonight will be partly cloudy. There is a chance that we'll see some showers, a risk of a thunderstorm as well, low going down to 14. Tomorrow, mix of sun and cloud, high of 24, feeling more like 27. On Friday, sunshine, high of 25. For the weekend, on Saturday, we'll see clouds moving in, high of 25. Sunday, cloudy, 60% chance of showers with a high of 22. I'm Bonnie Heslop for CKTV News.
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0: Booze and Reviews, a Richard Krause production. Richard Krause with Entertainment is Broken, his weekend shows on the iHeart Talk Radio Network as well. Mr. Entertainment, all of the movies, all of the things, and we have now the opportunity to tap into his past, dark, seedy, velour, and baby velvet. There's a blazer involved. Might have seen it. Could be eggplant. The movie, and then the review and the drinks.
4: I never actually had to wear a uniform like that.
0: Oh, really?
4: But I admire them. I really admire them. There's a place that we go to in New York called Sardi's. It's a legendary Broadway bar. We got married there 10 years ago. Mm-hmm. And they wear like a little burgundy tuxedo that has the name of the restaurant in Boston gold on it and stuff. And I covet them. I want one of those.
0: Christmas gift ideas.
4: Yeah.
0: Okay, so I recently have spent some time trying to watch some old shows, and I discovered Cedric Gervais' movies. Corny, basically his stand-up character placed into a movie. His general theme, he likes to take on really heavy real-life topics, so they're generally kind of dark. But it's really great. And I feel like you kind of see into the real life version of the comedian as he lives these movies. And it's such a cool perspective to take somebody that you've known for so long and then go, oh yeah, like 15 years ago, he was doing this, or 20 years ago, he was doing this, and kind of see where it was back then. Now I realize it's not the same as what our topic is today, but it is a little bit of behind the curtain. And I felt like with the Cedric Gervais shows, I got to see behind the curtain a little bit. Tell me what we're doing today.
4: Well, today we're talking about Tony, and this is a new biopic of the late author and television star and chef Anthony Bourdain. And it takes it from the point of view of when he was a 19-year-old. He was kind of cut adrift. He didn't really know what he wanted out of life. He wanted to be a writer, but was not really able to make that happen for himself. So this movie shows how he spent one life-changing summer working at a restaurant in Provincetown, Massachusetts. First restaurant job that he ever had, and then he ended up doing that for the next several decades until he wrote a book called Kitchen Confidential, which made him a superstar, got him a television show, et cetera, et cetera, et cetera. But by the time we saw Anthony Bourdain, he was Anthony Bourdain with what I call the capital A. He was a formed guy. He was the author of Kitchen Confidential, the host of Parts Unknown. And back, though, before all that, this movie takes us to a time where he was a self-described, spoiled, miserable, narcissistic, self-destructive, and thoughtless young lout, badly in need of a good butt kicking. And this is what we get. Dominic Sessa plays him as a 19-year-old. That's 1975. He's going to Vassar, really fancy school. And he thinks he's about to get a big load of money from Vassar to go write his groundbreaking novel and turn him into a superstar writer. Unfortunately, it doesn't really work out that way. He doesn't get the money. This woman that he loves from Vassar said, you know, at the last part of their day together in school, she said, you know, when you get that money, I'm going to be in Provincetown. Why don't you come look me up? So he doesn't have the money, but he goes to look her up, and it doesn't go particularly well. She's got a boyfriend, and he ends up obnoxiously starting a fight, getting beaten up, and he ends up with robbed with no money and ends up working in this restaurant. And this is where he finds his people. He finds a crowd of misfits. He finds a crowd of oddballs who work together in a way that he had just never really envisioned before. And it is something that went on to change the rest of his life. So, you know, it's a seafood restaurant, so there's lots of oyster shucking here. And what I say in my written review is that this is a coming of age story with a little sex, drugs, and oyster shucking mixed in for good measure. It's not an imitation of Anthony Bourdain as we got to know him on television. He was a worldly guy, been around the world several times. He was accomplished. This is a self-absorbed hothead with loose relationships to the truth. He lies all the time. And what it does, though, is really capture him on this sort of rough edge of childhood. He's out of his depth personally and professionally, but he's a teenager who's desperate to be a grown-up in the face of one humbling experience after another. It's complex. It's funny. It's smart. Sessa is great. This is directed by Matt Johnson, the Canadian director of Nirvana, the band, the show, the movie, which was an enormous hit this year. And it's just all-round good stuff, and I think it's really worth having a look at.
0: Richard Krause, Booze and Reviews. I'm Shane Hewitt. Tony is the movie. Now it's time for the drinks, and I've had this on my mind the last couple of weeks. It might be time again. Richard, where do we start?
4: Well, we're going to start with a Negroni, and I've talked about Negronis before on this show, but I do love them. I shared that with Anthony Bourdain. It was his favorite drink. He called it the perfect drink. He liked it as a simple, classic, spirit-forward option. And he says, I don't really like gin all that much. But this mix of gin, Campari, and sweet vermouth, just add in equal amounts of each with a little orange twist or a peel, and it works. And it really grows on you after the first sip. And he was introduced to it by Mario Batali, who was another famous New York chef. And he once described it as a satanic, delicious hell broth, which is kind of, you know, if you've ever had a bunch of Negronis, and I have, that is not an inaccurate way to describe them.
0: Okay. Do you associate drinks with seasons of the year?
4: Yeah, for sure I do.
0: So I was introduced to the Negroni in summertime.
4: Oh.
0: On a patio, beautiful restaurant in Chelsea Cross River, north of Gatineau, by Ottawa. Yeah. In the trees, it was just perfect. And so there is an element of that to it. But to me, it's kind of like a fall, foggy, fireplace.
4: Okay. Yeah, that is what it is for me as well. It's not, I don't see it as a summer drink, because I think of sitting on a patio in the summer and kind of throwing back a few beers, you throw back a few Negronis and you're in for trouble.
0: Negroni, red or white sweet vermouth?
4: Oh, red.
0: Red. Red, red, red. What's
4: you
0: the difference?
4: Can make it with white vermouth. It's called something else, which I don't remember off the top of my head. And there's variations of it. Instead of gin, if you like bourbon, you can use that. It's called a Boulevardier if you do that. There are variations. I like mine in the classic form.
0: Yeah. It's good. It's good stuff. Uh-oh. I know what the weekend's going to look like now, Richard Cross. Okay, Booze and Reviews. Tony is the movie. The drinks. You're the bartender. What are we doing next?
4: This one is called a Caipirinha. And it's a Brazilian drink. In fact, it's the national drink of Brazil. And he talked about it a lot on his show, Parts Unknown. He calls it one of the world's truly great cocktails and a utility beverage good for any time of the day or any occasion. He also says what's magical about this cocktail is the first taste. It's like, I don't know, man, it's a little too something. Then, like that second sip, it's like, oh, that's kind of good. Then the third sip, it's, where are my pants? So these are kind of potent. So you need 2 ounces of cachaça, which is the national spirit of Brazil. It is an alcoholic drink made from squeezed sugar cane juice that's fermented and distilled. So you use a couple of ounces of that, 1 lime cut into wedges or small pieces, 4 teaspoons of white cane sugar, and then cracked ice. And so you build it. You trim off the edges of the lime to fit and cut it into wedges. Place the lime pieces and sugar in an old-fashioned glass. You muddle it gently to extract the juices and the essential oils, all that kind of stuff. Fill the glass with ice. Pour in the booze and then stir well to dissolve the sugar and combine everything and ask, where are my pants? After you've had a couple of these.
0: Richard.
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0: Joining me for a drink right now is Moshe Lander to have a conversation about the booze. Moshe and I were talking a few weeks ago, and we were talking about, you know, that alcohol bans and all those things. And I am a fan of the open market. I got to tell you, the booze ban thing drives me nuts. In the beginning, the principle, I got it. Like, I got the principle of it. I get the stick it to the man of the booze bans. Alberta's not doing it. Saskatchewan's not doing it. The three largest provinces are doing it. Moshe, senior lecturer in economics, Concordia University. But if I go with a California wine to a party with my circle of friends, they're going to say, thank you, put it in the corner and not open it. I mean, so like the market will control itself.
21: Yeah, I completely agree with you. So I like to have a glass of wine here and there, and you know, I'm not drinking U.S. wine. And the logic to me is, let that be my decision rather than the government make it my decision. And so I'm very much in agreement with you about, you know, let the free market decide what it does and doesn't want. And I think there's enough anger among Canadians right now that they would just naturally say, I'm going to steer clear of that California Cabernet. And I think that the mistake that politicians made was that by making that decision for all of us, beyond just the fact that it's unfree market-like and it's undemocratic to a certain extent, it's also given leverage to the U.S. Over trade negotiations, where they can now say, we will only concede on this point if you put the liquor back on the shelves. If the liquor had always been on the shelves, and we just decided as Canadians, we just don't want to buy it, then they have no leverage to say, well, we will only concede if, because politicians can't make us buy those U.S. wines. So I get the politics of it. I just think it was terrible economics, and somebody should have stopped this.
0: All of the hockey moms and their Josh Cabernet are going to be okay with their Stanley mugs of wine sneaking it into the rink. It's one thing to stick it to $1 billion of booze to the states. These are mostly small operators that are paying the price, though. These are small businesses that are running a vineyard or whatever. This is not all just Jack Daniels, a giant megacorps that are paying the price.
21: Yeah, and let's think carefully, too, about which parts of the country are the ones that are bearing that cost. I think right now what Canadians are upset with is the Trump administration and not Americans in general. And if we are upset with Americans, maybe it's the 100 million Americans that voted for Trump, right? But, you know, I don't think that Canada has truck, let's say, with Democrats or the ones that are trying to hold Trump to account. Well, where are a lot of these vineyards? They're in California. They're in Oregon. They're in Washington. Guess what? They vote overwhelmingly Democrat. And so you're actually basically taking our friends and doing damage to them rather than, fine, you want to skip your Kentucky bourbon because of Mitch McConnell. I get that part. But again, make that your voluntary decision and inform yourself as to which groups of people are supporting which policies or which party that you have a problem with. Again, a blanket ban is just indiscriminate. And so it's going to land not just on the small vineyards or the small producers, but people that would otherwise be your friends. And of course, the worst thing that you can do then is get them angry at you where they say, yeah, these Canadians are crazy or they are difficult to deal with or they are whatever Trump's saying about us. And that can actually make it more harmful then because now we don't have that mutual understanding with the people that also have objections to Trump and his policies.
0: Well, and I don't even find that to be a liberal or conservative statement. It's just that, I mean, the people who are most likely to vote to get the president out in the midterms is going to be the Democrats and all of the upset Republicans. So, like, it's not a political statement to just speak to the obvious and to do that. So I think that's very well said. Is it too little too late at this point? Because we have made it an issue. And if we were to drop the booze ban at this point, there might not be anything coming in return because, you know, the trade irritant, I think of it like prickly, like it's too prickly now. And does it actually get the leverage on paper with a president who has a tendency to throw out the paper anyway?
21: Yeah, I agree. And this was an own goal for us. With negotiating with the U.S., the problem is that the Trump administration is very clearly not pro-free trade. In fact, they're even hostile to free trade. And they really don't seem to care if this agreement falls apart in tatters. So when you're trying to negotiate with that, we keep saying, well, what leverage do we have? It's really difficult to have leverage with somebody who doesn't care about the thing that you're trying to negotiate. They don't have anything to lose. And in their mind, they don't have anything to gain either. So I think that we really did do some harm to us in this area because what leverage we might have had, we gave up by choosing a topic that really wasn't all that much of a topic. And I think that it's also showing maybe a little bit of unimaginative thinking. It worked to some degree of success in his first term because Mitch McConnell had a little bit of reign over Donald Trump and he had a little bit of ability to say, hey, that's not the way we do things here in Washington. Now that a lot of those mainstream Republicans have been replaced with MAGA Republicans, they don't have the sway anymore. So we're kind of playing from an old playbook and they've moved on. So I don't even see this as being something that is a lever point that will get them back to the table or get them to say, yes, we take your point. We see the damage that's being done. Let's rethink the whole thing. And, you know, as we're moving rapidly towards 50% tariffs and an escalation of this trade war, we're going to have to back away from this. And it was even cited by Trump as one of the things that you better fix if you want me to postpone or cancel the 50% tariffs.
0: Is it worth it at this point to just let it go, move on quietly and try to make it at least appear to appease? I mean, I don't think anybody's really missing it. Let's be honest, Crown Royal and Canadian Club is a lot better than Jack Daniels anyway.
21: Yeah, put it back on the shelves. And even just say, okay, you got us. Here it is. We'll have it back next week. I don't think anybody's going to buy it. I don't think that anybody is salivating at, I'm in withdrawal from my Oregon, you know, white wines. And so I think that, fine, you won this round. Maybe we can move on now to some other topics, please. The only risk, of course, is those that say, hey, when you give in to the bully, they just come back and ask for two the next time. You know, supply management was another one of those things that he cited as cause for the 50% tariff threat. So if we give on this, is he now going to say, all right, now let's talk supply management? Every federal politician has said it's a no-go area. I think that's also misguided policy, but I guess we can only have one at a time where we can debate what's good politics versus good economics.
0: Very true. It is very true. So I have an idea. It's a little bit in the box of shaming. So maybe not a great idea. Put the booze back on the shelf. And you know how the store with wine, Moshe, is like, you know, there's your Australian wine, your Canadian wine, American wine. Do the whole store with an American corner. And have a big flag over it and say, this is American beer. This is, you know, American wine, whatever. And then this is Canadian. And then this is the rest of the world. And reorganize the store. And I say this because I have a friend of mine who had a wine store in Calgary and, down in Inglewood, by the way. And they sort their wine not by type or region. They sort it by flavor. So bold wines go here, right? Dry wines go there. And so it, I think it could work. I think people would hesitate to go to that corner of the store.
21: Absolutely. And I'm going to one-up you here then just so that we can even escalate this further. If you want to break out the U.S. section by region even, I agree that you can do it by geography. You can do it by map. Also put over top of it the color of the state from which it comes, red or blue. And so if people are really upset at Republicans, then, yeah, that bourbon is put in the U.S. section, in the red section of the U.S. section. And then you can say, all right, these are people then that are really going to find it rough going. The Democrat section, the blue section, is one where people can feel maybe a little more comfortable buying stuff. And again, it's sending a clear message to the U.S. that these aren't selling and these are selling. What do you think the difference is between them? And that's why I constantly advocate for free trade. You let everything go on our shelves. As long as you put where it's made or what their policies are or what their beliefs are, or what they do or don't do with their human rights and environment and whatever, people will vote and the premium will show just how strongly we feel about a variety of issues. We don't even need polling anymore. It's just a matter of walk a politician or walk an ambassador through a liquor store or a grocery store and say, what do you think's going on here? They'll figure it out pretty quickly. And if not, the businesses will, and they'll start lobbying their own government saying, you're killing us here. Do something.
0: Yeah, I think it's great. I mean, you could even add in the Canadian brand, American owned, into all of that too, for the mix. I think Canadians can then have the tools to make the decisions for themselves.
1: Tonight will be partly cloudy. There is a chance that we'll see some showers, risk of a thunderstorm as well. Low going down to 14. Tomorrow, mix of sun and cloud, high of 24, feeling more like 27. On Friday, sunshine, high of 25. For the weekend, on Saturday, we'll see clouds moving in, high of 25. Sunday, cloudy, 60% chance of showers with a high of 22. I'm Bonnie Heslop for CKTB News.
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0: in front of the office computer and not doing anything. I'm assuming that has an impact. And I only know that because my son, the doctor had asked him at one point, I think it was blood pressure. And he had, this is when he was a teenager, like, how many energy drinks a day are you drinking? Plus, how many Gatorades a day are you drinking? And turned out at the time, it was actually more Powerade Gatorade that he was drinking more of. And the doctor had his concerns about that. So I'm assuming there is a line.
1: I have my concerns about, but Gatorade and those Powerades, they're very different than these energy powders, these hydration powders that we're talking about, the electrolyte mixes. The hydration that's coming from these Gatorade drinks are more of like sugar and glucose, and they're not doing the things that we want them to do. But these packs, these electrolyte packs, they do have trace minerals and these elements that our body actually needs right now. So they're two very different things. But I think one pack a day, if you're working outside and it's 35 degrees, two packs a day. It sounds like cigarettes that they come in these little, they're not cigarettes, guys. We're not talking about cigarettes. I'm not telling you to do that.
0: Yeah. Welcome to the We Promote Darts show.
1: But no, they are very handy, and I would definitely try to incorporate them into your day. Maybe not as to help you feel better because you're dehydrated from a night after alcohol, but that does help too. But just in an everyday general way to feel your best. So hydration is key. And
0: so
1: sometimes,
0: I just want to add one thing to that before you continue is that one of the things that for me that I think that I've really noticed, like, look, if you're having a bunch of family over and it's a Sunday afternoon and you want to make a big pitcher of iced tea and you don't, you're not big on making tea and sweetening and all the things, and you buy your bucket of powdered sugar that's brown, fine, so be it. Big bucket of it. But if you're just making yourself a glass, the cost of these things is not cheap, but compared to the cost of making, like, those just sugary, powdery mixes of things, it's not a whole lot different. Tastes the same, and a completely different outcome, I would say.
1: Yeah, that's great. Amazing for your family. And they have the lemonade ones as well, which is great. But, you know, when we talk about our cost-benefit factor, I mean, we can say all we want. A beer is $8 out, or $9, or $10. Cocktails are $15, $16, $17 out. So we need to pick our poisons, per se, and this is something that is much better for you. Serve it to your family. I mean, you will feel a difference because hydration, we're not drinking enough water, and the water that we are drinking, it's just not doing what it's supposed to do anymore because our lives, the society, the pollution, the air around us is just very different. Our soils are depleted, and that's why, in general, the consistency of our body is changing over time, and we need more. We need more fuel. And one more thing I do want to say about hydration, especially, you know, in the summer and especially times when we're drinking a lot, is that sometimes when we're thirsty, it does present as hunger. And then we make the wrong decisions with food.
0: That's
1: so
0: me.
1: You've done really well. I don't believe you.
0: No, that's true. It's salty snacks, man. When as soon as I crave like potato chips, salty, I'm like, oh, I bet you I'm thirsty.
1: Why don't you? Yeah, I was just going to say, and if you hydrate with one of these liquid IVs, I guarantee those kind of salty cravings will go away.
0: You know, it's funny that you say that. I'm realizing right now is that I have been eating way less potato chips since I've had these.
1: Yeah. Oh, absolutely. Right.
0: Because I still crave popcorn from time to time, but that's
1: okay. You know,
0: emotional eating.
1: Popcorn is a very high fiber snack. It's one of my favorite snacks. There's 8 grams of fiber per air popped popcorn. Not the ones that you get at the movie theater, but popcorn's a great snack.
0: Mm. Yeah, but the butter, right? Or is it butter?
1: Yeah,
0: it's not real butter anymore, is it?
1: You could put nutritional yeast on it. That's snacking is a whole different conversation that we should have it too.
0: Fair enough.
1: Yes, for sure. But alcohol, you know, going back to what your alcohol, talking about alcohol in Vegas and all of these things, especially holidays and summer and whatnot, it's like, be mindful of the alcohol and drink these electrolytes in between the alcohol. You will not wake up with a hangover. Your body will survive the impact, and your liver will be a lot better off when you alternate the two. And especially if you're being a little bit more choosy with the alcohol you're drinking. You know, let's try to stick to a spirit and a soda, a wine with some soda in it, like a Aperol spritz or a wine spritz, instead of these super high carbonated, high sugar alcohol drinks. If you are going to drink, try to make it as clean as possible. I mean, you can flavor it up with lime and lemon and all sorts of things. They have lots of cans that are really just very much cleaner, nudes, neutrals. There's even kombuchas out there that have alcohol in it that have very low sugar contents, because when we're talking about the next day after, it's the alcohol 100%, but it's also the sugar. And it just leaves us completely depleted, drained, dehydrated, and exhausted. And that's not like living your best life.
0: No, and I will confess, it's probably my biggest mistake. The summer is sort of the pre-canned rye and ginger just for fun.
1: Yep.
0: You know,
1: you know, you can find those pre-canned like vodka sodas that are not bad.
0: Yeah. Yeah.
1: And they have no sugar.
0: Fascinating stuff. I guess that's the place we're at in our lives. By the way, drink water. And such a good reminder that it is nourished.ca. Get connected with nutritionist, wellness expert, Alyssa.
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3: All right, here we go with stories. That's how you introduce it. Stories. I am being the worst radio partner ever here for poor Noah tonight because, like, I am doing nothing to help Noah do his job.
4: Do the story.
3: Here we are with stories. All right, let's get started here with Inside Coffee. Some stories that you absolutely do not need to know today. The first one happened right when we went on our summer break there last couple of weeks. But it's so wild, even though it's a couple of days old, we've got to share it here. It is so important that you don't hear it. We'll wait 2 weeks. A hiker in Montana, beautiful place, by the way, enjoying a beautiful mountain trail, went viral for a pretty jarring decision he made on that trek. He injured himself and hiked 16 kilometers to a hospital, as you would. But he did it so he could avoid the cost of the rescue people coming to get him. Now, if you twisted your ankle and you grab a stick, found a stick on the ground, and then you walked your way for 16 kilometers limping away, that's one thing. If it was a minor injury, you could make it work.
5: Yeah.
3: Oh, I got a blister. Well, the thing is, this guy hiked 16 kilometers while being impaled by one of his hiking poles.
6: The group was approaching the top of the state's highest peak when David Savaldi slipped. As he fell, the steel-tipped pole passed through the flesh beneath his left arm. Amazingly, it missed all of his vital organs and protruded from his back. Savaldi is a nurse who specializes in wound care, so he did a self-assessment. He was alert. There was little pain or blood, and the pole wasn't moving. His group contacted local authorities and thought about being airlifted, but after considering the cost, decided to hike back down themselves instead.
7: You know, search and rescue coming to help you is free. The flight's not. That was obviously a factor in me deciding to self-rescue. But the fact that I had two experienced great friends with me, and we had the ability to contact search and rescue if something went wrong, made that a lot more of an easy decision.
3: That's from KGET News. KGET. We get you the stories. I don't know. That may be free marketing.
5: It's good. I think that's a good generic way to take it. Yeah.
3: He drove himself to the hospital after hiking down the mountain. The hospital that he works at, and he was back to work that week. I hope he got a discount on that part. If he had called for an air ambulance, they speculated it would have cost him $10,000.
5: I don't blame him. And there's pictures online. You can see it is, like, all things considered, it is a pretty minor injury if you consider the type of injury he has. But this guy is a legend, and also this is just a crazy story. $10,000 to get help, wild. I mean,
3: yeah. To which, if it was me, it would have been like, oh no, look what happened, clunk.
5: No,
3: and I would have passed out
5: easily. Me too. All right.
3: Hey Noah, stories. this story isn't really much of a topical Inside copy story as much as it is a normal news as it gets kind of story, but it has one detail that we truly had to share. Mm-hmm. Before we get into all of this though, Ryan, have you ever seen The Sopranos?
5: The Sopranos? What? Like my favorite television show of all time? No, I've never seen it. I don't know what you're talking about.
3: Do your gabagool for
5: Forget
3: me.
5: Forget about it. The gabagool. Get over here.
3: The HBO mob classic. An ongoing joke of the show is that the mobsters all love what, Ryan?
5: It's Capicola, which is actually how they call it in Jersey. It's the gabagool.
8: Gabagool, Grandma.
9: Gabagool.
10: My gabagool.
8: Look at that gabagool.
9: Gabagool. My slice of gabagool. The gabagool.
3: That's meat, right?
5: It's just a deli meat.
3: Now keep that in mind as we get to the story of a Jersey deli that was vandalized having its copper wire stolen, which is a strange connection. I get it.
4: A dumpster full of spoiled deli meats and cheeses now sits outside Somerdale Cold Cuts. Owner Johnny Gabagool says thieves stole the copper wires that supply cold air for the walk-in refrigerator and deli case at the family-owned business.
10: We're in and out very quick. You could see it was a quick job because they did leave some copper behind.
4: The popular deli on North Warwick Road has been open since 1976. Gabagool says the theft happened overnight Sunday into Monday. He tells us vandals did not get inside the building, but he's estimating the food loss alone is around $20,000.
3: What was his name, Ryan?
5: It was Johnny Gabagool. And I can tell you right now that he has no affiliation to the mob. But if he was in the Sopranos universe and somebody went to Johnny Gabagool's shop and did that, well, let's just say some people would be sleeping with the fishes. You know, that's with the gabagool.
3: More stories for you. Okay, so this is quite interesting. The Tour de France has had all kinds of doping and cheating scandals, all those things. Lance Armstrong, we know that story. This latest cheating scandal is a little bit different, and I'm not quite sure it's weird.
11: Some teams at the Tour de France Femmes are concerned that riders are putting padding in their suits to improve their times, which you might think doesn't make sense. But adding extra padding in the chest area actually smooths the airflow around the body and reduces drag, and so riders can move faster. Adding padding to improve aerodynamics isn't allowed under international cycling rules, or in other sports either, like ski jumping. Now tour organisers are saying they're paying particular attention to checking for any pieces of clothing that could alter a rider's body shape. It's something a male rider was disqualified for early this year when he put a water bottle in the front of his jersey.
3: Okay, so just to be clear, that's the BBC. Now, just to be clear, this particular story is real. In a statement to the teams taking part in the Tour de France, Femmes, UCI said particular attention will be paid to ensure cyclists complied with the regulations over non-essential items or other accessories worn by a rider that could alter their physique. What are we talking about? We're talking about padded bras. And they have inspectors to check to make sure the bosom is not padded too much for the ride. And so the ladies can't for it because it's aerodynamic cheating. Now you heard the reporters make a comment about skiing. Ski jumpers, male ski jumpers have been padding the shorts in the front in their own sort of padded fashion, including accusations of getting injections to make things bigger.
5: Yep.
3: To be more I'm just getting it so I'm more aerodynamic. which I don't know, like my 13-year-old brain can't handle this story for so many different ways. Because one side of it says, how do I get that job? And the other side says, God, I don't want that job. But how do you police this one? Time will tell, I guess. Yeah, there's nothing else you could say. That's actually the place that sports is at today.
5: Yep.
3: For a level of cheating. And also, high five. If you're going to...
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14: From the National Newsroom of the Canadian Press, I'm Hannah Stolz. Prime Minister Mark Carney has asked provinces to return U.S. alcohol to their stores as Canada finalizes a trade deal with the U.S. Nova Scotia Premier Tim Houston says it was a specific ask from the Prime Minister that came directly out of the negotiation table. He says he's optimistic about the deal and that the broad strokes of it seem really good for Canada. Both the U.S. and Canada say they've made gains in the new deal that averted punishing tariffs. U.S. Trade Representative Jameson Greer says he feels confident that the agreement will protect American workers and jobs while strengthening the North American market. Prime Minister Mark Carney says the new deal reinforces and builds on Canada's existing trade advantages with the U.S. The new tariff deadline, if the documents aren't finalized, is just after midnight on Saturday. A BC woman who lost her home to the Bald Range wildfire says she's been miraculously reunited with a pet tarantula and salamander she had to leave behind. Amanda Roberts says her home of 10 years in Falder, outside Summerland, was lost to the fire. She says she and her son kept many pets, and two of their cats are missing, along with their guinea pigs and their pet python, who was lost to the blaze.
15: A police officer we got in contact with, he went up to rescue the terrariums out of the car. And so two of our critters that were in there made it through all the fires. And so we were reunited with them, which was amazing.
14: The BC Society for Prevention of Cruelty to Animals says the organization has taken care of more than 120 animals since July, mostly in the Okanagan and other fire-hit regions, with 45 still in care, including a gecko and several cats and dogs. A new Royal LePage survey suggests 38% of Canadians expect their mortgage to rise upon renewal, and one-third of them say they're feeling anxious about it. Royal LePage CEO Phil Soffer says while it's anxiety-provoking, homeowners will be able to transition to a higher mortgage rate similar to those before them in recent years.
16: So this group of people who are anxious, we have no reason to believe they will have any more difficulty than the those from last year or the year before who successfully migrated to normal market rates.
14: Among those anticipating a higher monthly payment, 76% say rate renewal would place financial strain on their households, but many aren't planning to change their living arrangements. Kraft Dinner smoothies, nitrogen-infused Oreo treats, and pickle-flavored coffee are among the wild food offerings at the Canadian National Exhibition this year. The CEO of CNE, Mark Holland, says there's so much creativity that goes into this.
17: Toronto is one of the greatest food cities in the world, and so we take our responsibility really seriously to be a big part of that. You know, at the end of summer, you're looking to soak it in and have a few last great experiences before the summer's over.
14: The former federal health minister says the butter chicken taquitos are his favorite this year. This is the Canadian Press. In sports, a tough loss for the Toronto Blue Jays. They dropped a 7-6 decision to the Tampa Bay Rays. The Blue Jays trailed by 6 runs early in the game before scoring 5 unanswered runs to make it close. The teams will play the rubber game of the 3-game series Thursday afternoon. It was a memorable night for CF Montreal rookie Noah Street. His first goal was the difference in a 2-1 win over the Columbus Crew. Toronto FC scored a late goal and held on for a 3-3 draw against Charlotte FC. The Toronto Tempo's losing streak is up to 12 games. Shakira Austin had 11 points and 10 rebounds in Washington's 93-82 victory over Toronto. It was the 8th straight home win for the Mystics. And Tommy Paul and Jessica Pegula notched 3-set victories on a big day for Americans at the Cincinnati Open. Paul rallied from a set down to beat top seed Alexander Zverev. Pegula outlasted Sarana Kirstia for her WTA Tour-leading 43rd win of 2026. From the Canadian Press, I'm Hannah Stolz.
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22: Overnight, we may see a passing shower, risk of a thunderstorm, low of 14. Today, mix of sun and cloud, high going up to 24, feeling more like 27. We'll see sunshine on Friday, high of 25. For the weekend, Saturday, clouds moving in, high of 25. On Sunday, cloudy, 60% chance of showers with a high of 22. Monday, we'll see a mix of sun and cloud, high of 22. I'm Bonnie Heslop for CKTB News.
23: Hi, I'm Christopher Ward, and this is Famous Lost Words, a deep dive into the interview archives. Joining me, as always, my co-host and the creator of the show, Tom Jokic.
24: Tom, the creator. Hi there, Christopher. So today we've got another great show. As usual, we highlight some great interviews from our archives, going back many, many years. And we're going to start with a 1984 interview with Steve Perry. Now, this is really interesting. This is right around the time of his, the release of his album, Street Talk. He's going solo. And boy, oh boy, there were some bad feelings between him and the guys from Journey about this album. Just like
25: Imagine that animosity between a lead singer and the band.
24: Right. Just like
25: First time ever, right?
24: Just like the other day when we did the Lou Gramm interview. You know, the guys from Foreigner were not at all kind when he decided to step out on his own. They were not at all kind when they heard the results. And it was, and it got even worse when that solo album became successful. This is a bit of a similar story here, but you got to hear Steve Perry's take on it and the importance of him making that album. It's a sensational interview, and it's just a matter of seconds away when we, when we play that.
25: It's really, really cool. Yeah, I mean, you know, they attack on the music front, but I think what it's all about is that it goes contrary to their interests.
24: Right.
25: Business-wise.
24: For sure.
25: I mean, what's on there musically, I'm sure they'd be happy with, ultimately.
24: Right. Yeah. Exactly. And we've also got a Brian Adams chat from 1985. Now, Brian Adams was really doing well at this point, but boy, you just imagine that 1985, it was still 6 years until he hit it really big with Waking Up the Neighbors and Everything I Do It For You, and that whole run that he had in the early 90s, which was incredible. He became a total worldwide phenomenon, even bigger than he was in 85. And in 85, there was nothing, it was nothing to sneeze at. It was all
25: Reckless was such a career peak.
24: Absolutely. Also, cool song facts. Christopher, you're going to help me out with this.
25: We've got it's the lads.
24: That's right. It's the Beatles edition of Cool Song Facts. We've got a great Paul McCartney clip talking about one of the biggest songs they ever made, maybe the biggest. A lot of facts, some of them you probably know, but I guarantee there's a few that you don't know.
25: Well, those are the ones we're going to make up.
24: Sure.
25: Yeah.
24: Sure. Did you know, for example, that Ringo had a plastic pinky finger? I just made that up. Anyway, sorry, never mind.
25: You totally had me. I'm going, what?
24: I just literally just made it up.
26: I like to sit in front of the telly and go bang, bang on my pinky finger, you know.
24: Anyway, and in our last segment, it's a brief couple of segments that you did with Carl Wilson of the Beach Boys. Mm-hmm. Now, Carl Wilson isn't one of those A players in the history of rock and roll. But boy, oh boy, what he had to say here was both really interesting and really sad. And it also is even sadder in light of the fact that he died at a very young age. I think he died at the age of 51.
25: Yeah.
24: And he was, he looked great in the video that you sent me yesterday where I watched the clips. And he also had a lot of great things to say. And even though there's only about 1 or 2 minutes worth of material that we're going to play for you, it's excellent stuff. So stay tuned for that. That's in our last segment.
25: Yeah, you bet.
27: You should have been gone!

0: right, so let's go back to 1984, and it's Steve Perry's, and his bandmates from Journey didn't seem to be impressed with his solo album, Street Talk. Here's Steve Perry in conversation with the late Larry Wilson.
1: Steve, one of your guys in Journey described your LP in two words.
2: Where'd you hear this?
1: I don't mean to be difficult, but it's been written somewhere that somebody in your band, unnamed, said, it sucks. I don't happen to agree, and I'm sure you don't.
2: Well, it got turned around to it sucks, but I don't know exactly what the words were anymore. I really didn't want to mention who it was. It's a little annoying when everybody else does their projects, and it was... I was very glad for everybody to do their projects. There was a couple done by Steve Smith, a couple done by Neil, and Jonathan's been doing his projects with his wife.
1: Really? So you should get the same amount of respect, right?
2: Well, I mean, I hadn't done any ever. I thought I'd be the last one to go out and do something. I thought, because I was a very team player,
1: mm-hmm.
2: And when I decided to do one, at least I didn't think I would get bad reviews. At least it's a little bit better than that, but that's okay. I mean, from the guys' reviews, you know.
1: Right, from within your own group.
2: I don't mind. That's all right.
1: Is Journey still a viable product for you?
2: I think so, yeah. You never know. I mean, we're all just sort of in separate places right now.
1: Yeah.
2: And I guess we're going to get together and do some talking here pretty quick.
1: Did you work out your frustrations? Have you got it to... Do you feel this Street Talk album has come out showing a side of you that you want to show that way?
2: Yeah, I'm pleased with the album. I really am pleased at what I did. I set out to really vent some frustrations. You don't know how good it feels to see it become successful.
1: In doing this LP and all it meant to you artistically, did it have some, let's say, spin-off to your personal life?
2: It didn't change anything, except that maybe it changed my inner person, feeling better about myself.
1: Yeah.
2: I think that would probably be it. As far as the old pocketbook or anything, I financed the album myself. I didn't even wait for the record label to come up with the money. I just wanted to go down to L.A. and do it. So I just put a lot of coin into it myself, because the record deal wasn't coming close to being sold, and my solo deal, I mean.
1: So you really went about this on speculation?
2: I went about it because I needed it. I needed it. It was probably the best therapy I could. I could have sat in a room probably for 6 months with a therapist to try to feel good about venting some creative frustrations, but nothing would have been better than doing this album.
0: All right, so there you go. Steve Perry, mm-hmm. Really taking it from his bandmates, but trying to take kind of the zen way out of it in terms of going, okay, well, those guys are just being the guys, and you know, I don't understand it. I was always fair to them. I always gave them their space. I'm the last guy in the band to do a solo project, and yet here they are, you know, peeing all over me for doing that, right?
3: Well, Larry didn't pull any punches as the interviewer either, right? Yeah. Off the drop.
0: Oh,
3: it's like, so apparently one of the guys said your record sucks.
0: You know, that's one of the things I noticed.
3: That's a dangerous tack for an interviewer.
0: Absolutely. And many of the interviews were done here. You know, not everybody listening knows where we're located, but many of the interviews were done here in the Chum FM studios in Toronto. And one of the things I noticed is, boy, there's two or three of the guys that worked here who did not back away at all, hitting the subject hard with controversy right off the bat. Like, if you're going to interview someone and you know there's a controversy you need to address, you usually wait a few minutes, right?
3: Well, yeah, because if they're going to walk away, I want to at least get part of an interview.
0: That's right. Exactly. Exactly. You don't want them to get up and leave. But these guys, and Larry was part newsman,
3: right,
0: and part entertainment reporter.
3: So, like, he had more of an edge, say?
0: And he did. But he was a hard news guy, but he also had a great way about him.
3: Mm-hmm.
0: So I can see how sometimes he can just interview guys and they'll kind of take it from him. I don't know, there was something about it. But he hit them hard right off the bat with his questions sometimes. But, you know, you can see that with Steve Perry, it was a necessity for him to be able to do that album. Or, you know, in his own words, he would have gone crazy, and he needed to do it. It was therapy for him.
3: Well, he's not the first or the last artist to use their notebook and use their guitars and use their studio as a source of therapy and consolation in life. I mean, that's probably one of the reasons why you start out writing.
0: Absolutely.
3: You're trying to express private thoughts that you're not comfortable putting out there for other people to hear.
0: How many artists have you heard say that that music saved their life? If it wasn't for music, I'd probably be dead. You know, Eddie
3: All of
0: Vedder.
3: Them.
0: Right. I remember Eddie Vedder saying it specifically and mm-hmm. so many other artists. But back to Steve Perry. So Steve, you know, there's been a lot of history since that interview was done. He had done a second solo album. He worked off and on with Journey over the years, but more often on, and he's been away from the band forever. There were some health issues that he had. He was dealing with the health, I think, of his mother or grandmother that took him away from the band for a while. They weren't happy about that because it postponed something that they were working on. Then he had some hip problems, and the band didn't want to wait for him because he actually put the band on hold for over a year to work on his hip problems.
3: Wow, getting old saying, sucks, doesn't it?
0: But this was still like 20 years ago. So the fact is, it took so long for them to get going again that they decided to move on without him. They went with a lead singer who didn't work out, and then they found Arnel, the current guy, who mm-hmm. I believe is from the Philippines, and he's done wonders with the band and is very popular.
3: Was a killer vocalist.
0: Yes. And of course, when Journey was inducted into the Rock and Roll Hall of Fame, he gives the new guy, Arnel, a shout out, and it was a really classy move.
4: I must give a complete shout out to someone who sings his heart out every night, and that's Arnel Pineda. Where are you are now.
5: Very classy, but he saves the most praise for his former bandmates.
4: Ainsley Dunbar, Greg Rowland, Steve Smith, Neil Sean, Jonathan Cain, Ross Failure. Are you shitting me? Any singer would give his for that shit. I mean, they play so well. So, guys, I thank you so much for all the music we've written and recorded together. It will be forever in my heart. Thank you.
3: I love that speech.
0: Me too.
3: Because, as you said in the setup, you can hear the emotion.
0: Mm-hmm.
3: And I remember when I interviewed George Harrison about the Rock and Roll Hall of Fame, he said, you know, it didn't really mean anything to me until we got there.
0: Yeah.
3: And he's like, yeah, there were the lads and there were some people and all these people we knew. And he said, suddenly I got a sense of why it was important. And you can hear it in Steve's voice.
0: Right.
3: He is overwhelmed by the moment. And I love how he turns the spotlight on his band members,
0: mm-hmm.
3: starting with guitarist Neil Sean.
0: Yeah.
3: He just says, this is the reason why Journey existed, is because of this guy's fantastic playing. That may or may not be true in the eyes of the fans,
0: mm-hmm.
3: but I think the fact that he said it just shows you what a class act he is.
0: Didn't you, when you saw the video and when you heard his speech, when he was walking up there, I wasn't sure what he was going to say, because there's been a lot of bad feelings between them.
3: And a lot of water, many bridges.
0: That's right. And boy, he really let bygones be bygones. And you could see at times when he started speaking, I think that the guys had no idea what he was going to say.
3: Mm.
0: Was he going to be completely gracious? And he wasn't 100% gracious. He was 1,000% gracious.
3: Yeah.
0: There was not one iota of bitterness in anything he said.
3: Agreed.
0: And it was all shining a light on his bandmates, and it was so classy, and I found it very moving that he
3: and
0: did that.
3: Rare.
0: Yeah, for sure.
3: All right, well, coming up next on Famous Lost Words, Bryan Adams explains what it was like growing up with a very strict father.
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0: Welcome back to Famous Lost Words. My co-host is the creator of the show, Mr. Tom Jokic.
1: It's a deep dive into the interview archives.
2: Well, quite a deep dive, over 30 years, to Bryan Adams' early success with the album Reckless.
1: Mm-hmm.
2: And, you know, it's fun listening to him because he's still the same guy all these years later.
1: And he looks like the same
2: guy.
1: There's
2: a bit of a kid in him.
1: Yeah.
2: There's a really funky, feisty personality.
1: Oh, yeah, he's a rogue.
2: I love.
1: Yes.
2: He's like a true Canadian.
1: Sure.
2: And he takes all of his success in stride, is how it seems.
1: Yes.
2: And yet, no shortage of ferocity and ambition that got him there.
1: That's true. And I've been in a situation where Brian was doing an interview that I was part of, where I wasn't the interviewer, but I was there. And it went totally, completely off the rails. Like, it was one of the ugliest things I had ever been part of.
2: Wow.
1: Yeah. One of the worst interviews of all time.
2: What happened?
1: And then,
2: come
1: you know
2: on, you've gotten this far.
1: One day,
2: little taste.
1: One day we will talk about it in more detail. Because, quite frankly, I have to gather my thoughts before I tell you all the story,
2: okay.
1: The whole story behind that story. But it was very interesting, and I think that sometimes some artists can be in a frame of mind where they just don't want to be, where they don't want to answer certain questions, and if you ask them those questions, they turn off immediately, right?
2: Yeah.
1: I'm sure you've had situations like that.
2: You have to have a sense of that. I mean, sometimes the label will lay down ground rules. They'll
1: right.
2: say, okay, do not go here,
1: mm-hmm. and,
2: or go here at your peril, they
1: That's
2: may
1: right.
2: say.
1: That's right.
2: But it's also up to you to be aware of, you know, what the context is, what's been going on in that person's life and their career, you know, what they're wanting to talk about. And
1: right.
2: your job is to create a bridge between the artist and the audience, I
1: yes.
2: think.
1: This was almost like, the aftermath of this interview was almost like a bank robbery that had gone bad, like bodies everywhere kind of thing. But I've
2: you
1: also
2: got me
1: been,
2: really curious about this one. This is a tease.
1: Well, you know what I might do is I might bring the person in who did the interview, but that person has enough class to not throw Brian under the bus as much as I have already. But I also need to say that a few months later we also interviewed Brian and he was sensational,
2: mm-hmm.
1: like very generous, very giving. So you know, it's really fascinating if you can when you catch someone on a bad day, what happens? And it can go south in a hurry. And in that case, it did.
2: Well, I've only had a couple of encounters with Brian and they've
1: yeah.
2: both been fantastic.
1: Mm-hmm.
2: One, I was sitting in an airport. And it was in 1990, and he came racing by, and he spotted me, and he sort of put on the brakes, came back and went, Christopher, congratulations, man. It was like after the success of Black Velvet. That's fantastic, fantastic. Okay, gotta go. He went, like the Roadrunner through
1: great.
2: The airport.
1: Yeah.
2: But he was so sweet.
1: Yes.
2: And the other time was I asked him to do an interview for the book about Much Music that I put out called Is This Live?
1: Right.
2: And he did a wonderful interview, and he was very self-deprecating and had just, you know, a very, very funny perspective on his career as a video artist.
1: Yes, for sure. Are you talking about this book, which I'm holding up to the microphone right
2: yeah.
1: now, called Is This Live? Inside the Wild Early Years of Much Music, the Nation's Music Station? Is that the book you're talking
2: about? Yeah,
1: that's
2: about? The
1: one. You know, honestly...
2: Available at fine bookstores everywhere.
1: Every time we do an episode of this, every time we, you know, we get together, I have this book. This is like me carrying... This is like a Christian carrying the Bible around right now, okay?
2: Oh, you're too
1: because I use it for reference, and it's a terrific book, and a lot of the information that you and I are talking about are a lot of the facts are inspired by this book. So
2: thank
1: there you go,
2: Tom.
1: Yeah.
2: Thank you.
1: Okay,
2: Adams,
1: Bryan Adams. So back to 1985. Go.
2: Mm-hmm. I guess the first question right out of the box is, so you're pretty popular, Tom. Pretty popular, Brian. Oh, just let him hear it.
3: Bryan Adams, you're a real success story right now, and I'm interested in knowing what you would say some of the main ingredients are that caused this to come to be.
4: I think it's a combination of a lot of hard work and perseverance, really. Mostly just from Jim and I writing the songs, and then Bruce getting the tours together, and then us all going out to make it all happen, really.
2: And he went on to talk about his love of being on stage, and also, and this is funny, how lack of parental guidance helped his career.
4: I can't find much better place to go and play music than live, so it was really boring playing in the basement for all those years. You know what I mean?
3: Do you think that parental guidance maybe had played a main role in the results of your successful career?
4: parental guidance had nothing to do with my success, I'll tell you that, because, I mean, the last thing they wanted me to do was be in rock and roll, so, you know, it was sort of my own choice, and luckily I was given the free rein to go out and do it and make it on my own, so, you know, with a combination of, like I say, the people that I mentioned before, their help, it's all seemed to have worked out.
3: But would you say there's any main lesson that maybe your parents taught you that had a heavy influence on your career?
4: Well, they always strove for us, my brother and I, to be individuals. And no matter what we did, whether we were going to take a professional career or whatever, or go to university, it was always, you know, a definite thing about being an individual. And I like that because, if anything, they allowed me the freedom of that.
2: The interviewer was really digging about his sort of early days and upbringing and what it all meant to him.
3: Just be your own person and do what you're interested in doing.
4: Especially my mom, because, you know, she was the one that really allowed me to be involved in music, even though I wasn't making any money. And I was basically living off her, you know. It was difficult in the beginning for us to really get a break, but, you know, it's like anything, you know, you have to wait and hopefully your car will be picked.
3: So therefore you really wouldn't maybe go so far as to say you had a strict childhood, but more so a much freer upbringing?
4: No, I had a very strict childhood. The problem that I faced really more than anything else was just making them believe in what I did, you know. That's like any kid, really. My parents were very, especially my father, was very strict about, you know, what I did and who I hung out with and where I went to school and, you know, all the whole thing, really. I mean,
3: pretty normal.
4: Yeah, but sometimes a bit too much because he really, you know, it's funny because he comes from a different walk, you know, of life than I do. And I should really say that. I mean, I should say more that his morals are a lot different than mine are, so.
3: Because of this military aspect in his life?
4: Yeah, you know, I mean, I'm not really a military man.
2: I love that. I'm not really a military man.
5: Oh, no kidding.
2: But I love how he also owns his feisty personality. Because let's face it, you know, you got to be tough in the world of rock and roll, but it can get you a lot of criticism if you kind of cross an invisible line. But he sees it as a necessary ingredient to his success, I think.
4: Mm-hmm. I mean, basically, I'm sort of a, you know, mouthy kind of guy anyway. You know, I've always been known to have a pretty big mouth, and so as a result, I sing, you know, and I get a lot of my frustrations out that way. But in the beginning, when I didn't have all that, you know, I found that people were saying, yeah, he's cocky and he's arrogant and, you know, he's got a big mouth, and so, fine. But being rebellious is sort of a characteristic which, in my mind, has always been a thing which has sort of just been a strive for maybe something, individualism, you know, just to try and get your own individualist stamp on something you're doing. So it just takes time.
3: Do you consider yourself to be a pretty good guitarist, Brian?
4: No one's ever asked me that before. I think I'm an adequate guitar player. I think I've got good sort of chordal and rhythmic ideas, you know what I mean? I don't know, I could probably improvise from there, no pun intended, but
3: I think maybe a lot more of it's possibly the energy level with you.
4: Well, I'm not an Al Di Meola or anything like that, but I think I can accompany myself very well with the guitar, and it's a big part of what I do, so without the guitar, I wouldn't have written all those songs, so that must say something.
3: You mentioned earlier about people wanting to know personal things about you, but there is one personal thing I'd be interested in knowing, and that's that, do you ever have any time for a special woman in your life?
4: Yeah, it's whenever we see each other.
3: That's nice. Who's Diana?
4: Diana is the girl in the song Diana, and the story sort of can be, it could be about anybody, but it could also be about one certain person, too.
3: Is she for real? Does she exist?
4: Yeah, of course.
3: However we want her to exist, right?
4: Yeah, exactly.
3: Come on, Brian, tell me. Was it a real girl in your life, or maybe Jim's life, or what?
4: It wasn't a girl in my life.
3: You're not going to give, are you?
4: Wasn't a girl in my life because I wouldn't have written a song about her otherwise.
3: Why not?
4: Because she's not in my life, is she?
3: Thanks, Brian.
2: Wow, that's great.
1: Brian Adams from 1985, terrific interview, and
2: I'm a mouthy kind of guy.
1: I know, I love that. I love that. And you really do get a sense of his personality, that he's got, you know, he's a bit of a feisty character. There's part of it where you can kind of tell he doesn't really love interviews, and yet he's kind of saying what he needs to say, but he's also saying what he wants to say at many points.
2: Mm-hmm. Yeah. This is Famous Lost Words. I'm Christopher Ward with Tom Jokic. Still lots more to come.
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15: 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I'm Christopher Ward.
16: 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Christopher is the original Much Music VJ and the writer of some great songs, including the Hall of Fame song, Black Velvet. 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It's been so much fun, Christopher, finding these interview gems and sharing them with everyone.
15: I'm having a ball doing this. Thank you so much for coming up with this idea and for having the stroke of genius to ask me to co-host with you.
17: Well, no kidding. And we've talked about it before, but the first time you and I met, about 2.5 years ago, we were at a party, and I met you, and I knew you, you know, from your work on Much Music, also from a song that you recorded in the 70s called Maybe Your Heart, which I actually really like. Oh. I'm a big fan of that.

0: song.
1: Thank you.
0: Yeah. And so it was a bit of a thrill to meet you because we'd never met before. You didn't know who I was at all, but you and I just meshed right away. We got along really well. And because we're music geeks, we're just firing these facts at each other. Oh yeah, did you know this? And then, of course, we would just have a conversation about an artist, and then you'd say something just bizarre about the artist that, oh my God, I can't believe it. So it was a real natural fit. And then I realized that when I wanted to do this show and go back into the musical archives of all these great interviews with artists that we've had over the years, that I needed a co-host. And not only that, actually, I think of you more as the host and me as the co-host, because I wanted someone to anchor the show, and I wanted someone with a little bit of musical credibility. And you have that. You have that as an artist, you have it as a songwriter, and you have it as someone who's been part of Canadian pop culture with your work at Much Music, and then you wrote a damn book too about Much Music. So really, what Thank am I you. Doing here?
2: Well,
0: I'll just leave.
2: Well, you know, I started my career in entertainment business in radio. I was going to Trent University by day,
0: right,
2: and doing the all night show at CKBT in Peterborough.
0: Right.
2: Which one suffered? But I love radio. So
0: right,
2: all these years later, to be able to do this is,
0: right,
2: is fantastic. And,
0: yeah,
2: and I can just keep getting older and uglier and no one will know.
0: Yes.
2: It's beautiful, isn't it?
0: Yes. A radio show and a podcast. So for those of you listening on the radio, this is also a podcast. For those of you who are listening to the podcast, this is also on a radio station near you. So we hope you enjoy it. Okay, so let's keep going. We've got cool song facts, and so a lot of the information that we do in this segment is based on some of the research that I've done, but also some of the stuff that you've come up with, because today, cool song facts is the Beatles edition.
2: We had a taste of it on our first episode when McCartney talked about the original inspiration for 8 Days a Week.
0: That's right.
2: From a chauffeur
0: from
2: who
0: a
2: was
0: chauffeur.
2: Driving
0: That's
2: into
0: right.
2: a writing session.
0: That's right.
2: Who was going, oh yeah, I'm working 8 days a week. And Paul Mimes writing down notes from that.
0: So, a couple of cool song facts about the Beatles, or one of the Beatles. Only three artists have sold 100 million albums as a solo artist, and 100 million as part of a group. Okay, so you can guess, obviously, from the Beatles.
2: McCartney.
0: Okay, so, no pressure, buddy. It's on the script. I don't know why you don't know this.
2: No.
0: It's okay, don't look.
2: Did you say script?
0: Don't look. Okay, so it's someone who is obviously
2: script? Now you're telling me?
0: It's apparently not. If you're listening, you'll go, they don't have a script. So the other person is someone who was huge in the 80s, maybe the biggest star in the 80s. Okay, can you guess?
2: Michael Jackson.
0: Okay, so what's the group? Jackson 5.
2: Jackson 5.
0: Okay, so, and another artist was someone who was very big in the 80s and 90s and was in his band at the same time.
2: Oh, Phil.
0: That's right, so Phil and Genesis,
2: right,
0: okay? So, three artists have sold 100 million albums as a solo artist and 100 million as part of a group. So those three, Michael, Paul McCartney, and Phil Collins. Okay, back to the Beatles, though. First time Bob Dylan heard the Beatles song, I Want to Hold Your Hand. He was traveling with a buddy on a road trip in his car. He hears I Want to Hold Your Hand. He tells the guy, pull over. What the hell was that? Did you hear that? That was great. So he's completely blown away by the Beatles for I Want to Hold Your Hand of all songs. But I guess that song just flew out of the radio and affected everyone in a big way.
2: Well, I think it broke them in the U.S. too.
0: Mm-hmm.
2: I mean, there have been other singles before that, but they broke in Canada earlier, of course. I still get chills when I hear that song. I mean,
0: yeah.
2: I go back to being, you know, 13, but.
0: Yes. Did you see them on Ed Sullivan?
2: Oh, yeah.
0: So how everybody of that era says they remember seeing the Beatles on Ed Sullivan. Like, was it just go to television? Like, did everybody watch it anyway, and that's why everybody saw them? Like, how did everybody happen to be watching that night?
2: It was an event.
0: Mm-hmm.
2: It was like the moon landing. I mean, you knew that it was coming, and you knew that it was going to be the most amazing thing you'd ever seen.
0: Yeah.
2: I mean, we'd been listening to the Beatles, talking about their music, so the anticipation level was incredible.
0: Okay, other Beatles cool song facts, go.
2: Well, I went to London with my daughter, who's also a complete Beatlemaniac, which is nice,
0: yes,
2: for both of us. And we took the train to Liverpool.
0: And she's how old?
2: She's now 21.
0: Okay.
2: So we took the train to Liverpool, and we took the tour that takes you around to the Beatle homes. And they are humble.
0: Right.
2: And it's fantastic. The tour, of course, is called
0: The Magical Mystery Tour.
2: Yeah,
0: okay, got it.
2: It is. But what's great is you've got a classic sort of bus driver. You got this, you know, bus full of Beatles fans, and he's going, "Ladies and gentlemen, on your right, there's a shelter in the middle of a roundabout, and that, of course, is where the pretty miss was selling poppies from a tray." You know, it's like, and so it's literally you're driving through the lyrics to Penny Lane.
1: That's funny.
2: And he tells you the street, and then the next stop is Strawberry Fields, and,
1: right,
2: and on from there.
1: Yeah,
2: and that was pretty thrilling.
1: Yeah.
0: Okay, so we're going to play Paul McCartney talking about the song Hey Jude. A couple things about that song, and one of them is that I read very recently is that John Lennon actually thought that that song was written for him. And even after years and years of Paul McCartney saying who it was really written for, Lennon really did think it was about him, because he said it was Paul's way of asking him to stay with the group, but also that he had his blessing to be with Yoko. It's weird. I'm not quite sure why John would think that, but the last time he said that was in 1980, the year that he died. But he believed that right up until he was gone, that Paul actually wrote Hey Jude for him. But Paul has something different to say.
2: Here's
0: about that.
2: Here's the straight goods.
3: So I was driving out to John's house, but he and Cynthia had just got divorced. And I knew Cynthia and Julian, obviously, the family. So I was going out, I think, just to say hello. The story ended up, I was going out to ask Cynthia to marry me, but that was a joke. And really, honestly. But no, I was just going out there to pay a visit and stuff, out of friendship. And on the way out, I got thinking about Julian's position in the divorce and thought in my mind, hey, Jules, don't make it bad. Take a sad song and make it better. And then for some reason, I changed it, maybe to not, you know, to protect the innocent. Just, hey, Jude. Jude just seemed a harder name, a cooler name in a way.
0: Well, there you go. It's really kind of cool to imagine Paul hearing about John and Cynthia breaking up, and he knows that, you know, Julian will probably not be part of the picture as much as he was. He's saddened by that. He's going over to, to visit, to give his good wishes, I would guess, to Cynthia and to Julian, mm-hmm. and he's thinking of these lyrics. That's fascinating, and it's really sad.
2: It's a great story,
0: For sure.
2: Have you got some more cool Beatle facts for us?
0: Well, I want to leave you with this one, and that is that George Martin, after they recorded Hey Jude, said no radio station is going to play that song because it's 7 minutes long. No one's going to play it. John Lennon said, they will if it's us.
4: Hey Jude, don't make it bad.
2: That was Cool Song Facts. Thank you, Tom. Coming up next on Famous Lost Words, a lost interview with a fascinating but sometimes forgotten member of one of the biggest bands of all time.
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2: Welcome back to Famous Lost Words. I'm Christopher Ward with Tom Jokic. As we go back in time to relive some of the best moments from our interview archive.
0: So, Christopher, you told me the other day we were going to run some clips of Carl Wilson. I'm going, huh? Well, okay. How interesting is that going to be? Like, what does the late Carl Wilson have to say that's of interest? And then I heard the clips, and I just went, this is just great. This is great stuff. And like I said earlier in the show, there's a certain these clips are kind of tinged with tragedy. Just because you know that he's gone, he died at a young age, but what he had to say was just, you know, very powerful and really interesting and excellent.
2: He's a very thoughtful guy. There's an extremely subdued quality to him, and it's in such great contrast to the sunniness of their music, but that often happens. Mm-hmm. This goes back to 1986.
0: And this is you interviewing him, is that correct?
2: Yeah, this goes back to 86. The Beach Boys were celebrating their 25th anniversary as a band with a compilation album and a tour. So Carl Wilson, the youngest brother and the band's lead guitarist, came in for an interview. I asked him about the band's creative peak, and he answered it, but then he kind of shifted it over to their peak as a road band.
18: Well, in some ways, that late 60s, early 70s was our creative peak. I know many consider Brian's peaked to be Pet Sounds. Mm-hmm. And that was recorded or released right around 66.
2: Right.
18: Yet we focused more on the Rhodes starting in the early 70s and really became a great road band at that time. And that's when we were always in the Rolling Stone poll, you know, of the live bands. And that time is when we really started to really love that a lot and do it. And so our development has been it's been a real, I don't know how you say it, real slow arc. Which is really lucky for us because we love doing this a lot.
0: That's great. You know, I do remember that in some ways the Beach Boys were very respected, although I think the respect came quite a number of years later when people really reflect on some of those albums, like Pet Sounds and latter-day mm-hmm. Brian Wilson-influenced Beach Boys music. But boy, oh boy, did they take off in the 70s with their touring. And they came to the CNE, yep. And they came to a lot of, you know, festivals in Canada.
2: I saw one of those shows.
0: Yeah, and they were just huge events, and everybody knew the songs, and everybody had that double album, Endless Summer album, that collection of greatest hits. And then sometime, it was many years later that I discovered the true beauty of some of those songs, like God Only Knows and Good Vibrations, and the depth of how much went into those.
2: The musicality behind
0: yes,
2: those?
0: For sure.
2: But also, there was a time that for me was their creative peak, and it was around the albums Holland mm-hmm. and Surf's Up, which were very sort of philosophical albums.
0: Yeah.
2: Surf's Up is almost a misnomer because
0: right.
2: you think, oh, it's going to be about surfing and girls and cars and stuff, but it's not. It's about the ecology, and it's a very thoughtful record, beautifully produced. So Brian, of course, famously became a recluse and mm-hmm. stayed in his sandbox for a number of years. And Carl, at the time, lesser known, assumed more of a leadership role musically. Because in those days, you know, Brian used to get session players in L.A. The Wrecking Crew played on all those records, but Carl Wilson accompanied on guitar. So his parts are signature to some of those records. And I asked him about his famous older brother. He did sort of veer into a little bit of controversial territory for Beach Boy fans.
18: Is Brian touring with you?
19: No, he's not. And we wish he was here very much, and I know he does too. And he's with the wacky Mr. Landy. You know, he's really controls his time very thoroughly. And I don't know really what he's doing. I think they're developing a record. I know he made a record deal with Sire. And
18: Brian did?
19: Brian did, and I met Seymour Stein. Mm-hmm. Nice fella.
18: Yeah.
19: Seems really committed to what he's doing, which is...
18: Well, he's
19: nice. I'm glad to see Brian in that setting. But it's difficult for us because we don't get to see him very much.
18: Does that mean that he would then have a musical career separate from the Beach Boys?
19: Well, I would hope so. In
18: yeah.
19: addition to, sure.
18: Yeah.
19: I think anything that you know, would help him in his unfoldment would be great.
18: When you say Mr. Landy, who's that?
19: Eugene Landy is a showbiz shrink sort of manager guy from L.A.
18: Hmm.
19: And I did say it was wacky, didn't I?
18: Yes, you did. That probably says it all.
19: Mm. No. No, doesn't even.
0: Oh, man, you can tell he does not like Dr. Landy at all.
2: He's trying so hard
0: yes.
2: to withhold his contempt.
0: Well, you know, and in hindsight, you know, Carl was 100% right. And,
2: yeah.
0: You know, the best thing, based on what I know about that story, the best thing Brian Wilson ever did was get away with from Dr. Landy.
2: I have one Beach Boys story for you. When I was at Live Aid in London, the crowd were pretty excited just to be there
0: yeah.
2: for the event. They were waiting for their favorites to come on stage, and they were beaming on the screen the performances from Philadelphia at the time.
0: So you were in London for Live Aid.
2: I was in London. So they were, you know, the crowd were really ignoring Madonna and all the other people that were coming up on the screen. But when the Beach Boys came up, people stood up, they sang the songs, they locked arms, they were doing like coordinated dancing
0: wow.
2: in the stands. It was amazing.
0: Wow.
2: The durability of that music.
0: You know, we are going to do an entire episode of you at Live Aid one of these times, because there's so much to tell. You've dedicated an entire chapter of your book to it, and I love the stories that you tell. I love how you guys kind of finagled your way even into Live Aid.
2: Yeah.
0: Because even though Much Music was a big deal over here, on a worldwide stage, it wasn't...
2: It was who?
0: Yeah, exactly. Okay, every once in a while, we put the spotlight on one of the biggest songs of all time. This song...
20: From the National Newsroom of the Canadian Press, I'm Hannah Stolz. U.S. President Donald Trump says the states and Canada have a trade deal, but key terms remain unclear. AP correspondent Julie Walker reports.
21: U.S.-Canadian tariffs averted for now, with President Trump saying the last-minute deal to delay the 50% tariffs is what he calls a very fair deal for both.
22: We've got to give something, and we're doing certain things. We're paying a high number. We're reducing it a little bit. It's good for everybody. But our farmers are going to be thrilled. Our manufacturers are going to be thrilled. And basically, we have no tariffs going into Canada anymore.
21: The agreement avoids tariffs on $20 billion worth of Canadian imports. Trump notes it's all subject to the finalization of documents. I'm Julie Walker.
20: A Quebec prosecutor says it stayed charges against 11 teenagers in Longueuil. The teens were facing charges in connection with alleged events preceding the death of 15-year-old Noran Rezaei, who was fatally shot by police last September. The prosecutor's office said in a news release that it received new evidence after the charges were filed that raised a complex legal issue. Those swearing an oath or making affirmations in Saskatchewan's provincial court can now do so with an eagle feather. Previously, those testifying in provincial court could only swear an oath on a religious text or make a solemn affirmation to tell the truth. The Provincial Court of Saskatchewan says the addition of the feather keeps with its commitment to inclusion. Ontario Provincial Police say a 73-year-old pilot who failed to return to Oshawa from a flight in an in-home-built plane last week was found dead. Police say the pilot's remains were found after extensive search efforts in the city of Kawartha Lakes. A Nova Scotia musician has ended a civil lawsuit against Google he filed in the Ontario Supreme Court of Justice earlier this year. Cape Breton fiddler Ashley McIsaac claims the online giant defamed him by falsely identifying him as a sex offender in an AI-generated summary. In a statement of claim, he says the summary falsely asserted he'd been convicted of a series of offenses, including sexual assault, internet luring involving a child, and assault causing bodily harm. The Juno Award winner also claimed in the lawsuit that the summary wrongly stated he'd been listed on the National Sex Offender Registry. The president of the Ontario Honda Dealers Indy at Markham says he's sorry the first day of the event had to be canceled last week. Jeff Atkinson says they wanted to make sure everything was in place for the event.
23: We missed the mark on our Friday offering. We know our fans enjoyed our vendors and our exhibitors area, but there's a lot of stuff we can continue to improve on, and we will moving forward. And, you know, we'll be talking to our fans and our festival goers, getting their feedback, and, you know, working towards continuing to build this event in Markham.
20: Friday's full day of on-track activity at the IndyCar Series race was canceled because the course around Markham's downtown core wasn't yet completed or approved by safety inspectors. This is the Canadian Press. In sports, a tough loss for the Toronto Blue Jays. They dropped a 7-6 decision to the Tampa Bay Rays. The Blue Jays trailed by 6 runs early in the game before scoring 5 unanswered runs to make it close. The teams will play the rubber game of the 3-game series Thursday afternoon. It was a memorable night for CF Montreal rookie Noah Street. His first goal was the difference in a 2-1 win over the Columbus Crew. Toronto FC scored a late goal and held on for a 3-3 draw against Charlotte FC. The Toronto Tempo's losing streak is up to 12 games. Shakira Austin had 11 points and 10 rebounds in Washington's 93-82 victory over Toronto. It was the 8th straight home win for the Mystics. And Tommy Paul and Jessica Pegula notched 3 set victories on a big day for Americans at the Cincinnati Open. Paul rallied from a set down to beat top seed Alexander Zverev. Pegula outlasted Sarana Kirstia for her WTA Tour-leading 43rd win of 2026. From the Canadian Press, I'm Hannah Stolz.
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29: Overnight, we may see a passing shower, risk of a thunderstorm, low of 14. Today, mix of sun and cloud, high going up to 24, feeling more like 27. We'll see sunshine on Friday, high of 25. For the weekend, Saturday, clouds moving in, high of 25. On Sunday, cloudy, 60% chance of showers with a high of 22. Monday, we'll see a mix of sun and cloud, high of 22. I'm Bonnie Heslop for CKTV News.
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31: 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I'm Manoush Zomorodi. 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
32: I think moderation is so important. There are so many things in life that we want a little of, maybe quite a bit of, but not too much of. And, you know, Aristotle obviously had this insight many centuries ago.
31: This is Dhruv Kular. He is a physician at Weill Cornell Medical College, and he would love his patients to live by Aristotle's famous words. It is best to rise from life as from a banquet, neither thirsty nor drunken. But in the modern era,
32: our world is kind of designed for too much these days. It's just inundated with content and food and desire and all sorts of things.
31: For some people, just having access to all these earthly delights makes moderation impossible. Take a woman named Mary, for example.
32: I met Mary last year. She's a middle-aged woman, and she has been struggling with alcohol addiction for decades. She told me that she started drinking when she was 18 years old, and soon after she could drink something like 18 beers in a sitting and barely even seem buzzed. And Mary tried all sorts of things to try to cut back on her drinking. She entered Alcoholics Anonymous. She used a medication called Antabuse. She tried alcohol rehab, but none of them were effective. And she struggled with alcohol, and it started to really take a toll on many aspects of her life.
1: Then, about a year ago, she was at a bar with a friend who usually also liked to drink a lot.
32: But that evening, Mary noticed that her friend had barely touched her drink. And her friend told her that she started taking Ozempic. And now she could barely bring herself to drink more than two beers at a time. And Mary was really interested in this. She'd always thought of Ozempic as kind of a obesity medicine or diabetes medicine, and she was wondering, you know, what did it have to do with drinking? And as it happened, the next day she saw this advertisement on Facebook that there was a clinical trial nearby that was studying whether Ozempic or semaglutide could help people with alcohol addiction. So Mary enrolls in the trial, and every week the researchers blindfold her and they inject her with the medication. It's either placebo or it's semaglutide or Ozempic. And within weeks, she notices that she doesn't really like to drink beer anymore. And this is something that she's been doing for decades. She switches to white wine, and then after that, she just stops drinking altogether. And what she told me was that Ozempic really got rid of not just the food noise in her head, which is what a lot of people describe, mm-hmm. but what happened for her was it took out alcohol noise. And so she had been ruminating about alcohol for most of her life, you know, where to drink, how much to drink, how not to drink. And all of a sudden that seemed to vanish. And she told me that she could finally start to think about other things in her life because alcohol wasn't really an issue anymore. And she made a lot of changes. She started exercising. She really improved her diet. She'd been having marital problems for years, and always kind of thought about whether to end that relationship and suddenly did when she, started on Ozempic during this trial. You know, in Mary's case, she also experienced pretty significant reduction in her appetite. And so there were days where she was eating, you know, 300, 400, 500 calories a day. And she lost 55 pounds in just 5 months.
1: Oh my gosh.
32: And she ended up having to come off the medication because she lost so much weight so quickly. But, you know, she was able to maintain her sobriety afterwards. So even after she came off the medication, really, she's had a much healthier relationship with alcohol, and she's maintained her lower weight, and she's maintained her healthier lifestyle. For her, it's been a really positive experience.
1: I mean, she must feel like she's a completely different person in some ways.
32: She does. I mean, it seems like I don't think she realized how much alcohol was driving a lot of her behavior and her thinking, and she was really able to, in a way, reinvent herself after she started on Ozempic.
1: Nearly 1 in 6 Americans, age 12 or older, has a substance use disorder. We know addiction can be genetic, and yet shame still shapes how we talk about it. Now, a class of drugs, GLP-1s, promises to change how we understand and treat addiction. But is it really a silver bullet? Today on the show, ideas about the brain, addiction, and empathy, how medical breakthroughs are revealing more about how the mind responds to the modern world, but also why human traits like compassion still play an important role in helping yourself or others who may be struggling with addiction. So back to Dr. Dhruv Kular, who points out that it has been more than 20 years since the FDA last approved a medication for alcohol use disorder. GLP-1s give him and many physicians hope that a new era in treatment is just beginning.
32: Stories like Mary's have led scientists to consider whether these medications could be helpful for all sorts of addictions, from alcohol and cocaine to gambling and compulsive shopping.
1: Here's Dhruv on the TED stage.
32: Research has found that GLP-1s might help people stop smoking, reduce their cravings for opioids, lead them to consume fewer drinks. As one neuroscientist put it, GLP-1s might be telling us that there's some type of universal pathology when it comes to addiction and that they are part of how we fix it. Now, that is a tantalizing prospect, that there's a general purpose key that unlocks the path to moderation. But that's what GLP-1s seem like they could be, moderation molecules. They don't extinguish our desires, but they help us keep them in check. And no one knows exactly why. One possibility is that they modulate what's called the brain's mesolimbic pathway, sometimes referred to as the reward system. Alcohol, nicotine, cocaine, social media, they all increase dopamine release in that pathway. And GLP-1s, they might be limiting the spikes of dopamine. So mice that are on the medications and given cocaine, they have smaller surges of dopamine, but they otherwise seem to maintain adequate amounts of the neurotransmitter. GLP-1s could be calming the water without draining the pool.
6: I mean, I think for normal people hearing that get a shot of Ozempic and you can turn your life around, that seems amazing. But as a physician, what was it about these stories connecting GLP-1 medication to addiction that struck you as so, I mean, I guess strange and unprecedented?
32: Well, I think you have to think back about the history of Ozempic, and it was first discovered many years ago. And glucagon-like peptide 1, which is a naturally occurring hormone, I mean, that was discovered nearly half a century ago now. And it was always thought to have effects for diabetes and then later weight loss. But the idea that it could modulate the way that people were experiencing the rewards of drugs and other types of behaviors, that is a much more recent discovery. And so this kind of came about because there were just so many stories of people mm-hmm. saying that they wanted to drink alcohol less. They didn't want to smoke as much. People who had been taking opioids weren't having the same types of cravings that they had in the past. And, you know, some of that you take as anecdotal evidence. You're not sure exactly what to make of it. But over the past year or two, there has been a good amount of trial work that has shown and is increasingly showing that there are pretty substantial effects here. And it may be that this class of medications will be an important adjunct to people who are struggling with addiction.
6: But we knew that addiction was biological, right? I remember the shift in thinking, like in the 90s, a flip that happened in terms of not blaming people who have addictions, but blaming sort of the way their brains work. What is different about this? And was that wrong?
32: Well, I think, you know, there is still a lot of stigma around addiction. And so people who are struggling with addiction, I think there is a growing recognition that a lot of this is biological, that it's happening even unconsciously, and that people really struggle in ways that, you know, they shouldn't be blamed for what's happening here. But I think there's still a lot of stigma that's preventing people from coming forward when they have an addiction. Mm. We have, as you said, you know, had made a lot of strides towards recognizing how much of a biological process addiction is. And so we've known that for many decades. Now, what's interesting here is that GLP-1s, they seem to work for many types of addictions, or at least there's the promise that it's working across various types of addictions. So if you think about the medications we've traditionally had to treat opioid use disorder or alcohol use disorder or nicotine use disorder, those are all separate medications, and we think that there's a particular mechanism or pathway through which they're operating. Here, GLP-1s, they seem to be acting across these different types of addictions, which is quite novel and interesting. And the prior thinking had been that they are modulating mostly our desire for food and creating a sense of satiety. Mm-hmm. And now the thinking is that maybe these effects are much broader than we previously thought.
6: So in addition, Dhruv, to being a doctor who sees patients, you do research and you write for The New Yorker magazine. And for that, you talk to scientists who are developing these drugs. Do they know exactly how they work?
32: Some of the ways in which these medications are actually operating are still mysterious. And so, you know, one of the interesting things I came across in my reporting is that it's still kind of a question mark how exactly these medications are even affecting the brain. So, you know, as the medications have become these longer lasting, more powerful medications, it's not even clear exactly how or if they get into the brain. They're supposed to be, in theory, too big to cross the blood-brain barrier, which kind of protects the brain from toxins or drugs or other substances. But what we're seeing from trials that are being published, not only on addiction but on other types of disorders, they seem to have a number of positive effects.
6: Yeah, I was just saying that there's research into like the relationship between the gut and the brain as well, that that it's not just the brain that these drugs affect when it comes to eating and addiction, but the conversation that's going on between the intestines and the brain.
32: Yeah, I mean, for a long time, GLP-1s were thought to affect primarily the gut. You know, they have their receptors all over the body, their receptors in the pancreas and the gastrointestinal tract, the brain. Of course, GLP-1s, they stimulate the release of insulin. They slow the passage of food through the stomach. They're signaling to the brain that we are full. So there's a lot of crosstalk between the gut and the brain, and there's some thought that maybe some of what we're seeing, both in terms of addiction but also other types of conditions, is related to the ways in which the medications are affecting both the gut as well as the brain.
6: In a minute, more with Dr. Dhruv Kular on GLP-1s, how they're changing our ideas about addiction, and why they don't work for everyone. Today on the show, the brain, addiction, and empathy. I'm Manoush Zomorodi, and you're listening to the TED Radio Hour from NPR. We'll be right back.
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6: It's the TED Radio Hour from NPR. I'm Manoush Zomorodi. Today on the show, the brain, addiction, and empathy. And if there's one class of drugs that has dominated the cultural conversation in the past few years, it's GLP-1s.
9: There's a lot of buzz about weight loss drugs.
10: What do you think about all the Ozempic and all that stuff?
11: Oh, I love it.
12: Let them know you've already tried diet and exercise.
13: I didn't want to show up at another party and see all of my friends 20 pounds thinner and just be resentful.
6: Ozempic, Wegovy, Mounjaro, these are the brand names for drugs that were first approved to treat type 2 diabetes, but are also being prescribed for weight loss. And now researchers are studying if they're effective in other unexpected ways.
14: They lower the incidence of cardiac events, even in people without diabetes.
15: The possible brain health benefits of Wegovy and Ozempic.
16: They lower the risk of kidney failure, heart problems, stroke, and death.
6: And as we heard earlier, one of the most promising uses for GLP-1s is treatment of addiction. But many physicians, including Dr. Dhruv Kular, warn that it isn't necessarily a cure for all.
17: Like any drug, GLP-1s won't work for everyone. In fact, for some people, these so-called moderation molecules, they could have an alter ego, as a desire dampener. Maybe some people lose interest in drugs, or alcohol, or food, because they lose interest in pretty much everything, a condition known as anhedonia. It's also true that addiction is often a lifelong battle. But many people who start on a GLP-1, they come off it within months, whether because of side effects or costs or access. And even people who do manage to stay on the medications might ultimately develop a tolerance to them, such that their cravings for a drug ultimately return. And yet it is hard not to get excited about the potential for GLP-1s to treat addiction when you consider how little progress we have made.
6: I mean, that's what's so, like, kind of bizarre to me, is that I feel like everyone was like, well, let's wait and see, like a year ago, 2 years ago. And now, largely, the medical community has come around. But let's talk about, like, you know, everything has downsides. What are the downsides for GLP-1s, as far as we know now?
32: That's right. So I think the first is that it can be hard for a lot of people to stay on these medications, and that's going to be a problem whether you're taking this for diabetes or obesity or addiction. Of course, drugs only work if you take them, but at least in some studies, half or more of people come off these medications within a year of starting to take them. And so, of course, that is going to limit how effective they can be if people aren't able to stay on them. Mm. It's also possible that some people experience psychological side effects. Mm-hmm. There have been reports, not a lot of great research yet, but at least reports that people feel kind of a blunted mood or even anhedonia. They're not interested in doing the things that they used to do. You know, the cost is still a huge issue. And so, you know, there are a lot of efforts underway to make these drugs more accessible, more available to people, either through insurance or other programs that are going to mitigate the cost. But at least the sticker price can still be $1,000 or $1,300 a month. And so, as you can imagine, not a lot of people are going to be able to afford that. And finally, I would say, you know, side effects in terms of GI side effects. In clinical trials, they seem to be pretty well tolerated. So maybe 5 or 10% of people have, you know, significant enough GI side effects to come off them. But that is potentially higher in the real world. And one reason that people are coming off the medications.
6: And what about like long term? We just don't know, right? Like some of the side effects may not show up for 5 years, a decade, 20 years?
32: That's possible. You know, these medications have kind of blown up on social media and elsewhere over the past few years, but they have, versions of these medications have been around for 2 decades now. So the first GLP-1 medication came out in 2005, 2006, exenatide. And that had to be taken twice a day, and it didn't have as powerful effects on weight loss, and so it wasn't kind of the phenomenon that these newer GLP-1s have become. But there have been medications or versions of GLP-1s for 2 decades, and we haven't seen those really concerning side effects that have sometimes cropped up with other medications over the course of 5 or 10 years. And so I think that's not to say that these specific formulations couldn't have other types of side effects, but it does give me some confidence that what we're seeing here is likely to be a more positive story.
6: I mean, that is reassuring in some ways. Like, part of me is like, put me on it now, coach. You know what I mean? Like, what? Why not? If it's going to prevent, you know, all the things that come with, you know, aging, right? Those inflammation-based chronic diseases. But also, like, I heard something recently that gave me pause. So I was at an American Heart Association meeting, and some researchers were talking about using GLP-1s preventively in populations of kids where they don't get enough exercise or eat proper food, or just this idea that obesity and diabetes are hitting younger people at younger and younger ages, school-age children, that maybe if diabetes type 2 is rampant in a population, that this should be used preventively. And that kind of freaked me out. I mean, it was just an idea that was presented, but it sort of made me think like, oh man, are we once again going for the quick fix without trying to change and create better lives for people generally?
32: I think that's a really important point, especially when it comes to children or adolescents. I mean, you know, it's one thing to commit someone who is in their 50s or 60s to a medication that they're going to need to take for the rest of their life. It's quite different when someone is 10 or 15 or 20 years old. And so I do think it raises a really important set of questions about the treatment model here. You know, is it really the case that people are going to have to be on these medications for the long term, or is there a way to use these GLP-1 medications as a bridge to other types of interventions? You know, I think the other thing that this raises for me is that, of course, as you're saying, it, when a medication is so powerful, it becomes tempting to use it and to kind of not continue to push on the more societal factors that are creating
6: extremes,
32: the epidemic that we're in. You know, we're not potentially addressing, or we're not addressing, the root causes of obesity and diabetes and addiction. But it's also the case that we have been trying to do that for decades and not made a lot of progress. And so, you know, in the short term, we should consider how to get it to as many people as possible who could really benefit from them.
6: Where does the conversation for personal responsibility and modulation and finding your own sort of balance between extremes, where does that fit into this conversation?
32: A lot of the challenges that we have, whether it's around our mental health or our physical health, is trying to bring ourselves into greater harmony with our environment. And for some people, that will require medications. For some people, that'll require social supports, therapy. But I think getting to this place where we recognize that moderation is important, but that the modern world is one that facilitates too much is a really important kind of frame shift, just to think about, you know, how we should be engaging with all the delights around us.
6: I mean, with all of this, as you point out in your talk, it makes us rethink sort of assumptions we've made about people's morals or their personality for centuries, that someone is weak-willed or has no discipline, that they can't stop themselves from whatever, drinking, smoking, etc. Do you think that we're being set up for a new chapter, a new like way of thinking about addiction and the way we talk about or treat people who struggle?
32: I think so. I mean, I think because these medications are so widely used, I mean, some of the estimates are that one in every eight people in the United States have been on a GLP-1 medication at some point. So these are millions, tens of millions of people who are using these medications and are seeing the effects of them in their lives. You know, so I think there's going to be a different relationship both towards obesity as well as addiction. And for me, some of this really came home during my reporting for this piece. You know, I underwent an MRI scan. They were showing me photographs of all sorts of things, whether it's Big Macs or, you know, mountains or alcohol like beer, wine, whiskey. And they were basically seeing how my brain reacted to these various images. And afterwards, they showed me, you know, in response to photographs of alcohol, there was very little activity in kind of the relevant centers of my brain. And they compared them to people who are struggling with alcohol use disorder. And those areas just lit up in those people. And for me, it kind of drove home this point that so much of our behaviors downstream of these processes that are happening inside of our brains before we even have an opportunity to make a kind of a reasoned decision about what we're going to do. And so I don't want to say that, you know, our behavior, our will has no role in these conditions. Of course, we need to encourage and help people make decisions that are in line with their health. But I think that needs to be paired with an understanding that a lot of these processes are neurobiological, and shaming people because they have these conditions is not going to be a productive way to go about it.
6: That was Dr. Dhruv Kular. He is a physician at Weill Cornell Medicine in New York City, a health policy researcher, and a writer for The New Yorker magazine. You can see his full talk at TED.com. So what about those who have experience either being addicted themselves or helping people rebuild their lives after addiction? What do they think about GLP-1s and their potential to help treat this serious problem?
0: Some people tend to take something like that and just run it out to the end. This is going to be the cure of addiction. I'm always like, well, settle down. Like, it's a useful tool. Mm-hmm. I think GLP-1s hold an enormous amount of promise. But I do not think that there is a silver bullet for addiction, nor will there be one.
6: This is Eric Zimmer. He's the host of the podcast, The One You Feed, and author of the book, How a Little Becomes a Lot, The Art of Small Changes for a More Meaningful Life. 30 years ago, Eric was addicted to heroin. And he warns us of looking for quick fixes. Because while GLP-1s may reduce cravings, addiction, he says, it contains multitudes.
0: You see a lot of people who are depressed have addiction and vice versa. My experience with addiction or my battles with depression is that it's a bunch of different tools put together in the right combination, the right puzzle gets aligned, that is what allows us to get over addiction, to deal with depression better, to make changes in our lives. All of those things I think of as a puzzle. And a puzzle isn't one piece. It's a lot of pieces.
6: Today, Eric coaches people to rebuild their lives in ways that can make it easier for them to be in recovery. And much of his credibility in this community is built on his openness in discussing his own experience with addiction.
0: Like many people, I started experimenting with drugs and alcohol as a teenager, and it was great for a while. I mean, I loved it. It was a real answer to the things that troubled me and bothered me. And as we know with addiction, as that goes on, that ratio starts to change. The enjoyment to problem ratio starts to change. And that's where most people who aren't an addict start to get off the train, because they're like, all right, this really isn't worth it.
6: Mm-hmm.
0: For some reason, the addicts, that reward calculation doesn't seem to update very well. And for me, it led into alcohol to marijuana to occasional cocaine to eventually being a full-time heroin addict.
6: What were you like when you were addicted? Were you, I don't know, who were you then? Tell me a little more about what it was like for you.
0: I was a shifting person like many of us are, although, but the, you know, the sands of addiction are a shift more than the average. I mean, in the beginning, my alcohol and drug use like connected me to the world, and it made the world seem interesting, and I became more creative, and I became more fun to be around, and I liked people more, and all of that. Now, as time went on, what happened with me and my addiction is it just kept shrinking my world until at the end there was just one thing. It was heroin.
6: Mm-hmm.
0: That was it. My entire life oriented around that simple thing. And by the time it ended, I was not much of a person. I weighed 100 pounds. I was jaundiced and yellow from hepatitis C. I had just been arrested, and I was sleeping in the back of a van. The prosecutor said I might be going to prison for 50 years. I was broken. I mean, I was a completely a shell of a person, and I wandered into treatment again. It wasn't my first time, but at that point, this one stuck, and it began my journey out of that sort of addiction.
6: Why did this time stick, as it were? Like, what was different this time that finally ended this sort of multi-year?

0: Your community never stands still. 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
1: Part of me is screaming, you cannot do it. And that internal tension and turmoil was really awful. I went into a detox center, which I'd done multiple times, basically because I didn't know what to do. So I went to detox. I was like, they'll just at least make me comfortable for a few days. Mm-hmm. It's somewhere to sleep and I can sort of gather myself. And when I was there, they suggested that I go to long-term treatment, at which I first answered, well, no, thank you, which still makes me laugh to this day. But after a little bit, I did say, okay, I will go to your treatment. And so for the first probably 40 days, I was in an inpatient treatment program. And that was really, really valuable for me because all I really had to do was not leave. That was just don't walk out the door.
2: What did they tell you when you were in treatment then? How did they explain to you why you had become an addict? What was the thinking around addiction? That must have been in the 90s?
1: Mid-90s. The thinking around addiction then was primarily oriented around 12-step recovery. And 12-step recovery and the model of addiction at that point said that it was a disease. But the inconsistent part of that was you're treating that disease with a program of, I would call, psychological and spiritual action. So I think we were in a middle place between the old model of it's a moral failing, there's something wrong with you, into a more modern understanding of like, all right, something's malfunctioning. There's a physical and neurochemical aspect of this that's important. And the treatment, though, was still largely a 12-step treatment.
2: And you found that very effective, right?
1: Oh, it saved my life. And 8 years after I got sober that time, I went back out and started drinking again, and that did not go well, and I ended up back in recovery in a 12-step program, and it saved my life again. So yes, those programs saved my life twice. I also think they're not for everyone. Mm-hmm. There is no the right way for everyone to deal with their addiction, because they're all different. I mean, addiction is sort of a multifactorial thing, right? There's so many things that cause it. There's so many elements in it that you can't narrow it down and go, well, if we just solve that, then you've solved the addiction. I don't think it works that way. I don't think it'll ever work that way.
2: In a minute, more from Eric Zimmer on how he transitioned from being a student of recovery to being a teacher for others. On the show today, the brain, addiction, and empathy. I'm Manoush Zomorodi, and you're listening to the TED Radio Hour from NPR. We'll be right back.
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2: It's the TED Radio Hour from NPR. I'm Manoush Zomorodi. Today on the show, the brain, addiction, and empathy. We were just talking to writer and behavioral coach Eric Zimmer. 30 years ago, Eric was addicted to heroin. He's been clean for decades now. But he still clearly remembers a moment early on when he realized how complicated recovery can be.
1: I think about a story of me about 3 years into recovery, and I bumped into one of my old drug dealers, this guy named Joe. And I would go to Joe's house and I would buy from him. I would get high at his house and we would hang out and we would talk. Joe was incredibly intelligent, one of the smartest people I knew, interesting, fascinating. And we would mostly spend our time talking about what we were going to do once we got off heroin. So 3 years into my recovery, I bump into Joe and I see him and he looks largely the same to me. And I say, Joe, how you doing? And he says, I'm doing better, man. I've been on methadone for a couple years, you know, so I'm not dealing drugs anymore. I'm not shooting up, which is great. I mean, that's a real improvement. But I was 3 years into recovery and I'd put on about 40 pounds. I was in a new career that was interesting and challenging. I had all sorts of new friends. I'd been working on the sort of demons inside my brain that had haunted me. Mm-hmm. And Joe hadn't done any of that stuff. So they took away

0: the what you would think of as the problem, which is shooting up drugs, mm-hmm. put them on methadone, which is like a form of an opiate, similar to Suboxone in its way today. Mm-hmm. Now, I don't want to say that what was right for Joe. I have no idea what was right for Joe, but I unquestionably know what was right for me. Mm-hmm. And it was a recovery that looked at all aspects of my life. It looked at my emotions, my thoughts, my career, my physical health, my social life. It took all of that into account. My experience in, you know, I've been around recovery for 30 years, is that if we don't sort of work out a lot of what's going on inside of us, our addictions get very subtle and they get very shifty, right? Mm. You know, first you're snorting crystal meth off a knife in a dive bar bathroom. Now you're drinking two glasses of wine or three glasses of wine and you know the name of the vineyard and it seems better. And then, you know, then it moves on to shopping, and I, you know, I nearly bankrupted myself buying books from Amazon once, what's the now buy now button came into effect, right? They shift uh-huh. over time.
1: So you went from being a student of recovery to being a teacher. And today you work with people to help them understand not just their addictions, but all the sorts of puzzle pieces of who they are as a person. And it seems like there is a growing realization by the experts in this space that actually they need to talk to people who have lived experience, that people who have know exactly what it's like are crucial to these medical, scientific, technological conversations on how to move treatment forward.
0: I think undoubtedly so. We see a lot more peer-based support in all areas, right? Peer-based mental health support has become a big thing where people who have the lived experience are trained in how to support others and they support each other. I think that we see it in a lot of patient groups around medical conditions more and more, where there is peer support built into everything else that's happening. So I do think there is a role for medical experts and specialists. There's a role for medicines, and there is a role for people who understand each other, supporting each other, and all of those, again, make up, you know, the puzzle of what it is.
1: One of the key things you say is that changing your behavior is a skill. It is something you can learn. What have you learned from putting that into practice, and what have people told you works for them?
0: Well, the foundational part of that is that we think when we don't make a change, when we fail at making a change, we think there is something wrong with us. So I was in a call on my community this weekend. We have a monthly meeting, and it's a group of people organized around my podcast, my book, my teachings. And a woman started talking, and then she got very emotional, and she started crying. She said, "I have gained and lost weight so many times. It just breaks my heart." Mm-hmm. And then she went on to sort of say the things that I hear people say. There's just something wrong with me. I guess I'm just not the kind of person that can stick with something. Mm. I'm broken. And that way of thinking is really, really detrimental. And so I work really hard with people, and it was the first thing I would do with a coaching client who's trying to change something, is we want to change that idea and paint this as, you're not broken. There's not a trait within you that's wrong. You simply haven't learned how to make the change that you want to make, or you haven't learned how to make it stick. The way we talk to ourselves actually really does matter around these things. And I would see this again and again with clients, is they would be going along really well, and then something would happen. They would make a mistake. They would miss a couple days. They would, whatever the thing is. And that's when their brain would start going, "See, I knew you couldn't do it. You know, you never stick with
1: it."
0: So
1: sad.
0: It is so sad. And what happens, one of the key things we know about motivation is that it goes up when we feel good about ourselves and our chances of success, and it goes down when we feel bad about ourselves and our chances of success. So we have to move from seeing it as something fundamentally wrong with us as I've said before, a puzzle to be solved.
1: I mean, it reminds me of the AA, I guess, trick, which is like counting the days that you're sober. It's a productive, it's a positive thing. It's small, one thing at a time.
0: Mm-hmm.
1: How do they catch you, though? What do you tell the people if they do screw up?
0: So one of the foundational things I'm teaching people as we're learning to change is self-compassion.
1: Mm.
0: I mean, A, self-compassion is a great thing to do. It's just great to be in a brain that's nice. But it's also really foundational because part of learning any skill, I just use the word, is to, you have to learn. And when we are really, really hard on ourselves and we're really down on ourselves, we don't learn, right? We end up with like, I'm such a piece of whatever and I'm awful and I'm lazy and I never do. Instead of what we want to do is go, huh, I wonder what happened there. Why was I doing great for 3 weeks, but this week has completely fallen apart? What happened? What might I do different?
1: Mm.
0: That's just something it doesn't happen overnight, but it is a matter of trying again and again to kind of go, okay, I'm not broken. I can do this, right? I just need to learn how. Too much guilt and shame doesn't do any good. I mean, shame and guilt is one of the driving factors of addiction. It's part of the downward spiral.
1: Hmm.
0: Because what happens is when I don't like how I feel, I use. And then when I use, I do something that I don't feel good about, which causes guilt and shame, which is a more uncomfortable emotion. So what do I do with uncomfortable emotions? Well, I use again, and down the spiral goes.
1: We've talked about where attitudes towards addiction have been, how they've changed over the years. And now let's just talk about, where do you think they're going?
0: I think we continue to move towards less and less stigma. And I think we more and more recognize, oh, there's a lot going on here. Right? One of the big things that we've learned over the last probably 20 years is that trauma is a huge driver of addiction. There's a standardized test called the Adverse Childhood Experiences Test. The higher you score on that, the likelihood of being an addict goes up dramatically. Mm. So we're starting to see the bigger picture, I think, of addiction. And I think that's where ideally the field continues to go, meaning I'm looking at the biology and I'm dealing with that. And that includes not only medicines I might take, the ways in which addiction has shaped my brain, but also the biological things that make me feel better in my body, movement, sleep, eating right. Then we go into the psychological, where we realize, oh, trauma is a real issue. So if you start to heal trauma, that should help. Learning to deal with difficult thoughts, learning to ride out cravings, learning to feel better about ourselves. That's all valuable. And then there's the social element of it, which I think has been 12-step program's greatest contribution, is that done in a community or a group, you have a much better chance of succeeding at anything.
1: Do you still struggle with addiction?
0: I don't think so, no. I tell a story in the book of I'm going to a pharmacy and I'm picking up prescriptions for my mom and I'm bringing them to her every week. And it's only about a month into doing that that I realize that I'm bringing opiates to her.
1: Gosh.
0: 30 years ago, I might have robbed you at gunpoint for what's in that bottle. Now today, not only am I able to not use it, I don't even think about it really. And I don't say that to brag. I say that as a way like, whoa, profound change is really, really possible. I would still refer to myself as an alcoholic or addict because what I believe is that if I were to pick any of those substances up, it would not go well. I also am very active in what I would sort of consider a program of recovery. Not necessarily that I'm talking about addiction, but I take care of my physical health. I take care of my psychological health. I take care of my social needs. I try and connect with people. I'm doing all these things that build this meaningful life that is both wonderful on its own, it helps my depression, and it keeps addiction way out of the picture.
1: That was Eric Zimmer. He is the host of the podcast, The One You Feed, and he is the author of the book, How a Little Becomes a Lot, The Art of Small Changes for a More Meaningful Life. You can see his talk at ted.npr.org. we want to close our show with some ideas about a different kind of addiction. Screen addiction is actually not an official medical diagnosis, but many people use the word addicted to describe how they feel about their phone. Journalist Naima Raza gets it, but she says there are easy steps we can take to make spending time online less alluring.
2: I ask questions for a living to people like Mark Cuban, Neil deGrasse Tyson, Esther Perel, Bill Nye, these masters of their field. And the most surprising answer I heard this year was from two 11-year-olds named Sophie and Dylan. They too are experts in being kids these days. So I asked them, how does time with people on screens feel different than real life?
3: It just makes you feel more like with them when you're on FaceTime.
4: Even more than real life?
3: Yeah, because you're like doing stuff together, like playing Roblox together. Because now in days when you're with them, everyone's just on their phones.
2: Sophie's pointing out a profound paradox. When we are together physically, we are each alone on our phones. But when we're in our phones, that's when we can be together. The best way to not be distracted by your device? Just get inside of it. Now, these 11-year-olds are not talking about some distant, anxious generation. They're talking about each of us. They're definitely talking about me and about a world that's increasingly driven by machines. So I stumbled upon an extreme metaphor for what this could look like. And it's this guy who's locked in a Waymo, and it's driving him in circles. So he calls customer service and finds out he's not the only one trapped.
5: Working with the situation of the vehicle. If you have your app pulled up, I need you to tap my trip in the lower left corner of your app.
6: Can't you just do it? You should be able to handle it. Take over the car. You don't need my phone.
5: I don't have an option.
2: It is sexy to think that the tech apocalypse is Arnold Schwarzenegger and the Terminator, but it could be so much more mundane than that. Just us driven in circles, held hostage by drop-down menus, with gadgets disintermediating us from each other, from our own bodies, and from our curiosities. Because nowadays when we have a question, we don't wait and phone a friend. We friend our phones. And that feels so empowering to have all of this knowledge at our fingertips. Yet early research from MIT tells us it's making us lazier and less smart, and it is definitely making us less connected. This is not what our parents and grandparents were sold when they saw this relic of an ad from AT&T, which says, reach out and touch someone. And yes, for all kinds of reasons, it would not go down well today. But it is oddly prescient, because we have never been more connected and more out of touch. Now, I'm not anti-tech. I actually cover it as a journalist. I have every gadget under the sun. And most days, I think I'm in a relationship with my ChatGPT, or as I like to call him, Chat Daddy. I am pro-human. And as we progress into an AI world that you've read 471.5 articles about today alone, I want to make a case for old habits, three of them, and tell you how I learned them the hard way. The first is to pause, to take just 1 second when you feel that urge to reach for your digital pacifier. This, by the way, is a second. Studies show waiting that long before taking action lets your brain work better. The second is to wonder, watch a movie without Googling who the actor is and what else is he in and how old is he in? Is he single? You can float in your own curiosity instead of drown in information. And the third is to ask a question out loud again. Have that fight at a dinner party instead of playing footsie with your phone. Ask something to someone you thought you couldn't learn from or someone you think you know everything about. Because the dumbest thing we can be is know-it-alls. A few years ago, my father passed. And in the days leading up to it, I was glued to devices. They had all these answers. The number to his hospice nurse, how often to give the morphine, the signs to look out for, his heartbeat. But when he passed on a Sunday, a day before the data and the vitals suggested he would, that's when it hit me. The old habits were what mattered. Those seconds of pause that added up to minutes more. That weird and scary wonder about our own finite lives. And the little questions people ask me, like, how can I be there for you? Sophie was on to something, but we're grown-ups, and we remember when presence and curiosity and connection were possible outside of technology. We have to practice these old habits if we hope to pass them on to a new generation, if we want to teach them how to be together when we are together. Right, Chat Daddy? Thank you.
1: 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You can see her full talk at TED.com. Thank you so much for listening to our show today. This episode was produced by Katie Monteleone, Rachel Faulkner-White, Avery Keatley, and TED Talks Daily's Lucy Little. It was edited by Sanaz Meshkinpour and me. Our production staff at NPR also includes Matthew Cloutier, Fio Guirin, Harsha Nahada, and James Delahousie. Our executive producer is Irene Noguchi. Our audio engineer was Robert Rodriguez. Our theme music was written by Ramtin Arablouei. Our partners at TED are Sal Khan, Logan McClure-Davda, Helen Walters, Roxanne Hilash, and Daniela Balarezzo. I'm Manoush Zomorodi, and you have been listening to the TED Radio Hour from NPR.
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15: From the National Newsroom of the Canadian Press, I'm Hannah Stoles. Provinces are being asked to put American alcohol back on the shelves as Canada and the United States finalize a trade deal. Quebec Premier Christine Fréchette says parts of the deal remain unclear, and she needs more information before taking a stance on whether it's positive for Quebec. She also says Quebec alone will make the decision about whether to restock shelves with U.S. alcohol. The head of the Canadian Federation of Independent Business says the tariff delay is only the beginning of the work that needs to be done. Dan Kelly says if the U.S. removes the 50% tariff threat and approves the Keystone XL pipeline, small businesses will start to feel relief. He says his group still needs to see if progress was made on the existing sectoral tariffs to fully evaluate any overall interim deal. The Royal Bank of Canada has named former Ontario Cabinet Minister Caroline Mulroney as its vice chair. Mulroney became a member of the Ontario Legislature in 2018 and stepped down in June. She's the daughter of former Prime Minister Brian Mulroney. As the last wave of mortgage renewals from the era of ultra-low interest rates come, a new survey suggests most homeowners have been managing higher payments.
16: A Royal LePage report says mortgage delinquency rates in Canada remain remarkably low compared with other developed countries, though some households have felt stretched by the rising monthly payments. The survey suggests 38% of Canadians expect their mortgage to rise upon renewal, a drop from early 2025, when 57% of renewing homeowners expected their payments to rise. Among those anticipating a higher payment for the month, 76% said it would place financial strain on their households, and more than half said they would reduce discretionary spending to make ends meet. However, nearly three-quarters of those with an upcoming renewal said they would not be changing their living arrangements. John Kennedy, The Canadian Press, Toronto.
15: After scaling down planned military exercises with U.S. ally South Korea, President Donald Trump shared a calendar event that might explain why. ABC's Washington correspondent Jonathan Carl has more.
17: Here at the White House, the president said that he would meet by the end of the year with North Korean dictator Kim Jong-un. Now, there is no indication as to when or where that meeting would happen, and no confirmation from the North Koreans about the meeting either.
15: South Korea officials say Trump's announcement came without prior notice, baffling many people in the Asian country and raising concerns about joint defense readiness. Food vendors are bringing more interesting and unusual offerings to the Canadian National Exhibition this year. Beech Hill Smokehouse is serving up a unique twist on Southern American classics with warm, crispy waffle cones stuffed with sweet candied yams and topped with a hearty serving of house-made mac and cheese. Smokehouse pitmaster Jaden List says they didn't think too hard on the idea.
18: It's our Southern mac and cheese. We fried it, so we deep-fried mac and cheese. Inside the waffle cone is candied yams, and then we pour our cheese sauce on top.
15: The CNE opens on Friday. This is the Canadian Press. In sports, a tough loss for the Toronto Blue Jays. They dropped a 7-6 decision to the Tampa Bay Rays. The Blue Jays trailed by 6 runs early in the game before scoring 5 unanswered runs to make it close. The teams will play the rubber game of the 3-game series Thursday afternoon. It was a memorable night for CF Montreal rookie Noah Street. His first goal was the difference in a 2-1 win over the Columbus Crew. Toronto FC scored a late goal and held on for a 3-3 draw against Charlotte FC. The Toronto Tempo's losing streak is up to 12 games. Shakira Austin had 11 points and 10 rebounds in Washington's 93-82 victory over Toronto. It was the 8th straight home win for the Mystics. And Tommy Paul and Jessica Pegula notched 3 set victories on a big day for Americans at the Cincinnati Open. Paul rallied from a set down to beat top seed Alexander Zverev. Pegula outlasted Sarana Kirstia for her WTA Tour-leading 43rd win of 2026. From the Canadian Press, I'm Hannah Stolz.
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20: Overnight, we may see a passing shower, risk of a thunderstorm, low of 14. Today, mix of sun and cloud, high going up to 24, feeling more like 27. We'll see sunshine on Friday, high of 25. For the weekend, Saturday, clouds moving in, high of 25. On Sunday, cloudy, 60% chance of showers with a high of 22. Monday, we'll see a mix of sun and cloud, high of 22. I'm Bonnie Heslop for CKTB News.
21: You know that guy that wears socks and Birkenstocks? That is so not him. He's Gene Vilaitis on CKTB News.
22: The Minto Cup. It's happening starting on Saturday in Calgary, and we are going. Paul Coates is the president of the 149-year-old St. Catharines Junior A Athletics Lacrosse Club, and he's joining us this morning. Hey, Paul, welcome back to CKTB News.
23: Great to hear your voice, Gene, and certainly thanks for having me back on.
22: Yeah, yeah. When the Minto Cup was here last year, we had you on a number of days, and it was just an amazing event last year. You know, when I think of the Niagara region, St. Catharines specifically, I really think it is the epicenter of lacrosse.
23: Well, we certainly try that way. Appreciate that, a fairly large city and a long history of lacrosse. And like you promoted, we're 1 year out from our 150th anniversary since the Athletics Lacrosse Club was established. So, a great center and a very large lacrosse following, which is great. We ourselves obviously run a junior A team and we run a junior B team. Our minor system, 500 plus kids strong. We had, teams win Ontario titles at the recent Ontario Lacrosse Festival in Whitby. So all around a great history of lacrosse here in this area. And the National Lacrosse League has long boasted many, many players, past and present, who represent this city at the pro level.
22: Yeah. Now, I remember at the end of the last season, you hired a new general manager and coaching staff for 2026. Listen, I'm not a sports expert. You know, I'm like everybody else. I watch things on TV, and when it's not going my way, I yell at the TV set. But I know one thing. When you have a new GM and you have a new coaching staff, it could take a year, 2 years, you know, to really gel and get things happening. But lo and behold, there you are, last Sunday night in Whitby, and you win the Ontario Championship. You can lie if you want, but were you surprised?
23: I think we were all surprised. I think, you know, we graduated 18 players from the squad that competed in the Minto last year. And, it was definitely a retooling, not rebuilding. But again, we relied on our minor system, on our junior B team, and, returning general manager Sean Allen, who had been previously pre-COVID, came back in the fold, brought along, a gentleman, retired, Niagara Regional Police, Paul Day, who has great experience in the National Lacrosse League, kind of assisting him in the GM role, and then went out and hired a bunch of former athletics. Interestingly, the head coach is actually my own son, which I had nothing to do with, but Dan Coates, who still plays in the Pro League. Ian Lord, just retired after 15-plus years. Corey Small played in the pros, is an athletic. And then probably the highlight is Randy Mearns, who was captain of the athletics back in the early 90s when they won a Minto Cup. So they put four really quality individuals in place, and we went out and finished first overall in the league, and then fought our way through three 4-out-of-7 series, defeating Burlington, defeating Orangeville, and then winning in six games versus Whitby to take the Ontario crown. So crazy. And then all of a sudden on Sunday night, you're like, we have to go to Calgary in 5 days and to try and put it all together, Gene. A great credit to Sean Allen, Paul Day, and their staff. Yeah. They've done a phenomenal job. And, you know, we had close to 1,200 people at Canada Games Park last Saturday night for the game.
22: Yeah. Getting that all together, it's like frightening and exciting all at the same time, I would imagine.
23: 100%. It's like, wow, we have a lot of work to do. And credit to some amazing people on our board. A shout out to Todd Zavitz and Lindsay Taylor, who Todd's our treasurer. They've done tremendous fundraising here in the community. Corey Quinn, who runs our alumni. So there's some people that have really stepped up to get us, you know, three quarters of the way where we want to be to our budget to be able to jump on a plane tomorrow morning. We wheels up at 10 o'clock out of Pearson with 45 of us headed to Calgary for 11 days.
22: All right, that's great. We'll talk about fundraising right at the very end before we wrap up here. But the Athletics will be competing against British Columbia, the Alberta League champion, and, of course, the host city of Calgary. Give me a scouting report.
23: Well, it's interesting, and then you nailed the teams down. Interestingly, this will be the first time in many years that a team is not returning to the Minto Cup. So normally it was always the Coquitlam Adnacks out of Vancouver. They were twice repeat champions, and they were knocked off by the team out of Victoria, the Shamrocks. So they're coming in as the BC champions. So they're obviously going to be very strong. Both BC team, or pardon me, Alberta teams are going to be very good. Interestingly, in early media releases, we technically kind of have been listed as a favorite, but I think I know certainly our coaching staff and general manager would downplay that. Interestingly, through the course of the year, we normally always play on turf at Canada Games Park. This will be on the concrete in the arena. It's called Max Bell Arena in Calgary. But talking to Sean Allen last night, our general manager, he says we play very well on concrete. So, you know, that's what people play at Bill Burgoyne Arena and played at Hague Bowl for many years. So it's all very calm in that way. So it's going to be interesting. Obviously, Gene, you go there, you get different officials because you're going to get two officials from Alberta. You're going to get one from BC and then a representative from Ontario. So things might get called a little bit differently and stuff like that. So there is a rules committee meeting on Saturday morning where our coaches will go through and get the lay of the land on how things are going to be called. So it's it'll be very interesting. It you know, we're out there for a lot of days, but in the end, like, they play three games in 3 days, and hopefully we come out on the positive side of that situation, and then the team with the best record moves on to directly to the finals, which start on Friday, and the teams that finish second and third will play a one-game winner-take-all to be able to advance to the finals. So it's fairly intense over the course of those days. Obviously, we want to try and keep the boys busy and occupied. There is practice time and stuff, so it'll be exciting. And interestingly, as I say, we go tomorrow morning, and there's a couple of kids that have never been on an airplane, so it's a whole new deal for some of these guys.
22: That's fantastic. What's the venue?
23: So it's called Max Bell Arena, and I've got some friends in Calgary, and I know it's been around for quite a long time. I think it holds about 800 to 1,000 people, just a traditional bowl, and it's you know, they can't really put it in a 5,000 or in a monstrous facility, but it'll work out great. And lacrosse has definitely grown in the West. It's been long, very established in British Columbia, certainly growing in Alberta. So it'll be great that way, and we'll put on the best show possible. So we're I know our players I'll say are healthy, which is wonderful, and super excited to be able to return to the Minto Cup.
22: Yeah. Now, as I mentioned, let's talk about fundraising. You guys are a nonprofit, volunteer-operated organization, and you can't do that without some do-re-mi. So how can people help out?
23: Yeah, so we've, you know, we elected to kind of go around what would be the GoFundMe, that particular company, but that similar model. So there is social media. On our social media links, there is what's called a square, like a similar to a tap that you would use going into our home games, and people can go on there and just be able to, and ultimately what it does is we keep the money as opposed to the GoFundMe company that always takes a percentage that way. So our Facebook page is St. Catharines Junior A Athletics Lacrosse. We have Instagram, which is Athletics Junior A, or our website, which is St. Catharines Junior A.com. So if certainly your listeners want to donate in any large or small amount is greatly appreciated. They can go to those particular social media links and be able to just very simply post whatever a denomination they wish, and it all goes to a very, very strong cause. So certainly appreciate and thank people in advance if they're interested in donating. But again, those three social media links between our website, Instagram, and Facebook will all link you I'll put you to the link that way that to be able to make a donation.
22: That sounds. Do you know who you're playing in the first game and when?
23: Yes. So we open on. So we actually open Sunday night, which is we have the second game, which is the 8 o'clock. Game, so 10 o'clock here, and that will be against the Calgary Raiders, who are the actual host team. So we get the Raiders on Sunday night, and then Monday night we get the other, we play at 4 o'clock in the afternoon, so 6 o'clock here, and we'll get the Mounties and the other Calgary team, and then Tuesday we will get the team from Victoria. So a couple shots at the two teams from Alberta, Sunday, Monday, the team from Victoria on Tuesday, and then we'll see how the chips fall, and hopefully we're in a position that we can know that we're advancing to either directly to the final or to the semifinal. So well, pretty exciting that way.
22: Hey, well, listen, Paul, all best luck to you and everybody on the team and all the players. Now, I know there's a time difference, but is it cool if I call you a couple of times next week?
23: Well, I would love to be able to report in, Gene. That would be that'd be awesome.
22: Okay.
23: So hopefully we've got lots of good news.
22: Okay, that's a deal. Again, best of luck, and I'll be talking to you next week.
23: Sounds great, Gene. I appreciate having me on this morning, and go A's.
22: All right, anytime. There he is, Paul Coates. He's the president of the St. Catharines Junior A Athletics lacrosse team.
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22: Of BioSquares. He is Stuart Irvine, and we've been following BioSquares for about the last month now. And this is a fascinating project that Stuart has initiated, and it's just about to start. Hey, good morning, Stuart.
23: Good morning, Gene. How are you?
22: I'm good. I talked to you yesterday. I told you about the terrible flooding here, and just exactly what we do not need is rain. However, I got thinking about BioSquares the other day because you know me. I find this project that you're doing with your technology company. I just find it fascinating, and we're going to just follow you and follow it through until it really gets rolling because it's so important. And I started thinking about Marineland. And Marineland is a story that this radio station has been following. And, you know, the big problem was it closed down, the owners died, and here we had all of these whales, dolphins, deer, bears.
23: Belugas.
22: Yeah, the beluga whales. Now, 13 of them have been moved to, as I call them, other bathtubs in Chicago and San Antonio, Texas. But it really highlights a larger issue. Protecting wildlife requires trained people, facilities, monitoring, and dependable funding, which was the big problem Marineland had. No money coming in, and it was getting to the point where they said, if we don't get some dough from the government, we'll have to kill the whales. Well, fortunately, did not happen and will not happen. But it just goes to show you that we really need something like BioSquares.
23: You know, thank you, because it really just illustrates the bigger picture on this. And, you know, people forget that the ocean produces at least 50% of the oxygen that we breathe. And, you know, they say every second breath is due to the ocean. And oddly enough, the ocean is the least funded. It gets about $1.2 billion, and it needs $16 billion. So there's $15 billion, and this is just straight hardline for organizations that are just providing protection, regeneration, and they're not getting it, the governments. They're stretched, as we all know. Money's going all over the place, mm-hmm. but it's a thing that people just kind of look at the ocean or wetlands, and they just don't take it. I mean, you see a forest, you see all kinds of different things, and people get behind that. But the oceans just are, it's like the ugly stepchild. I mean, no one's looking after it.
22: Yeah. That's an interesting comparison.
23: Well, here's something I wanted to tell you, because I was looking into this after we talked yesterday. So this is kind of interesting. The North Atlantic right whale there's only about 380 of them, and there's only 70 of them are active females. But 85% are believed to have been entangled in fishing gear at least once, and they're dying left, right, and center. I mean, it's on the Atlantic with all the nets drifting around the mammals are just dying left, right, and center. And, you know, this is, when we look at belugas and dolphins and whales, it is really like a litmus test of what's going on in the overall world. It's crazy.
22: Is it true that marine mammals are an indication of ocean health? Is that true?
23: Absolutely. They are the litmus test because, they are finding, for instance, in belugas, microplastics, not just a little, a lot. And you think about, in Hudson Bay and all these other different areas where, you kind of try to connect as microplastic and garbage, and it's killing them. It's staying with them. And just about every marine mammal has got a high concentration of just even microplastics and garbage and all kinds of things. So it shows us we're kind of living in a dump.
22: Yeah. I mean, it's really, really sad. So,
23: it is.
22: So you've got this platform that you invented called BioSquares, and I was mentioning this to Steph Vivier this morning when we were talking on her morning show, and she was saying to me, BioSquares, well, explain what it is. So it is a platform, but well, you explain it. It's your invention.
23: Okay. Well, it's straightforward. It creates a very simple way for, let's just take concert audiences and sponsors to participate in providing the much-needed funding. It's automatically provides funding that goes directly to all these organizations that we need to help who are providing protection. And let's just use an example. Let's say recent Foo Fighters or Rush.
22: Yeah,
23: you buy a ticket.
22: Rush is tonight, and Foo Fighters were in town 2 days ago. And I know that you've been in contact with Foo Fighters. So use Foo Fighters as an example. Say they're playing in your city, Vancouver. What would somebody who wants to buy a ticket, take us through the process? Because it's so simple.
23: Drop dead easy. So when you go to buy a ticket, there's a little check mark that'll say add 250 and help provide ocean restoration. And what we're doing is we're also working with corporate sponsors that'll say, hey, if you buy a ticket for a BioSquare for 250, we will give you one as well. So it's like the Boigo, the buy one, get one. So together, that creates $5 in nature funding. Doesn't sound like a lot. It's, I guess, like a drop in the ocean. But if you actually look at this and you say, okay, well, 20,000 fans did that, you know, we can generate a ton of money, and that money would actually provide probably 3, 4, 5 months worth of protection. If a band did this through their whole tour, it could provide all the funding required for an organization to provide all this restoration and work, because the governments aren't supporting them. They're not getting it, and they're struggling trying to get money. And many of them are on the verge of having to close shop. So this is an automatic way. It's a no-brainer.
22: Yeah.
23: Now, buy a ticket, click.
22: I know the Dave Matthews Band does this and has for years. How many trees has he been responsible for planting around the planet?
23: Over 7 million.
22: That's incredible.
23: And then also Coldplay's doing this as well. And so over the last 5 or 6 years, collectively, they have planted over 15 million trees.
22: Hmm.
23: And it's just simple. Our process is much simpler. The moment in which you click, I want to add this to my ticket, simple 250, and when you do your checkout, you get your ticket. Automatically, instantaneously, that money is flowing to the organization. So that's what we've done, is just create this infrastructure that automates the whole process.
22: And nobody's doing the ocean.
23: No one's doing the ocean. And here's the cool thing is, so when you get that 250 and you're directing it to the ocean, one of our organizations, and we've got quite a few different organizations that we're working with, you get a digital medallion. So not only do you're helping, but we actually send you a digital medallion that provides proof, and we also have created micro pages so that you can actually go and learn and see where your money's going. $250 doesn't sound like a lot, but what we've done is we've created this experiential experience so that it's very immersive. You can go in, you can learn about what they're doing, you can follow their progression, you can connect. It becomes a complete learning experience. No app needed to download. It's all done automatically. Really seamless, smooth.
22: Now, I know it goes to protecting things like seaweed and kelp, and you know, people.
23: Yes.
22: I don't think people really think about seaweed and kelp a lot in their daily experience. But you told me that seaweed is in some of the most ridiculous foods that we consume
23: ice
22: on a daily
23: cream.
22: Basis. Seaweed is in ice cream. Who knew?
23: There's a component in seaweed that is used to defoam beer, and it makes it clearer. It's in chocolate. It's in ice cream. It's in so many products, people don't even realize it. And it's been used for years. And, again, the seaweed is at risk. With the oceans warming up, and everyone goes, okay, great, it's fun to go swim in a warmer ocean, but you forget the actual implications that has. The seaweed's dying off. In some areas in California, I mean, they've had 60 to 70% loss of seaweed because it's just too warm.
22: Wow.
23: So, you know, they have to replant it. They've got to regenerate this. And it's a really, again, you know, when we look at the ocean and we see seaweed or we see whales, oh, isn't that nice, you know? And here we see orcas, you know, oh, look, they're jumping. You forget how endangered they are and the problems that they are having. Mm-hmm. So it's a huge, huge problem.
22: Well, we're going to keep following this project. I just love it. I think it's unique.
23: Thanks,
22: never
23: Jim.
22: Been done before. So we will talk again. Mr.
23: I really appreciate your support.
22: Oh, I'll be honored 100%. Well, listen, have a good weekend out in Vancouver.
23: You too.
22: I hear it's pretty smoky in your town.
23: It is. You wake up and you see that orange glow sky. It's very surreal.
22: Yeah.
23: And it's a bit better today, but it is really nasty, hazy.
22: Yeah, we have that a couple of weeks ago. It is nasty. Nothing like getting out of bed and your city smells like a campfire. All right.
23: Exactly. That's a good way to put it.
22: Yeah. Hey, have a great weekend, Stuart. I'll be talking to you. Okay. There you go.
23: Thanks.
22: Stuart Irvine.
23: Cheers. Bye-bye.
22: He is the inventor, president, and founder of BioSquares. What a neat idea. So simple, too.
15: From the National Newsroom of the Canadian Press, I'm Hannah Stolz. Provinces are being asked to put American alcohol back on the shelves as Canada and the United States finalize a trade deal. Quebec Premier Christine Fréchette says parts of the deal remain unclear, and she needs more information before taking a stance on whether it's positive for Quebec. She also says Quebec alone will make the decision about whether to restock shelves with U.S. alcohol. The head of the Canadian Federation of Independent Business says the tariff delay is only the beginning of the work that needs to be done. Dan Kelly says if the U.S. removes the 50% tariff threat and approves the Keystone XL pipeline, small businesses will start to feel relief. He says his group still needs to see if progress was made on the existing sectoral tariffs to fully evaluate any overall interim deal. The Royal Bank of Canada has named former Ontario Cabinet Minister Caroline Mulroney as its vice chair. Mulroney became a member of the Ontario Legislature in 2018 and stepped down in June. She's the daughter of former Prime Minister Brian Mulroney. As the last wave of mortgage renewals from the era of ultra-low interest rates come, a new survey suggests most homeowners have been managing higher payments.
16: A Royal LePage report says mortgage delinquency rates in Canada remain remarkably low compared with other developed countries, though some households have felt stretched by the rising monthly payments. The survey suggests 38% of Canadians expect their mortgage to rise upon renewal, a drop from early 2025, when 57% of renewing homeowners expected their payments to rise. Among those anticipating a higher payment for the month, 76% said it would place financial strain on their households, and more than half said they would reduce discretionary spending to make ends meet. However, nearly three-quarters of those with an upcoming renewal said they would not be changing their living arrangements. John Kennedy, The Canadian Press, Toronto.
15: After scaling down planned military exercises with U.S. ally South Korea, President Donald Trump shared a calendar event that might explain why. ABC's Washington correspondent Jonathan Carl has more.
17: Here at the White House, the president said that he would meet by the end of the year with North Korean dictator Kim Jong-un. Now, there is no indication as to when or where that meeting would happen, and no confirmation from the North Koreans about the meeting either.
15: South Korea officials say Trump's announcement came without prior notice, baffling many people in the Asian country and raising concerns about joint defense readiness. Food vendors are bringing more interesting and unusual offerings to the Canadian National Exhibition this year. Beech Hill Smokehouse is serving up a unique twist on Southern American classics with warm, crispy waffle cones stuffed with sweet candied yams and topped with a hearty serving of house-made mac and cheese. Smokehouse pitmaster Jaden List says they didn't think too hard on the idea.
18: It's our Southern mac and cheese. We fried it, so we deep-fried mac and cheese. Inside the waffle cone is candied yams, and then we pour our cheese sauce on top.
15: The CNE opens on Friday. This is the Canadian Press. In sports, a tough loss for the Toronto Blue Jays. They dropped a 7-6 decision to the Tampa Bay Rays. The Blue Jays trailed by 6 runs early in the game before scoring 5 unanswered runs to make it close. The teams will play the rubber game of the 3-game series Thursday afternoon. It was a memorable night for CF Montreal rookie Noah Street. His first goal was the difference in a 2-1 win over the Columbus Crew. Toronto FC scored a late goal and held on for a 3-3 draw against Charlotte FC. The Toronto Tempo's losing streak is up to 12 games. Shakira Austin had 11 points and 10 rebounds in Washington's 93-82 victory over Toronto. It was the 8th straight home win for the Mystics. And Tommy Paul and Jessica Pegula notched 3 set victories on a big day for Americans at the Cincinnati Open. Paul rallied from a set down to beat top seed Alexander Zverev. Pegula outlasted Sorana Kirstia for her WTA Tour-leading 43rd win of 2026. From the Canadian Press, I'm Hannah Stolz.
20: Overnight, we may see a passing shower, risk of a thunderstorm, low of 14. Today, mix of sun and cloud, high going up to 24, feeling more like 27. We'll see sunshine on Friday, high of 25. For the weekend, Saturday, clouds moving in, high of 25. On Sunday, cloudy, 60% chance of showers with a high of 22. Monday, we'll see a mix of sun and cloud, high of 22. I'm Bonnie Heslop for CKTB News.
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22: It is Friday. Woo! And it is time for Litke's Gotta Take with John Litke, who joins me now. Good morning, John.

0: We're in the middle of a cottage cheese crisis, by the way.
1: Yes, we are. I can't get any down here in Windsor.
0: Yeah, there you go. Okay, we're going to have a lot of fun this morning because we've got a lot of stories and you've got some great takes. So the Conservatives admitted to sending an operative to Jamaica to spy on newly elected Liberal leader back in 2023, Bonnie Crombie. Now, the Liberal leader, he calls it creepy. Merritt Stiles says that heads should roll. Now, did the PC party cross a major line? I think so. Doug Ford has shrugged it off, saying stuff happens. And he says the media follows him everywhere. But as I pointed out on Vilaitis on the News, I mean, Bonnie Crombie didn't know anybody was around. I mean, were they checking out her bikini? You know, or does she drink margaritas opposed to rum, you know, punch or something like that? This is just creepy, man.
1: Oh, they crossed a huge line here. I mean, they're acting like this is James Bond 007 when in reality it's PC Party 416. Sending political agents to secretly surveil an opponent on a private vacation doesn't just cross the line, it erases it. And, you know, the interim Liberal leader John Fraser and the NDP leader Merritt Stiles, they're both right in what they had to say. And for Premier Ford to shrug this off, claiming that he doesn't watch every dollar while the party tries to normalize this, it's administrative cowardice pretending to be campaign and government strategy. It's terrible.
0: Well, it was a nice deflection yesterday, saying that he doesn't pay attention to every dollar spent by his party. But that wasn't the point. I mean, you know, he's good at distraction. The point is, they had people spying on a woman in a bathing suit at a resort in Jamaica without her knowledge. Now, if this has happened once, you know, history always tells us that it's probably happened before, and it may be happening right now. And for Doug to say the media follows me, and like I said, and I have this terrible image in my head now, you know, Ford knows the media is there. And, you know, it's not like he's sitting around a pool. Oh, I'm going to say it again. It's not like he's sitting around a pool in a Speedo unknowingly that people are spying on the guy. Oh, it's Doug Ford in a Speedo. He did it again.
1: Yeah, no, it's the fact that he tries to compare this to covering vacations, it's obscene. This is his vacations and his travel. This is a spy, that's what it is, and we know that spies are surreptitious, it's espionage, and that's what this was designed to do, and that's why they hid this under office expenses. But what they're playing is political dodgeball. Dodge, duck, dip, dive, and dodge again for good measure. I mean, he says he doesn't watch every dollar in the middle of a campaign. This wasn't in a campaign, this was after a campaign.
0: Yeah.
1: Second, comparing party spooks at an all-inclusive resort to accredited journalists holding an actual elected premier accountable, it's nonsense. It's insulting to the intelligence of every Ontarian who passed the half credit of grade 10 civics, quite frankly. The buck stops with the leader, and with the PC party now admitting to doing it and calling it standard opposition research, and the fact that nearly half of their funding comes straight from us, taxpayers, in per-vote subsidies, we literally picked up the tab on this espionage game one way or another for this spy mission. They've made every single one of us complicit in this amateur hour espionage.
0: And with apologies to James Bond, and I love James Bond movies, who is this man? Ford. Doug Ford. Okay, let's go out to BC. Interesting story. I lived in Vancouver for a couple of years. I really like Vancouver. It's Premier David Eby is the ultimate climate change bedwetter. Now, the BC government is spending $101,000 every month to house one guy in a former 110-unit hotel in downtown Vancouver. Now, how does the system allow a six-figure monthly tab for a single room in a hotel?
1: You know, I can understand how it happens. The city bought the hotel to convert into housing for whatever reason they did, whether it was during COVID or for housing homeless or the unhoused right now. I think that the reason it exists today is for low-income housing specifically, and that's admirable. But look, that liability and legislation and regulations comes with it, and that means round-the-clock support staff, tenant rights, and administrative inertia where nobody has the spine to make a decision without a 10-person email chain with 20 signatures of a approvals. But understanding this doesn't make it acceptable. Keeping this fully staffed 110-unit hotel open for a single tenant, who it's been revealed isn't even there almost half the time, it's a total collapse of common sense. Move them to proper housing immediately, shut the doors, shutter the operation, sell the building like they wanted to do back.

0: in June. This is not supportive housing. This is bureaucratic mockery of public funds.
1: Yeah. As you pointed out to me, that $101,000 tab every month for one guy in a former 110-unit hotel, that's $31,000 more expensive than putting the guy up in the Fairmont in downtown Vancouver. And it's, you know, Canadians are living paycheck to paycheck and counting pennies. Where's the accountability? What are they thinking about in Canada's land of fruit and nuts?
0: Yeah, there's zero accountability here. This is absolute amnesty for logic, reason, and basic accounting. We just had the Fraser Institute come out and confirm the average family's tax bill shows more spending on basic necessities like food, shelter, and clothing combined. I mean, that's nuts. You're paying more for tax than your basic necessities. But the BC government literally burned about a full year income for a double income household in 30 days on one room in an almost empty building where there's still a gaping hole in this guy's ceiling. Every single Canadian should be outraged. This is why people hate and despise politics. Wasted money, priorities unfunded, and people aren't even helped.
1: Yeah. Let's go to Ottawa now. And up until Wednesday of this week, I have to admit, I didn't even know the name of the Speaker of the Senate. Turns out she's a woman who was given the position, unelected, of course. You know, people in the Senate are appointed. She was appointed, and then she was made the Speaker. And the only song I hear going around in my head for days and days since I learned about this story is, my girl likes to party all the time, party all the time. She racked up nearly $1 million on international travel. Now, is this legitimate diplomacy, or is this unelected speaker just treating the public purse like an unlimited aeroplane card, I guess?
0: My initial reaction was actually to give benefit of the doubt, because I think it's easy to pull line items out of a massive budget and blow things out of proportion. But when I actually started looking at the itinerary, though, this is not constitutionally mandated diplomacy. This is an unelected speaker using the public purse, as you said, like an aeroplane card to jet set around, but it's actually happening on our high interest rate credit cards with our taxes. We're talking $100,000 trips, multi-hundred-dollar a plate dinners, bringing spouses along for the ride and other people who don't need to be there, like her in many cases. The spending is lavish, most of the trips unnecessary, and we're the ones stuck with the bill.
1: Yeah. I didn't know this up until a few days ago, but apparently the Senate has its own magazine. And a friend of mine did a little bit of research, and she came back and she told me that in one issue where they interviewed the speaker, you want to guess what her number one hobby is? You want to just guess?
0: No, I don't, because I think I know what it is.
1: Traveling. Now, get this one, John. She flew to Japan for a 45-minute courtesy visit and then flew to London to pick up a, wait for it, ceremonial sword. Now, I thought the Governor General, who wastes a lot of money, I thought that was her role, but apparently not. What is going on?
0: Look, Gene, don't get me wrong. I understand. Dinner gets expensive at a London hotel. You add appetizers, a main, dessert, and drinks. And I love ceremonial swords presented by the king as much as the next red-blooded Canadian. But most of these trips could have been Zoom meetings. Let's be honest. I mean, if we actually need face-to-face diplomatic representation, that is the Governor General's literal job. And yes, Rideau Hall has endless budgetary issues to answer for. So why are we making it a double-double for taxpayers then? I mean, at a time when working families across this country are, you know, counting pennies, as you said, in a penniless economy, paying more in taxes than they should be, to watch an unelected senator rack up nearly $1 million globe-trotting on our dime isn't just tone-deaf. It's genuinely insulting. If we really need the sword, which, as I understand we do, it replaces the sword in the Senate itself, I mean, the Governor General could have picked it up on the next trip, or the Black Rod, the holder of the Black Rod, I forget the actual name, the guy who uses the sword, he was on this trip with the Speaker of the Senate. He could have gone alone. She didn't need to go. Or, quite frankly, I don't know, have we not heard of Purolator?
1: Hello?
0: Sure, the king could get a discount.
1: Ding, ding, ding, ding. Winner, winner, chicken dinner. His name is Ledke, John Ledke. Great take this morning, buddy. Have a great weekend.
0: You too. Thanks, Gene.
1: All right, there he goes, John. Ledke's got a take Monday, Tuesday, and Friday at 9:50.
2: Overnight, we may see a passing shower, risk of a thunderstorm, low of 14. Today, mix of sun and cloud, high going up to 24, feeling more like 27. We'll see sunshine on Friday, high of 25. For the weekend, Saturday, clouds moving in, high of 25. On Sunday, cloudy, 60% chance of showers with a high of 22. Monday, we'll see a mix of sun and cloud, high of 22. I'm Bonnie Heslop for CKTB News.
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1: Back serial entrepreneur. He is the founder and CEO of BioSquare. Stuart Irvine joins us. Stuart, good morning.
7: Good morning, Gene. How are you?
1: I'm good. Yeah, I've got to tell you, every Friday when you come on, I learn something. And this, I got to tell you this. I was reviewing my notes this morning, and I've got a carpet burn on my jaw because it went right down on the floor. And you know, we're talking about who controls what you buy, your points, and artificial intelligence. Now, I can't believe this. Aeroplan has this $10 billion secret. I don't think anybody knows about this. Explain Aeroplan.
7: All right. As we all know, Aeroplan is the point systems for Air Canada. And they just sold 25% interest in Aeroplan for $2.5 billion. That values Aeroplan itself, not the airline, Aeroplan at $10 billion.
1: I just thought it was this little rewards program and you got a card.
7: Who knows? I mean, we've all been collecting these points and everything for years, and you never think about it. Well, they've got 10 million active members, and that's where the real value is. And the way it works, and I didn't really realize this until I was drilling down on this. But, you know, the way that it works is that banks and, you know, when you go to fill up with gas and it says, here, pay, you know, collect your Aeroplan
1: yeah.
7: points. Well, those are all pre-purchased. Banks and, you know, they buy these points from Aeroplan. Aeroplan is sitting on this money because the points aren't redeemed yet. So they sell these points ahead and then they sit on this money. And here's the other real interesting thing is there's $13 to $15 billion of unused points.
1: Wow.
7: Because when was the last time you actually redeemed your points?
1: I don't know.
7: Yeah, that's exactly it. But remember, when and I do this, when I was filling up with gas, okay, great, I'll get my Aeroplan points. I'd never really thought about it that, you know, Chevron is actually buying those points from Aeroplan. It's completely never really thought about this or your TD bank card. You know, great, book this and use your card and get these points with Air Canada. Well, they buy the points from Air Canada.
1: Well, you know, I'm an arts grad, but even I can do the math. If it has more than 10 million active members, and I'm one of them, that means I am worth to Aeroplan about $1,000.
7: Yeah, $1,000. You know, and what do we get for that? We now have a value to Air Canada. It's kind of interesting how it works.
1: So if Aeroplan is valued at $10 billion, that means it's worth more than Air Canada.
7: Yes. And that was the real shocking thing when I was looking at this, because, of course, Air Canada, you know, they're having cuts, their flights, they're losing money. And so Aeroplan is making money. Air Canada is losing money. And they're two separate entities. And so, yeah, in fact, Aeroplan is worth more than the airline operations, which is amazing.
1: Yeah. Okay. So now artificial intelligence enters the equation. Wow. Now, this is shocking.
7: Right. So let's just wind it back. Remember, years ago, not that many years ago, actually, brands were paying a ton of money to be ranked highest in Google.
1: Yeah.
7: So they've got a product, and so they spend huge sums of money to be the first, you know, on the page when you go to search a product. That's all gone, because now AI has no brand loyalty. And so close to 50% of consumers and shoppers, and we all do this, find the best deal. What product do you recommend? What about this? What about that? It doesn't look for your page ranking where it comes up. I mean, AI has no loyalty whatsoever. And so this is a real paradigm shift in product and getting onto Google. And so what's happening now is that because it doesn't care about brand loyalty, what it does is it is looking for the product. What are the reviews? Now, it is searching for the reviews. It is searching for the ingredients and all these other different things. It's your personal shopper now. So it will recommend and it will actually purchase products for you based on the values of the product itself. And so now this is changing everything because, of course, we used to say, oh, I like this product. I want to find this brand or I want to find that brand. Now you just want to get the best product at the best price and the best delivery. And it knows your personal preferences. And brand loyalty is going out the window.
1: Wow. Well, no emotional attachment to a logo or to a brand. I mean, I wear Converse All-Stars and Vans. AI doesn't care about that anymore.
7: No. It's just going to find and search the best product at the best price based on recommendations, based on a variety of different things. And so SEO and page ranking, I mean, when was the last time you actually did a real search yourself?
1: I don't remember. Just like when I redeemed the Aeroplan points. Well, you know, this is interesting, though. Because of what BioSquares is doing to help save the ocean and kelp and seaweed and all the rest of it, you guys are starting to reimagine the whole reward system based on what we thought it was.
7: Right. And so what we've done is that we have developed algorithms. So the BioSquare itself is a digital reward that the brand gives you when you're purchasing a product. So it recognizes that this is helping the planet. So it's a value when you're looking at two products and they have similar price points, similar features, but one product is going to help fund biodiversity. AI will recommend the product that's got the BioSquare attached to it.
1: Fascinating.
7: Because it's helping. I mean, it's so even when you're looking at, you know, sports tickets or concert tickets, and we've been talking about, you know, the ticketing, and when you go to a show or you buy a ticket, you can, for only $250, provide kelp restoration or provide mangrove or coral reef. And so it will recognize that this is actually helping the planet. And so it recommends and it'll say, hey, buy this. So it's a new paradigm shift for loyalty and searching for products.
1: Well, that's fascinating. So if I understand it, once AI gets to know your behavior and it discovers that Gene Velitis wants to save the oceans and kelp and seaweed, it's going to automatically go for the product or the service that is going to satiate my desires and what I think is the right thing to do.
7: All right, we're not going to get into your desires, but yes.
1: my environmental desires.
7: Yeah, it will find and search, and it will recommend. And even, now here's the crazy thing, how this works. So you can be doing a search, a random search about ocean restoration, or you could look at an article. Even if you look at an article, it remembers this and it goes, wow, Gene likes ocean-based and he's interested in this. And now Gene's looking for a pair of sneakers. Okay, he likes Vans, but we found this sneaker that actually provides a ocean restoration funding. It's going to recommend that. And you can be one of the 40% that'll just, it's already got your credit card. It will just automatically buy it for you.
1: This is the most amazing way to do good things for the planet Earth, and it's almost to the point of being automatic.
7: Well, it is AI. You know, it's ingrained in every single thing that we do now, because it's remember. And Google has completely done a complete shift. So whatever articles that you look at, if you're on Chrome and even all throughout the internet, anything and everything that you're looking at, it's remembering. Oh, Gene likes this. Oh, Gene likes that. And so then when you go shopping, for instance, even if you're looking, here's the crazy thing is if you're looking up recipes and you like a certain type of Italian pasta. And then you can say, okay, what's the best pasta? Oh, Gene likes this, this, and this. It is now in the back end learning all your habits all the time. So it is a new world.
1: I learn more and more with you every Friday morning. It's really incredible. And you know that I just love BioSquare. So, you know, yeah. We're going to be following this along. I know you're getting ready to launch it. But I had no idea about aeroplanes. So thanks for passing that along. And this project is getting more and more exciting by the week. Really incredible.
7: Yeah, we've got some really interesting announcements coming up that I'm really excited. I can't mention it now, but if people go to biosquares.com, they can join up. They can get a newsletter. They can be the insider and learn about all these really amazing things that we're doing, and we've got a big one that we're going to be announcing very shortly.
1: All right. Thanks for the lesson, Professor. I learned something big time today.
7: Have a great weekend.
1: Okay, you too. Thanks so much. We'll talk to you next Friday.
7: Cheers.
1: All right, cheers.
7: Thanks, Gene.
1: There you go, Stuart Irvine, serial entrepreneur, CEO and founder of BioSquares. Man, this thing is incredible.
8: It's summer. Sand in the carpets, mud on the mats, wet gear tossed in the back. Your vehicle sees it all. WeatherTech helps protect it. Laser-measured floor liners and cargo liners.
9: From the National Newsroom of the Canadian Press, I'm Rob Westgate. Canada and the U.S. are said to be getting close, very close, on a new trade deal. So much so that Prime Minister Mark Carney gave an update to the country's premiers Wednesday. Nova Scotia Premier Tim Houston saying Carney has asked provinces to restock American alcohol on their shelves, a specific request that came directly from the negotiating table.
10: We'll work through that process. Of course, it's pending a final deal that is representative of the types of things we're hearing today, but certainly the Prime Minister has asked us to look at that.
9: With the latest developments, U.S. President Donald Trump said that he'd be putting a three-day pause on the 50% tariffs that would have hit an array of Canadian goods just after midnight Wednesday morning. Saskatchewan Premier Scott Moe says Trump's tariff walkback, even though temporary, is positive for his province. Moe says the extra levies would have been detrimental to businesses and the overall economy.
11: That is a positive step in the negotiations that have been occurring up to and including last night and still going on as we speak.
9: Quebec Premier Christine Frechette told reporters Wednesday that parts of the deal remained unclear and she would need more information before being able to take a stance on whether the agreement is a positive one for Quebec. Overseas now for some breaking news. A Russian missile barrage overnight has killed at least 6 people in Kyiv. Another 33 people have been wounded in the attack. Explosions echoed across the city and the air raid sirens remained active until the early morning hours. Now the strikes hit 12 locations, damaging residential buildings, a medical facility, and an educational institution. Emergency crews have been scrambling to pull people trapped from under the rubble. Now, back home and out west, the British Columbia Society for the Prevention of Cruelty to Animals says it's been offering emergency boarding services for pets displaced by wildfires. Spokesperson Kayla Wolf says it's been all hands on deck so far this devastating wildfire season, with the organization helping more than 120 animals since July, 45 of whom remain in its facilities.
12: The emergency boards we do have and have had in care, they range from dogs, cats, kittens, puppies. We also, interestingly, have one gecko in care, probably the most interesting of the animals that we have had in as emergency board specifically.
9: Dozens of posts on social media show many pets, mostly cats and dogs, remain missing after evacuations in Summerland, B.C. But one resident who lost her home in the nearby community of Falder was recently reunited with a tarantula and salamander who miraculously survived the blaze. And finally, Kraft Dinner smoothies, nitrogen-infused Oreo treats, and pickled flavor coffee are among the wild food offerings at the Canadian National Exhibition this year. And that's just a small slice of the culinary standouts on offer at the annual End of Summer Toronto Fair, which kicks off Friday. Which treat has you tempted? This is the Canadian Press. In sports, the Toronto Blue Jays suffering a tough loss Wednesday, dropping a 7-6 decision to the Tampa Bay Rays. After trailing by 6 runs early in the game, the Jays at least managed to score 5 unanswered runs to make it close. Elsewhere in the MLB, the Arizona Diamondbacks used a 10th inning bloop single over a drawn-in infield to get the 7-6 win over the Boston Red Sox. The Chicago White Sox blanked the Chicago Cubs 3-0, and Pittsburgh edged Detroit 4-3. In the MLS, CF Montreal posted a 2-1 win over the Columbus Crew. Toronto FC scored a late goal and held on for a 3-3 draw against Charlotte FC. And the red-hot Houston Dynamo climbed to the top of the league's Western Conference standings with a 1-0 win over the Vancouver Whitecaps. And finally, in the WNBA, the Toronto Tempo's losing streak is now up to 12 games, following a 93-82 loss to the Washington Mystics. From the Canadian Press, I'm Rob Westgate.
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2: Overnight, we may see a passing shower, risk of a thunderstorm, low of 14. Today, mix of sun and cloud, high going up to 24, feeling more like 27. We'll see sunshine on Friday, high of 25. For the weekend, Saturday, clouds moving in, high of 25. On Sunday, cloudy, 60% chance of showers with a high of 22. Monday, we'll see a mix of sun and cloud, high of 22. I'm Bonnie Heslop for CKTB News.
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1: To the show, St. Catharines Mayor Matt Sisko. Good morning, Mr. Mayor.
13: Good morning to you, Jean.
1: So it's great to have you on the show. I hope you don't mind if I get personal here. I know your basement was flooded out. How are you and your family doing? What's the basement looking like? And were you one of the lucky ones whose insurance actually covered the damage?
13: So we're doing okay. I know there's a lot of folks in the community that are in much worse situations, and we remind ourselves of that on a daily basis. Insurance is covering some, but not nearly all of what's going on. And we've basically been told, like, there's a bunch of work you have to do to be able to maintain any insurance going forward. So we're in the middle of that right now, and it's expensive, and that work's not covered by insurance. So, you know, I think we're in a similar situation to a lot of folks in the community right now.
1: But again, there
13: are folks that are, you know, they've either been denied by their insurance company, or they've discovered that they have drastically smaller limits than what the damage in their home is, you know. And so we're just trying to get through what's going on with us and offer support to the friends and neighbors who are going through it as well.
1: Yeah, the community really is coming together. But from all the text messages that I've been receiving, people are very, very upset with insurance companies.
13: Oh, I think so. And we actually, we announced last night, we're trying to get the insurance bureau, representatives down into town to start answering questions. We know residents have a lot of frustrations, anger, you know, and like I said, it's very prevalent. I've talked to a lot of folks over the last couple of days. And that's where, you know, if the insurance companies aren't covering it, that's where we had hoped there would be some provincial assistance. We're still trying to get the province to commit to rolling out the disaster relief assistance for Ontarians funding, but that also is not going to be sufficient. And I've had a couple of very difficult conversations with provincial colleagues and said, like, this system was designed for, you know, natural disasters at a different time and place, and what we're experiencing now, this program just doesn't meet the need.
1: Yeah, I don't understand that. I mean, it's not like this is Doug Ford's personal bank account. I mean, these are tax dollars designed for a disaster. We're in a disaster. So, I mean, what's, I don't understand the delay.
13: Well, and that's been some of the frustration that we're experiencing at the city as well. You know, there's two aspects to this. And what they're going through, and the relief should be faster, and I think there should be more of it. Of 10 or 15 years ago, you know, like, these sort of weather events just didn't happen. Mm-hmm. So we need to react fast to help residents. And then there's the city side of things, where, you know, we're spending a lot of money right now, money that we could never have budgeted for. You never would have.
1: Yeah, Mr. Mayor, are you with me?
13: I am still here. Can you hear me?
1: Okay, yeah, we're just having a little problem with your phone. I want to talk about the Day of Giving that's going to be happening tomorrow in support of Feed Niagara. But first of all, you issued a directive yesterday asking city staff to report back in 7 key areas. Can you tell me about that?
13: Yeah, I put it out on Friday, and it very much the biggest piece that I think people want to hear about is the independent review. You know, we've heard from a lot of residents and counselors and myself have been talking, and we need a review of our system. We need to understand, you know, what deficiencies are existing. We need outside experts and outside eyes to look at this. And then we need a path forward, and we need a business case, because I've said we're not going to be able to put this all on the property tax base. It's just not possible to do the work that needs to be done. This is something a lot of us have talked about for a long time. You know, cities and municipalities, you know, the city and the region together only take in about 10% of the tax dollars, but we're responsible for more than half of the infrastructure. You know, that math just doesn't math. And, you know, in the wake of what's happened here, like, there is a demand that we deal with some of the stormwater issues specifically. We've tripled the spending over the last 10 years in that area. We're spending significantly more, but there's more that can be done. And so we're going to need a business case to bring forward. But we want that independent group to look at the data that we have, the data the region has, and then come to conclusions that council can move forward with.
1: Yeah. What are the two of the 7 areas you're going to be investigating? What are the top 2 priorities, and when will this study be completed?
13: So the independent review, I think, is the most important piece, but there's also, you know, priority neighborhoods where we have seen continued issues with flooding, and we need short-term mitigation strategies, you know, and the neighbors have been very loud about this in the past. You know, it's not just the major events like what we experienced. It's other still big but not overly significant events where they're dealing with flooding issues. We need to get a handle on that, and so staff are coming forward with those short-term mitigation measures. I think think those are the two big ones. But we also, we extended the garbage pickup for next week. That's part of the immediate cleanup effort because we also knew that residents were going to need that help.
1: Yeah. How long will the state of emergency remain in effect?
13: As long as we have a vulnerable assistance registry and we're dealing with residents and trying to help them get pumped out and get the contaminated stuff out of their basement, I would imagine that state of emergency is going to have to exist because that is a step beyond the capacity of the city. Mm-hmm. And I can't say enough good things about Team Rubicon. They have been incredible to work with. A big thank you to DSBN for providing the space for Team Rubicon to base themselves out of. It's been good working with them, but it's a lot of hard work, and the state of emergency is probably going to have to continue until that work is done.
1: Yeah. I've been very impressed about how neighbors and strangers have come together to help each other out over the past couple of weeks.
13: Yeah, I will tell you, I've always been proud to be mayor of St. Catharines, but the pride has never been more than watching the way the communities come together and helped each other. You know, families and friends, you know, stepping up, you know, they're either helping clean up or they're providing support, you know, getting meals for folks that are in it. And I can't say enough good things about the people who live in the city.
1: Yeah. Did anything come out of a council meeting last night that people should know about with respect to the flooding and the cleanup?
13: Well, I think actually the biggest decision was a development decision. Council had been faced with before the flooding, and we had referred it back to staff to do some additional work. But one of the biggest concerns that was raised before all of this happened was, you know, what would happen with stormwater? It was a very high-density development in a neighborhood that doesn't have any development like that. And council said no. Like, I think the appetite for high-density developments right now is very low until we have a better handle on what the capacity issues look like in the city. And I think council is going to be making different decisions going forward. Although I will say the last year and a half, like, these have been the sort of no's we've been putting forward when we were concerned about flooding and stormwater. So I think that was probably the biggest thing that came out of last night's meeting.
1: Yeah. You know, everybody is giving back to the community. As you know, tomorrow here on CKDB News and our sister stations here in the White House on Yates Street, it's what we're calling a day of giving. And tomorrow, starting at 5:30 with Steph Vivier in the morning and continuing on with Gonzo in the afternoon, we're urging people to go to the CKTBnews.com website and click on the Day of Giving page and then make a donation. And Mr. Mayor, this is going to be helping out with Feed Niagara in support of 10 food banks in the region. Cleaning supplies are in high demand, but we need food and we need cash. So tomorrow's going to be a big, big day, the Day of Giving tomorrow here in the region.
13: Yeah, I can't say enough good things about yourselves and everybody at the White House. You know, again, this is an example of the community coming together and taking care of the community, and it's incredible to watch. So thank you on behalf of everybody. I think what you're doing is phenomenal.
1: Yeah. I know you're very, very busy, and you likely will be for weeks and weeks. I just wanted to thank you for taking some time to jump on the show this morning. I certainly always appreciate it when you can pop on and say hi, Mr. Mayor.
13: Well, I appreciate it as well. It's always it's nice to be able to update the community and give them the information they need. So thank you, Gene.
1: Okay. Continue with the cleanup and success.
13: Take care.
1: There he goes. Mr. Mayor. Mayor Matt Sisko. And tomorrow, of course, a big day here at CKTB News.
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16: 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It's Gene Vilaitis on CKTV News.
13: welcome back my longtime friend, a great colleague, the Reverend Michael Corn. And good morning, Michael.
17: Good morning to you, young man.
13: Yes, started raining here, and, you know, whenever we get rain in the Niagara region, people are just going, oh, no, not again. In any event, it stopped, and it's getting sunny, and that's really great news. Now, Michael, last week we talked here about the Cambridge professor, Jason Arday. He was accused of plagiarism, and then the British tabloids discovered so many, many, many lies that he had concocted in the past. I was on social media, and all of a sudden I came across the fact that, very, very sadly, Mr. Arday took his own life. In fact, I texted you a news article about it. Mm-hmm. I was very, mm-hmm. I was very, very shocked. It's a very, very sad and troubling day when anybody actually takes their own life. Now, I'm just not sure about this, but was this death by British tabloid, like some accused the tabloids in the death of Diana, or just a very troubled man and just a very, very sad ending to a troubled life?
17: Oh, golly. I mean, look, I wrote on, I think, August the 2nd, I think I posted it, because I went to have a look. And I said, there are many serious questions that have to be answered here. But please be very careful the way this is handled, because you can push someone into a dark and potentially dangerous place. So I know this is hideous, but I wasn't surprised when I read about this.
13: Mm.
17: But I am sickened by the way some people are, I'm sorry, exploiting this for their own political ends, as some people were initially. Now, before the tabloids are accused, this man, may he rest in peace, was a plagiarist. I mean, he was a fantasist. He lied about things. He wasn't an innocent party in many ways as well, because, I mean, he lied about being physically threatened. He called the police on people who were criticizing or questioning him. Now, you know, none of that is the worst thing in the world, but let's not pretend that this is just somebody who was totally uninvolved with the body politic. And I thought in a way it was inevitable, because I think that there were mental health issues involved, and the poor man obviously felt so desperate. The tabloids, yes, they went after him, but arguably the most devastating piece I read about him was in the Guardian newspaper, the voice, the conscience of liberal Britain. And maybe it was because the source was what it was, but the article there began by trying to support him and then just went through the accusations, and it was devastating. So when people who should be your natural defenders are criticizing you, it obviously, he thought there was nobody there for him. But what's happening now is there are rallies talking about racism and right-wing tabloids, and I think they're misplaced. I would love to see demonstrations calling for more resources for people who are considering self-harm. But the idea that somehow he was a completely innocent party in all of this. The accusations weren't true. The accusations can be true. They were leading to a result which is hideous and should never have happened.
13: Mm-hmm.
17: The tabloids, my reading, maybe I'm wrong, I don't know, but my reading was the tabloids were actually going after Cambridge University as much as him, in some ways more than him. And look, there is nothing, everything about this is hideous. But as I say, there was an exploitation by conservatives at the beginning and an exploitation now by people on the left because of his tragic death. And this is when human nature is difficult to tolerate, mm-hmm. when people act in this way. 15,000 people in the middle of London protesting. This is wrong. Just sympathize with the man and his family. And I have to ask them. I mean, I'm afraid as a priest, I deal with suicide far too often. It's not uncommon. I've known a number of people now. So I would never say, why weren't his friends there for him? I've sat with parents and grandparents weeping, saying, why weren't we there? You can't be there all the time. So no one is directly to blame for this. I hope we can learn some sort of lessons. But as I say, I don't think they're about the politics you have, but about the way you treat other people.
13: Yeah. Well said. Back here at home, as of last Friday, those people in Ontario illegally or on a temporary basis like a student visa are no longer eligible to collect Ontario social assistant payments or benefits. Now, the benefits were never meant to support the people I just mentioned. But, you know, I like to be compassionate to my fellow man. Is this a right decision or a wrong decision, or is this just the way it is?
17: There are so many layers involved in this, and it's not just about this particular issue, as you know. It's about people who come to another country, and it's invariably people who come from developing countries, well, usually developing countries to the West, but not always. There are people who come from sophisticated countries who come in particular to Canada. And, you know, my father's family came from Eastern Europe in the 1890s. They came legally. There was no government support. They worked very hard. They faced a lot of racism and discrimination. But that doesn't mean that today we should just allow people to suffer. No, we have to be generous and helpful. But I think there's also a limit to that, in that there are other people in this country who are completely legal, who are not getting what they deserve. If we lived in a society where every single needy person was completely provided for, then we could say, yeah, let's help other people too. But it's just human nature. I was in Ireland a couple of years ago, and I was in a bus, and the driver, he had to be voted Sinn Féin, so this is not some raving conservative. But he said, look, I'm all for helping people who come to this country, but I know so many people, old people, who can barely feed themselves. And, you know, that's when we get upset and we think the system is wrong. So I think it is wrong. And there are a lot of questions to be asked here. And again, there are these knee-jerk reactions. There are knee-jerk reactions on the right. You know, get everybody out. They shouldn't be here. And that sort of rubbish. And on the left, if you don't say give to every single person, whether they're legal or not, somehow you're a raving fascist. We've got to get beyond those ridiculous stereotypes and that hysteria and talk about trying to make a fairer society. You see what's going on in Europe with migration, and this could get very, very nasty and very, very dark unless we're careful here. We have to be sensible, we have to be compassionate and empathetic and understanding, but just turning a blind eye to anything and everything is not going to help. And in the long run, it's going to cause a lot of resentment and a lot of problems.
13: Yeah. You know, it's interesting how things have changed. And it always seems to be this all or nothing thing. When my dad, a Holocaust survivor, came to Canada, a physician and surgeon, he had to pay back his transport to Halifax. And instead of using his hands to perform surgery on people and to help heal them, he was sent up way up in northern Ontario, and he had to chop down trees for 6 months to pay the Canadian government back. And then he was called a DP, displaced person. And I saw a newspaper article about him working in Ottawa, and it really, really upset me. You know, and now here we are many, many years later, and we're having to deal with people who are here illegally but may need our help. And it's just, you know, from when my dad came here to what we're experiencing now, I just think we've never found a proper middle ground.
17: Well, I don't want to be too specific here, but my wife works in a place where there are young people from every part of the world you can imagine, every ground too. And I'm not being rosy-eyed here, but just a magnificent group of people who are often working two, if not three, jobs. They're not breaking any laws. And we have to welcome people. I mean, they're inspiring young people. But it doesn't mean that every person in Canada is like that. So, again, be very, very specific in who we're dealing with here. We want doors to be opened up to good people who want to work and they want to make a good... And, you know, people talk about the way that they have to live and the way they have to dress. No, that's not really my concern. My concern is observing the law, respecting the country, and the vast majority, I'm convinced, do that. And, I spend a lot of time with... We call it a food bank, if you like. I mean, the terminology changes. But the vast majority of those people, I can assure you, are what you'd call, you know, traditional Canadians, I suppose.
13: Yeah.
17: And there is suffering and there's need. And I don't want people on the right to manage to ignore the issue and focus on something else. Because, let's digress so people won't notice.
13: Yeah.
17: But again, there are people on the left view, and they think that the more, I suppose, undiscriminating we are about anything, the better we are. And what is happening in Europe right now is traditionally liberal-minded people in countries like Scandinavia, which is known for its social democracy,
13: yeah,
17: are changing their mind on long-established truths. They're saying, does it really work? Does this system work?
13: Yeah. Final comment, and I'm just about out of time. I'm wondering, and we've known each other for a long, long time, so you can say anything to me, Michael. I'm wondering, am I brilliant or am I crazy? I got down on my knees and very respectfully asked Doug Ford to open up the Disaster Relief Fund, and lo and behold, by that afternoon, I had a lot of political types who did not have my phone number calling me at home, assuring me that help was on the way. Brilliant or crazy? Publicity stunt? Did I do the right thing or the wrong thing? I trust your opinion.
17: Well, you're assuming that brilliant and crazy are mutually exclusive. I mean, hey. I'll leave it at that, I think.
13: I think that's a good place to leave it. And I thank you for that. And as usual, I love having our conversations here in the middle of the week. Thank you, Michael.
17: God bless.
13: There he goes, the Reverend Michael Korn. He's a great guy.
18: Overnight, we may see a passing shower, risk of a thunderstorm, low of 14. Today, mix of sun and cloud, high going up to 24, feeling more like 27. We'll see sunshine on Friday, high of 25. For the weekend, Saturday, clouds moving in, high of 25. On Sunday, cloudy, 60% chance of showers with a high of 22. Monday, we'll see a mix of sun and cloud, high of 22. I'm Bonnie Heslop for CKTB News.
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13: We welcome back a very good friend of the show. 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
24: Well, good morning, Gene.
13: Always great to have you on the show. Well, let's talk about the breaking news. I'm a boomer, so I fell asleep. But at 10:15 last night, with less than 2 hours to go before the new tariffs were due to kick in on billions of dollars worth of Canadian exports, President Trump announced a reprieve for 3 days. And on his social media, I won't read the whole post, but he said, subject to the finalization of the documents, the dotting of the I's, the crossing of the T's, we have a deal. Now, we don't know what the deal is. We don't know how our prime minister is going to sell it to people like Doug Ford, BC's David Eby, or the trader who runs Quebec. So we just don't know what's there. I know. Are the Elbows Up crowd going to be happy? Are they going to be disappointed? I guess we'll have to wait and see. But first of all, your initial reaction.
0: I'm not really surprised. I mean, there was always a good chance that there would be a short reprieve. I mean, in negotiations, pressure deadlines do matter. And that's exactly what the U.S. administration has been successful at doing, is counteracting kind of the drag the puck strategy that I perceive coming from the Canadian side, to kind of drag the puck in terms of getting a negotiation done. It's interesting, in conversation with the U.S. ambassador months ago, his point was that somehow the U.S. was under the impression they had a deal going back to last fall, but the Canadian side was reluctant to finalize it for whatever reason. So there's a lot of mystery around this, chain, as you say. But, you know, in negotiations, unless there's pressure, parties can kind of drag the puck. They can delay it to their advantage. And I think the Canadian side has believed that they could string it out because they think the midterms are coming up just around the corner and that somehow that will change the dynamic on the U.S. side. So we'll have to wait and see.
13: Yeah. Now, interestingly enough, Trump went on to mention the return of the Keystone XL pipeline, which surprised me. I mean, you know, for those who don't know, the pipeline proposal, I mean, it's been a hot potato for years. The then President Barack Obama canceled it after initially approving it. Then the project was resurrected by Trump in his first term, then killed off by Biden when he was reelected. So, I don't know. Here we are, the Keystone Pipeline. It's up again. That's good news for Alberta. Good news for Canada.
0: Oh, it's a huge deal. If that is in the larger deal, then that's a real positive for Canada. I mean, this is the reality, is that the Canadian energy system is integrated fully within the U.S. one. And that's an opportunity. That's a strength. So we can chew gum and walk at the same time here, Jane. We can not only work better economically with the United States, but we also need to diversify our trade. But when it comes to the Keystone, that would be a no-brainer to seal the deal on.
13: Yeah. Some rumors have been sneaking out, but they're rumors, so, you know, you can take that for what they're worth. But some people are saying that wood coming out of British Columbia, plywood, softwood plywood, is not going to be what Canadians had hoped for. Another person I was listening to on one of the news channels this morning was, you know, one of the key issues for Canada, of course, was cars in the auto industry.

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1: In terms of what comes out of it, I think it's a fascinating question. The other thing that I would suggest we not underestimate is the importance of different security arrangements that need to be made and agreed upon in this deal. So from the U.S. side, they look at Canada from not just an economic point of view. Their number one concern is actual national security. So they want to make sure that a number of security questions are addressed. So I'm really curious to see what's going to come out there as well.
2: Here's my other concern, and I've mentioned this to a number of people this morning. Donald Trump can change his mind a lot like the weather, and I'm just wondering what's going to happen between now and day three.
1: Well, all I know is that it's in the interest not only of Canada to get a deal now, it's also in the interest, I would suggest, and who knows, that the United States get a deal. I think certainty is important to anybody, including business, investment decisions. And so this uncertainty has not been helpful for Canadian business. I think it's created an enormous cloud where if you're investing in some kind of plant or decision to go next, you've got to know where you're going. And that really, that's why certainty is important. But so it is with the United States. So I think that there's a lot more that we have in common than we realize. And that has to be certainty now.
2: Yeah. I always recommend to my good listeners that they go to the Frontier Center for Public Policy and check out your really great YouTube shows that you do every week. And the timing of the show this week could not be better. The Fraser Institute is out with a report, and I've been talking about it on the show this morning. It's really stunning. I mean, David, Canadians are spending more on taxes now than basic necessities. And your YouTube show this week on YouTube and also the website is, does the next generation have a future in Canada? Boy, the timing, incredible.
1: Yeah, it really is. Surely any nation is going to be judged by, is it creating a future for the next generation, Gene? And this one, I mean, that's the Canadian dream. And if you can't envision yourself, which many young Canadians don't see themselves buying a home, then you don't have the Canadian dream, because your taxes are so relatively high. You've got issues around housing affordability in general. We've probably got another spike of food inflation. These things are built structurally into the economy. And so we've got to deal with the root causes of these things. So we need to get a tax reform. We've got to move ahead on so many of these areas that we have ignored now for decades. And this is having a big impact on not just every Canadian, but every young Canadian. They don't see a future here in this country if we continue on the status quo.
2: What do young people have to do? What can they do?
1: Well, I think they got to speak up. I think they've got to have conversations with their parents. I mean, there's much to be grateful for as well in this country. But we've got to take a hard look at this and say, how are you also speaking up? I think the older generation needs to lead as well and be able to say, look, this is not working. And we've got to say, how do we take a different course in areas of public policy? A tax reset. We've got to be able to get at the issues of opening up land to build more houses. We've got to clear the red tape. Let's build the country instead of just, maybe we could obsess a little bit less about the United States and more about what we do to improve our own country.
2: Yeah. You know, I always remember the interview you did with Conrad Black, and I certainly like his approach, and that's exactly what you're talking about. It's start building Canada, get pipelines going in every direction. Mm-hmm. But with young people, too, in addition to not being able to afford a home at a younger age, there is a declining trust in institutions, there's cultural division, and there's growing questions simply about the quality of life.

0: life in Canada. I remember when I was 28, none of that was part of my daily life. I really feel for people from 25 to 35, and the kind of life that they're having in Canada is not the kind of a life I was enjoying in that 10-year period.
1: Yeah, no, I agree. The confidence, the sense of vision in a nation matters. People are drawn to teams, places, let alone countries that are going places. We don't seem to be able to get things built in this country. So let's get on with it. Let's do the nation building that's required instead of all this endless bureaucratic red tape and rigmarole. That's the problem.
0: Yeah. Always great to have you on. I love your insight. And again, I urge people to go to the Frontier Center for Public Policy and watch this week's YouTube show. Great job. Thank you, David.
1: Hey, thank you, Gene.
0: We'll talk to you next Wednesday. There he goes, David Lees, President and CEO of the Frontier Center for Public Policy.
2: Overnight, we may see a passing shower, risk of a thunderstorm, low of 14. Today, mix of sun and cloud, high going up to 24, feeling more like 27. We'll see sunshine on Friday, high of 25. For the weekend, Saturday, clouds moving in, high of 25. On Sunday, cloudy, 60% chance of showers with a high of 22. Monday, we'll see a mix of sun and cloud, high of 22. I'm Bonnie Heslop for CKTB News.
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18: 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Some days you'll agree. Some days you won't. But here's the difference. He respects your opinion. It's Gene Vilaitis on CKTV News.
0: Segment number 30. That means we're halfway there to the weekend, and that means it's time for Carla Collins with a twist from Hollywood. It's Carla Collins. Good morning.
19: Good morning, Gene. How are you?
0: I'm good. As you know, it's a day of giving here on CKTV News. We're helping out everybody after the two flash floods, and people can go to our website, click on Day of Giving, and help us out. So we're just being of service to the community today. 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
19: I got to tell you, Gene, I think maybe the ghost of my mother, who I think this is a story that you will love and appreciate, from my very first radio gig back on Mix 99.9 in Toronto.
0: You know what? I just have to tell you, I loved your mother. She was just so great.
19: She was just the best in the world.
0: Absolutely.
19: Everybody, she was my greatest feature. A lot of people were just using me to get to my mother, and I'm fine with that. And she very much loved you. I do remember a couple of instances involving my mom and laughs and alcohol and gatherings with you. So I just thought people might get a kick out of this, and I don't know, I was really young, my early 20s, and the radio station I was working with, this is going to get everybody's minds off the floods, I was doing a promotion with the Toronto Sun at the time, and that involved me being the Sunshine Girl, and I mean, I was wearing like a long red dress. You know what I mean? Like, I wasn't in a bikini. I did not enjoy horseback riding. I was just holding up a bingo card, but it did appear on page 3. My mom didn't speak to me for 4 days.
0: You're kidding.
19: And she was horrified. Oh, so you're a Sunshine Girl now? And I'm like, Mom, I'm wearing more clothes than I normally do. I don't understand what the problem is. So I do have the specter of my mom saying, I swear to God, you open an OnlyFans page and that's it. I just feel like it'll be a lifetime haunting. However, I was like, listen, if some big daddy or sugar mommy wants to give a really huge contribution, because I know that that area of Canada has really been through it this year. There are fires and floods. It's been very biblical. If there is a giant donation, you're getting pictures of my feet. I will send it to whomever makes. I mean, if that's at all any type of inspiration.
0: Now, this is
19: I want to do my part.
0: This is the sense of charity I have been waiting for.
19: I feel like that's my pass. But she's like, are those pictures of your feet? Hang on. Are you helping out a city in need? Okay, maybe.
0: Okay, You and I are all into things like Mercury retrograde, and there's the Perseid meteor shower that's going on now. There's a partial eclipse of the sun or the moon or something, and there's something else called the Lionsgate portal, which I sort of read a bit about, but I don't understand it entirely. What is it?
19: Well, I'll tell you about the Lionsgate portal. Now, this is like a banger day. Astrologically, there is so much happening in one day, Gene. I fear we may get a visit from the intergalactic overlord, Xenu. I think this has been a very rare occurrence. Now, the Lionsgate portal, it's a lot having to do with the number 8. So August, of course, is the 8th month. It's the 8th day of August. This happens every year. Because if you turn number 8 on its side, it's the infinity symbol. So people who are really into this say that this is a huge time for manifesting. You have to be very careful what you say because it happens immediately. So don't talk any crap about yourself or anyone else. And the Lionsgate portal, I don't exactly know when it opens. I didn't check their business hours. But I do know that it closes today with the solar eclipse on August 12th. As you mentioned, it's also the new moon in Leo. Also, we have a very rare, I don't know if it's once in a lifetime, but it hasn't happened in a long time. A bunch of planets are aligned, 6 in fact. We have Mercury, Jupiter, Mars, Saturn, Neptune, and Uranus. I still laugh at that.
0: Me too.
19: And I laugh at how now astrologers, I don't know if you've noticed it, but people in the spiritual community are tired of us giggling like schoolgirls. And now they've taken to calling it Uranus.
0: Oh, no.
19: And I'm like, no one's fooled by that.
0: Nobody is fooled by that. It's Uranus.
19: It is. And we always had a pass. So that is happening. And I wanted to know, have you heard anything about Project Anchor?
0: Just a couple of rumors. I'm really not sure what it's all about.
19: Well, it is a rumor. So not only are all these things happening, the meteor shower, eclipse, yada, yada, but I also remembered that this was the day, I don't know, I think it started about a year ago, big social media hoax, allegedly, because I think it's supposed to be happening while you and I are speaking, and I'm like, well, wouldn't that be a kick? It was how the Earth was going to lose gravity. There would be a gravity blackout for 7 seconds today. I don't know what that entails, like whether we drop and we just get caught by Thanos' baseball glove, but it was debunked by, of course, physics and scientists, but I have nothing but conspiracy theorists in my life. Apparently, I'm a magnet or whisperer. We don't know. Maybe I'm the pack leader, but that was also due to happen today, so... It's a lot's happening, but it's also a great day to say goodbye to unpleasantries. So we use that as the flood and to embrace all the goodness. But yeah, so those are there's a lot happening in the skies, and I think the planet alignment and the meteor shower are visible to the naked eye, depending on where you are in the world.
0: Yeah, well, the Perseid meteor shower is the big one of the year. And by the way, they're not called shooting stars, good listenership. There's no such thing. They are meteors. They come off asteroids. And if you get to a dark spot, so you're not in your city lights, tonight is the height of it all. You can, if you're in a good spot and there's no clouds, you can see like 25, 30 meteors every hour.
19: It's just breathtaking. It's really spectacular to watch. And, you know, it's a good time to just get our focus off of everything that's happening day to day and go to nature. You know, you have the nature's wrath with the floods, but you also have the beautiful show. And if I'm being totally honest, I did giggle when you said asteroid. Now we've had, in one segment, Uranus and asteroid, and that's my level of maturity.
0: And I'm right there. So, and I'm right there with you.
19: I did have one piece of deep as a lunch tray news for you that I came across. Yeah, so there's a big, I don't know, nobody reads People magazine, but it's online. And I noticed a big article, I didn't know they were a couple, I guess they've been together for a while, about Kaia Gerber. That would be Randy Gerber and Cindy Crawford's daughter. She looks just like her mom.
0: Yeah.
19: It's a mini-me of her mom. And an actor called Lewis Pullman, who you may have seen on Amazingly Brilliant Creatures, he's in Thunderbolts, He would be Bill Pullman's son.
0: Oh.
19: So he's, yeah, and really good actor. He was also in Top Gun Maverick, someone you may recognize. So apparently these two crazy kids are together. Now, kids, she's 24 and he's 33. But apparently she on a podcast, did a rare moment where she talked about her private life. And she's 24 and she just went, she was banging on about this relationship is, you know, I can be myself finally. I did a lot of healing. It's been the healthiest thing for me. And I'm like, your age starts with a two, kid.
0: Yeah, no kidding.
19: Like, you can't be Yoda.
0: No, not
19: you've got to earn that. You know, you've got to earn being vertically challenged. You got to be a little faggier and more wisdom. But so she's with currently with Lewis Pullman, and she was on the cover of Vanity Fair with Homer Gere, and that would be Richard Gere's
0: right.
19: son, who was one at one time with Cindy Crawford. So I'm like, you know, there's all these nepo babies.
0: No kidding.
19: And it's tough to have, you know, like you want to be like, oh, come on, how bad? What healing are you doing in your life? Like, just personally, my parents are both in debt, so I like to think of myself as a repo baby, where I just inherited a lot of debt. It's like a reverse trust fund. So. That was my that's my only really Hollywood
0: you got me
19: news.
0: Thinking when you mentioned People magazine. I don't remember the last time I read it, but you know, I do pick up again, I'm admitting something. I do pick up In Touch magazine to do the what's the difference between these two pictures.
19: Oh, your kid In Touch magazine is still around?
0: Yeah. Who wore it
19: well,
0: best?
19: I love that you could- I like to think whenever I come on your show, Gene, you knock out a few therapy sessions where we find out things about you, like your guilty pleasures, you're a down-low conspiracy theorist, you're still buying In Touch magazine.
0: There's some,
19: I'm hoping there's a professional listening and they can piece it all together.
0: My brain isn't wired like most people's.
19: That's why we love you.
0: Well, listen, I'll find out the biggest donor for a day of giving, and I'll be expecting feet pictures.
19: I do. I did a foot modeling for an anklet, so I will send you that picture. How's that? It's already, it's all professional.
0: There we go.
19: You find out who makes the biggest donation and guarantee are my feet.
0: All right. I got to run. Thanks today, and I'll talk to you next Wednesday.
19: Okay, Gene.
0: There she goes. Carla Collins with a twist every Wednesday on segment number 30. We do 60 here from Monday to Friday. So halfway through, we take a bit of a break and have some fun.
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21: From the National Newsroom of the Canadian Press, I'm Rob Westgate. Quebec Premier Christine Fréchette says her feelings on the trade deal between Canada and the U.S. are remaining neutral until she knows more. She says her goals are to protect businesses and workers and maintain supply management and cultural exceptions.
22: I don't have sufficient information in order to decide if it's a good agreement or not. I have to get more information from Ottawa. I asked many questions, and they've taken them in note. We will talk again.
21: While specifics of the deal remain unclear, Prime Minister Mark Carney has made a request for provinces to put U.S. alcohol back on the shelves. Fréchette says Quebec alone will make that decision. A staged re-entry is unfolding in Summerland, B.C. after a wildfire forced residents to flee earlier this month.
23: More than 4,500 properties in Summerland have been taken off the evacuation list, but they remain on evacuation alert, meaning they should be ready to leave at short notice. The Bald Range wildfire that forced them out continues to burn out of control, but away from the community. Some residents are now returning home to the stenches of wildfire smoke and rotting food in their fridges. For others, there's no home to return to. Some on the outskirts are still waiting as crews assess the ongoing risks and work to repair power infrastructure. Jason White, The Canadian Press.
21: Now on the international stage, after scaling down planned military exercises with U.S. ally South Korea, U.S. President Donald Trump is sharing a calendar event that might explain why. Correspondent Jonathan Carl has more.
1: Here at the White House, the president said that he would meet by the end of the year with North Korean dictator Kim Jong-un. Now, there is no indication as to when or where that meeting would happen, and no confirmation from the North Koreans about the meeting either.
21: Trump said he didn't like the fact that the U.S. was doing these massive military exercises against North Korea, adding, quote, "I'm friendly with him," referencing the North Korean leader. Quickly, an update from Ukraine. Officials there say at least 12 people have now been confirmed dead following an overnight Russian missile barrage. And finally, Kraft Dinner Smoothies, nitrogen-infused Oreo treats, and pickled-flavored coffee are among the wild food offerings at the Canadian National Exhibition this year. Greekery Bake Shop employee Audrey Saint-Gelais says because the pickle flavor has been such a hit at the CNE, they came up with the Pickle Greek Frappe.
2: The pickle flavor has just been a staple at the CNE for so long. We've been trying to incorporate it into our menu, and this year we finally figured out how to do it with our own dry pickle flavor.
21: The bake shop is also bringing a smoky bacon and white chocolate iced mocha to their stall. The CNE opens this Friday and runs through Labor Day. This is the Canadian Press. In sports, the Toronto Blue Jays are one game out of a playoff spot in the American League wildcard race. That's after dropping a 7-6 decision to Tampa Bay. Minnesota has sole possession of the third wildcard spot after a 6-4 win over Atlanta. The Texas Rangers, they are a half game behind. Elsewhere, Philadelphia's win streak is up to 6 games after a 4-1 victory over Miami. The Phillies are 4.5 games behind Atlanta in the National League East Division standings. San Diego holds the third NL wildcard spot. In Major League Soccer, it could be a costly draw for Toronto FC, 3-3 the final against Charlotte FC. Midfielder Nicholas Dorsch took an elbow to the face shortly after scoring the equalizer. There's no word yet on injury details. Meanwhile, Montreal beat Columbus 2-1 and Houston topped Vancouver 1-0. And Canada's women's basketball team is unbeaten at the FIBA Olympic pre-qualifying tournament in Mexico after an 85-38 rout of the Philippines. From the Canadian Press, I'm Rob Westgate.
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4: Overnight, we may see a passing shower, risk of a thunderstorm, low of 14. Today, mix of sun and cloud, high going up to 24, feeling more like 27. We'll see sunshine on Friday, high of 25. For the weekend, Saturday, clouds moving in, high of 25. On Sunday, cloudy, 60% chance of showers with a high of 22. Monday, we'll see a mix of sun and cloud, high of 22. I'm Bonnie Heslop for CKTB News.
24: Did get underway yesterday in areas north and south of the Lakeside community. So in total, you've got more than 20,000 people who are still, and this is the case since Friday, subject to evacuation orders, and nearly 10,000 more people in BC who are on what's known as an evacuation alert. So kind of you have to be ready to go at a moment's notice. BC's Premier David Eby addressed a number of questions from reporters who had been speaking to people throughout the province who are impacted by these fires about the resources deployed and kind of the official emergency response to Friday's fire and the fact that it appeared to overwhelm local resources. Have a listen to the Premier of British Columbia.
25: The numbers of people who were moved out of the community were large, and that resulted in an initial period of 24 to 48 hours of huge demand on services that were just not ready, and that there's an important set of lessons for us to take about how quickly this moved and that this may be our new normal for fire speed.
24: That's BC's Premier David Eby. He also went on to say that he understands how frustrated evacuees are the people who are looking for information about their homes, the level of destruction, when they might be able to go back. He says that they're going to be notified directly by local officials.
25: First of all, specifically the people who have been evacuated, they want to know when they can go back. They want to know if everything's okay with their home and their property. That is the number one priority, and that their notification is compassionate and that they're the first to know and that they receive that direct call. As hard as it is for volunteers to make that call, that's a crucial piece.
24: Now, of course, that's BC's premier, I should say, first of all, speaking about the wildfires in that province, which remains under a state of emergency. But there are also big questions about how much worse or does it get better, right? Particularly the Bald Range fire, that really big one that encompassed so much of the Okanagan and forced the entirety of Summerland, for example, to be evacuated. Here is the BC Wildfire Service officer, Hugh Murdoch, talking about the status of that fire right now, given some very unpredictable weather conditions.
5: Well, to be abundantly clear, there is still very much danger, and there is a lot of perimeter with active fire burning in many directions.
24: Yes.
5: That is very much the case. It is not just a matter of finding small hidden hot spots that are going to come up and creep on us. There is a lot of perimeter that is exposed to a variety of weather that could move this fire in any number of ways.
24: That is BC Wildfire Service Officer Hugh Murdoch. The Superintendent of the RCMP BC in BC, Beth McCandy, also delivered an update to reporters about the death of an 80-year-old woman. That death took place during the evacuation last Friday.
6: We're very much in the infancy of determining the actual nature and cause of this woman's death. And as you can imagine, there's an extreme amount of sensitivity that goes along with what we report out to the public in relation to that. We are progressing and we are pushing forward to get answers for this family in particular, which is our priority.
24: RCMP Superintendent Beth McCandy there, so very early stages of that investigation. There's also an investigation the RCMP is conducting into the starting of that Bald Range fire writ large, and that investigation remains in preliminary stages as well. We will keep you abreast of any updates when it comes to the fires in British Columbia, the state of emergency in that province throughout the rest of our program. We've also got movement on the trade front south of the border. Our own Mike LeCouture will join us in a few moments live from Washington, D.C., where once again this week, for the second time this week, the Canadian minister in charge of the file, Dominic LeBlanc, will meet with his counterpart, USTR Jameson Greer. Here's what we kind of know to encapsulate where things stand. We've got this August 19th deadline, now under a week away. That's when Trump says he's going to apply a whole bunch of new 50% tariffs on a whole ton of different, you know, seemingly random but not so random things, hockey sticks, stick-on wallpaper, whiskey, going from Canada to the United States. In an effort to avert that, these discussions are taking place in Washington. What is Canada hoping to accomplish? Well, the government has not been very public about the discussions, but from what we can ascertain, the big thing is not getting new tariffs and reducing sectoral tariffs that remain in place. And that's on things like forestry, on autos, steel, aluminum. In exchange, what has been reported through a variety of outlets so far, Canada is willing to put American booze back on the shelf, to drop counter tariffs that are in place right now, and to make changes to supply management, to kind of quotas that are in place when it comes to dairy. That's what we know. There could be a whole lot of other stuff that's on the table, but that's the exchange that is essentially happening that we know of right now at the negotiating table between Jameson Greer and Dominic LeBlanc and people like our chief negotiator, Janice Charette. Now, the interesting thing about when it comes to booze, though, is that that's actually not a federal government decision. It'll be up to the premiers to decide if they're willing to put booze back on the shelves. Manitoba's Premier Wab Kanoo got questions about exactly that and said, actually, he's open to it.
8: I'm sure we're all seeing these headlines and posts on social media about how a deal is being worked on. Whether or not that deal actually happens, I don't know. We're willing to be there shoulder to shoulder with Team Canada. And if there's a deal that benefits our country and benefits our province that involves putting U.S. booze back on the shelves, then we'll go along with the rest of the country.
24: That's Manitoba's Premier Wab Kanu. He raises a good point there, if there is a deal, right? And the big thing about a deal, which Canada has been close to with the White House on two other occasions, is that often the president will, kibosh that deal, which has been the case in those two instances, for a variety of reasons. Either he thinks he can get more out of Canada, which happened last summer, or in the most recent case, he said he was very upset about the Ronald Reagan ad that was put out by Ontario. So according to Bloomberg, the iteration of the deal being worked on right now, the president has not been briefed on. So take everything you know about the negotiations with a grain of salt, because ultimately both Trump and the prime minister here will have to sign off on whatever arrives at their desk. And that is not a small mountain to climb. Ontario's Premier Doug Ford just moments ago also asked about the prospect of Ontario putting American booze back on the shelf if there is a deal. Have a listen to what he said.
9: We want a fair deal for Ontario. We want a fair deal for Canadians. And we negotiate through strength, not weakness. And we have to make sure that before anything happens, we protect our auto sector, our steel sector, our agricultural sector, our forestry sector, and our friends in the aluminum sector in Quebec. We need to protect the manufacturing sector before we put any booze on the shelves whatsoever.
24: So what, according to the Premier, is a fair deal?
9: Every single tariff, we have to match tariff for tariff. We can't negotiate through weakness. They can't put tariffs on our autos, and we aren't putting tariffs on theirs. We're their number one customer, folks.
24: Premiers are going to be an interesting part of all of this, part of what we'll talk about with Mike Lukatour live from Washington, D.C. in just a few moments. We've also got some breaking news when it comes to Churchill Falls, that hydroelectricity project between Newfoundland and Quebec. It's a very significant agreement that was reached in late 2024. Reviewed by a new premier, and I have learned that next week it's anticipated that Newfoundland and Labrador, Quebec and Ottawa will make an announcement that they have arrived at a deal on Churchill Falls. We're going to go through why that matters to both Newfoundland and Quebec a little bit later on in the show, but it will be a pretty significant announcement, particularly when it comes to energy insecurity and...
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24: It's 20 minutes past the top of the hour. Time is a ticking toward that August 19th trade deadline imposed by the Trump administration. They say on that day that they plan to impose a slew of new 50% tariffs on a bunch of Canadian products, which will have a salient economic impact. The negotiating team for Canada is in the United States right now in Washington trying to avert that possibility from materializing. And on the table for the Canadian side is the possibility of acquiescing on some other things like putting American booze back on shelves. Ultimately, that's a decision of premiers. So reporters have asked both Manitoba's Premier Wab Kinew and Ontario's Premier Doug Ford if that is on the table. Have a listen.
8: I'm sure we're all seeing these headlines and posts on social media about how a deal is being worked on. Whether or not that deal actually happens, I don't know. We're willing to be there shoulder to shoulder with Team Canada. And if there's a deal that benefits our country and benefits our province that involves putting U.S. booze back on the shelves, then we'll go along with the rest of the country.
9: We want a fair deal for Ontario. We want a fair deal for Canadians. And we negotiate through strength, not weakness. And we have to make sure that before anything happens, we protect our auto sector, our steel sector, our agricultural sector, our forestry sector, and our friends in the aluminum sector in Quebec. We need to protect the manufacturing sector before we put any booze on the shelves whatsoever.
24: Both Premier, Ontario Premier Doug Ford, Manitoba Premier Wab Kinew signaling there is a possibility that booze could go back on the shelves, but it'll depend on whether or not the deal, if one is struck, is a good deal. Michael Couture is CTV's senior political correspondent. He is still in D.C. today. Hey, Mike, good to have you with us. I know that there might be something you got to run after, so do so if you must. Let me just start off with the fact that LeBlanc, Minister LeBlanc, is meeting again with the USTR today, Jameson Greer. What's going on there?
1: Yeah, that's happening at 4:30. And to just give you a lay of the land, there is some movement here. We're right outside the United States Trade Representative's office on 17th Street. Like I've said before, it's a bit of a stone's throw away from the White House. And the reason you may hear some hesitation in my voice is because my head's on a bit of a swivel as I look around to see if Ambassador Greer is coming back into his office. We believe that he had left it earlier today. So that's the nature of this beast. But, so we're expecting that meeting at 4:30 today. Unclear how long it will last, but just to give people some housekeeping notes, we know that Jameson Greer, the United States Trade Representative, he's heading to the Iowa State Fair tomorrow, and he's expected to meet with media there as well. So we know for sure he's not going to be in D.C. tomorrow. That puts a lot more pressure on these discussions today, especially since they're at 4:30. We understand that, you know, some of the people that I've spoken to around the trade file on the Canadian side have essentially said, both industry and other, have said that they believe it's an optimistic sign that this is the second time this week that Jameson Greer is sitting down with Janice Charette, our lead trade negotiator, and with Dominic LeBlanc, our Canada-U.S. trade minister. So cautiously optimistic again, but whether or not this is something that will have a breakthrough, unclear. And I say that because let's look at Donald Trump's track record in terms of how he sees negotiation. Anything that we've seen in the past, and the art of the deal is always take it down to the very last moment. And if you have days left to negotiate, then continue to use those days. So unlikely that, you know, something will, that there'll be a deal announced today. And I say unlikely, that's an educated guess. But then you also have to think of what we've heard from different sources, industry sources that have told us they have been briefed and they've been hearing as well that the idea is to put the layout of a deal in front of U.S. President Donald Trump by about Monday or Tuesday. That way he has time to look it over, has time to digest it, and then time to make a decision before that deadline on the 19th.
24: I think it's worth emphasizing, as you have in your reporting, like, there's a lot that hinges on that, right? And ultimately, to be fair, like what's put in front of Prime Minister Mark Carney as well. So like, yeah. They each side has their marching orders, but there's a bit of deja vu, right? We've been here before.
1: Yeah, exactly. And this is something where we know how this could go. We know that, you know, they could get to something, and then the two particulars, you know, Prime Minister Carney and President Trump likely have to get on a phone call and have a conversation and say, yeah, this looks good to both of us. Yes, we can both live with this. And then they move forward. So, you know, no matter what happens at the table here in the offices here in D.C. at the United States Trade Representative's offices, it's got to go into the Oval Office and get that stamp of approval. And likewise into, the offices of the Prime Minister in Ottawa. So there's a lot of road to still go. But I think that Jameson Greer is somebody that the president trusts enough to do the work on his own and to get it to that place where he believes, that Greer likely believes that he can, you know, tell the president that this is a good deal or a bad deal.
24: And when it comes to what a good deal looks like, and we heard that comment, for example, from Ontario's Premier Doug Ford, in the way of, like, what are you hearing when it comes to what Canada has put on the table in order to get a reduction in tariffs? Because yesterday when we were talking, we solicited texts from everyone listening. I have to say that overwhelmingly, people who were listening to this show yesterday did not want Canada to make significant concessions. Felt like any amount of giving in to Trump would set a dangerous precedent.
1: Yeah, and there is an acknowledgement that if we're going to give something up, if Canada is going to give something up, that it has to get something significant in return. You've heard that from premiers, you've heard that from different trade representatives as well in Canada, in making sure that if we do give up, if we do put American alcohol back on the shelves, if we do change the quotas to the dairy system in supply management, if we do remove the counter tariffs on U.S. autos, those, then we do have to get a significant reduction in the tariffs on those sectoral tariffs, the 232s, the ones on steel, aluminum, the automotive and lumber, lumber sectors. And those are the types of things that and that's the other thing. It's the acknowledgement that I think that everybody around the table, Vashi, understands is those sectoral tariffs, they're not going down to zero. It's just going to go down. And it's, you know, unclear at what the threshold that the industries believe is sustainable and what they have told the Canadian delegation and the Canadian trade delegation, what is a sustainable level as well. Think no further than, you know, auto parts manufacturing, you know, and the president of that association, Flavio Volpe, you know, he has to go to his members and he has to tell the Canadian trade representatives, these are the margins in which we operate under. If we have a tariff of, you know, whatever it is, you know, the X amount right now and what we're going to move it down to, you know, that is sustainable for us to continue to have the industry in Canada. Otherwise, it's closing up shop time.
24: I just got a few minutes left. I did want to ask, as far as the sectors go, it's like, as you're pointing out, it's a reduction in tariffs, but are there certain sectors that you think will have an easier go? Like, to me, it seems like aluminum, for example, which the U.S. really needs, will probably have a much easier fight than forestry, which barely gets a mention, you know, sometimes when we hear stuff from the federal government.
1: Yeah, and I think add to that steel, right? Because we know what Donald Trump wants to do. He wants the onshoring of production back in the United States. He wants to build up U.S. steel again. He has railed against the fact that in the years leading up to his first presidency, so many steel factories were closed and so many steel plants were closed. He wants those up and running again because he sees the math not only as bringing this type of industry back home and the investment, but he also sees it as the jobs. And that's the key, right? Making sure that he's convincing Americans that he's bringing jobs back to the United States and making sure that people have a living. And so I think steel is another one of those ones that I'm watching in terms of what that level will be and what is sustainable, not only for the Canadian steel industry, but also where does the U.S. want to land on this? Because that is the bigger play for Trump.
24: Okay, Mike, thanks a lot. Appreciate your reporting. That's our senior political correspondent, Mike LeCouture, live
2: from the National Newsroom of the Canadian Press. I'm Rob Westgate. Quebec Premier Christine Fréchette says her feelings on the trade deal between Canada and the U.S. are remaining neutral until she knows more. She says her goals are to protect businesses and workers and maintain supply management and cultural exceptions.
3: I don't have sufficient information in order to decide if it's a good agreement or not. I have to get more information from Ottawa. I asked many questions, and they've taken them in note. We will talk again.
2: While specifics of the deal remain unclear, Prime Minister Mark Carney has made a request for provinces to put U.S. alcohol back on the shelves. Fréchette says Quebec alone will make that decision. A staged re-entry is unfolding in Summerland, B.C. after a wildfire forced residents to flee earlier this month.
4: More than 4,500 properties in Summerland have been taken off the evacuation list, but they remain on evacuation alert, meaning they should be ready to leave at short notice. The Bald Range wildfire that forced them out continues to burn out of control, but away from the community. Some residents are now returning home to the stenches of wildfire smoke and rotting food in their fridges. For others, there's no home to return to. Some on the outskirts are still waiting as crews assess the ongoing risks and work to repair power infrastructure. Jason White, The Canadian Press.
2: Now on the international stage, after scaling down planned military exercises with U.S. ally South Korea, U.S. President Donald Trump is sharing a calendar event that might explain why. Correspondent Jonathan Carl has more.
5: David, here at the White House, the president said that he would meet by the end of the year with North Korean dictator Kim Jong-un. Now, there is no indication as to when or where that meeting would happen, and no confirmation from the North Koreans about the meeting either.
2: Trump said he didn't like the fact that the U.S. was doing these massive military exercises against North Korea, adding, quote, "I'm friendly with him," referencing the North Korean leader. Quickly, an update from Ukraine. Officials there say at least 12 people have now been confirmed dead following an overnight Russian missile barrage. And finally, Kraft Dinner Smoothies, nitrogen-infused Oreo treats, and pickled-flavored coffee are among the wild food offerings at the Canadian National Exhibition this year. Greekery Bake Shop employee Audrey Saint-Gelais says because the pickle flavor has been such a hit at the CNE, they came up with the Pickle Greek Frappe.
6: The pickle flavor has just been a staple at the CNE for so long. We've been trying to incorporate it into our menu, and this year we finally figured out how to do it with our own dry pickle flavor.
2: The bake shop is also bringing a smoky bacon and white chocolate iced mocha to their stall. The CNE opens this Friday and runs through Labor Day. This is the Canadian Press. In sports, the Toronto Blue Jays are one game out of a playoff spot in the American League wildcard race. That's after dropping a 7-6 decision to Tampa Bay. Minnesota has sole possession of the third wildcard spot after a 6-4 win over Atlanta. The Texas Rangers, they are a half game behind. Elsewhere, Philadelphia's win streak is up to 6 games after a 4-1 victory over Miami. The Phillies are 4.5 games behind Atlanta in the National League East Division standings. San Diego holds the third NL wildcard spot. In Major League Soccer, it could be a costly draw for Toronto FC, 3-3 the final against Charlotte FC. Midfielder Nicholas Dorsch took an elbow to the face shortly after scoring the equalizer. There's no word yet on injury details. Meanwhile, Montreal beat Columbus 2-1 and Houston topped Vancouver 1-0. And Canada's women's basketball team is unbeaten at the FIBA Olympic pre-qualifying tournament in Mexico after an 85-38 rout of the Philippines. From the Canadian Press, I'm Rob Westgate.
10: Overnight, we may see a passing shower, risk of a thunderstorm, low of 14. Today, mix of sun and cloud, high going up to 24, feeling more like 27. We'll see sunshine on Friday, high of 25. For the weekend, Saturday, clouds moving in, high of 25. On Sunday, cloudy, 60% chance of showers with a high of 22. Monday, we'll see a mix of sun and cloud, high of 22. I'm Bonnie Heslop for CKTB News.
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18: It's 25 minutes before the top of the hour. Just a few moments ago, talking to our own Michael Couture live for us in Washington, D.C., a few hours ahead, 4 hours ahead, I should say, of a meeting that's about to take place between the Canadian minister in charge of the negotiations with the United States, Dominic LeBlanc, and his counterpart, USTR Jameson Greer. On the table, we have been able to ascertain from various different reports this week, is the framework of some sort of agreement that would see some kind of reduction in sectoral tariffs that have been very, very punishing, rather, to a number of sectors, and Canada backing off things like counter tariffs and American booze being banned from Canadian shelves. We don't know much more than that. I want to qualify. Bloomberg reporting that Donald Trump has not even been briefed on the framework of this deal quite yet. But if the prospect of a tariff reduction, not elimination, exists, I think it's an interesting conversation to have with sectors that have been, subject to these very punishing tariffs. What is sustainable? Is there a level that is still sustainable? And what is a good deal to them? One of the sectors that we perhaps maybe, depending on the politician,

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1: Right now, the impact, like, what are the tariffs that you face and the impact of them?
2: Yeah, we, as you said, you know, we're the OG on this tariff duty stuff, right? Like we've had many iterations of the softwood lumber dispute, and we've been in a dispute since 2017. And right now, our softwood lumber duties alone are at 35%. So that's just on softwood shipments to the U.S. at 35. Then we had the Section 232 tariffs, which added 10% onto lumber. So that brings lumber to 45 right now. And then we had the kitchen cabinets and wood upholstered furniture getting hit with a 232 at 25%. And then the more recent Section 338 hit our paper categories, our fiberboard, veneer plants, and that's about, you know, $3 to $4 billion of product getting hit with a 50% proposed tariff. So it's a lot of exposure in our sector. And, you know, the other thing, too, is our sector has more employees than steel, aluminum, and auto combined, which is often something I think people maybe don't realize.
1: And how dependent, and I imagine it depends on different, you know, it's different for different aspects of the sector, but how dependent is it on the U.S. as a market? Like, how exposed to the U.S. is it?
2: Yeah, I think, you know, significantly. Lumber, it's 90% of our exports go to the United States, and it's not just easy to put a commodity like lumber on a ship and start sending it around the world, not when you're selling $8 billion worth of lumber to the U.S. every year. And what's really interesting in this, too, is we've seen on lumber specifically, a real erosion of our sales into the U.S. because of the combined duty and tariff being at 45%. So for the first half of 2026, our exports were down 12%. But the interesting thing about that is, unlike the Trump move to onshore and support American manufacturing, it's not been American manufacturers and lumber producers that have made up that gap. It's mainly Europeans. And so that tells us two things, you know, that the U.S. industry does not have the capacity to address their own need. And this is at a lull in the market. So when things really get going in housing in the U.S., that's going to be a challenge for them. And then there's just the unfairness. You know, the Europeans are facing a 15% tariff on their products while we're facing 45.
1: So that brings me to a question about what's happening right now. In essentially, this idea that what they're negotiating for is a reduction, not elimination, but reduction in tariffs. If the Canadian industry was subject to something similar to the European one, would that have a tangible impact in a positive sense, do you think, for the industry?
2: It wouldn't, because we've got that softwood lumber duty as a starting point at 35. Now the difference between the softwood lumber duties and the tariffs that we're facing is that lumber duty is on a clear continuum based on trade law and the courts, and so the money, and we have $10 billion on deposit from over the last 8-9 years. During the softwood lumber dispute, but that money does not belong to Donald Trump. Like the tariff dollars, there is a process that softwood lumber dispute will go through, and we are expecting the 35 base tariff to likely go down to 25 this October. But the challenge for us as an industry, and what I'm seeing as really creating uncertainty and holding back investment in Canada, is that uncertainty around that stroke of the pen risk, the 232s, the 338s, the 301s that could just be slapped on at any moment. It's really, really important for us in this negotiation that risk goes away.
1: So where do you think things are at? Like, what kind of engagement has there been with you with the sector? And I ask because, and this could be like a bias of Central Canada and reporters in Central Canada, right? But in general, we hear a lot.

0: about steel, aluminum, and autos. There isn't as much when the negotiating team is revealing anything, which is very infrequently, but still, there isn't a ton that they're talking about forestry products. So what can you tell us about what you've been able to ascertain?
1: Yeah, and if you're in Pembroke or Elk Lake or Thunder Bay or Dryden, this is top of mind.
0: For
1: so,
0: sure.
1: but you're right. We do kind of get overtaken by the focus on steel and autos. I think, you know, where things are at, I'm reading what you're reading. What I will say is we cannot complain about the level of engagement and customer service we have received from Minister LeBlanc and the negotiators. There's been regular contact back and forth over the last many weeks on this, so they know where we stand and how important this is to us. I think we're also pleased to see premiers like Premier Eby in British Columbia, Premier Frechette in Quebec recently talking about getting a deal on forest products and lumber is going to be key to getting booze back on the shelf in those provinces. I think we're all waiting right now. We're reading the same reports you're reading and hearing about what's going on there. And I think it's going to take a couple more days before we see where the truth is lying.
0: And could you talk a little bit for people who are maybe outside of Quebec or BC, where these industries are so significant, New Brunswick, where it's also really significant, who are listening now about sort of the industry and its significance to the greater Canadian economy?
1: Yeah, so, you know, almost 200,000 full-time jobs and the spin-off effect of those jobs is another couple hundred thousand jobs. And I think where the politics of forestry, if you will, where it really matters is that those jobs are spread across some 300 communities across the country. So we're pervasive. When Hamilton or Sault Ste. Marie or Oshawa gets hit with a closure, it's thousands of people. And when we get hit with closure, it's a few hundred people. But we've got hundreds of communities depending on the sector. So that's a bit of the difference in terms of the profile. I think the government understands that. I think the response, we're also talking about this being an opportunity to look inward. How are we fixing the regulatory mess of federal and provincial regs tripping over each other, which are also holding back competitiveness? How do we address rail costs and infrastructure challenges where I'm hearing from some mills in northern Alberta that it's costing seven times to get to the port of Vancouver than it does to get across the Pacific Ocean to China. So there's an opportunity here also to control what we can control and get serious about the domestic challenges that our own goals that we've been scoring on ourselves here for years at the same time as we work through the negotiation with the U.S.
0: I'm going to leave it on that note. I'm out of time. Thanks for your time, Derek. Really appreciate it.
1: Thanks, Ashley.
0: Thank you. Derek Nyberg is CEO of the Forest Products Association of Canada. Love to know, as always, what you think about these negotiations, what we should and shouldn't do at the negotiating table. 7-10-10.
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0: 10 minutes before the top of the hour, we've talked trade. We'll talk more trade with the Daily Debrief panel in a few moments, but it's Thursday, so we get to talk science.
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0: Dan Riskin is CTV's science and technology specialist. He's with us live right now. Hi, Dan.
21: Live from New York, in fact.
0: Are you?
21: I really am.
0: Oh my God, New York.
21: I'm doing a shoot.
0: Oh, and you're squeezing us in on your trip?
21: Well, you're
0: so
21: my
0: kind.
21: Priority. I'm doing a show for the History Channel. So I've just stepped out of the studio to talk with Vashi Capellos. I'm like, everybody, stand down. I'm talking to
0: like,
21: Vashi Capellos.
0: Yeah. So you're doing a show. That's very cool. What part of New York are you in right now?
21: I am near Grand Central Station in the A&E building, so it's very cool.
0: Fun.
21: I have not seen any celebrities yet, but I will keep my eyes peeled.
0: Okay, that's really cool. So let's start off with our studies. Working out together, as usual, anything to do with a marriage being hard and difficult and me being terrible at it jumps out at me. So working out together boosts marriage health. Why is that, Dan?
21: I had the same reaction. I was like, darn it! I should be doing this. So this is married couples, young married couples, so like in their early 20s. It's a survey, so it's a correlation, not a causation.
0: Who gets married in their 20s anymore?
21: True.
0: But anyway, continue.
21: Oh, I know. Well, yeah, so they're young couples, and it basically surveyed them for how much exercise they're getting by themselves or how much exercise they're getting together, and then how happy they are in the relationship. And basically what they find is that people getting exercise on their own tend to be happier. earlier in the relationship to start with. So that's a great start. But those who are getting their exercise with their partner are getting a boost even beyond that. So you're getting more of a return on your investment of exercise, so to speak. And so, they're happier with the relationship. They're happier overall. They're more satisfied with the relationship. And, it doesn't have to be, it could be lifting weights. It could be cardio, but it also could just be walking together. That apparently was one of the categories that counted as getting exercise with your partner. And that one I can get behind. No problem. I don't mind going for a walk with my partner, but she's a runner and I cannot come even close to keeping up with her when it comes to running. And so I'm kind of terrified by the findings of this study because I don't think I could do it.
0: Okay, but how, did they take into account the fact that if you are kind of young and married, it's like assessing, assessing happiness might be a different type of assessment than like 30 years later?
21: Totally. Right. So what works when you're in your 20s might not be the key to happiness after you're getting sick of each other after 40 years or whatever it is.
0: Exactly.
21: It might be that there are other keys to that kind of thing. And, you know, it might be that, it's a correlation and not a causation. So it's maybe people that are just really into this relationship are like, oh, I can't be away from you while I go for a run. Will you come for a run with me? Yeah. And then they go running together. And so you'd have the reverse.
0: Describe my nightmare there in many different ways.
21: Exactly. Yeah. Exactly. So yeah, again, I'm looking for ways that I don't have to completely believe everything it says. It was also a pretty, subtle difference. It was significantly, you know, it's statistically significant, but subtle. And so if you're not exercising with your partner, you don't have to like change your life to jump behind this. But, all things being equal, especially for young couples, exercising together does seem to be correlated with, overall more happiness in the relationship. So it might just be a good habit to get into.
0: Yeah. I feel like we've talked about a lot of studies that show it's pretty like established that like if you are exercising, it does help with your overall mood or happiness.
21: Yeah. I mean, people talk about how, like, if there were a pill you could take that did all the things that exercise did, people would kill for it, right? Like, they would be like, I'll do anything to get, I mean, it keeps you younger. It keeps you, gives you muscle. It gives you, you lose weight. You're happier. You get these endorphins. It's correlated with all these diseases decreasing. Like, it is the miracle drug. It's just, all you have to do is get off your butt, go for a run for half an hour every day or whatever it is. And that just is overwhelming for most of us. And myself included, like, I exercise far less than I wish I did. But yeah, when you think about it, it's pretty obvious that it's the right thing to do.
0: Okay, well, on to the next. Ancient Greeks, God bless my ancestors. I do love my Greeks.
21: You love a Greek story.
0: Who are essentially the founders of Western civilization. That part I added myself, but thank you to them. They wore rings. I mean, they are. And democracy. A whole bunch of wonderful things that we enjoy
21: in
0: modern day society.
21: They could have done a better job setting us up for
0: success. I mean, well, we're not in charge of enforcing it. We just invented it, for God's sakes. Yeah.
21: Okay.
0: So they wore rings made of meteorites.
21: Yeah, this, I love, I mean, so I've seen stories about ancient, Egyptians having daggers made from meteorites, but if you go back, like, before smelting was invented, like, before they could make a fire hot enough to start melting metals down and making alloys and stuff like this, like, iron was not a very easy material to come by, and, one of the places that it comes from is the sky, because when meteorites fall from the sky, I guess they're meteors until they hit the ground, and then they become meteorites. You get this sort of like this great source of iron. And so what they did for this study is they went back and they looked at a whole bunch of artifacts that are in museum collections already. They looked at, I think it was something like 90 different artifacts across 33 museums. And what they did is they tested the nickel content of the iron. Of the iron artifacts, because nickel shows up in huge amounts in meteorites. In fact, Sudbury, which is famous for its nickel deposits, those are there because there was a giant meteor that hit a long, long time ago, and that's where it all came from, and that's what gets mined out of Sudbury. So nickel in high concentrations with iron is an indication of where that came from. And so they looked through all these artifacts, and they found 13 of them that had a high level of nickel in with the iron. But what's really interesting is that every single one of those was made into a ring. None of them were made into other kinds of jewelry or artifacts. They were all rings. And so you've got these 13. Nine they're definitely sure about. Four of them they're a little bit unsure just based on the level of nickel. But nine of these were made from iron that must have come from a rock that they found maybe in the desert that came from the sky. Now, did they know it was from the sky? Did they think it was just a weird deposit? That's unclear, but it's just really cool that that's where they made their way to.
0: And why were they made into rings? Do we know?
21: Right. I mean, why weren't they made into other things? And yeah. So what is the magic behind those? Did they understand that there was something fundamentally different about the origins of these particular things? And then, I mean, like the fact that there was this dagger, I forget which pharaoh it's buried with, but there is a dagger from ancient Egypt that's also made from meteoric iron. And I love the idea of, I mean, like these are basically rings from space. I mean, it's something like from a Marvel movie that they have rings that come from space that they weren't shaped like rings when they arrived. They had to be made into rings, but it's just real. I just really want to know if they understood the significance of that. Did they understand the connection between meteorites and shooting stars? Did they understand the idea that there were rocks in space? I mean, I really wish I could go back and just ask a million questions about what they believed, but certainly they were considered special enough that they went into this jewelry.
0: Maybe there's some sort of like teleporter that could have me close my eyes and speak to my ancestors, and then I can give you all the answers.
21: I would love it. I'd love it. Enough questions about democracy. Tell me about your jewelry.
0: Tell me about the rings. Yeah. The rings. Don't tell me they were for marriage. No, I'm kidding. Thanks.
21: Exactly.
0: Thanks, Dan. Have a great time in New York.
21: I will. All right, we'll talk to you soon. Thanks so much.
0: Dan Riskin is CTV's science and technology specialist here this week with Talk Science to Me. Coming up after a short break, all of our Thursday regulars are with us. What a treat. Rob Benzie, Mike LeCouture, Laura Stone, and Marika Walsh will join me, our daily debrief panel. Marika's been breaking like a story an hour on the trade front in what's happening in negotiations. Another meeting set to take place a few hours from now in Washington, D.C. between Dominic LeBlanc and Jameson Greer. We're going to get all the dirt on that. Plus, our premier's going to...
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24: From the National Newsroom of the Canadian Press, I'm Rob Westgate. Prime Minister Mark Carney has briefed the premiers on Canada's draft trade deal with the U.S. Speaking with reporters in Ottawa after yesterday's meeting, Canada-U.S. Trade Minister Dominic LeBlanc says the discussion with all the premiers was constructive and important. He also added that Canada's chief negotiator, Janice Charette, participated from Washington.
25: The Prime Minister updated the premiers on where we were in terms of our discussions with the United States. We have more work to do. Madame Charette participated in the discussion from our embassy in Washington because she is finalizing the important work that we need to do over the next little while.
24: Key terms of the trade deal between Canada and the U.S. remain unclear. The tariffs on about $28 billion worth of Canadian imports have been postponed until 12:01 Eastern Time Saturday morning. Conservative leader Pierre Poilievre says he has invited the former Crown Prince of Iran to Canada. Reza Pahlavi is touting himself as the best person to replace the Ayatollah and oversee a transition to democratic elections in Iran. Poilievre has not formally endorsed Pahlavi, but said at a by-election campaign event in British Columbia last week that he would meet with him virtually.
26: Our view is it is not the role of Canadians or any foreign government to tell Iranians who should run their country, but there should be a free and democratic Iran that is in the hands of the Iranian people.
24: Pahlavi's father was the Shah who ruled Iran until the 1979 Islamic Revolution, which sent the royal family into exile, and the Crown Prince now lives near Washington. Some pollsters say it will take time for public opinion to catch up to statistics showing crime is falling in Canada. Conservative justice critic Arpan Khanna says violent crime is up, and it's a long-term trend that matters.
27: Peel Regional Police have seen a doubling of shootings in 2026. Vancouver police have said in the first 3 months of 2026, crime is up. So I think, this is problematic. It is a liberal caused crisis that they started with their soft on crime laws like C-75 and C-5.
24: In July, Statistics Canada said both the rates and severity of reported crimes were down almost across the board in 2025. And finally, Alberta's technology minister, Nate Glubish, was peppered during a town hall about the province's plan for AI data centers. Beck Mac McIntosh, a high-profile opponent of a data center in the town of Olds, says the government should put proper safeguards in place for locals.
3: The psychological warfare that Olds, Alberta has endured for over 8 months in every single day of the Alberta Utilities Commission process, the developer and the municipal government has been pure hell, and I don't hear anything from the government that tells me what the specifics are.
24: Glubish, in response, said an application to build a natural gas facility to power the proposed massive data center complex in Olds was denied due to its proximity to a residential area. This is the Canadian Press. In sports, the Toronto Blue Jays suffering a tough loss Wednesday, dropping a 7-6 decision to the Tampa Bay Rays. After trailing by 6 runs early in the game, the Jays at least managed to score 5 unanswered runs to make it close. Elsewhere in the MLB, the Arizona Diamondbacks used a 10th inning bloop single over a drawn-in infield to get the 7-6 win over the Boston Red Sox. The Chicago White Sox blanked the Chicago Cubs 3-0, and Pittsburgh edged Detroit 4-3. In the MLS, CF Montreal posted a 2-1 win over the Columbus Crew. Toronto FC scored a late goal and held on for a 3-3 draw against Charlotte FC. And the red-hot Houston Dynamo climbed to the top of the league's Western Conference standings with a 1-0 win over the Vancouver Whitecaps. And finally, in the WNBA, the Toronto Tempo's losing streak is now up to 12 games, following a 93-82 loss to the Washington Mystics. From the Canadian Press, I'm Rob Westgate.
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0: Overnight, we may see a passing shower, risk of a thunderstorm, low of 14. Today, mix of sun and cloud, high going up to 24, feeling more like 27. We'll see sunshine on Friday, high of 25. For the weekend, Saturday, clouds moving in, high of 25. On Sunday, cloudy, 60% chance of showers with a high of 22. Monday, we'll see a mix of sun and cloud, high of 22. I'm Bonnie Heslop for CKTB News.
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8: We sometimes need to remember that this is causing pain in the U.S. The Yale Budget Lab said 2 days ago that Trump's tariffs are costing the average American household, actually, $1,100 a year. And that's because he's made goods expensive that they buy. And they're not liking that. And that's why he's going to get pasted in the midterms. It's one big reason why he's going to get pasted in the midterms. And look, I mean, we had Premier Doug Ford talking a few moments ago today about how, we're not going to, change the booze ban. The booze ban on LCBO liquor store shelves of American products like Kentucky bourbon and California wine has been popular with voters. And Ford's not going to, he says it shouldn't be a quote-unquote bargaining chip. in these negotiations. And yet it is. So, it's, but again, with Donald Trump, does making concessions actually ever pay off? Because you're not dealing with someone rational, Bashi. You're dealing with someone emotional. And frankly, I don't think he actually understands the damage that tariffs is causing his own country.
0: But that's the interesting political question, even domestically, Mike, right? Because if you get a deal, you're going to have to, the Canadian side will have to make concessions. And my point sort of at the start to Laura was, I am, I shouldn't be surprised, but I am to a degree, at the level at which, like, the public, just looking at texts, which were plentiful yesterday, does not want us to give in.
9: Yeah, and the sentiment is there. We've seen it borne out in a number of polls, and we're hearing from Canadians that they're saying, no, I mean, we've gone this far. Let's just keep going at this point because, you know, more damage would be tough. But at the and I think, you know, to the point of some of the reporting that we've seen as well, even that, you know, we've confirmed at CTV News that Janice Charette basically said to Jamieson Greer last week that this will be a cliff if you guys go ahead with this. And Canadians, they can't control Canadians, the people and the politicians' reaction to it. And I think it's a real sort of understanding that Canadians will go, okay, this is too far now. But if there is a deal on the table that Carney thinks is good enough, or something, you know, that he thinks he can accept, there is that political calculation of how do I sell this to Canada now? Because we need not to think back too far about when he was elected and how he continually says, we're going to get the best deal for Canada. And it was elbows up, and it'll be anything but elbows up if he acquiesces and there's a whole slew of tariffs on Canadian industries that they weren't expecting or that they thought would be lowered, and it isn't significantly better than what we have right now.
0: Marika, you were the one to report first that sort of like it'll be a cliff. Like, I get that that's what they would say. But, like, is that true? Like, I don't know. They've already said, like, the biggest thing that we can retaliate with energy is off the table. Like, I don't know if I buy it.
10: I think that it is true. The reason why I think that it is a meaningful statement is because Janice Charette is very careful with her language and very precise. And she has previously said that other deadlines were not cliffs. And so if she is referring to next weekend as a cliff, I think that the Americans take that to heart, and I think that Canadians take that to heart because she is considered a trusted actor in this. And our reporting says that actually Jamieson Greer acknowledged what she was saying and acknowledged the political circumstances and mood in Canada. And one of the concerns in the United States is how Canada actually convinces the public to accept this deal. So I think there's actually a very...
0: But what do they do? What does the cliff mean?
10: The cliff means, as I understand it, that if they don't have a deal, if the tariffs are imposed on the 19th and they are not averted, then Canada would retaliate. That is, I understand it, is what the message was of what that cliff is.
0: Okay.
11: We'll see a mix of sun and cloud today. The high is 27, feeling more like 31. The UV index is 8. That's considered very high. Tonight, clear, low going down to 17. Tomorrow,
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1: We want a fair deal for Ontario. We want a fair deal for Canadians. And we negotiate through strength, not weakness. And we have to make sure that before anything happens, we protect our auto sector, our steel sector, our agricultural sector, our forestry sector, and our friends in the aluminum sector in Quebec. We need to protect the manufacturing sector before we put any booze on the shelves whatsoever.
2: Sure, we're all seeing these headlines and posts on social media about how a deal is being worked on. Whether or not that deal actually happens, I don't know. We're willing to be there shoulder to shoulder with Team Canada, and if there's a deal that benefits our country and benefits our province that involves putting U.S. booze back on the shelves, then we'll go along with the rest of the country.
3: That was Ontario's Premier Doug Ford first, followed by Manitoba Premier Wab Kanew, the latter fairly open, if there is a deal to be had in negotiations with the United States, to putting American booze back on the shelf. But Wab Kanew added this caveat.
2: But on the other hand, if President Trump continues to call himself the tariff man and self-immolate in a way that harms the average American at the pump, then in that case, we'll probably just say, you know what, we'll stick with the no Kuzma, no Boozma policy, and the booze will stay off the shelf.
3: I had not heard that, no Boozma. I'm here with the Daily Debrief panel, Rob Benzie, Michael Couture, Laura Stone, and Marika Walsh. Laura, I'll start with you. What's your impression of, I mean, like, autos are obviously going to inform what Ford ends up doing, but, like, it's, you know, if we're predicating a deal on getting American booze back on the shelves, like, premiers have a say in that, too.
4: Oh, they absolutely do. And I think this feels like a moment, like this feels like a real moment, that, like a make or break moment for movement. Like from what I heard today, yes, we did hear from the Premier Ford, saying, you know, we're not putting booze back on the shelves until we protect all of these sectors. That was not to me a no. That is not, we're not returning alcohol unless there's zero tariffs, which I believe he has said in the past, and then he said until there's a deal. And now he's saying we've got to make sure we're protecting these key sectors. So to me, it does seem like there's been some movement on his position. Clearly, he's not just going to return it tomorrow. I mean, this is all part of a greater negotiation with the federal government. And this U.S. alcohol issue clearly wields a tremendous amount of power in the talks. But it does seem to me like it is a key part of the discussion. The premiers seem to be looped into everything that's going on. You could hear that in the remarks from both premiers today. But, you know, if talks crumble or they fall apart or the U.S. doesn't move enough on tariffs to these key sectors, I don't see the alcohol being returned. But it does seem to me like they're a key part of negotiations at this point.
3: Benzie, what's your sense of Ford's movement or lack thereof? Which way are you falling on that?
5: I mean, it's good politics for him, Vashi. I mean, we know that we've seen the polling on this. Canadians, Ontarians, by and large support this ban. And it's been in place since March 2025. So this is something that has people have gotten used to. I think if you put U.S. booze back on the shelves tomorrow, I'm not sure it would, people would necessarily buy it. But I think, it probably is bad trade policy. I mean, for example, Vashi, Canadian distillers send three times as much booze to the United States as American distillers send to us. For example, Crown Royal, there's more Crown Royal sold in the state of Texas than in the entire United States, and Crown Royal is all made in Wab Kanew's Manitoba. So, I mean, it's good politics, it's good theater, but it isn't necessarily good trade policy. However, it has been noticed, and if you're going to have something that's leverage, then it's at least high-profile leverage with the Trump folks.
3: Yeah, it definitely got noticed. That's what Pete Hoekstra, the ambassador, was pretty much obsessed with for the last number of months. Mike, you were joining us earlier, and you are in Washington, D.C. right now. What's your sense of how the premiers are factoring in on all of this? Will it kind of be, you know, an effort to bring them along, or will it be, at the end of the day, here's your deal, you got to sign up for this?
6: I think to a certain degree, you'll have Carney tell them, Prime Minister Carney, say, look, this is where we can get right now if you put that back on. And, you know, and I will note that Wab Kanu, the Manitoba Premier, he has a bit of a doublespeak in there, right? He says, well, if we can get a deal that's good enough for Canada, yeah, we'll, you know, consider putting American booze back on. Otherwise, it's no Kuzma, no Boozma. Well, those are two completely different things. The Kuzma renegotiation or the review of it, that I think everybody around the table so far has agreed, that, and in the U.S. as well, that that's a longer-term thing. That's not happening by August 19th. So one is not directly connected to the other right now, in that Kuzma and the alcohol, those are disconnected right now, Mr. Kanu, and those are the things that he's going to have to weigh. Is he putting the booze back on the shelf for the better deal on the 338 tariffs, to avoid the 338 tariffs, and for something better on the 232s as well? So I think that, you know, likely LeBlanc, Charette, and then Carney will have to have a bit of a huddle with some of these premiers and say, look, this is what we can do right now to make this happen, but they definitely want the American alcohol back on the shelves. And, you know, it'll have to be that calculation on whether or not they think that that is worth it, building towards that negotiation for the larger agreement.
3: I know often we're focused on, you know, Doug Ford because he's been so loud about the American issue, but EB has been out in BC pretty forceful as well, Marika. And we had the forestry sector representative on earlier on the show. Like, that, those tariffs, like, they're already a bunch that were in place, and then you've got additional ones, and different products will be impacted by the 338s as well. Like, we don't hear a lot, and you would know more than me, about movement on that front. Like, doesn't the possibility exist that EB's like, sorry, no can do, if there's no movement on forestry?
7: Absolutely, and he has very clearly drawn that line publicly in the sand. And the Prime Minister's office knows that. So I think it's a big question. Look, I also think it's important to note, we've been talking about having a deal with Trump, I think, last June, last July, in October, and now. All those other times they fell through. So while we could be heading towards a deal, we could also equally not be heading towards a deal. And I think it's very hard for even the Canadian negotiators to truly know where this lands right now. And so expectation setting is very challenging. But absolutely, David Eby has made it clear that there needs to be something to address those really punitive tariffs on lumber, forestry, and woods products. And so I just don't see how he agrees to put booze back on the shelves without some sort of change. And what, from our reporting earlier this week, there was very little movement. I think, though, it's also important to note, very few people actually know all the details of what's happening, and they could agree to things now and only announce them down the road. We don't really know how all of this gets announced and staged out in the public, because as Mike pointed out, there's sort of two different tracks of negotiations, how they merge, where they diverge. We just actually don't have a good line of sight on.
3: Do you feel like that changes at any point, Laura, or not until they have something to announce? Is Laura still there? Did she?
4: Oh, I'm sorry. I was on mute. I'm here. I was saying history shows they haven't really been especially forthcoming with the details and strategy. And then, you know, that could be part of the strategy. They don't want to play their cards publicly. But I think Marika's right to point out that we know that they're talking about these sectoral tariffs. We know that there's that deadline on August 19th. We don't know if there's a broader discussions happening on a variety of issues that could play into a broader deal, or some things that the U.S. wants to talk about that maybe aren't specific to trade. Like, there could be a whole bunch of other conversations that are happening that are not specific to the sectoral tariffs happening at that table, and a deal being sweetened potentially by Canada. So I guess the short answer is no. I don't think that there will be a change in strategy in terms of being explicit about what Canada is proposing or getting until they seem very, very cautious and skittish, as we saw in Mike's attempt to get the minister yesterday. yesterday in D.C., or a couple days ago, they seem very, very reticent to really have any open discussions about what's going on.
3: Well, tune your channel at 425 today to CTV News Channel, because Mike Lukather will be up there again asking the questions Canadians want him to. And my guess is the same kind of answers. Yeah, go Mike. Thanks, guys. Appreciate the discussion.
8: From the National Newsroom of the Canadian Press, I'm Rob Westgate. Prime Minister Mark Carney has briefed the premiers on Canada's draft trade deal with the U.S. Speaking with reporters in Ottawa after yesterday's meeting, Canada-U.S. Trade Minister Dominic LeBlanc says the discussion with all the premiers was constructive and important. He also added that Canada's chief negotiator, Janice Charette, participated from Washington.
9: The Prime Minister updated the premiers on where we were in terms of our discussions with the United States. We have more work to do. Madame Charette participated in the discussion from our embassy in Washington because she is finalizing the important work that we need to do over the next little while.
8: Key terms of the trade deal between Canada and the U.S. remain unclear. The tariffs on about $28 billion worth of Canadian imports have been postponed until 12:01 Eastern Time Saturday morning. Conservative leader Pierre Poilievre says he has invited the former Crown Prince of Iran to Canada. Reza Pahlavi is touting himself as the best person to replace the Ayatollah and oversee a transition to democratic elections in Iran. Poilievre has not formally endorsed Pahlavi, but said at a by-election campaign event in British Columbia last week that he would meet with him virtually.
10: Our view is it is not the role of the Canadians or any foreign government to tell Iranians who should run their country, but there should be a free and democratic Iran that is in the hands of the Iranian people.
8: Pahlavi's father was the Shah who ruled Iran until the 1979 Islamic Revolution, which sent the royal family into exile, and the Crown Prince now lives near Washington. Some pollsters say it will take time for public opinion to catch up to statistics showing crime is falling in Canada. Conservative justice critic Arpan Khanna says violent crime is up, and it's a long-term trend that matters.
11: Peel Regional Police have seen a doubling of shootings in 2026. Vancouver police have said in the first 3 months of 2026, crime is up. So I think, this is problematic. It is a liberal caused crisis that they started with their soft on crime laws like C-75 and C-5.
8: In July, Statistics Canada said both the rates and severity of reported crimes were down almost across the board in 2025. And finally, Alberta's technology minister, Nate Glubish, was peppered during a town hall about the province's plan for AI data centers. Beck Mac McIntosh, a high-profile opponent of a data center in the town of Olds, says the government should put proper safeguards in place for locals.
12: The psychological warfare that Olds, Alberta has endured for over 8 months in every single day of the Alberta Utilities Commission process, the developer and the municipal government has been pure hell, and I don't hear anything from the government that tells me what the specifics are.
8: Glubish, in response, said an application to build a natural gas facility to power the proposed massive data center complex in Olds was denied due to its proximity to a residential area. This is the Canadian Press. In sports, the Toronto Blue Jays suffering a tough loss Wednesday, dropping a 7-6 decision to the Tampa Bay Rays. After trailing by 6 runs early in the game, the Jays at least managed to score 5 unanswered runs to make it close. Elsewhere in the MLB, the Arizona Diamondbacks used a 10th inning bloop single over a drawn-in infield to get the 7-6 win over the Boston Red Sox. The Chicago White Sox blanked the Chicago Cubs 3-0, and Pittsburgh edged Detroit 4-3. In the MLS, CF Montreal posted a 2-1 win over the Columbus Crew. Toronto FC scored a late goal and held on for a 3-3 draw against Charlotte FC. And the red-hot Houston Dynamo climbed to the top of the league's Western Conference standings with a 1-0 win over the Vancouver Whitecaps. And finally, in the WNBA, the Toronto Tempo's losing streak is now up to 12 games following a 93-82 loss to the Washington Mystics. From the Canadian Press, I'm Rob Westgate.
3: Overnight, we may see a passing shower, risk of a thunderstorm, low of 14. Today, mix of sun and cloud, high going up to 24, feeling more like 27. We'll see sunshine on Friday, high of 25. For the weekend, Saturday, clouds moving in, high of 25. On Sunday, cloudy, 60% chance of showers with a high of 22. Monday, we'll see a mix of sun and cloud, high of 22. I'm Bonnie Heslop for CKTB News.
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3: 25 minutes before the top of the hour, we continue our discussion right now about kind of what's going on between Canada and the United States. There's politics, there's policy, there's negotiations occurring just a few hours from now, 3 hours, in fact, when the minister in charge of the trade file, Dominic Lebon, will meet with his counterpart, his U.S. counterpart, Jameson Greer, the USTR. That will happen in Washington, D.C., and we'll certainly keep you abreast of any details that emerge from that meeting. It was just a few weeks ago, though, that we were very focused on the Gordie Howe bridge saga. Will it open? Will it not open? It ultimately did end up opening, and politicians on both sides of the border have visited the bridge, are celebrating the fact that it's opening. One of those politicians is the mayor of Windsor, Drew Dilkins, and he's with us live on the line right now. Hi, Mayor Dilkins. Pleasure to welcome you to the show.
1: Thanks for having me, Vashi.
3: I appreciate you making the time. So I was thinking to have you on because I saw Senator Slotkin post that she had met with you and that she had been there at the bridge and, you know, sort of speak positively about progress and sort of the relationship more largely. What is your impression of how the bridge is being received, you know, by your counterparts in the U.S. right now?
1: Well, I think everyone is just delighted that it's open. I mean, this was built obviously to make sure that we had redundancy in our border crossings in the region because we are home to the busiest land commercial border crossing between the United States and Canada. More than a quarter of all of our trade crosses here between Windsor and Detroit. And so there was a need for redundancy for safety in that supply chain, you know, crossing, but also looking forward and saying we expect trade to increase. How do we make sure we have enough road capacity to handle the increase in trade? And so it was the 25-year journey, and you know, despite the fact that Donald Trump's his attack on Canada was sort of aimed at this bridge since February, a pathway was found to see it open, and there's a sigh of relief on both sides of the border that it is open.
3: And what about you? Like, I remember you know during all of this, you were pretty vocal about the positioning Canada should take, and you know, not giving in a lot to Trump. I think that you're, when I listened to in other interviews with you, your perception.

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1: And so, you know, I don't know all of the details that the Prime Minister agreed to with President Trump. What I'm reading and sort of parsing through the conversation and what I'm hearing is that, and what I understand on the ground, is that I expect there to be very little revenue flowing to this mysterious economic development organization in Michigan for the first many years. I mean, there is going to be a lot of payback, a lot of operating costs. There's going to be a transition and a transfer of traffic, you know, that will have to normalize over time. Right now, everyone's trying it because it's exciting and it's new and it's interesting. We have to see where that traffic flow goes to get a better understanding of what the revenue streams look like against the operating costs, which undoubtedly will be somewhat high.
2: Yeah, I wanted to ask you a little bit about how things are going. Now it's been open for a few weeks. You know, there have been some lines, there's some, you know, kinks to work out. Certainly there's very advanced technology for the border services to use at various points. Like, what stands out to you? What do we need to know about the way it's working?
1: I think nothing unexpected in terms of just everyone figuring out where the connections are and how to best navigate. And on the customs side and the customs and border patrol side on the U.S. end is just making sure that the right staffing is there at the right times. Again, everyone's figuring out what those volumes are like at what time of day as people start to shift their patterns to take the crossing that best suits their needs based on their destination. And so it's a bit of a guessing game in the beginning, but it won't take probably more than, I would say, 6 months before you have a real good handle on where the staffing needs to be and when, and then things will get a little smoother from there. We're definitely seeing a decrease in truck traffic on Huron Church Road, which is the municipal roadway that connects the 401 to the Ambassador Bridge, and so we're kind of happy about that because that road certainly takes a beating each and every day. And, you know, things are sort of just, you know, they're figuring themselves out in the first few weeks here, but nothing unexpected. But I can tell you where there's been great excitement on both sides of the border is being able to cross by foot or by bicycle. And I can't tell you the thousands and thousands of people that are crossing between.
2: Have you done it?
1: I walked to the middle and I met the mayor of Detroit in the middle.
2: Awesome.
1: And it was a lot of fun to walk up. But while I was there, I'll tell you, I bet you 1,000 people went by me in both directions while we were up there for the better part of an hour. It was unbelievable, the number of folks trying the Gordie Howe Bridge. And then, of course, we're the beneficiary on the Windsor side of lots of visitation and people stopping at the bars and the restaurants to have a drink or a bite to eat. And on the Detroit side, they're seeing the same thing.
2: What do you think that says about kind of the moment we're at, right? Like, there's this great sort of debate or conversation about how permanent or not the way the relationship is right now is how deeply it will permeate, for example, like generations or actual populations versus just the political ruling class. Like, what do you think what you just described says?
1: It really is a great question, and it speaks to, you know, when you cross a border crossing, if I cross the Gordie Howe Bridge in my car, it's very, I'll just say, impersonal, right? I get on from one highway to the next and I'm off. When you're crossing on foot with your family or by bicycle, it's a far more personal connection. I mean, you're saying hi to people as they're walking by, and there's a different tenor and spirit when people are walking or riding their bike. And I think that that really speaks to the true spirit between Windsor and Detroit. Like, we have been friends for, gosh, like 200 years here. And one man in the White House, yeah, it's causing us some difficulty and some friction and lots of anger. But this personal connection that we've had with our friends in Detroit transcends anything that Donald Trump can do to us. And anything bluster that he comes out with of the day and Truth Social post of the day, it speaks to the human connection that exists between people who've been great friends for 200 years. And it feels so good because we're so close, Windsor and Detroit, the two closest urban areas on either side of the U.S.-Canada border, we have a much different relationship than a lot of other communities do with the United States, just because they're literally, like I've always said, if you come to my office, Vashi, we could be at my favorite Thai restaurant in Detroit in nine minutes door to door with a Nexus card.
2: Yeah,
1: it's that close.
2: I don't know if I've ever mentioned it on air, but my dad went to University of Windsor.

0: for law school, and I grew up with like being regaled by story after story that involve like almost every weekend a trip to Detroit or back and forth, like all the friends. And then even as we grew up, we would go to Detroit to meet friends that he had made there, that became family friends and stuff. So you're right to describe it in the way you did. And this is like 60 years ago that he was there living that kind of life.
1: And the communities have only grown. So Detroit for us is our backyard. People have often said, Drew, why did you stay in Windsor? Why didn't you move to Toronto? I said, I've got the best of the safe Canadian city, 250,000 people. And when I want major sports, dining, entertainment, Taylor Swift or Rush, they're all coming through Detroit and I can be there in 15 minutes from my house. And so I've got sort of the best of both worlds living here. And it's just nice to have that connection back where people are coming over from Detroit. Windsorites are visiting again and it just feels a lot more personal and it's a good feeling. Everyone's happy to cross the Gordie Howe Bridge. And so that feels really good despite, you know, the friction we've experienced in the last year and a half here.
0: I got just a minute left for one question on that friction, just because these negotiations are going on. The auto sector is so crucial in Windsor, in the Windsor and Detroit area. How worried are you that some level of tariffs persist? And do you think a reduction in them would be a help?
1: Well, I think we should still be striving to increase the amount of North American content that's considered duty-free under USMCA or CUSMA. That's probably in our own continental best interest. I understand the United States doesn't want to be seen to be, you know, they don't want to give on that, that they want some amount of tariff on every country that they deal with. And I suspect the best practice here would be our team making sure that the OEMs are well involved in the negotiations to make sure that they could sustain whatever is agreed to for the remaining term of Donald Trump.
0: Okay, Mayor Dilkins, I'll leave it on that note. Really appreciate you making the time for the conversation.
1: Nice to chat with you. Thank you.
0: Thank you. Drew Dilkins is the mayor of Windsor, talking there about the opening of the Gordie Howe Bridge and how things are going. We're going to take a quick commercial break. On the other end of that break, we'll turn to a different province, a different part of the country. There's a deal set to be announced next week on the Churchill Falls project. Our correspondent in Newfoundland, Garrett.
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0: It's 10 minutes before the top of the hour. We've been talking a lot today about the trade situation with the United States. You've heard oftentimes the Prime Minister and actually opposition parties federally say a very similar thing, which is, a lot of what Donald Trump does, all of it actually, is out of our control. So we've got to focus on the things that are in our control. Now, they have maybe different solutions for what exactly that looks like. But I think we're going to hear a lot more of that next week ahead of the August 19th deadline with the Section 338 tariffs, because a number of sources in the federal and Quebec and Newfoundland governments have told me that there is the intention to announce a new Churchill Falls agreement next week against that very backdrop, sort of economic insecurity in the United States. We need to be more secure when it comes to our economy and in particular our energy needs. And this would, of course, supply a great deal of hydroelectricity to Quebec, but also to Newfoundland and Labrador, and a lot of economic security to Newfoundland, which is not the case, of course, with the original Churchill Falls deal, which has been, you know, rife with controversy for decades. Now, here to talk a bit more about the significance of Churchill Falls and the prospect of an agreement is Garrett Barry. He's our CTV National News correspondent based in St. John's. Hi, Garrett. Great pleasure. Welcome you to the show.
21: Hi, Vashi. Thank you very much.
0: So for people listening who aren't familiar with the original deal, take us all the way back to, and it's 1969, right?
21: It's 1969. It's funny for us to think in Newfoundland and Labrador that there could be someone out there that isn't familiar.
0: I know.
21: It's been such a thorn in the side of politicians here, and it's been such a talking point for everybody across the province for such a long time. But in very, very short, Quebec and Newfoundland and Labrador, through subsidiaries, made an agreement on Churchill Falls power. The Newfoundland subsidiary was in a very poor financial spot at the time of making that agreement, didn't have a whole lot of cards to play. So as a result, the agreement ended up very favorable to Hydro-Quebec. And just how favorable is a question of some research here in Newfoundland and Labrador. There's some estimates that Hydro-Quebec, which takes the power generated in Churchill Falls and for a large part sells it through to consumers in New England and the United States, has made somewhere in the billions, $1 or $2 billion over the course of the deal off of this, billions of dollars off of this agreement, whereas Newfoundland Labrador has made, you know, merely millions, so pennies on the dollar, in fact. I think the rate is somewhere in the range of 2 to 3 cents, maybe, per kilowatt hour. That's far less, let me tell you, than what you're paying on your home electricity bill, just to understand how much of a discount that is. So to renegotiate, there's been so many attempts of trying to renegotiate, trying to get a new deal, trying to break the old one, a new final effort. Mm-hmm. It's not set to expire until 2041, so we're coming up early, what we expect, this announcement next week, we're coming up early for a new agreement, but there's been so many attempts over the last number of years to try to renegotiate this politically through courts, appealing to the federal government. What we have learned and what the significance of this announcement that we're expecting next week, Vashi, and as you previewed there, we expect the federal government to have a role here. We expect the federal government to through a mix of incentives, kind of induce the two parties to come to an agreement. That would mark a pretty significant step, an interest that Newfoundland Labrador has been looking for through its politicians in trying to get the federal government involved in this and trying to get some federal money. They've been saying from politicians here in this province for a while, this is a big project. It could have very big national implications. There should be some federal interest here. It does appear like we're set for that next week.
0: Yeah, and let me ask you, because when I was speaking to people about it yesterday, it seems very clear, like, what it means for Quebec, right? A stable source of hydroelectricity, something that they're very, very focused on, very concerned about. They have been for a while, but especially in light of all of what's going on with the United States. What do you, like, you know, as you said, it's hard to believe anyone wouldn't be aware of all of the controversy surrounding this. Like, if in fact it all materializes, if in fact there is an agreement and it does take hold, like, what does that potentially mean for Newfoundlanders?
21: Well, what we're seeing with this, with what we understand this new kind of renegotiation, in fairness, it's similar to the last one, but what we're seeing in this new one is a little bit of a small change in strategy that reveals a little bit about the intentions of the people in power here. We're seeing and we're understanding that more power is going to be held back. It's not going to go straight to Quebec for sale. It's going to be held in Newfoundland and Labrador, specifically in Labrador, in fact, to build up, to stimulate the economy here, likely to go to industrial consumers who are looking to expand mining operations. I was just speaking with Jordan Brown, who was a longtime MHA member of the provincial legislature here, and then became the mayor of a town in the Labrador West region, and he was just telling me, an hour ago, basically the lines in Labrador West, the electricity lines, are full, even though they're so close, relatively speaking, to this massive hydroelectric generating plant at Churchill Falls. They're basically maxed out. He says he can't build a new commercial building in his small town. He can barely build a new house because wintertime comes, there's just no more power to get. So one of the things that we're hearing through that this new deal will allow for a little bit more of industrial expansion, residential expansion, commercial expansion in that region. So it's a bit of a change in tactics. For a long time, Newfoundlanders and Labradorians have been concerned more about how to get the best price for the power, how to make the most to go to the provincial treasury and pay for healthcare services and all that stuff, which is a big issue here. But we're seeing a little tiny bit of a step towards, okay, what can we do with this power to build up an economy, to build up an industrial base that could serve us in a different way long term?
0: Okay, I'm going to leave it there. Garrett, appreciate all the information. Thank you.
21: Thank you.
0: Garrett Barry is CTV National News, is correspondent based in St. John's, Newfoundland. Very interesting developments on that front. We'll look for the announcement next week. Lots of your text messages coming in, and thank you for that, on what's going on south of the border with these trade negotiations. One listener writes, you can allow booze back in, but can't force retailers to order any. For God's sakes, another listener writes, if Trump makes Carney and Canada bend over backwards to accommodate him, there's a chance you might win the midterms and stay in power for another 2 years. Better we make a small sacrifice now so he can lose the midterms and get impeached and removed and hopefully jailed. Then Canada will be negotiating with someone with integrity, intelligence, and honesty for both sides of the border. And one more listener, my comment, they can put U.S. booze back on the shelf, but they can't make me buy it. I will never buy California wine again. One more listener says, we give up everything and get peanuts, so put the booze back, but don't buy anymore. Another listener says, don't give the bully a win until all tariffs have been removed. He will only end up wanting more and more. Every time we cave, he wants something else. Don't do it. I mean, to me, that text really encapsulates what I would say is like my biggest, thing I'm watching for, biggest fear in all of this. It's knowing what I know about the last time, or a year ago in the summer when we were close to a deal and Canada agreed to the terms of something that Trump had said, you need to agree to these three things. Canada agrees. It goes back to Trump and Trump says, no, I think I can get more. And that's sort of like the modus operandi of Trump. And we know that he is being very open about it. His books are about that. So I can only imagine with a Canadian negotiating team, like, you know, negotiations are supposed to happen in good faith. It feels like that is impossible. So certainly that is definitely, that text perfectly encapsulates, I think, what is the biggest fear right now. Since Trump has put higher tariffs on Canadian lumber than he has on European lumber, I think this is a personal attack on Canada, one more listener writes, so I don't expect that we'll get a good offer. He did say if we don't become the 51st state, things won't work out for you. Export tax, one more listener says, on oil, hydro, critical minerals, potash, water, everything they need. Grow a backbone. Another one says they can put U.S. alcohol back on the shelves, but they can't force Canadians to buy it. We most likely will not. Well, you can read the room there. The texts are coming in, and they're almost universally about Canada standing strong, I guess, against the United States in these negotiations. We're going to see how things materialize. Mike Lecouture will have updates throughout the afternoon as that meeting takes place in D.C. I'll leave the program there. Have a wonderful rest of your week. I'll be back.
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23: From the National Newsroom of the Canadian Press, I'm Rob Westgate. As Canadians await the details of a working trade and tariff deal with the U.S., Prime Minister Mark Carney has briefed the premiers. Canada's U.S. Trade Minister Dominic LeBlanc says the discussion with all the premiers was constructive and important. With the language of the deal still being finalized, Carney said it builds on Canada's existing trade advantages with the U.S. The pending tariffs on about $28 billion worth of Canadian imports have been postponed until 12:01 Eastern Time Saturday morning to allow for the deal to be finalized. The leader of the Federal Conservatives says he has invited the former Crown Prince of Iran to Canada. Pierre Poilievre's move comes as Reza Pahlavi proclaims himself as the best person to replace the Ayatollah and oversee Iran's transition to democratic elections. Pahlavi's father was the Shah who ruled over the Middle Eastern country until the 1979 Islamic Revolution, which sent the royal family into exile. Poilievre has not formally endorsed Pahlavi, but said last week that he would like to meet the exiled leader virtually to talk about democracy and the safety of the Iranian diaspora. With the window to run in this year's Ontario municipal elections about to close, observers and advocates are paying close attention not only to those vying to lead their communities, but also to the number of people who are not. Zachary Spicer is an associate professor of public policy at York University, and he says that while a lot can change by tomorrow afternoon, the number of seats that listed one or no registered candidates just over a day before the deadline is worth noting.
24: That's a trend that we've seen over the last couple of election cycles. I've become increasingly interested in how many races are not being contested and how many councils themselves are being fully acclaimed. And in some cases, how many councils can't find candidates to actually run in the elections.
23: The Association of Municipalities of Ontario voiced similar worries last month, urging people to run for office and stressing the impact of local government on everyday life. Organizers of Edmonton's Pride Parade say they stand by their decision to have police at this weekend's procession recognizing the LGBTQ+ community. The Edmonton Pride Fest Association announced plans for additional security this week, citing attacks at Lapu Lapu Day events in Vancouver and at a Pride celebration in Berlin. In response, multiple groups, including the nonprofit Rarica Now, said that they would cut ties with the festival over the presence of law enforcement and other issues. The group's founder, saying police have historically mistreated LGBTQ plus and racialized communities. And finally, overseas, some breaking news. South Korea says North Korea has fired an unidentified projectile off the North's east coast, with South Korea's military saying the launch happened Thursday. This is the Canadian Press. In sports, the Toronto Blue Jays are one game out of a playoff spot in the American League wildcard race. That's after dropping a 7-6 decision to Tampa Bay. Minnesota has sole possession of the third wildcard spot after a 6-4 win over Atlanta. The Texas Rangers, they are a half game behind. Elsewhere, Philadelphia's win streak is up to 6 games after a 4-1 victory over Miami. The Phillies are 4.5 games behind Atlanta in the National League East Division standings. San Diego holds the third NL wildcard spot. In Major League Soccer, it could be a costly draw for Toronto FC, 3-3 the final against Charlotte FC. Midfielder Nicholas Dorsch took an elbow to the face shortly after scoring the equalizer. There's no word yet on injury details. Meanwhile, Montreal beat Columbus 2-1 and Houston topped Vancouver 1-0. And Canada's women's basketball team is unbeaten at the FIBA Olympic pre-qualifying tournament in Mexico after an 85-38 rout of the Philippines. From the Canadian Press, I'm Rob Westgate.
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6: Overnight, we may see a passing shower, risk of a thunderstorm, low of 14. Today, mix of sun and cloud, high going up to 24, feeling more like 27. We'll see sunshine on Friday, high of 25. For the weekend, Saturday, clouds moving in, high of 25. On Sunday, cloudy, 60% chance of showers with a high of 22. Monday, we'll see a mix of sun and cloud, high of 22. I'm Bonnie Heslop for CKTB News.
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26: Oh, Alex knows I didn't sleep last night. 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
27: You know what? I realized that in like 3 years of doing this show with you, I've never once played a Matchbox 20 song.
26: Wow.
27: I didn't even know we had it in the system.
26: Oh, well, so now that we know we have it.
27: We got talking about it earlier when you were sharing that story about the singer almost taking out the guitarist with his mic.
26: Rob Thomas.
27: Yeah, Rob Thomas. How did I forget his name?
26: My eyes are filling.
27: Rob Thomas.
26: My eyes are filling with tears right now.
27: Yeah.
26: I'm too happy.
27: Just a completely unprecedented Will Steph cry right when you're about to do an interview.
26: That's right. Right when I'm here to talk to Kaylee.
27: You're welcome.
26: Well, Kaylee always brings me back from the brink of tears. They're happy tears, as it were. Kaylee Stewart joining us from the Niagara Falls Public Library. Hey, Kaylee.
28: Good morning.
26: Always great to have you. How are you?
8: I'm well, thank you. How are you doing? Other than, you know, apparently in tears.
26: I know. I just love Ashram Swinney. I love Rob Thomas. It just makes me so happy. So do books. Books make me so happy. Kaylee, you motivated me so much when we talked about how many books you finished the year with last year. So I am on my book reading journey. I've got the audiobooks going. I got the real books going. I'm at a personal high so far for the year. So thank you for that motivation.
8: I love that so much. You are so welcome.
26: All right. Well, speaking of books, you're in your book era at Niagara Falls Public Library. Tell us about this.
8: Yeah. So libraries, you know, kind of around North America especially, are kind of rediscovering our core identity. You know, we love books. We all know we love books. And for a while, we were all kind of talking about, you know, the library is more than books. And it sort of felt like we were apologizing for the thing that we love the most. And libraries are important for very many, many, many reasons that it would take an entire show to get through. So we've kind of tweaked our thinking a little bit. And now our sort of new philosophy is that libraries are books and so much more. Whereas books are still kind of the forefront, reading, literacy, we believe so deeply in that. And it's complemented by everything else we offer, you know, a safe space, computer access, programs, places for people to come together with books at the heart.
26: Oh, I love that, Kaylee. It's like, yeah, you're almost apologizing because you had books. And it's like, well, wait a minute. Books are fabulous. We've got
8: exactly
26: those and everything else that you need as well. But you are, of course, embracing technology and how things change. And now you're able to really help people with book recommendations kind of based on what they like, right?
8: Yeah, exactly. And like we all know, things are noisy. You know, you pick up your phone and there's 12,000 million different things you could be looking at. And, you know, we and everyone else kind of have to compete with that. But we kind of have, I want to say almost like a secret weapon, that we library staff are very well versed in all sorts of books. And, you know, you've had our staff on the show and she talks about horror all the time. I don't read horror. She doesn't read romance, but we can each recommend the other genre, because we've talked to each other and we know how to find the right kind of book for our readers. You know, we have a really deep knowledge of our collection, and not just the books physically there on the shelves, but how else, like, is it an ebook? Is it an audiobook? Can we grab it from another library? And we really want to focus on the customer's reader's identity, like really find out what you like and why you like it. And we're going to be able to match you with your perfect read.
26: Okay. And, you know, there's so many books coming out all the time that it's like, okay, what's new? But often we're missing a lot. Like, I like to go back a few years and go, okay, what was big this year? What was big that year? Right? What might fit my likes for that I missed?
8: Yeah, exactly. And we'll do that too. We're not going to just pick up like, oh, this book's been made into a movie recently. No, we're going to go back and say, have you checked out this one that maybe came out 4 years ago? We've got a deep knowledge through our staff.
26: Love that. Okay, so you've got some events coming up that people might want to get into if they love books or are just rediscovering their love of books. What do you got for us, Kaylee?
8: Yeah, so one that we're really, really excited for, we're having our inaugural grown-up book fair on Saturday, September 19th. So think of those feelings you had when the book fair came to school and you were so excited. This is exactly what we want to bring to the library for this event. We're going to have authors coming in. We've got crafts. We've got prizes and local author showcase. And we're really excited. We've got three fantastic Canadian authors coming in to chat with us. So I'm going to be chatting with Hannah Mary McKinnon and Molly Fader. We're going to talk about like genre writing, what they're working on, what it's like being an author. And then our staff, she's going to be talking to Nick Cutter about his new horror book, The Dorians. And everyone will be leaving with a massive to-be-read list.
26: Well,
8: that's our goal.
26: Yes. I was wondering if we were heading home with books, because that was the big thing about the Scholastic Book Fair, right? Mom would give you $5. You'd get some books. You'd get to go home with them. Is it sort of the same deal?
8: Kind of. So we'll have our, you know, expert staff out there with all different genres. So you'll go with a list at the very least. If you have a Niagara Falls library card, and most people could get one, you can borrow them right there. We also have some of our leased books that we need to clear off our shelves for sale as well. So you will be able to buy some books to take home.
26: Oh, okay. Good stuff. And then another event you have to get into spooky season is September 30th. What's this?
8: Yeah, so we're doing a spooky season book talk. Whew. And so our staff, we're going to talk about, we have a curated like fall recommendation list, and we'll have some scary books, some magical books, and some cozy books that you're going to want to curl up with in October. So this is going to be September 30th. Registration for that opens on next Monday, August 24th. And I should mention too, the book fair event, totally free. Absolutely no cost for that event.
26: My favorite price. Okay, yep. Kaylee, and then also, you know, because September is kind of like an unofficial new year, right? During the summer, we're lazy. We are off our schedules. We're, you know, taking some much-needed vacation time. And then we like to sort of get back to things. And one thing people might not realize about the library is that you have your own book clubs, and people can belong to a book club through the library, right?
8: We do. I think we're up to 11 this year. And so registration is going to open on Tuesday, September 8th at 9, and that's the Tuesday after Labor Day. And these book clubs fill up very quickly. We have what we call like our regular book clubs, where we'll read a little bit of everything throughout. So we start in October and go through May with a break in December. But we also have genre clubs. So we're bringing romance back and fantasy and mystery, but we're also adding in a classics book club, and an award-winning book club as well. And it's been really great to see these clubs grow. And the reason that readers come in, maybe they want to try a new genre. Maybe they just want a reason to read a book every month. And the friendships we've seen grow out of these clubs as well has been really nice. We actually did a survey at the end of our season in May and learned that people really find this like a meaningful space to come together and to meet new people and to encounter new perspectives. I think that's really important for a lot of people as well. And we were really nice to see that, you know, people felt proud of the library and coming to these types of programs. And it's just, it's really great and really fun. In a way, we give you the book list. You can check off a book a month and have a great time doing it at the library.
26: Did the clubs meet at the library? How does that part work?
8: We do, yeah. So at different locations, and we have one that meets at TAPS downtown Niagara Falls as well. So once you register, you get the full list of books that you're going to be reading every month and where you're going to be meeting. You'll get the contact information for your moderator so you can let them know if something comes up. But yeah, it's some are downtown, some are out at community center. We try and make it as easy as possible for as many people as possible to come to our program.
26: And what are the ages of people in the book clubs? Does that part matter?
8: Not really. They are mostly adults. I think, you know, the youngest is 20-something. My romance one, for example, has a range from mid-20s to into the 60s. If not 70s, actually. It's really cool to see a wide, wide range of people coming for our book clubs.
26: If you've never been a part of a book club, what's the advice on, like, do you join when, say, you like romance, so you join the romance book club, or, like, what kind of club should you join?
8: I think it's kind of what do you want to get out of your reading, you know? So let's, you know, use romance, for example. Maybe you love romance, you want to read something that you haven't thought to pick up before, because my list is a little bit broad. And just give it a shot. And all of our moderators, you know, if you don't finish a book, still come. Did you hate the book? Still come. Like, just come, chat, enjoy. There's no pressure. You know, we're here to have fun while also, you know, learning something new.
26: Good stuff. Kaylee, as always, appreciate your time. Thank you so much for joining us. And I suspect next time we talk, we'll get some numbers on how summer reading went.
8: Yes, I know. I'm really excited to see how we wrap up. Just a couple more weeks.
26: Hey, lots of time to get the reading minutes in, so make sure you do that. Kaylee Stewart, Niagara Falls Public Library. Always a pleasure. Thank you.
8: Thanks so much.
26: We always appreciate when Kaylee joins us. Don't forget to check out all of their socials because they do a great job posting information that we chat about.
25: 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Neighborhood News.
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26: And always appreciate you joining me, and happy Wednesday to you. Excited to talk about our next topic here and chat with our next guest. It's always inspiring when someone has a vision for something and it actually comes to fruition. And that seems to be what's happened out in Niagara-on-the-Lake with the Shaw Festival's Artist Village becoming a reality last Friday. A year and a half of construction, 40,000 square feet, and now there is a hub of creativity that is going to no doubt propel the Shaw into the next generation of amazing performances that they give us. Joining us now to tell us more is Artistic Director with the Shaw, Tim Carroll. Good morning, Tim.
28: Good morning.
26: Well, welcome back to the show. How are you?
28: I'm very well. How are you, Stephanie?
26: I'm good. Always excited to chat with you, and especially when we're talking about such a really a revolutionary idea that has come to fruition for the Shaw. Tell us about when this all started. How did this idea start?
28: Well, it was an opportunistic idea, really, because very few theatres or cultural institutions are suddenly offered five buildings right next to them to play with. But that's what happened with us, because the end-of-life care facility that was the Upper Canada Lodge was closing down, and those buildings have to be used for something non-commercial, and we said we can absolutely use them, you know. So we immediately started dreaming about what could we do with five buildings next to us, and that's the beginning of the Shaw Artists Village.
26: Okay, so a bit of kismet and a whole bunch of creativity, and now the Shaw Artists Village is open. Explain it. It's sort of a three-part village, right?
28: Yes, it is. Of the five buildings, there are two which are being used to house our artists and actors. There's one that we're going to use for short-term stays. We have a group of students from Queen's University staying there now already. And then we have a wonderful new wardrobe facility in the fourth building. And in the main central building, we have the Burton Family Centre for Lifelong Creativity, which is a whole series of rehearsal rooms and studios and working classrooms for us to help show people what we do and bring them into the magic.
26: It's a big deal, Tim, for you to have, I mean, all of this together, but we'll just start with, say, the residents for actors and performers, right? Because I guess that's one of the challenges once they're offered a show. Where am I going to stay while I'm doing this?
28: Yes, and as you can imagine, the cost of even subsidizing people's housing, which we've been doing for the last umpteen years, has been going up and up and up. So it's really good for us to be able to control the quality of those 26 units and make sure that a good proportion of our company has a really nice place to stay and a place that allows them to really form a community.
26: Well, I can't imagine, yeah, the conversations and collaboration that's happening, getting to stay so close by one another.
28: Yes, and, you know, our hope is that when people come to the Centre for Lifelong Creativity or when students are staying in the long-term visitors' residence, that, you know, they will have the chance to bump into actors who are heading out to rehearsal or coming home from a show.
26: Yeah, real dream-making stuff right there. Speaking of that, Tim, I really want to get a tour of the wardrobe wing. This sounds exquisite.
28: I have to say, I think that's the thing we're all most proud of at the moment. I'm sure as things evolve, that may change. But the wardrobe team are so happy with their new facility. We think it's probably the best in North America. And it's light, it's airy, and it has something I dreamed of from the very beginning, which is big picture windows all along the street side so that you can walk along a little path and watch our lovely wardrobe makers making their costumes. You can see the magic as it happens.
26: Oh, wow. I bet you're going to have a lot of people lined up along there.
28: Yes, and honestly, the wardrobe team are really proud of the beautiful work they do. You only have to see their work in, say, Funny Girl or Amadeus this year to see that they're a bunch of geniuses. And so we have all of the team who are most keen to have their work on display. They're all sitting by their lovely windows, and they will give you a nice smile when you come by, and they'll hold things up and show you what they're working on.
26: Oh, cool. Okay, we'll definitely go by and do that. We talked with St. Catharines MP Chris Biddle the other day just about the federal government's $15 million commitment to this center. I wanted to ask you as well about Jim Burton, who also has you know, the naming rights here on the Burton Center for Lifelong Creativity, also generously donating to the project.
28: Yes, they gave us $5 million to get this going, and it's absolutely a measure of not just Jim, but also his whole family, that they are so committed to making a difference in the community they live in and have lived in, and really seeing the way that Jim has himself glowed with creativity and pleasure at the kind of work that we're making whenever he comes on a tour or whenever he gets a chance to try something himself. He's sort of our perfect community member, and we couldn't be more lucky.
26: Okay, well, this is exciting stuff, and I invite people to, as you pointed out, Tim, go by, check out the costume makers at work. And the one show you just happened to pull out of your brain, maybe because it is top of mind, was Amadeus, and that's when you're directing, right, Tim? That's on now?
28: Yes, I just opened it on Saturday. We had a, if I say so myself, a triumphant opening on Saturday. It's going down incredibly well and selling really well. So roll up, roll up.
26: Okay, all right. And a couple others shows that are happening right now. Ohio State Murders, what's this about?
28: It's a fabulous piece. It's the first play by a black woman to have been performed on Broadway. It's by Adrienne Kennedy, who's a legend of the black theatre in America. It's a pretty tough subject. It's about what it sounds like. It's about some murders at Ohio State University, but it's performed by the most remarkable cast. Sophia Walker is the lead in it, and it's really a performance for the ages. So I'd love people to go and see that. And at the other end of the spectrum, if you just want an absolutely silly laugh, then you have to come and see One for the Pot, because we have people falling out of their chairs laughing at that show.
26: Okay, good. Yeah, it's always good to balance, right? The dark with the light a little bit there. And then another show called A New Work in Progress. What's this one on?
28: Well, as you might guess, it's a new work that is in progress. Brandon Jacobs Jenkins, who is a Pulitzer-winning, Tony-winning playwright, probably the hottest playwright in the world at the moment, and that's not an exaggeration. I've been lucky enough to become a mate of his, and I said to him, after we'd done two of his shows here, we did An Octoroon and Everybody, and I said, what should we do next? And he said, I'd really like to come and see what happens if I write a play with a group of actors that I can try things out on as I go. And so what he's been working on is actually a very interesting, completely irreverent take on Cinderella, not at all a children's version. And it's absolutely snortingly funny, completely naughty in every way, and very much written for the company of actors that I gave him, who are naughty and funny people themselves. So we had a sort of opening of that on Sunday, because it's always in progress. There's no such thing as an opening for that show. But I couldn't have been more pleased with the way the audience took to it. There was a sort of rolling tsunami of laughter by the end, which is a beautiful thing to hear. But it's also, because it's Brandon, it also has moments of poetry and seriousness as well. So I'm really interested to see how he progresses with that. What you're watching when you watch that show is a play that's being created in front of you.
26: Oh, okay. Well, I mean, maybe go a few times, right, and see how it evolves.
28: Exactly.
26: I love it. Tim, that sounds so playful and really something for everybody at the Shaw. Congratulations on the opening of the Shaw Artists Village, and always appreciate your time. Thanks for joining us, Tim.
28: Thank you, Stephanie.
26: Artistic director, with the Shaw Festival, Tim Carroll, joining us this morning.
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17: Good morning. I'm Christine Jansen. We'll see a mix of sun and cloud this morning with clear skies this afternoon. Right now, it's 13 degrees. Coming up, a missing woman, garbage collection, and more doctors. First, a check on traffic.
20: Well, some good news on the Toronto-bound QEW at Centennial. We had overnight road work in the left lane just clear. Didn't really cause a delay through that stretch. On your Fort Erie-bound QEW at Casablanca, still have overnight construction in a couple left lanes. It's not causing a delay. Jumpstart helps kids across Canada access sport and play so more kids could get into the game. Learn more at jumpstart.canadiantire.ca. I'm Alexis Spiger. 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
26: In the news, police in Niagara Falls are searching for a missing woman. Police are asking for the public's help in locating 72-year-old Linda Jean. A clothing description is not available at this time, but we have her photo posted on our website. Anyone with information on her whereabouts are encouraged to contact police. Enhanced waste collection in St. Catharines after the floods is now moving to targeted pickups. This is the final week for enhanced citywide take-all curbside collection of flood-related waste. For residents who are still working through cleanup, there will be two additional targeted collection dates for flooding-related waste next Monday and the Monday after that. Go to our website for the link to register. Crews continue to work through a significant volume of material and waste already set out will be collected as soon as possible. Large bins will continue to be available at Bill Burgoyne Arena for St. Catharines residents who need to dispose of flood-related waste this week through to Saturday and next week, Monday, August 24th to Saturday, August 29th from 9 a.m. to 4 p.m. Tipping fees will continue to be waived. St. Catharines NDP MPP Jenny Stevens is sounding the alarm over cuts to the Workplace Safety and Insurance Board. CKTB's Bonnie Heslop with details.
2: Stevens says she has learned WSIB is cutting hundreds of jobs and closing 10 offices across the province, including the St. Catharines one. The Workplace Safety and Insurance Board is an independent agency of the Ontario government that administers no-fault workplace insurance and financial compensation for workers who experience work-related injuries or illnesses. It is funded entirely by premiums paid by Ontario companies. She says the cuts will mean the loss of good local jobs and also the loss of experienced high seniority workers who carry years of knowledge about Ontario's workers' compensation system. She says the cuts will have consequences for injured workers who rely on WSIB when they are at their most vulnerable. Reporting for CKTV News, I'm Bonnie Heslop.
26: Niagara has welcomed 10 family doctors and connected more than 9,000 additional residents to primary care during the first 6 months of the year. Residents looking for a family doctor can find information about doctors and clinics accepting patients through Niagara Region's Find a Doctor webpage. 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Meantime, the doctor shortage has forced the Port Colborne Urgent Care Center to run on reduced hours this week. Niagara Health says the UCC will operate today from 10 a.m. to 3 p.m. and tomorrow from 4 p.m. to 8 p.m. Regular hours resume on Saturday. A local family has made a $500,000 donation to Niagara Health. Vishwa and Kamlesh Sharma have handed a $500,000 gift to the Niagara Health Foundation, which will be used to support the future of healthcare in the region. The Sharma family arrived in Niagara in the late 1960s and eventually helped establish Niagara's first Hindu temple when the region's South Asian community was still growing. Niagara Health says the funding will be used for highest priority needs, supporting healthcare services, innovation, and patient care for communities across the region. And today we're celebrating with the invention of what you're listening to right now. Bree Tennis with more.
4: 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I'm Bree Tennis.
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17: Taking a look at your weather forecast. Today we'll see a mix of sun and cloud with clear skies near noon, a high of 26, feeling like 29 with the Humidex. Partly cloudy skies this evening and a low of 13 overnight. Tomorrow will be sunny with a high of 25 and some increasing cloudiness for Saturday. The temperature steady near 25. Right now it's 13 degrees. I'm Christine Jansen for CKTV News.
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1: Good morning, Niagara. It's 5:38. Special reunion show today. The boys are back in town.
2: The first time since February, I think. It's been a long time.
1: It has been a minute.
2: It's been a really long time.

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1: Mega Genesis,
2: yep.
1: Like, yeah, just love playing with those guys. McGilley could just score in that game, mm-hmm. as he could in real life.
2: Yeah.
1: So, I hate the Leafs. Like, and, you know, I really like you.
2: Yeah.
1: That's great.
2: That's understandable.
1: Yeah.
2: My team's right down the QEW from yours, so.
1: But I have a moral conundrum now.
2: Okay,
1: you know, yeah, you know where I'm headed with this. And I brought this up at a family barbecue a couple weeks ago, and I thought I was gonna get run out of there. I thought they're gonna rip the Salins out of my hand. We like our Buffalo hot dog Salins.
2: Yep.
1: They're gonna rip the Salins out of my hand, squirt some Weber's horseradish on my head and say, get the hell out of here with this crazy talk, because like I want to like Gavin McKenna.
2: And I think you can like Gavin McKenna.
1: Can I?
2: Yeah.
1: Can I?
2: I don't think you can. Yeah, 100%. I don't think that him playing for the Leafs means that you have to hate him by default.
1: But the way the sports rivalries work.
2: That's true.
1: Is it's like wound into your DNA.
2: Yeah.
1: And so I've just had an irrational hatred for the Leafs. Like, well, I don't know about it. I don't think it's irrational.
2: No.
1: It's the, like, as a Jags fan, like, you just, I don't.
2: I just exist. I just exist as a Jags fan. It's a much different feeling as a sports fan being a Jags fan compared to a Leafs fan. Like, two different, entirely different classes.
1: Do you hate the Habs?
2: Oh, yeah.
1: Okay.
2: 100%. But, for example, I like Nick Suzuki.
1: Okay.
2: Nick Suzuki is a great player, and, you know, he's just a guy that I respect as a hockey player. I don't like him when he's scoring goals against my favorite team, and I think you can say the same for McKenna. If he's scoring goals against the Sabres or, you know, setting up Austin Matthews for his inevitable return to 70 goals this year, then yes, you can dislike him in those moments, but I think overall, you have a very good reason to like Gavin McKenna, and it doesn't have to be skewed by the fact that he plays for the Leafs.
1: Yeah, for listeners that don't know, he's a native guy. He's from the Trondek Ouetchen First Nation. So he wore listeners have heard me talk about this 100 times that listen to the other shows, but I haven't told you this yet. So it's a new story for you, Alex.
2: Perfect.
1: Opson. He wore on draft day, as you may know, he wore a red dress pin, mm-hmm. and an orange dress pin that his sister had beaded for him to raise awareness around causes that affect First Nations,
2: yep.
1: and other Indigenous people. So yeah, I think it's classy. I also like, I don't know, and this is going to get me run out of Sabres country. This is like I see Fort Erie still as a little mini suburb of Buffalo. I don't know if Pete's listening.
2: Oh, yeah.
1: If you could confirm or verify if that's true or not, but there's a lot of blue and gold that people rock in Fort Erie there. So, but I wonder, because there's also as there is all across Niagara, but again in Fort Erie, like there's a really strong Native community. So I wonder. Actually, that's what I should do. Is I was at the wrong picnic. So I was at the Buffalo Loyalist picnic. Like most of my family actually just happens to have been born in Buffalo, mm-hmm. and ended up in Fort Erie like by default. So I'm gonna switch picnics next weekend.
2: Yeah, that's not a bad idea.
1: And try to plus you get like, you know, barbecued food out of it. So
2: sounds like a win-win to me.
1: Yeah, exactly. There's an upside. There's an mm-hmm. upside to it. So yeah, no, I mean, I think that's a good enough. Like, I don't know. How good is he going to be? Are they going to like put him to the side for a season? Is he going to contribute right away?
2: I think he's going to contribute right away. I don't think he's going to come in and be like a Connor McDavid type right away where he's immediately a top five player in the league. But I think that, you know, he was getting the generational tag thrown around him a little bit years ago. And it kind of slowed this year because he went to Penn State to play. He spent his draft year playing in the NCAA. And he, I think that his stock tanked a little bit because he started off slow at Penn State. Like, you know, he was playing in the WHL before, the junior league out in Western Canada, and he was just lighting it up every night. Like, it was like child's play for him. And everyone saw that and said, this guy's, he's generational. He's the next big star. And then he goes to Penn State

0: and he's playing against guys that are 3-4 years older than him. And it, understandably, he didn't exactly light the league on fire when he got there. But then the World Juniors happened. He put himself back on the map, and then he went back to Penn State after and continued to put himself on the map.
1: Okay.
0: And, you know, he was, you know, he had like an 8-point game, I think, at some point. Like, he did a lot, but I still think that there's enough from that slow start this year that people are sleeping on him a little bit.
1: Okay.
0: So I think if I had to make an official, that official prediction, I would say I would predict that he can score 20 goals this year, and he'll probably land between 60 and 70 points. I think he's going to get every opportunity to play in the top six, and I think that he's going to be a contributor.
2: Be amazing for amazing for a rookie to contribute in that way. So
0: it's a weird situation because the Leafs are coming off an awful year. Like, they didn't miss the playoffs. Frankly, the fact that they won the draft lottery and had the opportunity to select McKenna was totally undeserved.
2: Yeah.
0: But they, you know, luck fell in their favor. And, it's a unique situation where you got a team that's been, you know, a lock for the playoffs pretty much for the past decade. Now, after the playoffs start, it gets a little dicey, but, you know, they've got a really skilled core of players, and it's not like the situation that you normally see when a guy gets drafted gets drafted first overall, like Macklin Celebrini in San Jose. You know, he goes there and he's immediately their best player, and he's got all the pressure on him and stuff. That's not happening here. Gavin's going to be insulated because he's not going to be, you know, he's sharing a team with Austin Matthews, William Nylander, all these guys that already have all the pressure on them.
2: Not Mitch.
0: Definitely not. All he has to do is show up and be himself and play his game, and I think he's gonna do really well.
2: That's a really good take. You heard it here first. Carl's at least a Gavin McKenna fan. We'll see about being a Leafs fan.
0: Yeah, so. No, I would not expect you to abandon the Sabres and eventually become a big Leafs fan just because of McKenna. But I think that there is absolutely a world where you can be a Gavin McKenna fan and put your hatred for the Leafs aside to support him.
2: I feel like, as somebody that tries to like everything, like that's our job requirement. We're over on time. I know I gotta get out here, but as someone that tries to like everything, I feel like a job requirement to sit in these chairs and talk on air is to be naturally curious. And so I have been looking for a reason to not hate the Leafs as much. So I guess,
0: you know what, this reason might as well have fallen out of the sky and landed on your lap.
2: Exactly.
0: Right?
2: Exactly. Just like the Leafs getting the first round draft pick in the lottery.
0: I remember I was actually shaking. That's how excited I was.
2: Wow.
0: Because I wasn't expecting it. You know, I was sitting there just like, rip the Band-Aid off, because people don't remember. You know what? Let's hit a break and then pick this up.
2: Alright, we gotta hit a pause.
0: I saw the clock hit set 5:47. We're already off the rails.
2: Alright, sounds
3: Taking
2: good.
3: A look at your weather forecast. Today, we'll see a mix of sun and cloud with clear skies near noon, a high of 26, feeling like 29 with the Humidex. Partly cloudy skies this evening and a low of 13 overnight. Tomorrow will be sunny with a high of 25. And some increasing cloudiness for Saturday. The temperature steady near 25. Right now, it's 13 degrees. I'm Christine Jansen for CKTV News.
4: Well, things are looking pretty good as you head out on the drive. There's good news on the Fort Erie-bound QEW at Casablanca. We were dealing with overnight road work in a couple left lanes. That has been cleared up. It didn't cause any delay through that stretch. And your Toronto-bound QEW, good news at Centennial. Overnight road work in the left lane all cleared. Again, no delay. 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
11: 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Filling in is Carl Dockstader.
2: 5:51. Check it out, the Steph Vivier in the Morning with Phil and
0: Hope. The Steph Vivier in the Morning.
2: The, is that what it's?
0: No.
2: I think it's just Steph Vivier.
0: It's just Steph Vivier in the Morning.
2: I just read a book called The House of Spirits. But I was trying to remember, because there, I think there's also a House of Spirits and a House of Spirits, and then this is the House of Spirits. So, yeah.
0: Oh, okay.
2: Yeah, so I was trying to get all that. So same thing, if there is a The Steph Vivier Show and a Steph Vivier Show, this is Steph Vivier in the Morning.
0: I feel like the Steph Vivier Show would be like, it probably exists in a parallel universe.
2: Yeah, yeah, there, yeah, it's out there. It's out there, yeah. Mm-hmm. There's like a world where I guess you don't have a mustache.
0: No, I got like, I have a beard,
2: have a
0: only
2: mustache, and Steph has dark hair, and yeah, like the mirror universe in Star Trek is where I was trying to go.
0: There you go.
2: Trying to go with that. Everything is opposite. Okay, somehow we've been talking about the Leafs for the better part of the morning, and I have more the better part of the morning, the 8 minutes that we've been on air so far. Oh, this is going to be a great show, listeners. This is going to be wild. If you love this, don't worry, we've got several hours of this lined up for you today. So I have more questions, and I know you have unlimited Leafs takes.
0: Sure.
2: Let me grab a couple of the texts.
0: Yeah,
2: here.
0: Go for it.
2: So people have taken the time to write into us. Eric from Vineland texted in and said, here is my blanket question for it. I don't know. Is there a non-sports equivalent of like a rivalry for a team? Like it's just logical for me as a
0: non-sports equivalent.
2: Yeah. Like as a Bills fan, I just hate the Patriots. I just think Tom Brady sucks. Like if Tom Brady tripped on something and fell, I would laugh.
0: Oh yeah.
2: If he actually got pretty hurt, I would be like, ha ha, your leg's broken. Like it's not right. It's wrong. But it's just the way it goes with sports rivalries. Is there any equivalent of this not in sports?
0: I have no idea, to be honest. Like, I don't think there is.
2: I've joked about Hamilton. We actually kind of like them. Yeah. You know, like for a while we were teasing Hamilton on the Sunday show, and then lo and behold, Ryan gets a job there, and we're like, oh no, what do we do now? our friend's over there.
0: I can't think of any examples, but I think the next closest thing that you might have is maybe if there's like, and I don't even know if this exists or if it's maybe just something that I picked up through like watching shows and movies and stuff, but if there were two like bands or artists that had, I guess like, I guess maybe like Drake versus Kendrick Lamar fans.
2: Okay.
0: That could be something.
2: Yeah.
0: Cause you got, you know, I mean, like they have beef and like I've seen plenty of people online either being Team Drake or Team Kendrick and
2: yeah.
0: going after each other. So I guess that'd be the closest thing.
2: Hip-hop,
0: but it just,
2: robberies?
0: Yeah, not necessarily even hip hop, just like music in general.
2: I don't hate Star Wars, yeah. but I'm a Star Trek guy.
0: Yeah.
2: But I don't hate Star Wars.
0: That's the other thing. Like, you're not going to, you know, based on what you just said about Tom Brady, I don't think you're going to, if you see a Star Wars fan, you're not going to wish that they trip and hurt themselves.
2: Yeah, exactly.
0: right?
2: Exactly.
0: Like, yeah, I think the sports.
2: I don't ever want anything bad to happen to Baby Yoda.
0: No.
2: Like, never. There's never. That would be.
0: I think sports are the only thing that really, for whatever reason, grip us that way. Like, you have some cases in some niches, like with, I don't know, Kendrick versus Drake, I guess, if you want to call it that. But I think for the most part, it's just a sports thing because sports are the only thing that like grip us like that.
2: Cola preference?
0: Yeah. Like again, like I can see having a strong opinion, but I'm not gonna fight somebody because they don't like the one that I like.
2: You like the red can? I
0: yeah,
2: hate you.
0: Exactly.
2: Yeah, and you would fight someone over sports. Okay, I don't know, listeners. Maybe if you got something on this, I'll help us out here. I think the intensity of a sports rivalry doesn't necessarily transcend
0: to
2: other types of rivalries.
0: Yep.
2: But I don't know that it doesn't. I don't know that it does.
0: There might be something out there.
2: There might be something out there. Maybe CJ's got something for us when she joins us in a couple of minutes. Eric from Vineland texted in and said, as a hardcore Sens fan, I say Gavin McKenna has the perfect pretty boy Leafs look. I wonder how long until he wears a purse just like Matthews. That's what I mean.
0: That's crazy.
2: That's what I mean. I don't say that about a Star Wars fan.
0: No. Yeah, I can't think of any other scenario where something like this would fly.
2: I know you've got a Han Solo costume yeah. on, but maybe you should put cinnamon buns in your ears, eh, yeah. Princess Leia? Mm-hmm. Ah, ah.
0: It's just like you substitute it into any other context and like it just sounds stupid. It doesn't make sense.
2: But in sports it's like yeah.
0: In sports it's like, totally
2: like,
0: normal.
2: Yeah, yeah, I get it.
0: Yeah.
2: I get it. Yeah.
0: Exactly.
2: The rival wears a purse. Yep. Trade those figure skates for heels. Ah. Yeah. Ah. No, I gotta say women's hockey is on fire right now.
0: Yep.
2: And so yeah, get out and check out some games for sure. Oh my God, Caitlin Clark came to Canada yes. to play for the first time.
0: Yes, she did.
2: Yeah, amazing.
0: That
2: amazing.
0: Was, yeah, the, you know what? The crowd was pretty good from that game from what I saw as well. And I mean, you'd expect it to be because she's the biggest star in the sport, but.
2: The Tempo are not that good. Like,
0: no. I mean, you know what?
2: In the standings. But like,
0: Expansion teams are often not that good when they start.
2: They're doing a good job on, like, it might just be my circle, but I see a lot of people in my socials and like, I actually have someone that I consider to be a good friend mm-hmm. that's like regularly going to the Tempo here. All right, you got one. You're loving.
0: No, I'm just looking at some of the texts that are coming in.
2: Linda from North St. Catharines. Good morning, Carl and Alex. Happy reunion day.
0: Thank yes. you, Linda.
2: Yes, is it reunion or re-onion? Is that? Because I brought a bag of onions.
0: Oh, did
2: I, just
0: you?
2: In case. In case things dry up by like 8:20.
0: Just in case.
2: Just gonna bust out.
0: Yeah.
2: I'm sorry we couldn't have Marvin Ryder today, but here's a bag of onions. We're gonna do it. We're gonna do it. Pete from
0: You gonna Florida. Like cut it live on air? Try not to cry.
2: Exactly. Pete from Fort Erie said, good morning, Steph. Good morning, Alex.
0: And then
2: said, OMFG. Wow. Wow. That's racy for 5:57 in the morning. And said, Kate? Not Steph. This is going to be confusing. I mean, so far we were good until the text came in. I was confusing until I read these texts, Pete. Just messing with you. Verify. What do you want verified? Oh, my goodness. I spelled Carl wrong. It's all good. Jeff from Ridgeway. Yes. Carl, I missed watching Razor. I missed watching Rob Ray. Yeah. So true. Thank goodness you can hear him on the calls. You can legally hear him on the calls. There's like a service you can buy that allows you to watch like the MSG games. And I hope it's legal. I should probably fact check that before I tell like all the listeners of Niagara. So what you do is you go to the shady corner store
0: yeah.
2: and you go to the back section.
0: And they'll have a password.
2: Exactly. They just have to go on the site and it'll just go down every time with 5 minutes left in the third quarter.
0: Yeah.
2: Or in the third period.
0: Mm-hmm.
2: But otherwise, it's good to go. Alex from Grand Empire said, gentlemen, Connor McDavid was a hated Erie Otter. But then my Oilers signed him. Yeah, see? See? Exactly.
0: Yeah. You can get over these rivalries. You can soften on these stances, for sure.
2: Coke, Pepsi. Yeah, I mean, that's the one I thought of. Blue can, red can, right?
0: Mm-hmm.
2: Catholic, Protestant. I mean, they're not fighting each other. You don't see the Catholics, and, like, a Lutheran walks out, like, that's it. It's on. It's on.
0: Drops the robe.
2: Exactly. Yeah. Oh, I'm ready. Rolls up the sleeves. I'm going to show you a thing. Yeah. You think you got a pope? Well, pope this. conservative, liberal.
0: That's a big
2: partisan.
0: One. That is a big one.
2: Yeah. It's gross.
0: That is a big one.
2: It's gross.
0: Yeah.
2: Okay, real quick here. Brand loyalty to trucks can get.
0: That was the text that I was laughing at earlier.
2: Why does Calvin have to pee on the Chevy logo?
0: Right?
2: And Calvin's not. They didn't. There's no way that they approve that from a brand standpoint. So all right, we're caught up on that.
0: Yeah,
2: we're looking
0: Someone else texted in and said Neil Young and Lynyrd Skynyrd, which, you know what? Like that, okay. I'm like, yeah, I can see it, but I also think that those two acts kind of had a mutual respect for each other, and I also don't think that their fans fought each other, which is the big thing we're looking for, right? We're not necessarily looking for violence between the two brands. We're looking for the fans of them who, like, align themselves with it.
2: How long will it be at the new Bills Stadium before a child gets pop or beer dunked on their head from the other team? It probably already
0: like
2: happened.
0: 5 minutes into the first tailgate?
2: It probably already happened in the preseason game.
0: That's what I was saying.
2: It's just,
0: preseason's
2: on. It's just, oh my goodness, we're way over anyways. We'll be right back.
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3: Good morning. I'm Christine Jansen. We'll see a mix of sun and cloud this morning with clear skies this afternoon. Right now, it's 13 degrees. Coming up, a missing woman, garbage collection, and more doctors. First, a check on traffic.
4: Well, good news. The drive is still crash-free as you head out. All the overnight road work we had on the QEW has been cleared on the Toronto-bound side of the QEW. I am finding some light volume now as you make your way to Fairview Plains Road, just the regular volume building. 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I'm Alexis Spiker. 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
3: In the news, police in Niagara Falls are searching for a missing woman. Police are asking for the public's help in locating 72-year-old Linda Jean. A clothing description is not available at this time, but we have her photo posted on our website. Anyone with information on her whereabouts are encouraged to contact police. Enhanced waste collection in St. Catharines after the floods is now moving to targeted pickups. This is the final week for enhanced citywide take-all curbside collection of flood-related waste. For residents who are still working through cleanup, there will be two additional targeted collection dates for flooding-related waste next Monday and the Monday after that. Go to our website for the link to register. Crews continue to work through a significant volume of material and waste already set out will be collected as soon as possible. Large bins will continue to be available at Bill Burgoyne Arena for St. Catharines residents who need to dispose of flood-related waste this week through to Saturday and next week, Monday, August 24th to Saturday, August 29th from 9 a.m. to 4 p.m. Tipping fees will continue to be waived. St. Catharines NDP MPP Jenny Stevens is sounding the alarm over cuts to the Workplace Safety and Insurance Board. CKTB's Bonnie Heslop with details.
20: Stevens says she has learned WSIB is cutting hundreds of jobs and closing 10 offices across the province, including the St. Catharines one. The Workplace Safety and Insurance Board is an independent agency of the Ontario government that administers no-fault workplace insurance and financial compensation for workers who experience work-related injuries or illnesses. It is funded entirely by premiums paid by Ontario companies. She says the cuts will mean the loss of good local jobs and also the loss of experienced high seniority workers who carry years of knowledge about Ontario's workers' compensation system. She says the cuts will have consequences for injured workers who rely on WSIB when they are at their most vulnerable. Reporting for CKTV News, I'm Bonnie Heslop.
21: 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Meantime, the doctor shortage has forced the Port Colborne Urgent Care Center to run on reduced hours this week. Niagara Health says the UCC will operate today from 10 a.m. to 3 p.m. and tomorrow from 4 p.m. to 8 p.m. Regular hours resume on Saturday. A local family has made a $500,000 donation to Niagara Health. Vishwa and Kamlesh Sharma have handed a $500,000 gift to the Niagara Health Foundation, which will be used to support the future of healthcare in the region. The Sharma family arrived in Niagara in the late 1960s and eventually helped establish Niagara's first Hindu temple when the region's South Asian community was still growing. Niagara Health says the funding will be used for highest priority needs, supporting healthcare services, innovation, and patient care for communities across the region. And today we're celebrating with the invention of what you're listening to right now. Bree Tennis with more.
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21: Taking a look at your weather forecast. Today we'll see a mix of sun and cloud with clear skies near noon, a high of 26, feeling like 29 with the Humidex. Partly cloudy skies this evening and a low of 13 overnight. Tomorrow will be sunny with a high of 25 and some increasing cloudiness for Saturday. The temperature steady near 25. Right now it's 13 degrees. I'm Christine Jansen for CKTV News.
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24: 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Filling in is Carl Dockstader.
2: It's time to get serious updates on serious news topics with a serious news person. Seriously. Yo, what's up?
1: Nothing much.
2: Whoa.
1: What's up with you?
2: We activated you without the news sound.
1: I know.
2: That's because it's a weekday.
1: Yeah.
2: This is weekday listeners. Like, what the heck are they going on about? So, yeah, I guess we can just leave that on it in its place on Sundays. Mm-hmm. It kind of feels like a Sunday with us hanging out.
1: It really does. Yeah. I knocked on the studio door and I walked in and I was like, whoa, it's like still dark outside.
2: Oh, yeah. True.
1: Yeah.
2: True. Wow. Wild. Wild. So, all right. We could talk about any number of things, but we have been talking about how sports teams hate each other. And I don't know if you have, like, I know you don't love sports balls.
1: Uh-huh. That's a okay way to put it, I suppose.
2: I don't know. Do you have a sports ball team that you sports ball for?
1: No, none in particular.
2: Okay.
1: Well, okay. Then does that term not include like hockey?
2: Sure. Yeah.
1: Because there's no ball.
2: Yeah. Oh, I guess so.
1: Yeah.
2: A sports puck team. Do you have a sports puck team?
1: I don't either. Oh. No, I know. Oh,
2: after all that.
1: I just wanted to include all of the non-ball sports teams.
2: Such as hockey and after
1: more
2: hockey.
1: And, badminton. And,
2: oh yeah, they have a little, yeah, they
1: is
2: have
1: there
2: the,
1: professional
2: they have
1: badminton
2: the
1: leagues?
2: Of course there's, of course.
1: Okay.
2: There's professional everything leagues. If you can do it, someone's monetizing
1: mm-hmm.
2: if
1: it. If there's a net.
2: Paying for it on the, yeah exactly. Mm-hmm. There's like what? 17 TSN channels on TSN 14.
1: There's probably
2: right now,
1: badminton.
2: There's a badminton. It's in between poker and pool.
1: The badminton
2: tournament is right.
1: Mm-hmm.
2: It's right
1: of
2: in
1: course.
2: There. So yeah, no, we were talking about rivalries and like sports fans can be not nice to each other to say the least. We'll keep it PG. Do you know of any other like rivalries along these lines that are that ferocious? Do you personally, is there like a group that you're a member of? And you're like, I will not have any part of that other group.
1: Oh no, I think I was reading some of the texts all about like brand loyalty and things mm-hmm. of that sort. And I don't know, I feel like you can like what you like, and even if you dislike another thing, like another sports team, or, you know, I always hear the Coke versus Pepsi debate, or even the diet versus full sugar debate when it comes to things like that, or I see it a lot with, like, shoes as well.
2: Yeah, yeah.
1: I'll see
2: okay.
1: a lot of shoe loyalty. Thank you for checking.
2: I did check
1: somewhere.
2: Your shoes. I did. Well, okay. My friend wore Nike shoes and CCM socks, and we were all like, mm-hmm. "Oh, wow, wow!"
1: Way to mix brands.
2: Wow! Just did you not get them out? Yeah, like it, I don't know. You're not really supposed to. You're not really supposed to do that. Like mix the brands.
1: Really?
2: But it's
1: interesting.
2: Not. It's not. It's not like a. Like, I don't know, I happen to be wearing Adidas shoes. I don't mm-hmm. hate Nike.
1: Of course.
2: Right?
1: Yeah.
2: Yeah, so maybe there's no examples of this. I'm trying to think where else this might happen. Like K-pop bands, like BTS isn't out
1: yeah.
2: to bite all the other.
1: Well, I guess when I was like a teenager and One Direction was big,
2: yep.
1: there was the Justin Bieber versus One Direction rivalry.
2: Oh wow.
1: Which was huge.
2: Okay.
1: That like if you were a fan of One Direction, then stay away from Justin Bieber fans. And if you were a Justin Bieber fan, stay away from One Direction fans. And you kind of had to pick like one or the other. You were either a Directioner or a Belieber. And you could not cross the line.
2: I can't wrap my head around One Direction. Like I just can't. And I wonder if it's because I had Bieber fever.
1: Mm.
2: And so the Bieber
1: yeah, so
2: fever
1: so maybe the rivalry got into your head.
2: But I don't like hate Harry Styles. Like I don't like.
1: Well, that's good.
2: The example I gave is if the other team's quarterback like tripped and fell and hurt themselves, you'd probably laugh and maybe be a little bit
1: that's
2: happy.
1: Sad.
2: But like if I'm a Bieber fan, I don't want Harry Styles to trip and fall and mm-hmm. hurt himself. Yeah. So no, I don't.
1: Can't we just all be friends?
2: Not in sports.
1: There's too much rivalry already.
2: I think the other thing about sports, though, for the non-sports fans that are out there, or maybe in the studio, are that like it gives you a chance to like let loose and like let a version of yourself that you wouldn't normally like I would never like point at someone in the face and be like you suck, but in sports, you're allowed to. You're allowed to unleash the inner beast.
1: I definitely do this thing. Like, I'm not a huge sports person, but like, I, for example, like watch the Olympics whenever it's on. Okay. And I'm 100% that person who's like sitting on my couch eating potato chips and watching like a gymnast do like 10 quadruple flips like in the air, and then they don't stick the landing, and I'm like, oh, how could you not? How did you not stick that land? So I feel like it's probably similar. How could you not make that goal? How did you mess up that play?
2: As we eat our potato chips.
1: Yeah, exactly.
2: On the couch. You're like, wow, you really weren't prepared for that one, were you? That's, mm-hmm. No, that's 100% fair. Are you tracking anything in the newsroom that we should watch out for? Have you ever had to deal with the WSIB?
1: I haven't personally.
2: Okay.
1: Thankfully.
2: I've worked with them, and I think they provide a vital service. I feel terrible for the workers that lost their jobs locally.
1: Yeah, absolutely.
2: And I know we sort of default to like, oh, government workers, and oh, what do they really do? Every time I've dealt with them, I was actually surprised by, like, it's always tough when someone gets hurt in the workplace. And so having somebody that can help you navigate that in a good way, I thought was helpful, and I thought was a vital community service, but I guess other people see it differently. So I know that's one of the big stories. Is there anything else out there it's World Radio Day today?
1: It is. Yes, I was about to mention that. Yeah.
2: Do you remember your first radio listening experience or your first experience with radio in any kind of way?
1: Well, in a wonderful circle of life kind of thing.
2: Yes.
1: 105.7 was the radio station I kind of grew up listening to.
2: Oh, no way.
1: It was my mom's kitchen radio station.
2: Okay.
1: So anytime she was cooking dinner, you know, we had people over, you know, in the mornings making her coffee, it was always 105.7.
2: Oh, nice.
1: Yeah. So, and now we work down the hall from them.
2: I have, and I'm not just saying this because I work here, but I have 610. Like, I have an AM radio sitting on top of my fridge right now. It is so dusty right now.
1: Specifically an AM radio. Like, it only picks up AM.
2: No, it also has a record player.
1: Oh, okay. Okay. Oh, nice.
2: Maybe even a CD player. But it's so dusty right now that I'm not 100% sure. I'd have to dust it off. So it is set to AM, but I listen to everything on my smart speaker now. So so that's how that goes. So, but okay. All right. Well, thank you. Thank you so much for joining us.
1: Of course. Thank you.
2: All right. That's Christine from the newsroom. We gotta hit a pause here. You're checking out Steph Vivier in the morning. We'll be right back.
5: Well, I'm just finding some light volume filling in now on the Toronto bound side of the QEW. Heads up, light volume as you come off the Burlington Skyway Bridge toward Fairview Plains Road. 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
21: Taking a look at your weather forecast. Today we'll see a mix of sun and cloud with clear skies near noon, a high of 26, feeling like 29 with the Humidex. Partly cloudy skies this evening and a low of 13 overnight. Tomorrow will be sunny with a high of 25 and some increasing cloudiness for Saturday. The temperature steady near 25. Right now it's 13 degrees. I'm Christine Jansen for CKTV News.
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0: listening to Steph Vivier in the Morning. Filling in is Carl Dockstader.
1: I saw these guys.
2: Did you?
1: Yeah.
2: That's sick. I want to see them so bad.
1: We went to the Last Day of Blues Fest in Ottawa.
2: Oh, nice.
1: Yeah, it was... first off, like, Blues Fest, I think, is a should be a bucket list thing for music aficionados.
2: I want to go there so bad.
1: It was, like, 10 days, and it was all, like... I don't know, they... They had, like, Linkin Park as a headline band. They had Lumineers. The last day that we went, it was a really creative lineup to have the Sheepdogs as the secondary. Like, the Sheepdogs, I think, could headline.
2: You know what I've noticed is, I don't know if this is just Ottawa Blues Fest or just more places in general, but I've seen a lot of this just, like, playing as many gigs as I have in the past year. There's a lot more genre bending when it comes to... when it comes to concerts and stuff like that.
1: Yeah.
2: I can't remember if it... I think it actually was at Blues Fest as well. But I will never forget seeing a video of Angine de Poitrine opening for Ella Langley.
1: Wow.
2: Which, like... You think about it, like, those two acts are probably as far apart from each other on the spectrum as you can get.
1: Okay.
2: But, you know... Do you know who Angine de Poitrine is?
1: No, oh. I was gonna ask. Yeah.
2: Oh, Carl. Yeah.
1: Oh boy. Oh, I feel like I'm in for a treat.
2: You gotta, I don't know how much time we can take up talking about these guys on the station, but they are they're a spectacle. That's all I can say.
1: Okay.
2: It's a two-piece band. I don't know if I'd call it math rock or what, but, these are two guys, they're from Quebec City, and they just went supremely viral, I think in like late 2025, everyone started hearing about them. And they wear these costumes, so nobody knows their identity, like who they are.
1: Okay.
2: So they wear these costumes, one of them has like this, it's like a white mask or something that's got black polka dots all over it, and he's got this really long nose. This is the guitarist.
1: Yep.
2: And they play a double neck guitar. It's got the electric guitar up top and the bass guitar below. And then you have the drummer who's got like a black mask and has this long dangling, like kind of Squidward looking nose, mm-hmm. and has white polka dots all over. And so they wear these costumes completely concealed. Like no one knows what their identity is. And their music is just, it's just entirely like noise almost, but it's weird. It kind of stimulates you as well.
1: Okay.
2: So yeah, I would check them out because they rely very heavily on like looper pedals. So it's like they'll, you know, the guy will like lay down a bass line and then he'll hit the looper pedal so it keeps going and then he'll play some guitar.
1: What are they called?
2: Angine de Poitrine. A-N-G-I-N-E. It's probably going to come
1: up.
2: Got him.
1: Yeah. Yeah. Got him here. So
2: yeah.
1: Amazing.
2: And they
1: this
2: use
1: is wild.
2: I know, right? Yeah. And they play with these they do a lot of music with microtones. So basically what that means is instead of the standard frets that you have on a guitar that goes up like a semitone every time, up a note.
1: Yep.
2: There's like double the amount of frets. So you get all like the really close notes in between them. And honestly, I don't even know if I can do them justice by explaining any further. You just got to watch them play.
1: Okay.
2: Yeah.
1: Nice.
2: And, I think the reason, too, that they went so viral is because, you know, in a world where every time you open the internet, you're hearing a story about how AI is going crazy and, you know, people are starting to generate songs using AI and, oh, look at this AI artist just all of a sudden has 4 billion streams on Spotify, you know, stuff like that.
1: Yep. Oh, yeah.
2: Angine de Poitrine is obnoxiously human. Okay. Like, there's no possible chance in the world that AI could have done what they did.
1: Neat.
2: And I think that's why people like them so much and have gravitated towards them, because it's interesting. Like, it stimulates you. You're listening to it and you're like, oh, this sounds weird, but I almost kind of like it.
1: Yeah.
2: And, yeah, it's just, you know, it's not something that a prompt could ever in a million years replicate. So.
1: No, I love that.
2: Yeah.
1: I love authentic music discovery.
2: Mm-hmm.
1: And so, yeah, I grab this and I'm going to throw them into my playlist and give them a listen.
2: Definitely give them a listen.
1: On my way out of here today. So yeah. And that, and I think Blues Fest has like famously, because it is kind of trendy now, like you said, genre bending or, you know, to get outside of genres. And,
2: yep.
1: And I think genres as we know them are sort of eroding a little bit. And I think that's a good thing.
2: I think it is too.
1: Making music outside of the cast of what great music
2: is. Like you can still have you can still have your genre and still have what your music falls under, but it's not, you know, okay, this bill has to be exclusively rock music, or this one has to be exclusively hip hop, this one has to be exclusively country music. Like, I think that there's a lot, the people are kind of realizing that, you know, a lot of these genres, like, you know, take inspiration from each other.
1: Yeah.
2: And you'll probably, you know, if you're a rock fan, you'll be able to listen to a country show and probably hear some elements in there that you like.
1: Yeah.
2: If you're a hip hop fan, you know, there's probably some bass lines and stuff in there that you'd hear in a funk band, right? So yeah. it's really something that can be blended. And I'm glad that people are starting to open their minds a little bit more to that. Now, I never would have expected Angina Poitry to open for Ella Langley, of all people.
1: Hey.
2: Yeah, it's hilarious because, you know, you see, like, the video specifically that I saw was these whole bunch of Ella Langley fans. You got all these girls in their, like, early 20s, and they're wearing the cowboy hats, and they have the boots up to their knees and stuff. And they're just, someone's filming the set from, like, way back in the crowd, and you just see the girls looking around like, what is, like, what am I listening to right now? So, yeah, I would check that out.
1: Nice.
2: They're incredible.
1: Yeah, we're usually part of it, and I think Cicada Fest does a pretty good job, like,
2: oh, yeah,
1: again, looking at, like, mm-hmm, bringing different types of artists together. For this particular iteration of Blues Fest, the afternoon highlight band and the closing band, you could see why they put them together. They did the Guess Who as the closing act. That, yeah, so there was something, there's actually something really, really fitting about, like, those central Canadian sounds coming together for that. Ironically, what I would say is an Americana sound to two really great Canadian bands. Mm-hmm. So yeah, I thought I wasn't going to mention it, but since you brought us into the Sheepdogs, I'm like, I just about a month ago, I was standing in Ottawa checking them out.
2: That's awesome.
1: It also like, I don't know, there's a lot of potpourri or something going on in the air. Like, people smelled really, really nice. The herbal something going. Must have been the shampoo.
2: Oh,
1: maybe.
2: Of course.
1: So there's something going on.
2: And herbal just, remedies.
1: Everyone was real relaxed.
2: Oh,
1: like,
2: yeah.
1: Really, it was a really chill. It was awesome. A really chill kind of vibe. So.
2: Yeah. You know what? I've seen a lot of genre bending. I keep almost screwing that up. I've seen a lot of genre bending personally as well, just in what I've done and, like, gigging and stuff. You know, Andy, the guy that I play with, we won an emerging artist showcase, and we're playing at this festival in Lucknow next week called Music in the Fields. And for the most part, it's a country festival. Like, we're playing, we're opening for a couple of decent sized country artists, but if you look at the entirety of the bill, Honeymoon Suite's playing.
1: Wow.
2: And Finger Eleven's also playing.
1: Okay.
2: So, they just threw all these onto the bill. And then you look at, you know, we played at a festival called Guitars and Gasoline just outside of Ottawa.
1: Yep.
2: Back in June. And Brett Kissel, and who's a country singer, and the Glorious Sons were the co-headliners.
1: Oh, amazing.
2: So you're seeing a lot of that genre bending, which I really like. And and also, I can't believe I forgot about the Default was also on that bill.
1: Oh, wow. Okay.
2: Yeah. So I love the genre bending personally, because that's, you know, to me, as somebody that I'm playing guitar in a country rock band right now, but I grew up on, like, pure rock and roll.
1: Yeah.
2: And it's just cool that, you know, we get to share the stage and open for some people and get to attend these shows and these festivals where, you know, people are just kind of saying, screw the genre, we're just going to get some good music on here.
1: That was, I remember as recently as a couple of years ago doing shows with Alec Murray, who's a big country guy, and people just being like, nope, mm-hmm, not gonna happen. And now it's everywhere.
2: Oh, yeah.
1: I was in a group of students yesterday, and somebody just, you know, casually between conversations, like, oh, like, what concert did you go see? And, like, everyone was listing, like, all these country, like, mm-hmm, like, I saw Tim McGraw. And I'm like, oh, holy heck. Like, that's it. And it, there are a whole bunch of young people. And I'm like, this is blowing
2: it's
1: up.
2: It's definitely the dominant genre right now, I would say.
1: Yeah.
2: And you know,
1: but
2: what?
1: Because I think like it has more of a rock, more of 100%. A rock, like Chris Stapleton,
2: yep,
1: right? Like they're just are going back to the blues, back to that classic rock sound, like crunchy guitar and like long solos and like all of the classic rock elements that are
2: 100%. That's, and you know what? I think that's why I'm happy that that's the dominating genre right now, because we've been able to work our influences into the music that we play. And not have to think like, oh, is this, is this gonna appease to or appeal to the crowd that we're playing with? Hell, we played back in December, our last two shows of the year, and keep in mind, again, we are a country rock band. We've played, we played pretty much exclusively on country festivals last year and country shows. Our last two shows of 2025, we opened for the Headstones for one of them, and we opened for Gowan for the other one. And in both scenarios, we're like, are these fans of these bands gonna like what we play? But, you know, we come out there, and I've got crunchy guitar, and we got guitar solos, we got drum solos. It's like, yeah, you know what? In the end, everybody just appreciates those elements, so.
1: Anytime you can go celebrate live music, go celebrate live music, listeners. Real quick here, we got Peter in St. Catharines that says, to quote the war tune, "Why can't we be friends?" Good call, Christine, referring to her rejecting rivalries and fighting with people. Russ in St. Catharines says, "I can imagine some pretty hard rivalries over tabletop AM FM radio brands." Yes. I'll take a Grundig over Realistic or a Sony every day. Don't even talk to me about Emerson. It's Russ in the fits. All right, let's leave it there. We got to hit a pause. Check it out, Steph Vivier in the morning. We'll be back.
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4: Good morning, I'm Christine Jansen. We'll see a mix of sun and cloud this morning with clear skies this afternoon. Right now, it's 13 degrees. Coming up, a missing woman, garbage collection, and more doctors. First, a check on traffic.
5: 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Your Toronto-bound QEW is dealing with more volume, seeing it slow on the downside of the Burlington Skyway Bridge toward Fairview Plains Road. 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I'm Alexis Weiger. 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
4: 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Police are asking for the public's help in locating 72-year-old Linda Jean. A clothing description is not available at this time, but we have her photo posted on our website. Anyone with information on her whereabouts are encouraged to contact police. Enhanced waste collection in St. Catharines after the floods is now moving to targeted pickups. This is the final week for enhanced citywide take-all curbside collection of flood-related waste. For residents who are still working through cleanup, there will be two additional targeted collection dates for flooding-related waste next Monday and the Monday after that. Go to our website for the link to register. Crews continue to work through a significant volume of material and waste already set out will be collected as soon as possible. Large bins will continue to be available at Bill Burgoyne Arena for St. Catharines residents who need to dispose of flood-related waste this week through to Saturday and next week, Monday, August 24th to Saturday, August 29th from 9 a.m. to 4 p.m. Tipping fees will continue to be waived. The mayors of St. Catharines and Lincoln left the AMO conference without a government promise to open a disaster relief fund to Niagara flood victims. CKTB's Bonnie Heslop with details.
6: St. Catharines Mayor Matt Sisko says local residents should be eligible, but Minister of Municipal Affairs Rob Flack says mapping needs to be done.
7: The key here still is for you, municipalities, all municipalities, to work with our team to get the mapping done so we can get some results ASAP.
6: Flack says $100 million in private insurance claims have already been made, and the province's program has specific eligibility.
7: It is for uninsurable losses for overland flooding from rivers, lakes, streams, etc.
6: Meantime, Cisco says it took Ontario Corps 10 days to arrive in Niagara to help, and that's too long. The Minister of Emergency Preparedness, Jill Dunlop, says they needed to make sure the situation was safe because there was some raw sewage in basements. She also said municipalities need to contact the province right away. The City of St. Catharines says it was in contact with the province less than 12 hours after the weather event started. Reporting for CKTV News, I'm Bonnie Heslaw.
4: 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Meantime, the doctor shortage has forced the Port Colborne Urgent Care Center to run on reduced hours this week. Niagara Health says the UCC will operate today from 10 a.m. to 3 p.m. and tomorrow from 4 p.m. to 8 p.m. Regular hours resume on Saturday. And K-pop sensation BTS is returning to Toronto for the first time in a decade with two nights of concert this week. Hundreds of fans have visited the official BTS merchandise pop-up store on Bloor Street daily since it opened last week. Store manager Andrew Park says excitement for BTS's arrival has been palpable.
8: From setup to open, fans have been waiting outside in anticipation for this to open, especially because they want to see all the photos and all the, you know, just be around the merch and kind of get ready for the concert.
4: As part of their current world tour, BTS are performing sold-out shows on Saturday and Sunday at Rogers Stadium. Now taking a look at sports, the Toronto Blue Jays are one game out of a playoff spot in the American League wild card race. Toronto dropped a 7-6 decision to Tampa Bay. Minnesota has sole possession of the third wild card spot after a 6-4 win over Atlanta. The Texas Rangers are a half game behind. And Canada's women's basketball team is unbeaten at the FIBA Olympic pre-qualifying tournament in Mexico. Canada rolled to an 85-38 rout of the Philippines for its second straight win. In the WNBA, Washington beat Toronto 93-82. It was the Tempo's 12th straight loss. For more local news that matters to you, go to cktvnews.com. Your weather forecast is next.
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4: Taking a look at your weather forecast. Today we'll see a mix of sun and cloud with clear skies near noon, a high of 26, feeling like 29 with the Humidex. Partly cloudy skies this evening and a low of 13 overnight. Tomorrow will be sunny with a high of 25 and some increasing cloudiness for Saturday. The temperature steady near 25. Right now it's 13 degrees. I'm Christine Jansen for CKTV News.
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1: It is an anchor of St. Catherine's life over the Labor Day weekend and a tradition that we proudly supported for a long time here at the radio station. And we're lucky enough to give away a pass for four people for dinner and kids' zones tickets and all the whatnot. All you have to do is answer Alex Hobson's skill testing question by text.
2: I don't know if I'd call it a skill testing question, but so for those who recall from my my more permanent days on this show, I would do Survey Thursday on Thursdays. So take one of those classic radio polls that you always hear. 77% of people never do this anymore. Whatever, you know the type. So I got one of those today, and this one's funny because I feel like people are going to kind of tell on themselves here a little bit with the answers they submit. 40% of people admit that they have lied to a friend to avoid this.
1: Oh my goodness.
2: What is that?
1: 40% of people
2: have lied to admit that they have lied to a friend to avoid doing this.
1: I have some ideas. Mm-hmm. Oh, I want to know.
2: Yeah.
1: I want to know.
2: And
1: I want to know.
2: It's a fun one.
1: I want to know what listeners. I have one that pops into my head right away. And I would never do it.
2: No, of course not.
1: I would never
2: lie. I'm just
1: lie.
2: Thinking hypothetically, you know.
1: Do you ever watch the Netflix show, The Truth About Lies?
2: No.
1: Oh my goodness, that documentary will like change the way you look at other people. It talks about how pervasive, we got a couple seconds to kill here while people are putting in their answers. So it talks about how pervasive lies are in culture. So it like, I lie. I'm just going to get that out of the way on air. And admittedly, I lie about things. And I will always tell you you look pretty in that dress. I will always tell you your hair looks great. I'll try to be honest and let you know, if you have spinach in your teeth or whatever. I think that's part of being a good friend. But anyways, the Truth About Lies on Netflix. I'm sure someone out there has seen this documentary, and it just talks about like just to what degree we lie. We lie to ourselves about the like amount of lying that we do. We're a lying group.
2: You know
1: of
2: what? And I would say maybe a bit of a hot take, but I think that sometimes there's nothing wrong with a little white lie. I wouldn't lie about something that's serious and actually carries weight, but, you know, if it's, I don't know, say if it's something as simple as, you know, your friend wears a new or does a new hairstyle and they're just trying it out and you don't really like it. I think it's perfectly okay to be like, looks good.
1: Yeah. Yeah, that's
2: like you don't have to go out of your way to flaunt them and be like, oh, that's amazing. This is so you. You look so incredible. Like, and maybe like a hairstyle wasn't the right comparison there. But anything that's like what I think would do more harm if they found out that if you were honest with them than if you just let them believe whatever it is that they're saying.
1: Yeah,
2: I think in some cases it's okay.
1: Yeah, it's a generally socially accepted lie or line that if the lie is helpful, that it's okay.
2: Yeah.
1: Yeah. I think that makes sense. But even like, I don't know, I was on air one time and trying to make a political point and someone's like, oh yeah, nice use of hyperbole. And I had to like look it up and I'm like, oh crud. I do exaggerate to make my points all the time. And it's like, well, while you're exaggerating, maybe you could just embellish a little detail. Maybe you could just add in the little thing.
2: Embellishing is different than
1: lying. Strengthen the point a little bit. But it becomes a sort of a gateway drug to out and out lying. So, I don't, did someone figure it out?
2: Yes, multiple people did. I'm still waiting on, oh, never mind. I got the answer. All right. Well, Carl, I'm sure that you might have an idea of what the answer is if you've been looking at the text board.
1: Yeah. Oh, yeah. A lot of people got it. It was my first go-to. I get a guess, though. Maybe I'm wrong.
2: All right. Yeah, helping, go for it. Make a guess.
1: Helping them move.
2: You'd be correct. And our winner today is Frank in Niagara Falls. Takes it home.
1: Oh, wow. Oh, congratulations, Frank. Enjoy your four-pack tickets to Greek Fest. Send you directions.

0: instructions on how to pick those up. All right. One of my favorite things that we do on this program on Thursdays is Dr. Mitch Shulman joins us and talks about all of the health stories that are pertinent. We got a couple good ones lined up today that we want to talk about. He'll be joining us just on the other side of the pause. You're checking out Steph Vivier in the morning here on CKTB News. We'll be right back.
1: 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Your Toronto-bound QEW is dealing with more volume, seeing it slow on the downside of the Burlington Skyway Bridge toward Fairview Plains Road. 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
2: Taking a look at your weather forecast. Today we'll see a mix of sun and cloud with clear skies near noon, a high of 26, feeling like 29 with the Humidex. Partly cloudy skies this evening and a low of 13 overnight. Tomorrow will be sunny with a high of 25 and some increasing cloudiness for Saturday. The temperature steady near 25. Right now it's 13 degrees. I'm Christine Jansen for CKTV News.
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7: 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Filling in is Carl Dockstader.
8: Thanks for checking out Niagara in the Morning here. Steph Vivier in the Morning here on CKTV News. One day I'll figure out the branding. The fill-in host, this is what you get. Something that is not of a fill-in nature, it's a very high quality, is Dr. Mitch Shulman is joining us right now. How are you doing today, Dr. Mitch Shulman?
9: Very fine, thank you. I hope you're doing okay, and I hope everyone's having a great start to their day.
8: We're having a great day. It's World Radio Day today, so we've been reflecting on our first radio memories. Do you have one? I know this is a pop-up question.
9: Without question, as a little kid, my grandfather bought me, remember those little transistor, the portable little itsy bitsy transistor radios?
8: Oh heck yeah.
9: 8 transistor radio, and I used to stay up at night quietly listening to it in my room under the covers, because I wasn't allowed to, and I'd be listening to the hockey games. I'll never forget that. What a powerful memory and what a powerful influence. And it was a radio. It was AM radio. I don't even think FM existed back then.
8: Oh wow. Yeah, we're lucky to have all this free information through the airwaves. I was talking to somebody who prefers to listen to their sports like on the radio.
9: Yes.
8: There's just something about it, especially a sport like baseball where it's very descriptive.
9: Tell you. And they have time.
8: Yeah, exactly.
9: They have time to describe. And hockey, you know, he'd be talking so quickly because the play moved so fast.
8: Yes, yes. Though I've listened to a couple hockey games on the radio too, and it's not too bad. But I didn't bring you on here to talk about this. I have medical questions for you. I hope you're game.
9: Sure.
8: There are a lot of people using e-scooters, a lot of young people using e-scooters, and I think that maybe we need to have a little bit of a chat around the safety around these things again as they become sort of repopularized here.
9: Exactly. They've been marketed sort of like toys, but they're not. Now, the rules in Ontario is you have to be at least 16, between the ages of 16 and 17. You must wear a helmet. You don't have a choice. And they're supposed to be limited in speed to between 24 and 25 kilometers per hour, not faster than that. We all know that not everyone on them is at least 16. We all know that everyone on them, even if they're supposed to be wearing a helmet, is not. And we all know that sometimes they seem to be going a lot faster than 20 or 25 kilometers per hour. And the problem is they're inherently unstable. If you've ever stood on one, the small wheels are very low to the ground. They look, I'm sure they're a lot of fun, but they're really unstable. And you really got to know what you're doing about them. And the end result is, as we're seeing more and more of them being used by young people, we're seeing more and more injuries. And some of these very significant injuries, deaths, God forbid. But deaths, people admitted to the intensive care unit, going to surgery, brain injuries, skull injuries, facial injuries are the runs that really, really scare us. And the problem is kids aren't trained necessarily in how to ride them safely. They just jump on them, number one. Number two, as I said, they're inherently unstable, and a lot of these kids really don't have a lot of experience handling something like this. Driving a bike, a bicycle, is very different from riding an e-scooter. The balance, the whole proportions are completely off. So if you're a parent and your kid has one, please encourage them to wear a helmet. Please to encourage them to be safe and to take it easy and to not take unnecessary risks and to avoid traffic, all the things, because the numbers show us the truth. And the numbers are more and more kids are using them, more and more kids are getting into trouble, more and more kids are suffering grievous injuries throughout the country and even across the world. Canada is not unique in this. There are statistics coming out of London and other countries showing the exact same process.
8: No, I'm glad we're talking about this, and so I think there's an age range here where the most severe injuries tend to happen, and I was hoping that you could highlight that, but also it's better to have that difficult conversation than not and regret it.
9: Exactly.
8: Maybe help our listeners maybe frame that conversation up in a good way.
9: First off, in the statistics that they've been showing us so far, the most severe injuries tend to involve boys between the ages of 10 and 15. And if you're a parent of a boy in that age group, you know this is one of the groups that tends to take risks, tends not to listen necessarily, and is obviously going to be more at risk, number one. The conversation's a simple one. You ground them if they're not going to be careful. But you explain to them why. You have an open, honest conversation. Conversations like this, setting limits, are the most important part of being a parent. You can be an awful parent, but as long as you set limits and stick by them, and you can explain if you want. I think that's a reasonable thing to do. I think they're intelligent. They deserve to know why the limits are there. But you set limits and stick by them, and that's important as a parent, with consequences. I catch you not wearing your helmet on your e-scooter, the e-scooter's taken away, end of sentence, for a period of time. So that you've established parameters, you've established limits, you stand by those limits, you've explained those limits, and then you follow through as needed. But as parents, if you've ever looked at any of the literature on parenting, the most important aspect of being a parent, and there are many important things, you know, love, respect, all those things are important, but one of the most important things for kids to grow up properly is the setting of limits and the consistency in the setting of those limits. Because kids need to know what they can do, what the consequences are. It also sets them up for the rest of life, right? You and I, as we become adults, there are consequences to our activities. We may not always appreciate those consequences. We won't go there. But we know that there are consequences, and we make our decisions based on that. Children need that training, and that's part of what you do as a parent.
8: That's really sound advice. Thank you for that perspective. I want to pivot over to a story here, and there was a study in London, which of course is one of the biggest cities in the world. They've done a lot of things around restricting polluting cars. They put charges, yep, to enter into the city. New York City is mirroring this. And what they've shown is that children's lungs are getting healthier. I have two questions for you. First off, I wonder if you could comment on the study itself, but then also St. Catharines is a city of roughly 144,000 people. Do we need to think about stuff like this?
9: Without question. So the studies in the Lancet Public Health, and basically they took two communities, the central core of London, where the ultra low emission zone was created back in 2019, and they took a nearby city that would not have been affected but did not put in these things, had same racial mix and same proportions of what was going on. London, outside of London, about 30 miles, I think, outside of London. And basically, they took kids between the ages of 6 and 9, went to them before the ultra-low emission zone was created in London, where you were fined if your car went in and it didn't have the proper equipment on board to keep it from emitting a lot of pollutants. And they looked at these kids and their breathing capacity. It's a very simple test where the kid breathes out, and they measure how much air they can breathe out between the ages of 6 and 9. And then they followed them over the next 4 or 5 years after that had been instituted in the central core of London. And lo and behold, they found that starting off, the kids living in London in this area before the restrictions were put in place had worse lung function than the kids who were living in Luton. And that reflected the fact that the air quality was better in that other community. Then they followed them over the next 4 or 5 years, and don't you know that the kids made up the difference? Whereas lung quality improved by a certain amount in that community, the kids who were living in the ultra-low emission zone in London had a more dramatic improvement in their lung function. So by the end of the 5 years, they're virtually the same in both communities, proving, they said, that if you put in place this type of restriction, and they backed it up by checking nitrous oxide particles and all those other things to see that they were actually dropping as a result of these restrictions, but showing that one of the benefits of this might be an improvement in children's lung function. And we know it's important that as kids are growing up, their lungs function improves and grows properly, because that's what sets them up older, as they're older in life, to have proper lung function, reduces their risk of diseases of the lungs like chronic obstructive pulmonary disease and all the other things that go along with it. So does it prove it categorically? You can't say that, because it's not where you put them in a lab, right, and expose some to this and some not to it. It's an environment that was real, that was fluid, that reflected real life. There may have been other factors. Maybe the fact that COVID came between 2020, right, in that period of time. Maybe that was what made the difference. But the authors were able to show that there was a drop in air pollution, and they feel that that is probably the most likely cause or reason for the improvement in the lung function. Certainly it supports it, and it makes it, it's one of the first bits of evidence that we have that improving air quality in a community might help kids' lungs develop more properly, more normally. The other thing to mention is this: both areas that they were studying were commercially deprived, socially deprived, financially deprived areas. And so it shows that in areas where the kids are at the most risk for having lung problems as they grow up, or having development of their lung problems as they grow up, even in those areas you could see an improvement. So I think it's a very encouraging study. I think it reinforces our need to be careful about air quality, especially for growing lungs. And I think it's another little bit of evidence that would support these types of moves in your own community, or anywhere around the world.
8: Anywhere around the world, advice from Dr. Mitch Shulman is really helpful. And so I thank you for bringing that advice to St. Catharines today.
9: My pleasure. Have a great day.
8: All right. We gotta hit a pause there. You're checking out Steph Vivier in the Morning. We'll be back after we get to the news.
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7: 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Good morning. I'm Christine Jansen. We'll see a mix of sun and cloud this morning with clear skies this afternoon. Right now it's 16 degrees. Coming up, a missing woman, garbage collection, and more doctors. First, a check on traffic.
10: 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Your 406 to 405 and 420 are moving at the limit, and volumes filling in on the Toronto-bound side of the QEW. On the downside of the Burlington Skyway Bridge, there's volume toward Fairview Plains Road, but it opens up from there. 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
11: In the news, police in Niagara Falls are searching for a missing woman. Police are asking for the public's help in locating 72-year-old Linda Jean. A clothing description is not available at this time, but we have her photo posted on our website. Anyone with information on her whereabouts are encouraged to contact police. Enhanced waste collection in St. Catharines after the floods is now moving to targeted pickups. This is the final week for enhanced citywide take-all curbside collection of flood-related waste. For residents who are still working through cleanup, there will be two additional targeted collection dates for flooding-related waste next Monday and the Monday after that. Go to our website for the link to register. Crews continue to work through a significant volume of material and waste already set out will be collected as soon as possible. Large bins will continue to be available at Bill Burgoyne Arena for St. Catharines residents who need to dispose of flood-related waste this week through to Saturday and next week, Monday, August 24th to Saturday, August 29th from 9 a.m. to 4 p.m. Tipping fees will continue to be waived. St. Catharines NDP MPP Jenny Stevens is sounding the alarm over cuts to the Workplace Safety and Insurance Board. CKTB's Bonnie Heslop with details.
12: Stevens says she has learned WSIB is cutting hundreds of jobs and closing 10 offices across the province, including the St. Catharines one. The Workplace Safety and Insurance Board is an independent agency of the Ontario government that administers no-fault workplace insurance and financial compensation for workers who experience work-related injuries or illnesses. It is funded entirely by premiums paid by Ontario companies. She says the cuts will mean the loss of good local jobs and also the loss of experienced high seniority workers who carry years of knowledge about Ontario's workers' compensation system. She says the cuts will have consequences for injured workers who rely on WSIB when they are at their most vulnerable. Reporting for CKTV News, I'm Bonnie Heslop.
11: 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Meantime, the doctor shortage has forced the Port Colborne Urgent Care Center to run on reduced hours this week. Niagara Health says the UCC will operate today from 10 a.m. to 3 p.m. and tomorrow from 4 p.m. to 8 p.m. Regular hours resume on Saturday. A local family has made a $500,000 donation to Niagara Health. Vishwa and Kamlesh Sharma have handed a $500,000 gift to the Niagara Health Foundation, which will be used to support the future of healthcare in the region. The Sharma family arrived in Niagara in the late 1960s and eventually helped establish Niagara's first Hindu temple when the region's South Asian community was still growing. Niagara Health says the funding will be used for highest priority needs, supporting healthcare services, innovation, and patient care for communities across the region. And today we're celebrating with the invention of what you're listening to right now. Bree Tennis with more.
13: 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Think War of the Worlds with a Martian invasion. 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Let's keep it that way. I'm Bree Tennis.
11: Now taking a look at sports, the Toronto Blue Jays are one game out of a playoff spot in the American League wild card race. Toronto dropped a 7-6 decision to Tampa Bay. Minnesota has sole possession of the third wild card spot after a 6-4 win over Atlanta. The Texas Rangers are a half game behind. And Canada's women's basketball team is unbeaten at the FIBA Olympic pre-qualifying tournament in Mexico. Canada rolled to an 85-38 rout of the Philippines for its second straight win. In the WNBA, Washington beat Toronto 93-82. It was the Tempo's 12th straight loss. For more local news that matters to you, go to cktbnews.com. 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
11: Taking a look at your weather forecast. Today we'll see a mix of sun and cloud with clear skies near noon, a high of 26, feeling like 29 with the Humidex. Partly cloudy skies this evening and a low of 13 overnight. Tomorrow will be sunny with a high of 25 and some increasing cloudiness for Saturday, the temperature steady near 25. Right now it's 16 degrees. I'm Christine Jansen for CKTV News.
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0: quick update. It's 7:09 now. Checking out Step 58 in the morning. You could be doing anything with your time right now, and you're choosing to listen to radio, which I think is absolutely wonderful. We're living our dream here, getting to be on air, making a broadcast for you. It is National Radio Day, as you heard CJ mention in the news. Eddie, our friend from the big city of Thorold, on Sunday, like something like 90% of the texters are from Thorold. Eddie from the big city of Thorold texted in and said, "My favorite radio memory is of my late father sharing a story of when he was young in a Ukrainian choir singing in-house at CKTB on Christmas Eve. If my memory serves me well, would have been in the 1940s, and CKTB holds a special place for me. Local radio matters, as do so many of the wonderful people on and off air do." Thank you so much for that, Eddie, from the big city of Thorold. Always thoughtful text, thankful, full of gratitude, thanking the people around him. We have a couple things we want to talk about.
1: Yeah. So funny enough, like we were gonna revisit our conversation about, you know, appropriate lies.
0: Yes.
1: Little white lies.
0: Yes.
1: I was having trouble coming up with one, but using the example from that question, I've got one.
0: Okay.
1: Like, for example, if your friend said, like, "Can you help me move?" Right?
0: Yep.
1: And let's say that
0: in case you're just tuning in, this was the Niagara Nose.
1: Yeah, the Niagara Nose question was, it was 40% of people have lied to their friends to avoid doing this. So let's just say, for example, you know, let's say that I got asked to help my friend asked me to help him move.
0: We can play this out.
1: Okay. So you'll be my friend.
0: Hey, Alex.
1: Hey, how's it going, Carl?
0: Good. You know, I fell on hard times though, and I lost my place. The good thing is, yeah, man, I'm playing this up.
1: Okay.
0: I fell on
1: all
0: hard
1: right,
0: times.
1: Man. All right. I'm gonna sound like the worst person now.
0: I just, you know, it's been a struggle. My cat died.
1: Oh, it's been
0: such a hard month.
1: Of course the cat died.
0: So then I dropped a couple shifts at work. I got caught back and I ended up losing my place. Luckily.
1: Oh, even better.
0: Luckily, this Saturday, I found a new place. I just need a hand.
1: I had a feeling that you would be trapping
0: me. You're the guy.
1: I had a feeling you'd trap me with this.
0: You're the first person I thought of, Alex Hobson. You're the first person I thought of. Because you're just such a good person.
1: I'm a great guy.
0: You're just such a good person. It's just, the only window that I have to move is this Saturday from 11 until 2:45 p.m. I got the truck ready.
1: Oh, perfect.
0: I got pizza. I got your favorite wobbly pops.
1: My favorite wobbly pops.
0: Your favorite wobbly pops in the fridge.
1: Well,
0: waiting for you at the new place already. I just need a hand.
1: First of all,
0: it's the only thing. Like, have I ever asked you for anything ever before in my entire life?
1: You're giving me absolutely no way to get out of this. Okay. So now I shouldn't have agreed to the role play because I can't like include the context here in the role play. But hypothetically, let's say if in this situation you were asking me about a week before you moved and I was, you know, I heard you and I'm like, yeah, I'll help you for sure, man. Sounds good. Say I completely forgot.
0: Okay.
1: And then I went ahead and I made plans on that same Saturday.
0: Yep.
1: That did not involve helping you move. I made plans.
0: Yep.
1: So let's just say that happened.
0: Yes.
1: I feel like it would be more appropriate for me to be like, "Carl, I'm going to be totally honest, man. I woke up and I've been vomiting for 5 hours straight. I do not have any strength right now. I cannot get up out of bed. I can't help you move today. I'm sorry."
0: Okay. All right.
1: In that case, saying that instead of, "Carl, I'm going to be completely honest. I forgot that I told you to, I'd help you move."
0: Yeah.
1: Then you would probably sit a little better with you if you were to be like, "Yeah, you, like," or if I were to tell you that I was sick and I couldn't make it in versus if I told you that I forgot.
0: Like,
1: now the issue that comes with this is that depending on how nice your friend is, they might try and, you know, work their way around and, they might try and,
0: yeah,
1: you know.
0: Dude, go ahead. Use that. Okay. Okay. All right. Oh, dude, the truck just got here and it's already 11 o'clock but I get it. Things happen. Are you coming or what's
1: no,
0: going on?
1: I'm sick, Carl. I was up all night throwing up. I barely have any energy this morning. I just tried to lift my coffee mug and I dropped it. It shattered all over the floor. I'm not in a good place right now.
0: Oh my God. Okay. No problem. You know what? I'm going to drop everything.
1: And this is the worry. This is the worry right here.
0: The market has chicken bones on sale. I gotta go by and buy those for you, and I'm gonna make you up some soup. I'll be over in, it's gonna take me a couple hours, and I'll be by just after lunchtime. A fresh hot chicken soup. You better be there under a blanket with a thermometer sticking out of your mouth.
1: And your forehead better be burning hot.
0: Or else.
1: You better have the puke bucket set up next to you.
0: If your face isn't green, I'll know.
1: Yeah.
0: I'll know.
1: Then this is how it wraps up. This is where sometimes it'll be a bit of an issue. But I mean, if it's a distant friend that you wouldn't expect to drop everything and come help you and drop off all this chicken noodle soup and, yes, you know, I don't know, a couple of old reruns of The Price is Right for you to watch and all that.
0: I have a videotape just for this occasion.
1: I recorded it 15 years ago.
0: Bob Barker. Remember Bob Barker? Get your pets spayed or neutered.
1: Yeah.
0: I've been waiting for this moment, Alex Hobson.
1: Yeah.
0: I should have played it differently then as the friend asking for help. I know we're up on time here, but I should have been like, oh, I know I just hit you up for $150 and I know that I just borrowed your car and I'm really sorry that I wrapped it around the telephone pole. Luckily, I think insurance is gonna sort that out.
1: I think insurance is good.
0: Sort that out for you. Again, I didn't mean to flirt with your girlfriend. That, I mean, it's just a low class thing.
1: Okay, so I'm feeling a little better about it.
0: But I know I've been asking you for a lot lately. Again, thank you so much for letting me stay on your couch for the last 6 months. But can you help me move on Saturday?
1: There you go. And now I feel less bad about it.
0: Okay, all right, good. We got all that sorted out. No, when is lying okay? When people are moving. Let's hit a pause. We'll be right back.
2: Well, heads up. It looks like we're dealing with an issue now on the Fort Erie bound side of the QEW as you get past Christie. Leave a collision reported causing some light volume through that stretch. But your Toronto bound QEW, not looking too bad. There is volume off the Burlington Skyway Bridge toward Fairview Plains Road. It opens up from there. 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
3: Taking a look at your weather forecast. Today we'll see a mix of sun and cloud with clear skies near noon, a high of 26, feeling like 29 with the Humidex. Partly cloudy skies this evening and a low of 13 overnight. Tomorrow will be sunny with a high of 25 and some increasing cloudiness for Saturday. The temperature steady near 25. Right now it's 16 degrees. I'm Christine Jansen for CKTB News.
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0: 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Filling in is Carl Dockstader.
1: For the one to hold me, to the one to stone me once. She's a 719. Or is it?
2: I mean, if you look at the digital clock that I've got on the wall of my studio, it's actually 6:20. Oh, wow. Yours says 7:20. Mine says 6:20.
1: Yours is just like objecting to daylight savings time. I refuse. Yeah. I refuse.
2: And you know what that means? It means that in my brain, it's just objectively 6:20 a.m.
3: Okay.
2: So at 8:59 today on your end, we're like, all right, the round table's all done. Thank you, everybody. I'm going to be like, Carl, we still have an hour to go.
1: Why'd you tell it to me it's Tom McConnell?
3: So here's the thing, Carl.
2: See? Now here's the thing, Carl. Your digital clock in there, it's not the one that I've been looking at all morning. So, got a bit of a conundrum here. How was that? Is that good?
1: Especially where Tom McConnell is his own, like, stenographer. I never understood what all the clicking was. We know the microphones in the radio station are really good.
2: Yeah.
1: Cause you could always hear Tom McConnell clicking away. That was good. That was good.
2: Good. I'm glad.
1: There are. Okay. Back to the moving scenario.
2: Yeah.
1: And back to when it's okay to lie. I think sometimes it's okay to lie. I think there's a spectrum of lying. I feel like in all honesty, if I was counting on you to help me move, I hate asking people to help me move too. Like I actually hate asking people for things. Like it's a weird quirk of like who I am. I'm that stubborn. Like I'll just do it.
2: Yeah.
1: Rather than ask people to do it. So, but I would actually rather that you tell me a lie. Than just like, you know what? You matter so little to me.
2: Yeah.
1: Our friendship is so insignificant.
2: That's the point that I was trying to make.
1: Yeah.
2: Right?
1: Yeah. So you're, in a way, you're helping.
2: Yeah.
1: In a way, you're helping. I think.
2: I guess in the end, it depends on how much you valued my friendship to begin with, because I feel like if you found out, because again, it all comes back to how much of an issue it'll be if they find out.
1: Yeah.
2: Because that, like, in that situation, this is why I kind of have to put the disclaimer on there.
1: Okay.
2: And be like, you know, you only lie in certain situations is because if you get caught lying in a situation with a close friend or a significant other or a family member, like, that always creates a way bigger issue than there needs to be.
1: Yeah. Yeah.
2: Because then going forward, they're like, can I trust you? Right?
1: Yeah.
2: So, again, I would not do this. It, like, you gotta consider the weight of the lie that you're telling. And if it's for something like you're helping someone move, then I think that's a little less. But if it's something that, like, you know, if they find out you're lying about it, it could wreck your friendship, don't even bother. Just be honest.
1: I think that's the trick is, I mean, man, I feel like we're getting deep into the psychological weeds here.
2: We definitely
1: today.
2: Are.
1: We've got Breenie Brown coming up next. She's gonna walk us through a talk on vulnerability. But I do actually think that's the key to a good relationship is a willingness to be vulnerable and just to say like honestly, sometimes I won't do something. And I'll just be honest and just say, I just don't want to. I'm just going to be honest with you. You've asked me to do this thing. I know from your vantage point that it looks like I can do it. I know my Saturdays are wide open after the show. And I know it seems like it. And I'm just going to be perfectly honest. I just don't have it in me.
2: Oh yeah.
1: I'd rather not share why. I just don't want to, filling out forms.
2: Yeah.
1: That's my, like, that is one of my Achilles heels. And every time I do it, it's what, like, I have a long list of things that, like, I actually just do them and I get them out of the way. And I'm like, oh man, why did I put that off forever?
2: Yep.
1: But, like, if I see, like, a 2 or heaven forbid a 3 or heaven forbid a 3+ page form.
2: Oh, yeah.
1: Oh, it's the worst.
2: Mm-hmm.
1: It's the worst. Like, when I, whatever, if I go to a new dentist or whatever, they're specialists and they're like, you got to do the form front and back. I'll be like, ah. Okay, and then I remember, like honestly, often it's just repeating the same information anyways, but if you get over 2 pages, I just would rather pull my eyes out.
2: Yeah.
1: But I'd rather tell somebody that.
2: Exactly. Yeah, for me, it's like, I don't know, I would, like, I've definitely been honest in certain situations. Like, a big one is if I get invited out. Like, if one of my friends, you know, we're coming back from a gig and one of my friends is like, yo, so you wanna go hit the bar or something like that? Or, sometimes, you know, I've been invited to, for example, we had a busy weekend. We played two shows. One was it was a rodeo down near Kingsville. We played until like 10 or 12:30 in the morning. Yep. Then we had to get up the next day and drive to, Hamilton to play at a festival called Route 905. And one of my bandmates for that said, hey, I got tickets to go see Shaboozey in Toronto. Ooh, afterwards. And, nice. And like, I might have guest lists and stuff. Could be a great marketing opportunity. Do you want to come with me? And he's like the kind of guy that I feel awful saying no to, but I told him straight up. I'm like, dude, after all the gigging and driving we've been doing, I don't think I've got the juice to go into Toronto and stand at a concert for 3 hours.
4: Yeah.
2: And he was like, that's fair. Yeah. So in that situation, I think honesty is correct. I don't think there's a reason to bother lying there. But yeah.
1: Well, and okay, so the other, and I just thought about this with this scenario, because if they eliminate the reason for the lie that you made up,
2: yeah.
1: Right? Like, oh, like I'm, you know, I'm dog sitting. This is at the top of my mind because I am dog sitting and I'm like saying no to like everything this week because it's like, no, like I gotta.
2: You gotta be around to watch the dog.
1: Yeah, yeah. And I like the sense of responsibility of having something to do 3 times a day. Marcy Poo gets her walks around the block at least longer where possible. And so I like that sense of purpose. But if I wasn't watching, the dog and I use dog sitting as an excuse and they're like, well, first off, we can fact check this and you're not actually dog sitting, you lying bum. Yeah. So, but the other thing is like, they could be like, oh yeah, no problem. I'll get Sally to go. Sally's got the code for the apartment. Sally will run over and walk Marcy. And it's like,
2: how grateful or how lucky are we to have Sally there ready to help?
1: Yes. Thank you. Thank you, Sally. That's really great. You really helped me out.
2: And then Sally's going to call you while you're out with your plans and be like, hey, I don't see a dog here.
1: Right.
2: You're
1: going
2: to have to, well, and then you know what?
1: You have to come up with another lie.
2: You can use that for your excuse to bail. You can be like, oh no, that's not good.
1: Yeah, exactly.
2: Run home.
1: Exactly.
2: But then Sally gets a hold of whoever's dog it is and then they start freaking out. And then they're like, wait a sec. No, my dog's right here. What are you talking about? And then it's, yep.
1: Yeah, the web gets deeper.
2: It's a dangerous game to play.
1: Deeper. So just say yes to the 10-hour pass to the Pickle Fest. Like, I know 10 hours seems like a long time to go through all the attractions at the local Pickle Fest, but it's worth it because the web will get deeper and deeper and deeper and deeper and deeper and deeper. So yeah, but I do try to be honest with people just to get out of the way. I think where people maybe lie is also because I don't want to feel bad about, you know, bad about something that happened. Like, oh, like, how'd you do on that test? And, oh, I didn't do so great. And, oh, like, what happened? Oh, I didn't get a lot of sleep or, oh, you've got.
2: Well, I'm just thinking about how this just brings me back to when I was in high school and, you know, we'd have a test and I'd be like, I'd look over at my friend and I'd be like, how'd you do on the test? And I'm looking at my sheet and I got like a 50. Like I just barely passed. Like it's really not good.
1: Yeah.
2: And my friend's like, oh, I didn't do that well. Got an 84. And that's just like, okay. All right. Sure. As if I wouldn't be begging to get an 84. As if my parents didn't flat out like cheer for me when I came home with a 65 on my one science test.
4: Oh,
2: yeah.
4: Oh man.
2: Grade nine science. I was awful. I was not good at it.
1: This got heavy. I would.
2: That's not heavy. I sucked at science.
1: You could.
2: I barely passed my first test. I think I got like a 51 or something, and then my second test I outright failed. So when I got a 65 on my third one, it was.
1: Okay, yeah. good. And if you, let me see if I can math correctly, if you got more than a 34 on your first test, then the average would be a passing average.
2: Yes.
1: Yeah.
2: And I did get more of a, I got like a 51, I think.
1: Oh, perfect then. Ah, there you go. Well, I'm glad you passed high school science. We do have texters, but we're going to hit a pause here. We are giving away our OLG prize and then we'll come back and we'll stay on this. But after the break, you're checking out CKTV News. We shall return shortly.
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8: Good morning. I'm Christine Jansen. We'll see a mix of sun and cloud this morning with clear skies this afternoon. Right now it's 16 degrees. Coming up, a missing woman, garbage collection, and more doctors. First, a check on traffic.
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10: Well, good news for Dury bound QEW after Bartlett. 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
8: In the news, police in Niagara Falls are searching for a missing woman. Police are asking for the public's help in locating 72-year-old Linda Jean. A clothing description is not available at this time, but we have her photo posted on our website. Anyone with information on her whereabouts are encouraged to contact police. Enhanced waste collection in St. Catharines after the floods is now moving to targeted pickups. This is the final week for enhanced citywide take-all curbside collection of flood-related waste. For residents who are still working through cleanup, there will be two additional targeted collection dates for flooding-related waste next Monday and the Monday after that. Go to our website for the link to register. Crews continue to work through a significant volume of material and waste already set out will be collected as soon as possible. Large bins will continue to be available at Bill Burgoyne Arena for St. Catharines residents who need to dispose of flood-related waste this week through to Saturday and next week, Monday, August 24th to Saturday, August 29th from 9 a.m. to 4 p.m. Tipping fees will continue to be waived. St. Catharines NDP MPP Jenny Stevens is sounding the alarm over cuts to the Workplace Safety and Insurance Board, or WSIB. Stevens says she has learned WSIB is cutting hundreds of jobs and closing 10 offices across Ontario, including the St. Catharines office. The Workplace Safety and Insurance Board is an independent agency of the Ontario government that administers no-fault workplace insurance and financial compensation for workers who experience work-related injuries or illnesses. It's funded entirely by premiums paid by Ontario employers. She says the cuts will mean the loss of good local jobs and, importantly, the loss of experienced high seniority workers who carry years of knowledge about Ontario's workers' compensation system. A good start to the year when it comes to family doctors setting up practices in Niagara. CKTB's Bonnie Heslop with more.
11: The Ministry of Health is sharing some updated numbers saying Niagara has welcomed 10 family doctors in the first 6 months of the year. That means 9,000 residents were connected to a family doctor. The recruitment effort continues to bring more doctors and specialists to the area. The doctor shortage has forced the Port Colborne Urgent Care Center to run on reduced hours. Niagara Health saying the UCC will operate today from 10 to 3 and then tomorrow from 4 to 8 and then regular hours resume on Saturday. Reporting for CKTV News, I'm Bonnie Heslop.
8: Meanwhile, a local family has made a $500,000 donation to Niagara Health. Vishva and Kamlesh Sharma have handed a $500,000 gift to the Niagara Health Foundation, which will be used to support the future of healthcare in the region. The Sharma family arrived in Niagara in the late 1960s and eventually helped establish Niagara's first Hindu temple when the region's South Asian community was still growing. Niagara Health says the funding will be used for highest priority needs, supporting healthcare services, innovation, and patient care for communities across the region. And more wacky food combos are coming to the CNE this year. Some of the offerings are bite-sized, such as edible spheres filled with blue raspberry dirty soda and strawberry cold foam. Others are more of a commitment, including the foot-long butter chicken taquito. Amber Olma of Event Foods says they're offering a deep-fried lobster on a stick.
12: It's a classic Canadian seafood that we kind of brought some carnival flair to by putting it on steak. It's super crispy, super good. It's served with kettle chips, our house-made sauce, and of course, classic garlic butter on the side.
8: The city's public transit agency is planning to add service on bus and streetcar routes that serve Exhibition Place while the CNE runs from Friday through Labor Day. Now taking a look at sports, the Toronto Blue Jays are one game out of a playoff spot in the American League wild card race. Toronto dropped a 7-6 decision to Tampa Bay. Minnesota has sole possession of the third wild card spot after a 6-4 win over Atlanta. The Texas Rangers are a half game behind. And Canada's women's basketball team is unbeaten at the FIBA Olympic pre-qualifying tournament in Mexico. Canada rolled to an 85-38 rout of the Philippines for its second straight win. In the WNBA, Washington beat Toronto 93-82. It was the Tempo's 12th straight loss. For more local news that matters to you, go to cktvnews.com. 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
8: Taking a look at your weather forecast. Today we'll see a mix of sun and cloud with clear skies near noon, a high of 26, feeling like 29 with the humidex. Partly cloudy skies this evening and a low of 13 overnight. Tomorrow will be sunny with a high of 25 and some increasing cloudiness for Saturday. The temperature steady near 25. Right now it's 16 degrees. I'm Christine Jansen for CKTV News.
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1: You're listening to Steph Vivier in the morning. Filling in is Carl Dockstader.
2: You're listening to CKTV News, hanging out here with Gene. How are you doing today, Gene?
3: Good morning, Carl. Always great to see you sitting in the big air chair.
2: Yeah, I love it. I love filling in here, and as we wind down summer, get to spend a little bit of time on Steph's show here. We do have some business to get to real quick.
3: I want to
2: catch up with you, my good friend. But first,
3: and as I always say to Alex, with that spinorama board, safety first.
2: Yes.
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0: Caller number 7, we're looking for 905-688-2582. Caller number 7. Good luck to everybody trying to win that $100 voucher. Gene, how's life, man?
2: Life is good. Having a great summer. And you?
0: That's it. I'm having a great summer as well. We've had a couple topics on the go, and when is it okay to lie? What's the worst lie that you think is actually okay to get away with?
2: I don't think it's ever okay to lie.
0: Never. You're never going to lie. So, well, what do you think of my new glasses, Gene? What do you really think of my new glasses?
2: I like them.
0: Okay. Yeah. I don't know. I don't know, man. I don't know if you're just saying that
2: that. They look good on you.
0: Okay. All right. I like your glasses too. Yeah. They look great on you as well. So, yeah. No, you can't never lie. You're telling me you never lie.
2: Of course I've lied.
0: Of course everybody lies.
2: Everybody
0: lies. We lie.
2: But it's not an appropriate thing to do, especially to friends.
0: Okay. All right.
2: Like I'm listening to my buddy Alex here about the whole moving thing. Yeah. Well, I've been up all night being sick. But see, you have the ultimate touche. Well, I'm coming over with soup, and you better be in bed with a bucket with a bucket beside the double mattress. And
0: I would rather that he be sick though than him just be like, you know what, our friendship means so little to me.
2: But see,
0: that I couldn't be bothered to remember.
2: But when people ask me if I would help them move, I'm honest. I just say no. I don't do moving, but I will go to Manpower Canada and I will hire a young lad for 8 hours and pay that young lad to come over and help you move. And
0: are there still Manpower?
2: No, I don't know what they call them.
0: I feel like that you're going back a little bit Manpower reference.
2: I'm an old guy. So, but I would pay somebody minimum wage to help you move.
0: Okay.
2: But I'm not doing it.
0: Okay.
2: No
0: matter what.
2: I'm not carrying mattresses and coffee cups and fans and all that stuff.
0: If a lady asks you if the dress makes her look fat, the classic, question. You just be like, yeah, you just be like, yep, sure does.
2: Are you crazy?
0: Would you? I don't know, man.
2: Your mind?
0: I don't know.
2: There's a standard answer to that. Darling, you're beautiful.
0: So you're not answering the question. See, to me, that's sidestepping. That's sidestepping the question.
2: I would say no.
0: There.
2: I would say no.
0: You would say no. No matter what, though. No matter what. What if the dress? What if I got a shirt? And I've been over to Beachwood Donuts more times than I care to admit. And so some of my shirts don't quite fit. They're a little. I'm gonna be honest. They're a little bit moobier than I intended them to be. If I asked you, hey Gene, I'm going out. Is this shirt too tight? Would you?
2: Well,
0: would you
2: to another guy, I'd be very honest with you. But to a woman in my life,
0: yes,
2: who is special,
0: yes,
2: I would rather say you look beautiful. No, that doesn't make you look fat, because I would rather make her feel wonderful,
0: okay,
2: than start to question her body image.
0: Okay, all right.
2: I mean, women have to go through enough crap with magazine covers and, you know, how they use electronics to make everybody look skinny and have, a six-pack of abs. You know, we go through enough of that. Women really go through an enormous amount of things like that. So why add on to it?
0: I think I know my friends enough to know which ones would want the honest opinion. Some of them would actually appreciate, I wouldn't say that dress makes you look fat, mm-hmm. but I might say, I have an idea of what I think your style might be, and I'm not sure that's it exactly.
2: Now, at the other end of the spectrum,
0: yeah,
2: I have a very special woman in my life,
0: yep,
2: who runs marathons, triathlons, and Ironman.
0: Oh, wow. Okay.
2: And every single day in her life, she runs at least 15K.
0: Amazing.
2: And the last time I saw her, I said, girl, you need to have a few cheeseburgers. Because, I mean, she was just looking. She was like, there's an expression in marathons about the Ethiopians who run marathons. They're all legs and lung.
0: Okay.
2: Right? Because, there's zero body fat. And it's a term of endearment, your legs and lungs. But I took a look at this woman in my life and I said, we're getting you some poutine and a couple of cheeseburgers right now, stat.
0: All right. That's honest. Very honest of you.
2: That's honest.
0: What do you got coming up today?
2: Sam Oosterhoof, who is the conservative MPP for Niagara West.
0: He's going to answer your plea. I've been watching this. Yeah. Thank you, Gene, for making the video.
2: So, As you know, or my listeners know, I'm a political orphan. I don't have a party. I'm looking for one.

0: on, so I have no agenda. But the problem with the flooding and the cleanup is there is something called this disaster relief fund, and it has not been opened. So I'm going to ask him if there is a date for that. I'm going to ask him about the municipalities got together for a big convention up in Ottawa for the last couple of days.
1: Yeah, AMO. Yep.
0: And Mayor Matt was asking Julie Dunlop, who is the Minister of Emergency Preparedness, some good questions. And the poor guy was admonished, and, you know, just like, you know, does this dress make me look fat? She humiliated Mayor Matt. And I felt badly for him. She said, well, you didn't have to declare a state of emergency to begin with. You should have got a hold of it. Well, the first thing Matt did was post a video of himself in his own basement, you know, up to his knees in water.
1: Yeah.
0: They contacted the province right away. Yeah. They contacted the province twice. And then that was even before the big August 2nd, second big flash flood. So I keep saying two things to our good listeners. This is going to be over and done with. Your life will get back to normal. Your basement will be beautiful again. But two things. You will always remember, A, who showed up, and B, who did not show up. And right now, the provincial government, the conservatives, they're not showing up.
1: Facts. All right. Well, we'll hear more about that in just a few minutes for the Gene Valetta show.
0: Five after 10, he's on.
1: Right after this. And all right, 5 after 10, Sam Oosterhoff will be on, and hopefully we can get some good news for our listeners. Thank you for your advocacy. And thank you so much for joining us, Gene.
0: Oh, it's always a pleasure. We'll do it again tomorrow.
1: All right. Fantastic.
0: All
1: fantastic.
0: Right. See you at 9:00.
1: Can't wait for it. All right. We have a lucky winner.
2: You bet we do. Our lucky winner today is Tracy in Port Colborne.
1: Congratulations, Tracy, on winning your $100 OLG voucher. Hope you win that $55 million. It's Carl with a K. I'm here. All right, let's leave it there. We'll be right back.
2: Carl's going to read out his void check on the air.
1: Exactly. My address is 123 Porth at... Oh, all right, I'll be right back.
3: 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It's slow from Nikola Tesla. It continues over the Burlington Skyway Bridge toward Fairview Plains Road and seeing some light volume as you make your way through Third Line. 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
4: Taking a look at your weather forecast. Today, we'll see a mix of sun and cloud with clear skies near noon, a high of 26, feeling like 29 with the Humidex. Partly cloudy skies this evening and a low of 13 overnight. Tomorrow will be sunny with a high of 25 and some increasing cloudiness for Saturday, the temperature steady near 25. Right now it's 16 degrees. I'm Christine Jansen for CKTV News.
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10: 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Filling in is Carl Dockstader.
1: 7:50, or as we say on the streets, 7:50. We're genre bending here, trying to keep it gangsta.
2: I love it.
1: Trying to keep it gangsta.
2: Yeah. How often does gangsta and CKTB overlap? Right?
1: Just what everybody's tuning in for. Wow, I was hoping they go full gangsta.
2: You know, Steph never goes full gangsta on this show.
1: Today's a good day.
2: Yeah.
1: Today's a good day, as Ice Cube would say, is want to say. I don't remember the context from this, so we got a couple texts here. Bob from Bob Fleet at 7:17 a.m. said, "You guys are brainwashed."
2: Oh, I think that was when we were doing our role play.
1: Is that what it was?
2: Yeah, it was our role play. And when you totally set me up for that trap, when you said, "Let's role play
1: this." It wasn't on purpose.
2: It wasn't, but... No, I knew the direction it was going to go in, though. I knew that you were going to set up the situation so that I would look like the worst person in the world for bailing on you.
1: I
2: just lost my cat. Had to get rid of the house. I just lost my job, too. All I need right now is for my good friend Alex Hobson to come and help me move. Just for a couple hours.
1: And then that sets
2: the stage for me to come up and give you my lie of why I can't. So I think that's where Bob's text came from.
1: I don't believe Gene that he doesn't lie. I just don't believe him. And it's not, I don't know Gene that well. Like, I spend, 5 minutes with him every couple weeks or, a couple times a month max when I'm filling in. But I just think everyone lies.
2: Yeah.
1: Everyone lies.
2: A little white lie every now and then.
1: Yeah. So, but also I still think it's okay upon occasion to do it.
2: It's just, I think the big thing about it is harmless lies. Like it's, if it's something small enough that if it won't get revealed that it won't, or if it gets revealed that it won't wreck your friendship or your relationship, or I mean, if it's to somebody who you don't care if your relationship gets wrecked with them, then that's a different thing entirely.
1: just lie away.
2: Yeah, lie away.
1: It doesn't matter.
2: Yeah.
1: Doesn't matter. Yeah. At that point, you might as well tell them.
2: I mean, there have definitely been friends that I had in high school who I wasn't, I was friends with them on the forefront, but I wasn't actually, I didn't really like them that much. And if they invited me to hang out, I'd say no. And okay. I didn't care.
1: All right. Because
2: if they found out, then whatever. They won't ask me to hang out anymore.
1: I have an immense sense of social obligation.
2: Holy bars, Carl.
1: of social obligation. And so, but I've had to learn how to say no. And so, like, I think becoming a parent made it easier, like having actual responsibilities in life.
2: That's what Pete from North Niagara Falls was saying.
1: Let's grab a couple of these now that we've sorted out why we were brainwashed.
2: He said, having young kids has been the best excuse roster to get out of things. One benefit of having kids.
1: That's the main benefit.
2: Yeah.
1: The main reason to have a child. Is why do you want to have a baby?
2: Yeah.
1: Because I don't want to help Carl move on Saturday. I do not.
2: That's exactly why.
1: I don't care. I don't care how hard done by he is.
2: Did you pull your wife aside and be like, "Listen, 9 months from now, Carl is going to ask me to move. So it's about time."
1: If ever there were a reason to have children. Oh my goodness. This is one of those ones where I hope my kids are nowhere near a radio right now.
2: This will be the one time they're listening.
1: If you listen to the radio, go back to bed, honey. It's summer. You don't have to get up until 11. I know you were up playing Roblox at midnight last night.
2: That makes me laugh because I'm just envisioning a scenario where like 10 years down the line, your kids are like, "Daddy, why was I born in March?" Well, because Carl had to move in December. Or sorry, that doesn't make sense, Carl's, because Carl had to move in March.
1: I understand.
2: Yeah.
1: I understood. I understood where you're going there. I didn't even need an abacus to do the math on that one. I like the idea of an excuse roster in general. I'm not judging you if you're out there. And if you're lying, and I admit to it, I lie. I've already said this. I've been saying this all morning long. I try not to do harmful lies. I'm like protecting you from the truth.
2: Best way to put it. That's basically what I've been trying to articulate all morning and kind of struggling with. It's about protection.
1: But it does strip the person of the agency to decide for themselves so. But also sometimes where I hope I can tell.
2: Here's another one. Okay. I'll give to you.
1: Yeah.
2: My grandmother, one time a couple years ago, and I know this sounds bad that I lied to grandma, but listen.
1: Oh my God.
2: There's some context here. Dude. I really hope she's not listening. Although I think at this point she wouldn't care. But a couple years ago, my grandmother asked me, I forget what it was. We were talking about marijuana, and she said, she was like telling me a story about how, back like when my mom was young and when her brother was young, they were driving and they smelled. She was like, yeah, we were driving and we smelled some marijuana. And I remember your mom said it smells like cookies. And we're just like having a conversation like that. And then she randomly asked me, have you ever tried marijuana? And I told her, I've tried it once. I've tried it more than once. But point is, I'm not going to tell my grandmother, well, you know, during the first couple years of COVID, I was having a joint before I went to bed every single night. I'm not going to tell her that. Yeah. She doesn't need to know that. She is living in, and you know what, she's actually softened up on it now because, funny enough, she softened up a little bit because I think just because of how long it's been legal for now, and it's doesn't have the stigma around it that it used to.
1: Yeah.
2: But, you know, in that moment, this is like probably what, 2021, maybe 2022. And I didn't have to tell her that I've done a decent amount. I just told her that, you know,
1: that's good.
2: That's another one, protecting. Yeah. I don't need my grandmother looking at me every now and then thinking, my son's a pothead, right?
1: I think that's fair. We got a couple more here. Unnamed texter from Markham said, good thing about aging, pushing 60, we can now say we just don't move friends, anyone anymore. Doing our time and don't want to hurt anything. Yeah, that makes sense. You don't literally want to do backbreaking or labor for very, very reasonable reasons once you get to a certain age. But yes, little lies to help people from hurting their feelings. I think that's the threshold. Eddie from the big city of Thorold texted in and said, honesty wasn't good for me. My ex-girlfriend asked me to do these new track pants make my bum look bigger. And without hesitation, I said, yup. And I love it. Well, she hit me with a pretty hard punch. Yeah, I fully understand that. I think the threshold is protecting people. I think that, like, I would give you a little bit of slack. Not, I picked on Alex Hobson. I mean, the generic you that's out there. And I would give one slack for the little self-enhancement lies too. You know, if you're telling me that you threw four touchdowns in your high school football championship game. And I maybe knew that wasn't exactly how that happened.
2: It's so funny that you use that as an exact excuse because my dad's favorite story to tell us growing up was about the time that he scored four touchdowns in the championship game.
1: Oh my goodness.
2: Flag football.
1: Is your dad Al?
2: Huh?
1: Is your dad Al Bundy?
2: No, he's not Al Bundy.
1: Okay, all right.
2: And actually,
1: right.
2: we have to hit a pause kind of soon, but I will elaborate a little more on that next hour. He actually, we caught him in a bit of a white lie, but he didn't mean to lie.
1: Okay.
2: But, yeah.
1: All right. I think I've got some more. Like protecting people is definitely, that's the standard we've agreed on when it's okay to lie.
2: Mm-hmm.
1: I think there's maybe other times when it's all okay. Right. But yeah, let's do that on the other side of the break. You're checking out Steph Vivier on CKTB News. Obviously, I'm filling in here, hanging out with Alex Hobson, playing back the old hits. We'll be back on the other side of the pause.
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4: Good morning, I'm Christine Jansen. We'll see a mix of sun and cloud this morning with clear skies this afternoon. Right now it's 16 degrees. Coming up, a missing woman, garbage collection, and more doctors. First, a check on traffic.
3: Well, things are still looking pretty good as you head out on the drive. It's crash-free on your Toronto-bound side of the QBW. 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It's slow from Nikola Tesla. It continues over the Burlington Skyway Bridge toward Fairview Plains Road and see some light volume as you make your way through Third Line. 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
4: 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Police are asking for the public's help in locating 72-year-old Linda Jean. A clothing description is not available at this time, but we have her photo posted on our website. Anyone with information on her whereabouts are encouraged to contact police. Hamilton police are looking for two people who stopped to help a murder victim. Zenon Russell was stabbed to death in the early morning hours of August 9th. At approximately 2:25 a.m., a dark-colored four-door SUV, possibly a Hyundai, stopped in the area where Russell was located. Police say the male driver exited the vehicle and attempted to render assistance while a female occupant remained inside the SUV. Police say the actions of these individuals may provide valuable information to the ongoing investigation, and police are asking them to contact investigators as soon as possible. Enhanced waste collection in St. Catharines after the floods is now moving to targeted pickups. This is the final week for enhanced citywide take-all curbside collection of flood-related waste. For residents who are still working through cleanup, there will be two additional targeted collection dates for flooding-related waste next Monday and the Monday after that. Go to our website for the link to register. Crews continue to work through a significant volume of material, and waste already set out will be collected as soon as possible. Large bins will continue to be available at Bill Burgoyne Arena for St. Catharines residents who need to dispose of flood-related waste this week through to Saturday, and next week, Monday, August 24th to Saturday, August 29th, from 9 a.m. to 4 p.m. Tipping fees will continue to be waived. The mayors of St. Catharines and Lincoln left the AMO conference without a government promise to open a disaster relief fund to Niagara flood victims. CKTB's Bonnie Heslop with details.
16: St. Catharines Mayor Matt Sisko says local residents should be eligible, but Minister of Municipal Affairs Rob Flack says mapping needs to be done.
17: The key here still is for you, municipalities, all municipalities, to work with our team to get the mapping done so we can get some results ASAP.
16: Flack says $100 million in private insurance claims have already been made, and the province's program has specific eligibility.
17: It's for uninsurable losses for overland flooding from rivers, lakes, streams, etc.
16: Meantime, Sisko says it took Ontario Corps 10 days to arrive in Niagara to help, and that's too long. The Minister of Emergency Preparedness, Jill Dunlop, says they needed to make sure the situation was safe because there was some raw sewage in basements. She also said municipalities need to contact the province right away. The City of St. Catharines says it was in contact with the province less than 12 hours after the weather event started. Reporting for CKTB News, I'm Bonnie Heslop.
4: 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Meantime, the doctor shortage has forced the Port Colborne Urgent Care Center to run on reduced hours this week. Niagara Health says the UCC will operate today from 10 a.m. to 3 p.m. and tomorrow from 4 p.m. to 8 p.m. Regular hours resume on Saturday. And K-pop sensation BTS is returning to Toronto for the first time in a decade with two nights of concert this week. Hundreds of fans have visited the official BTS merchandise pop-up store on Bloor Street daily since it opened last week. Store manager Andrew Park says excitement for BTS's arrival has been palpable.
18: From setup to open, fans have been waiting outside in anticipation for this to open, especially because they want to see all the photos and all the, you know, just be around the merch and kind of get ready for the concert.
4: As part of their current world tour, BTS are performing sold-out shows on Saturday and Sunday at Rogers Stadium. Now taking a look at sports, the Toronto Blue Jays are one game out of a playoff spot in the American League wild card race. Toronto dropped a 7-6 decision to Tampa Bay. Minnesota has sole possession of the third wild card spot after a 6-4 win over Atlanta. The Texas Rangers are a half game behind. And Canada's women's basketball team is unbeaten at the FIBA Olympic pre-qualifying tournament in Mexico. Canada rolled to an 85-38 rout of the Philippines for its second straight win. In the WNBA, Washington beat Toronto 93-82. It was the Tempo's 12th straight loss. For more local news that matters to you, go to cktbnews.com. Your weather forecast is next. Taking a look at your weather forecast, today we'll see a mix of sun and cloud with clear skies near noon, a high of 26, feeling like 29 with the Humidex. Partly cloudy skies this evening and a low of 13 overnight. Tomorrow will be sunny with a high of 25 and some increasing cloudiness for Saturday, the temperature steady near 25. Right now it's 16 degrees. I'm Christine Jansen for CKTB News.
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0: This is Steph Vivier in the morning. Filling in is Carl Dockstader.
1: Good morning. It's 8:08. Hanging out with Alex Hobson here. We got some feelings about lying. Lieutenant Clumbo, I don't know that this is a good idea here. I texted into the program and says, good morning, Sonny. We live in a world that's made of sweetened little lies. It pays off very well to lie. Especially under oath. No. That's not what I meant by every now and again. It's okay to tell a little bit of a lie. That's not. I gotta ask, coming up in just a couple of minutes, we got, Karen Orlandi from Silver Spire Church making her way. She's probably making her way downtown. And then Mike Balsam, freelance journalist, who's also making his way downtown. And, I gotta ask them both about when they think it's okay to lie, as well as some other stuff. We got other stories in the news here.
2: I'm not just going to be talking to them about lying for 30 minutes straight.
1: Just straight 30 minutes. How much are you enjoying being on this program? And they'll both be like, we love being on the program with you. You're doing a great job hosting. A great, great job. Their voices will crack. It's so good to be here.
2: They'll start trembling as they're speaking.
1: When does Steph get back? When is she back?
2: Whoa, Mike, when did your nose become like a foot long?
1: Nah, we'll talk. The other big story that's out, of course, is Ottawa is working on the trade deal with Washington. And I'm curious about both of their perspectives on whether they think the Prime Minister has done a good job with this or not. It's been tricky for sure. A lot of moving parts. And, the story that everyone's talking about is the U.S. alcohol. Carney has apparently asked provincial premiers to scrap the retaliatory U.S. alcohol bans and to put the back on the shelf. So I got, a bunch of questions for them about that and so much more. So, Hobson, you were going to tell us, about your dad and his, I waited until Hobson is vigorously working away on notes for pride. See, is that, That's a good one. That's a good one. Yeah. Yeah. I waited until you were vigorously.
2: I don't have a single note in front of me
1: in the middle of note writing and prepping for the show.
2: Yeah.
1: You were a little bit off guard though.
2: My stack of 15 papers. It's just littered with notes.
1: He's got all the newspapers.
2: Yeah.
1: He's got the Welland Tribune. He's got the Niagara Falls Review, the St. Catharines Standard, the Fort Erie Times.
2: Chronicle? What am I thinking? No, sorry, I'm...
1: The Fort Erie Free Press. Just as many words as you can get. Ooh, they should have a Niagara on the Lake Free Press. They need a third...
2: The Fort Erie Observer.
1: The Observer. The Observer. Okay.
2: The Observer.
1: All right. I mean, you didn't just look that up. You knew that because you have the paper sitting next to you.
2: Yep, exactly.
1: See, it's okay to lie. It's okay.
2: Lie about what? It's not a lie.
1: Yeah, exactly. Who's lying? You're lying.
2: Yeah, so what I was going to say about my dad, this isn't so much of a lying thing, I guess, but, you know... His whole thing growing up was, as I was growing up, rather, every time we were playing sports and we did something, like, positively athletic, like, say, like, I scored a goal in a hockey game, or, you know, my brother played baseball, you know, he hits a home run. My dad would always be like, oh, you're getting that from me, kids. Never forget, I scored 4 touchdowns in the championship game. And he would just routinely bring up that one game when he was in, like, grade 7 or something. And then randomly, a couple years ago, we fact-checked it, found out it was only 3 touchdowns in one game.
1: Oh, wow. Okay. Yep. All right.
2: So he can no longer be the Al Bundy.
1: Was he embellishing because of Al Bundy? Like, that's the famous...
2: I don't think he was intentionally embellishing. I think we just found it. Because I think we actually found, like, a newspaper article or something like that.
1: Okay.
2: From back when it happened, and it proved that, yeah.
1: All right. Mm-hmm. Yeah, that sounds like that's an okay.
2: Yeah.
1: That's an okay. Mm-hmm. Like, and it, I mean, a lot of lying. Again, I'm not an expert on lying by any stretch of the imagination. Please consult the proper authorities when it comes to matters pertaining to lying. The opinions of this host are not necessarily a reflection of CKTV News or any of its affiliates. So, but anyways, now that we got the disclaimer out of the way, I'm not an expert on lying. I just think it's like super, super common. I think it's good to talk about it. to understand. But I think, honestly, a lot of times when people are lying, they're lying to themselves. And so I don't know if I want to uncover. Like, I'm glad that you have the kind of relationship with your dad where you can be like, okay, so, though again, it kind of maybe shows a little bit of a lack of trust, right? That you're like, okay, you know, this four touchdown thing that you bring up a lot. You bring it up a lot.
2: Yeah. Well, you know what?
1: We went and we checked.
2: I don't know. Funny enough, I think it might have actually been him that did the fact check. And because me personally, I don't think it's something that, like, three touchdowns to four touchdowns in one game. Like, at that point, you scored a bunch of touchdowns. You were clearly the star of the game. Like, that doesn't really matter to be honest.
1: Was it 10 home runs and what? You only had 9 home runs? Wow, you're a fraud.
2: Yeah, exactly. You're a fraud.
1: You're a fraud.
2: I can't even look at you the same anymore.
1: Yeah.
2: What was funny about my dad, too, is that he was a quarterback when he played. A running quarterback. You could call him the Justin Fields of his era.
1: Oh, nice, nice. I was going to say the Doug Flutie, but generationally.
2: Probably a better pick than the one that I came up with.
1: No, Justin Fields works. So yeah. even Joshy.
2: Mm-hmm. Joshy is a runner.
1: Joshy can run. Can Trevor Lawrence run?
2: He has sneaky running ability. He doesn't rely on his legs as much as guys like Josh Allen will, but he's pretty quick.
1: Sneaky running, or does he lie?
2: I don't think it's lying because he doesn't lie about being able to run. He just doesn't use it that often.
1: If you set up like you're going to do a pass play, you have four wideouts, and then you do a running back draw. That's not a lie, right?
2: No,
1: because you're trying to.
2: Yeah, those are mind games. That's different.
1: You're trying to mind games are not. Oh, see, that opens up. Mm-hmm. See, that's where I feel like it's okay to lie.
2: Yeah, because I thought you're not lying at that point. You're just making your opponent think.
1: Ah, you're challenging them. Challenging them to rise to the test. You're helping them. Just like we're going to help you with the roads, right? Right?
3: 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Heads up in town. We have some water repairs on Graybar Ave. Shut down between Helen and Ryan. Till the end of the day, your Toronto-bound QEW. Still finding volume past Nikola Tesla continues over the Burlington Skyway Bridge and volume through Burlington and Oakville. 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
4: Taking a look at your weather forecast. Today we'll see a mix of sun and cloud with clear skies near noon, a high of 26, feeling like 29 with the Humidex. Partly cloudy skies this evening and a low of 13 overnight. Tomorrow will be sunny with a high of 25 and some increasing cloudiness for Saturday, the temperature steady near 25. Right now it's 16 degrees. I'm Christine Jansen for CKTV News.
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0: You're captivated by this, aren't you?
1: I am letting it.
0: I can always tell.
1: I like letting.
0: I love it.
1: I love letting a great song breathe.
0: Mm-hmm.
1: I'll have a chance to follow up on a conversation we had much earlier in the program that led to our discussion of rivalries. It is weird. I know we talked about this already, but in case people are just tuning in, like way back in the 5 a.m. hour, like the pre-secret hour time of the show, I was talking about how like because of Gavin McKenna, I might be a little teensy bit of a Leafs fan.
2: Like a little
1: teensy,
2: bit, just a bit,
1: a teensy yeah. tiny, an itty bitty part of me when I'm watching the sports scores at night and I see that he gets a goal. As long as it's not against my beloved Buffalo Sabres, mm-hmm. I might be a little bit happy.
0: Yeah,
1: you know, I could ask about that.
0: Who's that?
1: Think of the other person in the station that genuinely.
0: Oh,
1: yeah, exactly, yeah.
0: Well,
1: exactly, exactly,
0: Mr.
1: Exactly.
0: Sean Vanderklis.
1: Exactly. Oh no. No, no.
0: Wait, what?
1: No, no. He's a Leafs guy. No, Jonathan.
0: Oh, sorry. Jonathan. Yeah, I took that in the wrong direction.
1: Yeah, yeah, yeah.
0: No, I thought
1: no.
0: you were asking.
1: No, Jonathan. Sean's super happy. He's like, oh, finally, it's about time that you flip over and like a proper hockey team or whatever whatever it is
0: whatever
1: the Leafs Nation feels about yeah. the about okay. the Maple Leafs. So no, yeah. I'll have a chance to talk to Jonathan about it. I think very
0: tomorrow.
1: Soon
0: tomorrow.
1: Yep. Yeah,
0: so he's in for me tomorrow.
1: I can find out. So yeah, that'll be. I'm curious to see because like. You're a Leafs fan, so of course you're going to be like, yeah, man.
0: Yeah.
1: Like, of course you can like the Leafs. How are you about bandwagon people?
0: Like, for my team?
1: Yeah, because everyone got on the Sabres bandwagon. And I, mm-hmm. like, I always have the I was born in Buffalo card. So I'm always like, nope, like, I, no matter what, I can hate the team, I can love the team, because I was born there, I get a license. How do you feel about, you know, maybe this will be the thing that'll get the Leafs past the second round, or into the second round and beyond regularly?
0: So I would say that, I mean, I think personally, because for the Leafs, you either love them or you hate them. So I don't think there's really such thing as bandwagoners for them, unless you're like a casual, don't really watch hockey, but you know, you decide, okay, for this playoff run, I'm going to start watching. And that's cool. I'm fine with that. I personally, when it comes to my team, I have no problem with bandwagoners.
1: Okay.
0: Like, and especially, and I think the better example for me to use for this is the Blue Jays, because when the Jays are good, everybody hops on board.
1: Oh, yeah.
0: And I love that because, and it's a little unique in baseball because they're the only Canadian team.
1: Yeah.
0: But I love, like, you know, I compared, like, last summer and then, like, you know, last summer was getting compared to the summer of 2015 when they went on that big run. And,
1: yeah.
0: you know, when the Jays are playing good baseball.
1: The bat flip year.
0: And when the Jays are playing good baseball, it just captivates the city. Like, you're seeing people and walking around in gear all the time. You'll yeah. walk into a gas station and you'll hear people talking about it at the desk and stuff. And,
1: yeah.
0: you know. So, and I've always embraced that. I don't want to ever be the one to tell someone like, oh, well, you weren't here for the dark days. You don't get to celebrate this. Like, I'm not going to say that.
1: I wish listeners could see the scrunchy face. Thing. Yeah. Like, you did the voice really well with the scrunchy face.
0: That's how I picture people like that, both looking and talking.
1: Wow. You weren't here when it was, yeah, no, I get that. I do get that side of it.
0: Yeah.
1: So you mentioned though, and it's interesting because you mentioned that you either love or hate the Leafs.
0: Yeah.
1: And that has been, it reminds me, the only thing that's more divisive in the world than that is we had the great black licorice debate here. And similarly, like our friends down at Raymaker's Dutch Fine Foods brought us a plate of
0: yep.
1: assorted licorice treats.
0: Mm-hmm.
1: And they didn't have, there were lots of K's that were left. So that was good for me because they brought us a bunch of letters and nobody was grabbing the K's. Nobody.
0: Oh, so the K's are all yours.
1: Not even the other Carl, because he's Carl with a C. So it all worked out good. But black licorice is one of those like polarizing things that like, I don't really meet people. Like there are people that love it.
0: Yeah.
1: Or the people that just cannot stand it.
0: Yeah.
1: There aren't people that are like, ah, it depends on the day. Yeah. It's the same thing with the Leafs.
0: Yeah.
1: Yeah.
0: Exactly.
1: People pick.
0: You don't really find anybody who doesn't have an opinion on the Leafs, at least not around here. Cause if you're not a Leafs fan here, then you're a Habs fan or you're a Sabres fan or you're a Sens fan or you're a Red Wings fan or, you know, you might be a Blackhawks fan from back in the day. Back from the original 6 days. And all those teams have a reason to hate the Leafs.
1: Interesting.
0: And more than anything else, it's the fact that they're just the most popular team. They get talked about the most.
1: Yeah.
0: And when you're in Southern Ontario, more people than not that you're going to meet are going to be Leafs fans. And when you have that big of a fan base, the annoying ones are a lot louder than they are. It's not necessarily more of them. They're just louder.
1: Yeah.
0: And, that's kind of where it comes down to for me. But, I guess in the end though, when it comes to bandwagoning, I've got no problem if people want to hop on board with my team. What I can't stand are the people who bandwagon just the team that does well every year. Like if I meet someone that doesn't really follow baseball throughout the year, you know, they might know some of the players and they might tune in for a game here and there. And then they hop on a team like the Dodgers on their bandwagon and then act like they were there the entire time. Like, yeah, and start using terms like we, like, yeah, we're the best. We won this year. That's where I draw the line. It's like, okay, buddy, you're not a Dodgers fan.
1: I've
0: cheered for them because they won.
1: I have a Yankees cap because I went to Yankee Stadium with my dad and we had a good time.
0: Yep.
1: And so I got a hat to forever commemorate that moment.
0: Yep.
1: We actually bought hats that day and I lost it. And so I got a replacement hat. So like, to be honest, I'm not going to see, I'm learning not to lie because of
0: there
1: this
0: you
1: radio.
0: Go.
1: I'm learning. I'm changing my ways, listeners. So, but I,
0: that
1: so,
0: could, for the record, that could have been a lie that you would sneak past me. I would have no idea.
1: I thought about it. I thought about telling people that I got the hat in New York City itself. I didn't. I got a hat to commemorate the memory of that because the actual hat that I bought, which was, I think the guy sold us two hats for like $15.
0: That's,
1: like,
0: that's a good deal.
1: Great deal for Yankees hats. So, yeah. So
0: how did you lose it?
1: When I lived in the house, the Mojo Dojo Casa house, they're like, just for some reason, I used to live in a house where there could be a floating number between 7 to 11 of us that lived in the house at any given time. And so I just think that like there was a lot of borrowing and fluidity.
0: Okay. So
1: and
0: it just kind of, kind of evaporated
1: stuff that I lost several hats, weirdly enough, in that house. So perhaps there was just a chasm in the basement that like sucked all the hats into the void.
0: Very possible.
1: Who knows? Who knows? It could be. It could be that it could be people taking the hats, who knows. So I would lose hats in that way. So I got the hat, but I don't pretend to be like, I think Aaron Judge is fun to watch. I think that great players are exciting to watch, but when I wear the hat, I don't pretend like, yeah, like I'm part of the, you know, the legacy or whatever. Like, I'm a Jays guy.
0: And you know what?
1: I'm a Jays guy through and through. Tigers are my backup team, but then I try to pick from, like, this year I'm shopping teams, but anybody but the Dodgers. That's the only thing.
0: Anybody but
1: the Dodgers. You shouldn't be able to buy a World Series.
0: No. And there's a pretty deep rabbit hole out there if you look into it about how the Dodgers have been kind of made a lot of the money that they used to buy those players in a bit of a shady way. And they're now being talked about like...
1: Not like Kawhi Leonard, Clippers shady.
0: No. No. Not that kind of shady. Just, I can't remember what the exact... It involved like a TV deal with a bunch of private investors and stuff, and just... There's been talks about how they might have to sell the Lakers, like they own the Lakers as well.
1: Okay.
0: And this owner, I can't remember what his name is. It's Mike something, I think. But he is basically there's been rumblings that he might have to sell the Dodgers because they did not make their money in the most ethical way. Which again, I just don't have respect for that. And I think that the Dodgers have become kind of the ring chasing team of Major League Baseball, kind of like the Warriors were in basketball.
1: Yeah.
0: Where teams are just, they're like Tarek Skubal. He pretty well demanded to be traded to the Dodgers.
1: Yeah.
0: And they didn't get a good return for it. He gets there and he's like, yeah, I don't really care what people say. This team's just trying to win. It's like, yeah, they buy every single player possible. They don't develop anybody.
1: Yeah.
0: But, so I agree with you there.
1: Shohei Ohtani's salary is the same as the entire Cleveland Guardians.
0: Yeah.
1: Yeah, like that.
0: And it's insane.
1: Yeah.
0: I can't believe
1: it's
0: it.
1: Wild. It's wild.
0: So
1: anybody but the Dodgers, if you're wearing it for fashion purposes, don't.
0: Just don't.
1: That's all.
0: Wear it in front of your mirror.
1: Wear it in front of your mirror.
0: Tell yourself that you went out in public wearing that and then put a different hat on.
1: Could I get Blue Jays stickers just to carry around with me to pass out to people that are wearing hats of teams that I don't
0: Better yet, you should just stick the stickers onto their hat without even asking.
1: Yeah.
0: Just like a drive-by.
1: I feel like it's just a drive-by. Just run after people down the street. Just, hey, stop. Stop! I got a sticker for you. My goodness, we have much more structured program coming up on the other side of the pause. Mike Balsam and Karen Orlandi, I hope, after listening to the program, are still willing to join us for the roundtable. We'll be right back after this pause.
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4: Good morning, I'm Christine Jansen. We'll see a mix of sun and cloud this morning with clear skies this afternoon. Right now it's 16 degrees. Coming up, a missing woman, garbage collection, and more doctors. First, a check on traffic.
5: Well, just finding some roadwork-related volume in town on Thorold Stone Road. It is a bit heavy as you approach Davis. And on your Toronto-bound side of the QEW, it's not looking too bad. You're going to find volume on the downside of the Burlington Skyway Bridge, and it continues as you make your way through Burlington and Oakville. 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
4: 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Police are asking for the public's help in locating 72-year-old Linda Jean. A clothing description is not available at this time, but we have her photo posted on our website. Anyone with information on her whereabouts are encouraged to contact police. Hamilton police are looking for two people who stopped to help a murder victim. Zenon Russell was stabbed to death in the early morning hours of August 9th. At approximately 2:25 a.m., a dark-colored four-door SUV, possibly a Hyundai, stopped in the area where Russell was located. Police say the male driver exited the vehicle and attempted to render assistance while a female occupant remained inside the SUV. Police say the actions of these individuals may provide valuable information to the ongoing investigation, and police are asking them to contact investigators as soon as possible. Enhanced waste collection in St. Catharines after the floods is now moving to targeted pickups. This is the final week for enhanced citywide take-all curbside collection of flood-related waste. For residents who are still working through cleanup, there will be two additional targeted collection dates for flooding-related waste next Monday and the Monday after that. Go to our website for the link to register. Crews continue to work through a significant volume of material, and waste already set out will be collected as soon as possible. Large bins will continue to be available at Bill Burgoyne Arena for St. Catharines residents who need to dispose of flood-related waste this week through to Saturday, and next week, Monday, August 24th to Saturday, August 29th, from 9 a.m. to 4 p.m. Tipping fees will continue to be waived. St. Catharines NDP MPP Jenny Stevens is sounding the alarm over cuts to the Workplace Safety and Insurance Board. CKTB's Bonnie Heslop with details.
6: Stevens says she has learned WSIB is cutting hundreds of jobs and closing 10 offices across the province, including the St. Catharines one. The Workplace Safety and Insurance Board is an independent agency of the Ontario government that administers no-fault workplace insurance and financial compensation for workers who experience work-related injuries or illnesses. It is funded entirely by premiums paid by Ontario companies. She says the cuts will mean the loss of good local jobs and also the loss of experienced high seniority workers who carry years of knowledge about Ontario's workers' compensation system. She says the cuts will have consequences for injured workers who rely on WSIB when they are at their most vulnerable. Reporting for CKTV News, I'm Bonnie Heslop.
4: 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Meantime, the doctor shortage has forced the Port Colborne Urgent Care Center to run on reduced hours this week. Niagara Health says the UCC will operate today from 10 a.m. to 3 p.m. and tomorrow from 4 p.m. to 8 p.m. Regular hours resume on Saturday. A local family has made a $500,000 donation to Niagara Health. Vishwa and Kamlesh Sharma have handed a $500,000 gift to the Niagara Health Foundation, which will be used to support the future of healthcare in the region. The Sharma family arrived in Niagara in the late 1960s and eventually helped establish Niagara's first Hindu temple when the region's South Asian community was still growing. Niagara Health says the funding will be used for highest priority needs, supporting healthcare services, innovation, and patient care for communities across the region. And today we're celebrating with the invention of what you're listening to right now. Bree Tennis with more.
7: 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I'm Bree Tennis.
4: Now taking a look at sports, the Toronto Blue Jays are one game out of a playoff spot in the American League wild card race. Toronto dropped a 7-6 decision to Tampa Bay. Minnesota has sole possession of the third wild card spot after a 6-4 win over Atlanta. The Texas Rangers are a half game behind. And Canada's women's basketball team is unbeaten at the FIBA Olympic pre-qualifying tournament in Mexico. Canada rolled to an 85-38 rout of the Philippines for its second straight win. In the WNBA, Washington beat Toronto 93-82. It was the Tempo's 12th straight loss. For more local news that matters to you, go to cktvnews.com. 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
4: Taking a look at your weather forecast, today we'll see a mix of sun and cloud with clear skies near noon, a high of 26, feeling like 29 with the Humidex. Partly cloudy skies this evening and a low of 13 overnight. Tomorrow will be sunny with a high of 25 and some increasing cloudiness for Saturday, the temperature steady near 25. Right now it's 16 degrees. I'm Christine Jansen for CKTV News.
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0: You're listening to Steph Vivier in the Morning. Filling in is Carl Dockstader. I'm so ugly. That's
1: okay, 'cause so are you. 8:38, we have a special edition of the roundtable here. It's like a rectangle table.
2: It's a line table. By the way, Steph Vivier, you sound rather hoarse this morning.
1: Yeah. It's new cough drops that I'm taking. So, of course, filling in for Steph Vivier. It's Carl Dockstader here, and hanging out with my old friend Mike Balsam. How are things these days?
2: Not bad. I can't complain. Yeah.
1: Okay. All right.
2: What about you? You're starting a new adventure soon. We were just talking off the air.
1: Oh yeah. I got some new things coming up in the fall. So
2: we're gonna keep that on the down low.
1: Yeah, gonna keep it on the down low.
2: But
1: so,
2: it's exciting.
1: Definitely some things to talk about coming up for One Dish One Mic on Saturday. But we'll leave that there. We've had a running conversation going this morning. And I'm just going to ask you, do you lie, Mike Balsam?
2: I try not to, Carl. I try not to. I mean, you know, when you're raising kids,
1: yes,
2: there's those lies,
1: yes,
2: right? You know, Santa Claus, the Easter Bunny.
1: Whoa, maybe
2: I shouldn't have said that. Am I opening up a can of worms here?
1: I don't know anything about this.
3: For the record, the lie is that Santa Claus has 10 reindeer. He only has 9.
1: Yeah. Oh, okay. All right.
2: Well, you know, Santa Claus exists. He just doesn't really live in the North Pole. That's all right.
1: Yeah. So there's that. as a parent, you want to, but there, I don't know what the spectrum is. This all came from I don't even know how. Oh, this came from Alex Hobson's question earlier in the show where he asked 40% of people will lie to get out of helping friends with this activity. Do you know what the answer is?
2: Helping people move.
1: I would think that's the one.
2: Right?
1: So
2: yeah.
1: Rather than saying I'm just not going to help you move, people will lie about it. So, and I think people lie. It's more pervasive than we admit. And that's fine. But how would you know too? Like,

0: telling me the truth. So yeah, with your kids, yeah, you're right. Like we're protecting them from the world around them.
1: Yeah.
0: When we're telling a friend that we love their outfit, we're protecting the fashion choice that they've made, right? Like that's really.
1: I think I'm pretty honest when it comes to that. I might not tell them I love the outfit. I'll say, well, if you think you look good in that, then go for it. Go with it. Yes.
0: I'm never asking you how I look in anything ever because I don't want to.
1: Because you know exactly.
0: I want you to lie to me. I want you to say that looks great. I agree with your fashion. Wow, how bold of you! Way to challenge the challenges. Okay, all right. Fair enough. We, of course, unfortunately, so many people have been affected by the flooding, and I wonder if you've been affected in any kind of way.
1: I personally haven't. I have two sisters whose basements were devastated, and they're still, you know, ripping things apart and trying to figure out how to do that. I witnessed the devastation in the agricultural community in Niagara on the Lake, and that was mind-boggling.
0: Yeah.
1: Friends who own Niob Lavender.
0: Yep.
1: I don't know if you saw any images of their.
0: They had the car, flood. Like in the. Are they the ones that have, or they have the tractor?
1: They
0: in
1: have the
0: field.
1: Tractor, yeah, and it was up to. Yep. You know, the axle point,
0: yeah,
1: of the rear wheels, not the front wheels. So it was really, really devastating. And just to see that, I was kind of lucky. You know, we could have had a flood. And when that thunder and lightning hit, it woke me up. And I went downstairs, took a look, and I saw a little bit of water coming in. But I was able to go outside to the drain for our walkout to the basement and poke holes in the drain. And it was just a matter of timing.
0: Okay.
1: Or else we would have been flooded.
0: Yeah, it's definitely been devastating. I don't know if you've been following. Of course, AMO was this past week, and Gene's going to talk to Sam Oosterhoff at 10:10 a little bit later on today. He's going to have an interview with Sam Oosterhoff, but he's been appealing to the province, which so far has not released any special funding in spite of declaring a state of emergency as was needed, and that's one where I would be hard pressed to believe anybody that you know says that these claims are overblown. Like it. Similarly, I've been following people on socials, friends that are in the North End in particular, and people in Portwell are just devastated. Lake Linwell, they were calling it there for a while.
1: Well, it's interesting because, you know, we're in an election cycle right now, and I've been covering elections on and off here in the Niagara region since 1991, going that far back.
0: Yeah.
1: And there's always been that it's kind of a stupid phrase, but, you know, nothing's less sexier during an election than talking about infrastructure.
0: Yeah.
1: But this has moved infrastructure right up to the top of the issues. It really has, at least municipally.
0: Yeah.
1: Because, you know, when you look at what was going on when the amalgamation thing was on the table,
0: yeah,
1: a lot of what the towns and the cities, the municipalities were railing against is the cost of that infrastructure and how the province has continuously downloaded that cost to the municipalities over the years. 30 years ago, the province paid for a lot of that infrastructure and they downloaded that cost to the municipalities. And so how are the municipalities going to pay to restructure that infrastructure so this doesn't happen again? And that's where things get very difficult.
0: I really want to get your opinion on this because I've had the pleasure of interviewing many local politicians from sitting in this chair and having this responsibility and I press them pretty hard and I'll say, listen, why aren't you advocating more strongly for resources from a provincial level down to the municipal level? And I've challenged some of our local politicians on this and they've said it's just not that simple, Carl. Like it, because if you push them too hard because they hold the purse strings, that can dramatically go in the other direction.
1: But
0: then
1: also,
0: if you don't ask them and you don't push them, then you're not going to get it. So it's a catch-22, right? Like,
1: have to look at, Carl, look at Niagara.
0: Yeah.
1: Jenny Stevens,
0: yep.
1: Jeff Birch,
0: yep.
1: Wayne Gates,
0: yep.
1: MDP.
0: Yeah.
1: And as much as they are great fighters and they're great advocates for their constituents,
0: yeah.
1: Doug Ford doesn't look too kindly on that three-fourths of Niagara that is under that other party. And I think, you know, it's waking the sleeping bear, right? And it's that kind of thing. If you push too hard, then things go the other way. And I think a lot of politicians are really concerned as well, even if it's not partisan politics that's coming into play. you're pushing for one

0: thing. In the meantime, if you're pushed for one thing, then is the province going to say, well, we were going to help you on housing, but, you know, you're pushing too hard on this thing, so we're not going to be so amenable to helping you on housing. And I don't know. I don't know if that's coming into play or not.
1: It gets talked about all the time, and it's something that in this area is very real, and it's very relevant. We should hit a break. I kind of want to stay on this a little bit. I do also want to ask you about Carney and the states and how you think he's doing. But let's hit a pause. We'll be right back.
2: Well, just finding some roadwork-related volume in town on Thorold Stone Road. It is a bit heavy as you approach Davis. And on your Toronto-bound side of the QEW, it's not looking too bad. You're going to find volume on the downside of the Burlington Skyway Bridge, and it continues as you make your way through Burlington and Oakville. 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
4: Taking a look at your weather forecast. Today we'll see a mix of sun and cloud with clear skies near noon, a high of 26, feeling like 29 with the Humidex. Partly cloudy skies this evening and a low of 13 overnight. Tomorrow will be sunny with a high of 25 and some increasing cloudiness for Saturday. The temperature steady near 25. Right now it's 16 degrees. I'm Christine Jansen for CKTV News.
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8: This is Steph Vivier in the morning. Filling in is Carl Dockstader.
9: Check it out. Steph Vivier in the morning here on CKTV News. Got a special one-on-one with Mike Balsam. You've got a new position. Is it a secret new position?
10: No, it's not secret. It's just the editor of, I write for NOTLlocal.com. We used to publish a paper. It got too expensive for us to publish a paper. We came into the fold of Village Media out of Sault Ste. Marie. Their business model is to buy financially strapped publishing papers and bring them in, keep them alive online. And that's what they did. And our editor wanted to retire. And for a couple of years, she was sort of hinting at that. And okay. I was resisting it and resisting it. But she took some time off. I filled in for her and realized that I enjoyed it. And so we did the switch. So now she's freelancing and I'm actually the full-time editor.
9: She tricked you into...
10: Yeah, a little bit. I would say maybe she's a little bit of a trick, yeah.
9: Do you think she lied?
10: No. Okay. No, because she was really hinting that she wanted to retire, and I was very adamant. No, I got involved because I like the writing aspect of it,
9: yeah.
10: And I was afraid that as the editor, I wouldn't be able to write as much. And I've been able to find a balance, and I'm actually probably writing even more.
9: Okay,
10: right
9: good.
10: Now.
9: Good. Yeah. Well, I'm glad your voice is out there, and I love when you come on the show because the first thing I do is I grab your stories off of the paper.
10: And
9: there's always lots of good stuff to talk about. We have actually, I think as a public service, we could let people know that tomorrow's the last day. Probably if you don't have the things prepared by now, you probably couldn't just decide today that you're going to run tomorrow because there's a lot of preparation that's required. But you ran a story outlining the whole process. When's the deadline? 2 p.m. tomorrow?
10: 2 p.m. So the way I understand it is, you can still file your paperwork up to and including 2 p.m.
9: Okay.
10: But after that, everything has to be vetted by each municipality's clerk's office, right?
9: Okay.
10: So they go through all of the paperwork, and then they will fill out the official list of candidates. And that starts at about 4 p.m. So there's this little gap, and I don't really understand it all. But then the following Monday is when the list of candidates will be released to the public officially.
9: All right, that's good for us to know, and that'll be something that we'll be tracking here. I know there are the incumbent mayor in Niagara on the Lake is not running.
10: Well, nobody really knows, and I've spoken to
9: as of right now,
10: he's not said what he's going to do, and he's been very non-committal, he's always said to me, well, Mike, I'm just, you know, going to observe the landscape and make a decision. But it seems to me right now that he's not running.
9: Okay. All right. So, he has announced, Frank Campion has said that he doesn't intend to seek re-election. He has made that
10: right.
9: statement. Sandra Easton has also said that she doesn't intend to seek re-election. Rob Foster was on our show, counselor, said that he's not going to. So there are some people that, Mayor Matt has announced his intentions.
10: Yes.
9: Mayor Jim has announced his intentions.
10: Terry Udalini of Thorold is retiring.
9: He is. Yeah, that's right.
10: So there will be a new mayor of Thorold.
9: Yeah. So there are several races to watch. And so we'll start to get an idea on Monday, or we'll know by Monday exactly who's running.
10: Exactly.
9: And then you and I can both inform the public in different ways.
10: But. And that's when the campaign hits the ground. That's when the signs can start going up. You'll see more knocking on doors. We're getting close to that October 26th. That's fall is going to be a lot of knocking on doors, a lot of campaigning, and hopefully some all candidates meetings we'll see as well.
9: Oh yeah, I'm sure. I know for a fact that the station will have exhaustive coverage and that we'll find ways to do that. And our website will, as it always has been, will be a great resource that people can come to. And I'm sure also on your end, you'll have some great resources for people to get to. So, but to go back to the issues that we were talking about before the pause, I do think that like we were specifically talking about, or I had asked you the question about that line that local politicians need to strike. I think that I don't know how we're going to push back against there really are issues with climate change, for example. And that's a level where on any given day, municipally, provincially, and federally, you can have three different opinions, three different perspectives.
10: Right.
9: Yet it seems apparent that we've got a complex problem. What other purpose does government serve than helping us fix this complex problem? And I don't know what role the municipal election can play, you know, leading up to that. I don't know if you have any ideas.
10: It's a tough one, Carl, because again, you've got to look at what does a government want to do. And if you look at Canada as a whole, the goal is to increase our GDP every year.
9: Yep.
10: If we see a decrease in the GDP, well, then we're in trouble.
9: Yep.
10: Productivity is down. Inflation could go up. We've got all kinds of problems. So can we really tackle climate change while also increasing the GDP each and every year? Is that a possibility?
9: Yeah.
10: And I'm not sure that it is, because I think you have to make some very difficult decisions if you want to tackle climate change as a nation. And, you know, we're pushing ahead with oil pipelines.
9: Yeah.
10: Is that going to help tackle climate change?
9: I
10: don't think so.
9: It's a good segue to the other topic I wanted to ask you about. And we've only got a couple of minutes left here, but I definitely want to get your perspective in that. I do think that Mark Carney was put in a very difficult position.
10: Very difficult position.
9: But he also ran on it and he said, I'm your guy.
10: Yes.
9: I'm your guy for this. So I think holding him to a high standard is also very fair. For now, as of 8:56 a.m., the 50% tariffs that the United States were going to tack on to the already high tariffs that are on Canada are now put on hold.
10: On hold again. Yep. So much more uncertainty,
9: presumably on the condition that the provinces will all agree to put U.S. liquor back on the shelves and to put U.S. alcohol back on the shelves. Do you think that under the circumstances that the Prime Minister has done a good job handling this file, all things considered?
10: I think you've got to look at the fact that he's done what he can do. And, you know, if we go back to Switzerland and his inspiring speech, and he made headlines across the world, he was the talk of Davos. I think he did what he had to do. He pivoted away from the United States as a partner and said, we're looking to build new alliances. We all need to get in this together. None of us are as strong as the United States, but we can be stronger if we band together. So that was inspiring. I think and I'm not trying to be an apologist for Mr. Carney, but you know, the idea of the pipeline, the pipeline was a way to appease Alberta at a time when tensions between Alberta and the rest of the country were looking to be at a breaking point. And so the pipeline is a way to appease Alberta. I think now we're looking at a chance to throw a bone to the United States right now in the form of the U.S. alcohol. Whether or not Doug Ford's going to put on his Captain Canada cape and start pouring out more bottles of American booze.
9: Yes.
10: I don't know if Ford's going to agree with him on this, if that's the way they want to go, to throw that bone to the United States, but I think it's a wise choice at this point in time.
9: Yeah, strategically speaking, like I definitely have concerns about the Keystone XL coming back into commission and the level of pipelines and investment in that form of energy that are built. But I do think with Premier Ford, it'll simply come down to optics and strategic.
10: Yes.
9: And whether it makes sense. But also I do think that the economic stakes are so high and Ontario is such a big part of the Canadian economy with so many different border communities and so many international borders with so much traffic. I would be surprised if Ford didn't agree to go along with this, but I guess we'll have to wait and see.
10: Exactly.
9: We'll have to wait and see for so many other things, but thank you so much for joining the program.
10: Thanks for having me on, Carl.
9: Yeah, for sure. Alex Hobson, it's been a delight, an absolute delight.
10: I think he's lying.
11: Are you being serious, Carl? Or is this just a lie you're telling me to make me feel better?
9: Are you free on Saturday or what? I'm really counting on you, bro. I was just hoping.
11: It's just a move.
9: just one more person to help me move.
11: Well, thank you, Carl. I had fun today. My thanks to Gavin McKenna for joining us this morning.
9: Yeah, that was
11: at about
9: really
11: 5:50.
9: Great. That was amazing. Really yeah. kind of him to.
11: I can't believe that he answered his phone.
9: Yeah,
11: I didn't even realize I had his number.
9: That was really great. Thanks again for connecting that. Thank you to CKTV News for hosting the program. Gene Vlaitis is coming up on the other side of the pause. We'll see you tomorrow morning. Nigeet Wiswakwik.
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15: Good morning. I'm Christine Jansen. We'll see a mix of sun and cloud this morning with clear skies this afternoon. Right now it's 16 degrees. Coming up, a missing woman, garbage collection, and more doctors. First, a check on traffic.
16: Well, heads up, southbound Highway 58 at the Thorold Tunnel. We're dealing with a stall blocking the left lane, causing volume through that stretch. And on your Toronto-bound side of the QEW, seeing volume now approaching Christie as you continue Toronto-bound, slow past Fruitland. And as you continue, volume on the downside of the Burlington Skyway Bridge. Jumpstart helps kids across Canada access sport in play so more kids can get into the game. Learn more at jumpstart.canadiantire.ca. 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
15: In the news, police in Niagara Falls are searching for a missing woman. Police are asking for the public's help in locating 72-year-old Linda Jean. A clothing description is not available at this time, but we have her photo posted on our website. Anyone with information on her whereabouts are encouraged to contact police. Enhanced waste collection in St. Catharines after the floods is now moving to targeted pickups. This is the final week for enhanced citywide take-all curbside collection of flood-related waste. For residents who are still working through cleanup, there will be two additional targeted collection dates for flooding-related waste next Monday and the Monday after that. Go to our website for the link to register. Crews continue to work through a significant volume of material and waste already set out will be collected as soon as possible. Large bins will continue to be available at Bill Burgoyne Arena for St. Catharines residents who need to dispose of flood-related waste this week through to Saturday and next week, Monday, August 24th to Saturday, August 29th from 9 a.m. to 4 p.m. Tipping fees will continue to be waived. St. Catharines NDP MPP Jenny Stevens is sounding the alarm over cuts to the Workplace Safety and Insurance Board, or WSIB. Stevens says she has learned WSIB is cutting hundreds of jobs and closing 10 offices across Ontario, including the St. Catharines office. The Workplace Safety and Insurance Board is an independent agency of the Ontario government that administers no-fault workplace insurance and financial compensation for workers who experience work-related injuries or illnesses. It's funded entirely by premiums paid by Ontario employers. She says the cuts will mean the loss of good local jobs and, importantly, the loss of experienced high-seniority workers who carry years of knowledge about Ontario's workers' compensation system. A good start to the year when it comes to family doctors setting up practices in Niagara. CKTB's Bonnie Heslop with more.
17: The Ministry of Health is sharing some updated numbers, saying Niagara has welcomed 10 family doctors in the first 6 months of the year. That means 9,000 residents were connected to a family doctor. The recruitment effort continues to bring more doctors and specialists to the area. The doctor shortage has forced the Port Colborne Urgent Care Center to run on reduced hours. Niagara Health saying the UCC will operate today from 10 to 3 and then tomorrow from 4 to 8, and then regular hours resume on Saturday. Reporting for CKTV News, I'm Bonnie Heslop.
15: Meanwhile, a local family has made a $500,000 donation to Niagara Health. Vishva and Kamlesh Sharma have handed a $500,000 gift to the Niagara Health Foundation, which will be used to support the future of healthcare in the region. The Sharma family arrived in Niagara in the late 1960s and eventually helped establish Niagara's first Hindu temple when the region's South Asian community was still growing. Niagara Health says the funding will be used for highest priority needs, supporting healthcare services, innovation, and patient care for communities across the region. And more wacky food combos are coming to the CNE this year. Some of the offerings are bite-sized, such as edible spheres filled with blue raspberry dirty soda and strawberry cold foam. Others are more of a commitment, including the foot-long butter chicken taquito. Amber Olma of Event Foods says they're offering a deep-fried lobster on a stick.
18: It's this classic Canadian seafood that we kind of brought some carnival flair to by putting it on steak. It's super crispy, super good. It's served with kettle chips, our house-made sauce, and, of course, classic garlic butter on the side.
15: The city's public transit agency is planning to add service on bus and streetcar routes that serve Exhibition Place while the CNE runs from Friday through Labor Day. Now taking a look at sports, the Toronto Blue Jays are one game out of a playoff spot in the American League wild card race. Toronto dropped a 7-6 decision to Tampa Bay. Minnesota has sole possession of the third wild card spot after a 6-4 win over Atlanta. The Texas Rangers are a half game behind. And Canada's women's basketball team is unbeaten at the FIBA Olympic pre-qualifying tournament in Mexico. Canada rolled to an 85-38 rout of the Philippines for its second straight win. In the WNBA, Washington beat Toronto 93-82. It was the Tempo's 12th straight loss. For more local news that matters to you, go to cktbnews.com. 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
15: Taking a look at your weather forecast, today we'll see a mix of sun and cloud with clear skies near noon, a high of 26, feeling like 29 with the Humidex. Partly cloudy skies this evening and a low of 13 overnight. Tomorrow will be sunny with a high of 25 and some increasing cloudiness for Saturday, the temperature steady near 25. Right now it's 16 degrees. I'm Christine Jansen for CKTV News.
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0: 1 at Stirring Up Number 2. It's Gene Valaitis on CKTV News. It's time for Valaitis on the News, the early edition.
1: Okay, everybody, here we go. Hang around the flagpole until 10:05 this morning. From the provincial government, Niagara West MPP Sam Osterhoff will be joining me, and we're going to talk about the aftermath of the flooding. Now, if you're a regular listener, well, first of all, thank you. But you know, I've been saying the same thing all along. I've been saying two things. When everything is finally back to normal, it's going to take a while, but it will be, and your basement will look brand new again. People will remember two things. One, who showed up, and two, who did not. Right now, in my humble opinion, the province is not showing up. And, you know, I'm listening to the station yesterday afternoon, and I think it was best summed up by our very own news director, Bonnie Heslop. She filed this.
2: St. Catharines Mayor Matt Sisko says local residents should be eligible, but Minister of Municipal Affairs Rob Flack says mapping needs to be done.
3: The key here still is for you, municipalities, all municipalities, work with our team to get the mapping done so we can get some results ASAP.
2: Flack says $100 million in private insurance claims have already been made, and the province's program has specific eligibility.
3: It's for uninsurable losses for overland flooding from rivers, lakes, streams, etc.
2: Meantime, Sisko says it took Ontario Corps 10 days to arrive in Niagara to help, and that's too long. The Minister of Emergency Preparedness, Jill Dunlop, says they needed to make sure the situation was safe because there was some raw sewage in basements. She also said municipalities need to contact the province right away. The City of St. Catharines says it was in contact with the province less than 12 hours after the weather event started. Reporting for CKTV News, I'm Bonnie Heslop.
1: Well, like I said, people are going to remember who showed up and who did not. Well, here is a story that's going to make you very, very angry. You know, I just can't get over how stupid we have become as a country. Can somebody tell me the exact moment when Canadian lives became so valueless within our own system? So a guy from Lebanon drives 130K an hour, kills a Canadian woman, and then he tries to blame his brother for it. Then his lawyer argues for a reduced sentence so he doesn't get deported because it would disrupt his life. Oh, poor Muffin. His life would be disrupted. Well, what about the Canadian woman who was killed? 67-year-old Joan Club's life wasn't only disrupted, it was ended. Murder by car. Check out this report, courtesy of CTV News.
4: Sentencing hearing resumed today in London for a man convicted of dangerous driving causing death. Nick Paparella has more on the proceedings and why his sentence may impact his ability to stay in Canada.
5: It was a horrific crash in the middle of the day that claimed the life of 67-year-old Joan Club, who was a passenger in a Hyundai on November 3rd of 2020. Earlier this year, 32-year-old Baha Ali was found guilty of dangerous driving causing death after the court heard he was driving his black Mercedes-Benz at 129 kilometers an hour along Southdale Road near White Oak Road. During the trial last fall, Ali tried to pawn it off on his younger brother, claiming that he was behind the wheel, but the court didn't buy it. When his sentencing hearing got underway in the spring, the Crown asked that Ali serve a 5-year sentence along with a 5-year driving prohibition. When the sentencing hearing resumed on Monday, defense lawyer Melina Macchia asked for a much lighter penalty, requesting a 2-year conditional sentence, meaning no time in custody, along with a 15-year driving prohibition, saying, "We know that the vehicle was speeding, but there was no evidence that he was under the influence." Even though Ali has a criminal record which includes assault, Macchia said his past criminal record does demonstrate that he can comply with probation. The defense is asking that Ali serve no jail time because any custodial sentence over 6 months would mean that immigration would get involved and he could face deportation back to Lebanon. Makia told the court that Ali has been in Canada for 12 years, and if he's deported, his life as he knows it would be disrupted. Before wrapping up, Justice Barbara McFarland told the court, "This is a challenging case to determine a proper and fit sentence. The defendant's relatively youthful actions had tragic consequences." The judge is expected to hand down her decision on the case on October 30th. Nick Paparella, CTV News.
1: His life might be disrupted. Oh, Muffin. You know what? This is everything that is wrong in Canada today. And what about the 67-year-old woman who was killed, Ms. Defense Lawyer? Sounds like you don't give a crap about her. Only a guy who should be on a plane this morning and out of Canada for good. All right, what's the deal with the trade deal we reached with Trump? It still hasn't been signed. Well, the Prime Minister isn't saying anything, but Donald Trump is.
6: With Canada, if I could ask you, you said that there's a deal, an agreement in place. Are you willing to lower tariffs on steel and aluminum?
7: Well, we're looking at that.
6: Well, in order to get farmers...
7: We're getting zero for our farmers. You know, farmers have been hurt very badly by Canada, and they won't be paying any tariffs anymore. And we may bring some of the tariffs down to a level where other countries are, because Canada was paying a higher tariff. Canada was paying us a higher tariff. So we are, look, we have a very nice relationship with leadership right now, and we'll see. But we did a three-day pause. It was supposed to be a 50% straight across the board tariff that was going into effect at 7 o'clock this morning. And I delayed it at the request of Canada for 3 days so we can iron out the details. But it's going to be a wonderful deal. Hopefully a wonderful deal for everybody, yeah.
1: Yeah, meanwhile, reports in The Sun this morning say the Prime Minister is now asking provincial premiers to put American booze back on their shelves. But again, the Prime Minister is not saying anything about the deal. It still hasn't been signed. And you know Trump. And oh, look at this. The Harry and Meghan haters are going crazy online this morning. Prince Harry and Meghan, they're moving back to the United Kingdom. Go on social media. These crazy, wacky people who for some reason just can't stand Harry and Meghan are having a meltdown like you would not believe. And that's Philitis on the news, the early edition.
8: Here's your CKTV news weather forecast. Today we got clearing skies throughout the day. 26 degrees is the high, 29 degrees is the humidex. Overnight it's going to be 13 degrees. Tomorrow 26 degrees and sunny, humidex up at 30. On Saturday it's going to be 25 degrees with a mix of sun and cloud. Sunday it's going to go down to 22 degrees with a 60% chance of showers. And then on Monday, 22 with a mix of sun and cloud. Right now it's 18 degrees outside. With your CKTV News weather, I'm Alex Hobson.
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1: All right, you can get a hold of me at 905-688-2582. At 10:05 this morning, MPP Sam Osterhoff is going to be joining me on the show. We're going to be talking about what the province is doing, or maybe what the province is not doing, in assisting businesses and families here in the Niagara region after the two terrible flash floods. And if you have some questions you'd like me to pose to Sam, 905-688-2582. Every Thursday morning, it's always a delight to welcome back to the show Tom Gorski from Black Locks Reporter, the best news site in Canada with the stories you simply don't see anywhere else. Good morning, Tom.
17: Good morning, Jim.
1: Hey, Tom, my dad was a Holocaust survivor, so he, and as a result, my mom, and as a result, my sister and I, were one of the lucky families. He survived. Your reporting shocked me this week. The federal government is protecting for, quote, the safety of individuals in concealing more than a million pages of records on Nazi collaborators led into Canada after 1945. Now, Tom, you know, Cabinet years ago promised to release all of the Holocaust-related files. Now, Tom, I don't care if you're 85, 95, or 105. These people must be brought to justice for the memory of my dad and so many other people who died.
17: That's exactly the point, Gene. These are not... And there is some confusion on this point, certainly at Library and Archives Canada, where they hold the records. These are not people, oh, you know, I was in trade school in Heidelberg, it was a crazy time, I was swept up. These are Paul Bernardos. These are the worst of the worst. These are serial killers. They were led into this country, dozens of them, scores of them. And they compile their names and addresses. And the only war crimes inquiry we ever had back in 1985, and that list was sealed. And groups like B'nai B'rith, historical researchers, and others have been after that list for 40 years. And the feds simply will not release it. What is inexplicable and, frankly, infuriating is in the case of Library and Archives Canada, this is currently before the courts, and a ruling by the Information Commissioner, but the fact this is even an argument is just simply berserk, is they are looking, archivists are looking for reasons not to release the names. And one of the exemptions they invoke is safety of individuals. The other is solicitor-client privilege. I mean, you got 80 Paul Bernardos led into the country. Don't talk to me about solicitor-client privilege. The list will come out eventually, Gene, but the feds have dug in on this, and Canada, I have to tell you, has one of the worst records when it comes to releasing Holocaust files. 2009, and now I don't want to rant, Gene, Cabinet signed, it was called the International Holocaust Remembrance Alliance. It was an agreement. It's based in Berlin. And the agreement says this: if you sign this agreement, you agree, their words, not mine, to take all necessary steps to facilitate the opening of archives in order to ensure all documents bearing on the Holocaust are available to researchers for all time. They won't do it.
1: Mm. Well, speaking of secret lists, this is a doozy of a report on your site. New records show a federal blacklist of Freedom Convoy supporters was privately circulated to thousands of corporations, banks, including the Bank of China, the Bank of India, Citibank, Wells Fargo. But not only that, it was the RCMP that sent the list out in the first place.
17: And it was illegal. Two courts have now ruled, the Federal Court and the Federal Court of Appeal, and the Supreme Court, we think, will rule the same way because they've taken a final appeal on it. This was unlawful. This was unconstitutional. What happened? During the Freedom Convoy, the Department of Finance decided to play hardball. The minister, Chrystia Freeland, in the day, made a calculated decision, and she ordered the RCMP to start rounding up names. And they did. These were names of supporters, names, addresses of people who sympathized with the Freedom Convoy protest. By the way, that was not a crime to sympathize with the Freedom Convoy protest. Millions of Canadians donated money to them. But Cabinet invoked the Terrorist Financing Act. That was a stretch. And they came up with this name. We only now, all these years later, see in records that that blacklist in Ontario alone went to between 1,000 and 2,000 brokerages and other corporations. There was no limits on it, Gene. Worse yet, it was not encrypted information. Anybody could have seen those names. And there was no attempt to even verify if the cops made a mistake on the list and just named someone who was a passerby. Gene, outside of the Civil Liberties Association and people such as yourself, and I have to say a surprisingly few members of Parliament, it's beyond me why this does not get people exercised. If the government can do that and freeze your bank account because you didn't not have correct thinking, Joker's wild, man.
1: Yeah. Tom, I feel for this guy, and I'm talking about Housing Minister Gregor Robertson. You know, every ministry he puts his hands on turns into, and let me use gentle language, caca, if you know what I mean. Now, you're reporting housing starts remain far short of target, with new construction down by double digits in the biggest markets in the country. And that's right from CMHC this week and on your site. The figures contradict repeated claims by Robertson, who just can't get anything right.
17: Not even close. They're not even close, Dean. Their target, this is their figure, not mine. Their figure is we need a minimum 500,000 housing starts a year to restore affordability. That's their language. We have never built 500,000 houses in Canada in a single year, not even close. The closest we ever came was like 1976. We built something like 278,000. They now see from CMHC that housing starts are declining. They're going down, not up. And we also see, just this morning, access to information memo from the Department of Finance that said, maybe, air quotes, we coulda, woulda, shoulda hit that target sometime around 2033. Not saying, not promising, Gene. This completely contradicts public statements. Cabinet, the Prime Minister, said we are building faster and better than has ever been seen in our country. It's simply untrue. Gene, this is almost a cruel hoax for anyone who's looking for a house to start building up equity and raise a family. Yeah. You cannot take Cabinet at its word. It's contradicted by their own internal data. It's... What did Lily Tomlin used to say? No matter how cynical you are, it's never enough. It applies on housing.
1: Yeah. Also on your site this week, you report on a Commons petition sponsored by New Democrat MP Leah Gazin from Winnipeg Centre. Now, she is demanding Cabinet must lift a six-month advisory against travel to Cuba, which, as we know, is a communist dictatorship where people are locked up with no habeas corpus. Now, this petition follows notice from credit card issuers suspending all transactions in Cuba. Well, Tom, maybe Ms. Gazin should travel to North Korea, where I understand the weather is just great in August.
17: It's interesting, Gene. It's interesting that there's a reason, even if there was not a flight ban and a travel advisory. There's a travel advisory because airlines are not carrying air passengers to Havana. They're not going to Cuba because they can't refuel, because there's no jet fuel. And now we see Visa and MasterCard this summer suspended all transactions in Cuba. So if you go there, get ready for, according to the travel advisor from the government of Canada, shortages of food, water, medicine, transportation, and you better take all cash. By the way, look out for street crime. Why is some people, in particular New Democrats and others, pretty hot on this? Their economy is heavily reliant on tourism. Their estimates, Cuban economy, economists have said that the travel bans and advisors have taken 5% off their GDP. Like, their ambassador went to a parliamentary committee. He begged them, Gene. He said, please, please, come to Cuba. We'll try to show you a good time, given the absence of electricity and food. But they're desperate for the cash.
1: I just checked the weather forecast in North Korea. sunny and 28 today. Thank you, Tom.
17: Thank you, Gene.
1: There he goes, Tom Gorski, with Blacklux Reporter every Thursday morning here. It really is the best news site in Canada. You'll just discover stories there that nobody else reports on, and we always enjoy having Tom on the show. All right, let's take a break. It's Thursday. That means Peter Sherman is up next. We'll talk to him. And a reminder, at 10:05 this morning, MPP Sam Osterhoff is going to be joining me, and we're going to get down to basics about the flood aftermath and the cleanup. It's CKTV News on a Thursday morning. I'm really happy you're here. And you can get a hold of me at 905-688-2582. And if you have questions you want me to pose to MPP Sam, toss them in the good old text machine and let me know. CKTV News. I'm Gene Velaitis.
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20: Good morning. I'm Christine Jansen. Here's what's making news. This is the final week for enhanced citywide take-all curbside collection of flood-related waste in St. Catharines. For residents who are still working through cleanup, there will be two additional targeted collection dates for flooding-related waste next Monday and the Monday after that. Go to our website for the link to register. And Niagara has welcomed 10 family doctors and connected more than 9,000 additional residents to primary care during the first 6 months of the year. Meantime, the doctor shortage has forced the Port Colborne Urgent Care Center to run on reduced hours this week. Niagara Health says the UCC will operate today from 10 a.m. to 3 p.m. and tomorrow from 4 p.m. to 8 p.m. Now taking a look at your weather forecast, we'll see a mix of sun and cloud for today with a high of 26, feeling like 29 with the Humidex. Partly cloudy skies this evening and a low of 13 overnight. Tomorrow will be sunny with a high of 25 and increasing cloudiness for Saturday, the temperature steady near 25. I'm Christine Jansen for CKTB News.
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26: He has an opinion. Some days you'll agree. Some days you won't. But here's the difference. He respects your opinion. It's Gene Velitis on CKTV News.
1: All right. Just a reminder. And as a matter of fact, I just got a text message from MPP Sam Osterhoff. He says he's looking forward to talking to me at 10:05 this morning. We're going to have a frank discussion about the province and what it's doing or not doing in the aftermath of the two bad flash floods. I got to tell you, I love Thursday mornings. We start off with Tom Gorski, have a little break, and here he is again. Peter Sherman, a former MPP, used to live in the Niagara region for a long time. He's a businessman, he's a broadcaster, he's a grandfather, and tens of thousands of people read him daily on Substack. Good morning, Peter.
27: Good morning. Well, none of that's a lie, but I got to tell you, probably the worst real estate move I ever made in my life, and my wife agrees, is selling when we lived in Niagara on the lake. It was beautiful, it is beautiful, and we miss our home there.
1: Yeah, it is a shame because I'm talking about my hometown now. You live in a dump of a city.
27: You're talking about Toronto?
1: Yeah.
27: Oh, it's worse than a dump. I could use a word that's been bandied about, but radio doesn't take kindly to that language.
1: Yeah, I bet. Does it end in the word hole?
27: That one. Yeah, okay. That's the one. Anyway, we'll talk about that another day. But I'm here, and I'm too old to move.
1: Hey, listen, I want to get your reaction to this last-minute deal that Trump is calling it, and holding off for another 2 days on the 50% tariffs on everything from cement to hockey sticks to honey to flowers. Now, it hasn't been signed yet, and we know Trump can change his mind in a New York minute. But and Carney isn't releasing any of the details, but there is a report in The Sun this morning from Lori Goldstein that there was a secret phone call to a number of provincial premiers yesterday telling them that you're going to have to put American wine, spirits, and beer back on the store shelves.
27: Well, I don't know how secret it was. It was in the paper this morning, and maybe it was secret then. But from what I heard, there was one premier who said, not so fast, not so fast, and I believe it was David Eby out in BC. Doug Ford seems to be ready to put bourbon back on, and my Woodford Reserve is calling out to me, so I'd be happy about that. But you know what? I'm like you and everybody else. I don't know the details of the deal. I desperately want the United States and Canada. I've written about this extensively, and you and I have talked about it. I want us to have a contiguous North America that takes care of the things that we have in common. We have a climate in common. We have roads in common. We have so much commerce in common, and we have defense in common. And we've talked about all of those. So I want this to happen. On the other hand, in a rare fit of I don't know what, I agree with Prime Minister Carney that we, you know, signing a deal is not what it's about. Signing a good deal is what it's about. And I don't mind. The United States always gets a good deal, but we've got to get a good deal as well. So until we hear what this consists of, I can't say what's going on. And everybody has their axe to grind. I'll give you one in particular. Mm-hmm. They talk a lot about dairy because of a supply management system that we've had that has to do with essentially how much we can ship into the States, how much they can ship to us, so cheeses and milk and so forth. And the biggest noise there comes from the province of Quebec,
1: yep.
27: Which I might say, parenthetically, recently announced that if the PQ gets elected, the Parti Québécois, they won't hold a separation referendum. Well, they're going to get elected, and I'm delighted to hear they're not going to bother wasting money on that because nobody was going to vote for it anyway. That said, these guys are the ones who are screaming loudest about not hurting their dairy industry. I don't know if there's anybody planning to hurt their dairy industry. Might cut into it a little bit, but it's a little rich to holler that loud when you're the province getting $30 billion of our dollars in equalization payments, mm-hmm. transfer payments. So, the decision that we all have to make when we read the small print as to whether or not this is a good deal or a bad deal has to include things like that. So, you know, if we were talking Saturday morning, perhaps, we would have those details. You're not on Saturday morning and we're not talking. But next week we'll review it, and maybe next week we'll review a deal we have and celebrate, and maybe we won't. I do want to raise one other thing.
1: Yes.
27: I wrote on this week. And there's an event that happened back in January 7th, 2025. President Trump was not yet President Trump. He was President-elect Trump. And he was asked whether he would ever use military force to acquire Canada. This was because the reporters and he were having a dialogue about the then much bandied about 51st state, which nobody in Canada really felt very strongly about. So his answer to that, again, the question, would you ever use military force to acquire Canada? And I'm quoting, no, economic force. So he said it. He'd use economic force to acquire Canada. I don't remember any country in the world that he dealt with, and he's dealt with all of them, where he threatened to impose a 50% tariff on top of many other tariffs that were already there. In other words, try very hard to use economic force to put us essentially out of business, or if not out of business, in dire straits. And I've remembered that, and I keep remembering it. Mm-hmm. I wrote about it yesterday because I'm not sure, and I'll quote my own title, as to whether or not we're talking about tariffs or negotiations. And my title was, perhaps the tariffs are the negotiation.
1: Yeah.
27: So it remains to be seen, but I wrote about it not because I, on the surface of it, mistrust Trump, but Canada as a whole, if you look at the numbers that have been thrown at us, mistrusts Trump. And if that's the case, maybe we have to go back and look at why those tariffs were there, why he pulled them off at the last minute, though that's not so strange, but what is in the deal. And when we know what's in the deal and we're reasonably happy with it and we're prepared to put pen to paper, that's when I'm going to have that imaginary Woodford Reserve bourbon drink and wait till the real stuff gets on the shelf.
1: Yeah. You know, this wasn't lost on me at all this week. And, you know, again, it's Trump. You just don't know what's going on in that mind of his.

0: South Korea didn't want to get involved in the war. Now, the U.S. and South Korea are having these big war games currently over there. And Trump just said, no, no, no, we're pulling back. You know, we're not going to do this. And he said that's because Kim Jong-un has behaved. Well, he is a president, and he knows him, and he likes him. Now, last week...
1: Yeah, but that's he's in North Korea, and never the twain shall meet.
0: Yeah, I know, but my point is, last week when Trump was in Las Vegas, it was Canada's nasty, nasty, oh, they're nasty, nasty. Like, Canada is nasty, but North Korea, a communist dictatorship where people are locked up and killed routinely by a dictator, oh, he's the nicest guy in the world.
1: Well, you know, you just kind of described by example what is the man Donald Trump. I've never met him. I do know people who have. In fact, I know one or two people who have been to parties with him, one who lived on the street where Mar-a-Lago is. And nobody who is in that circle says nasty things about him. They say he's terrific to be with. He's fun at a party. He's a raconteur, all of that stuff. But I've also read The Art of the Deal. And if any of it is, I mean, I know it was ghostwritten, but if any of it's true, the Trump that we see is the Trump that's described in the book. He's the guy who throws a bunch of, let's just call it BS in the road to stop you in your tracks when he's thinking of negotiating a deal with you. And then he sweeps it away at the last possible minute and makes the deal he really always had in mind. I know that was a bad analogy, but the point I'm making, I think your listeners will get, and that is he plays a game that most of us don't play. Canadian bargaining, whether it's at a bargaining table or it's me and you deciding on the phenomenal salary that you pay for me to come on and talk to you on Thursday morning, we sit, and I know you're doubling it next week.
0: Yes.
1: So the point is, you sit down at a table and you say, this is what I want. And the other guy says, well, this is what we want. And then you get into a discussion, you know, of decent, low-level human beings talking in muted tones, not loud, angry tones. And you do what's called bargaining. Bargaining. Bargaining is, I'll give you this, I want that, what if I gave you this and that, well, maybe we could do this. That, everybody knows what bargaining is, and some countries run that way. You know, even if you're going in to buy a souvenir, you have to bargain in certain countries. Well, here you have to bargain on things like contracts between employees and employers. You have to certainly bargain when you're dealing with another country, as we're doing now. With Trump, it's a crapshoot. You don't know the way he's going to be. And you're right, five days ago, you know, somebody puts a camera in his face and says, what about Canada? Oh, they're nasty. That's a nasty bunch. We've dealt with a lot of people. We can't make a deal with them. You know, there's only two countries that retaliated against us. Who was it? China and Canada. In other words, he puts us in the same class as the CCS. So to try to explain Trump, you got the wrong guy. I don't know anybody who can.
0: You know, there's this website called Polymarket where you can bet on world affairs. Sadly, I tried to place a bet, and you can't do it from Canada. But I would wage $50 that this deal will not be signed on Friday.
1: I hope you're wrong.
0: I'm wrong.
1: You know, I understand. Well, this is actually a phrase that I used in writing about it. You know, that I was worried about this, worried about that thing that happened a couple of years ago that I think he's kept in mind. My belief is that ultimately he has a vision for North America. North America being Mexico, the United States, Canada, maybe Greenland, but certainly the continent itself being one unit that works in unison. And maybe some years in the future, 10, 20, 50, 100, 500 years in the future, that's the way it's going to be. Countries never remain exactly as countries are. We just look at things in a snapshot in time, and we say that's our world. That world changes all the time, and if that weren't true, the country I was born, I was born in Canada, but the country called Czechoslovakia that existed while I was a child wouldn't today be a combination of Czechia and Slovakia and Slovenia and whatever else is over there. Things change all the time. So, maybe Trump has a vision that's correct in the future beyond him. I don't think it's a vision that's going to come to fruition now, and certainly not by playing some of the games that he does.

0: I'll go back to what we both said. Let's hope that pen goes to paper, that we have a deal, and that we can, and I want to emphasize this as well, that we can continue trading with the United States on, I won't say an equal, but an equitable level that maintains our industry, maintains our jobs, and obviously maintains theirs. Because if we get to that point, or dare I say when we get to that point, where we are is kind of running in place where we were 1, 2, 3, 5 years ago. We still have a country to build that was wrecked for 12 years by the Liberal Party. Sorry if I'm sounding partisan, but I believe that. Our economy is in tatters, and it wasn't Trump that did it, whether we would like to think so or not. We did it, so we have to fix it.
1: Yeah. You have a great article on Substack this week called How Countries Get Into Financial Trouble. I want to talk about that when we come back. Because yesterday here I was talking about the latest from the Fraser Institute that is reporting that this year Canadians are spending more on paying taxes than basic necessities. So we'll continue with Peter Sherman coming up here next. First, so on CKDB News, we cue the weather fairy, and here comes Alex with the all-important forecast.
2: Here's your CKTB News weather forecast. Got a pretty optimistic-looking week ahead of us. Only day we're really going to get some rain is Sunday, as of right now. 26 degrees today. Clearing skies around noon. It'll open up for some sun this afternoon. 29 with the Humidex. Overnight, 13 degrees. Tomorrow, it's going to be 26 with the Humidex, making it feel like 30. Sunny skies all day tomorrow. On Saturday, 25 degrees with a mix of sun and cloud. Sunday, it's going to be 22 with a 60% chance of showers. And then on Monday, 22 with a mix of sun and cloud. Right now, it's 18 degrees with your CKTB News weather. I'm Alex Hobson.
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1: All right, just a reminder that Tory MPP Sam Osterhoff is going to be joining me at 10:05, and we're going to talk about what the province is or is not doing in the aftermath of the two flash floods. Now, you know, the Association of Ontario Municipalities have been meeting up in Ottawa, and that's why Sam couldn't jump on yesterday. But he's going to be on at 10:05, and we're going to be talking about the Disaster Relief Fund, if it's ever going to happen, and also Jill Dunlop, the Minister of Emergency Preparedness. Man, she just humiliated Mayor Matt during a meeting up there. So we'll get to that at 10:05, an important interview coming up next hour. All right, Thursday, we continue on with Peter Sherman. It's always great to have Peter along here, a longtime friend, and certainly a man with an opinion, and he knows what he's talking about. Now, Peter, I mentioned they're heading into the weather. The Fraser Institute out with this shocking report that Canadians pay more on things like taxes than basic necessities. And man, you nailed it with one of your columns this week entitled, How Countries Get Into Financial Trouble.
0: Well, countries get into financial trouble, if I can summarize, an 8-minute read in less than 30 seconds, because people get into trouble. But the people don't always get into trouble because they spend on a devil-may-care basis. They get into trouble because they just operate a family. I'll give you an example. 43.5%. First of all, they say the average Canadian family earns $166,000. I find that hard to swallow, but
1: me too.
0: I guess if you average everything, I'm not part of an average Canadian family anymore. We're two because we're empty nesters. When we were four, I did well, so maybe I could see it then, but not everybody is so lucky. But today, according to Fraser Institute, Canadian households, full household income is $166,000, of which they pay about $77,000 on goods and services. And that breaks down to 32% on shelter, 15.8% on transportation, 16% on food. In other words, three must-spend categories consumed almost two-thirds of household consumption. And I asked the question, is there any wiggle room? Here's the real rub. 43.5% of all of that money that you bring in is taxed. And you say to yourself, you mean personal income tax? No. Personal income taxes, payroll taxes, sales taxes, property taxes, fuel taxes, and you're talking about HST, other levies as well that I can't pop out just like that. But the point is, the average Canadian family, which once upon a time used something called the 50-30-20 household budget rule, it's a kind of a rule of thumb, not a rule that's in law, and it basically says that you spend 50% on basic living, you spend 30% on things like transportation, and 20% on food, if I have it right. I'm not looking at the paper that I work from. But the point is, if I bring it right down, because we have limited time, right down to brass tacks. That was 2023 figures. It's 2026. There's roughly $94,251 left after the estimated tax burden. And Statistics Canada says $76,750 goes to average household consumption figures, the kind of things I was just talking about. What does that leave? $17,500
1: Yikes.
0: Between the average post-tax income and the average household consumption figure. In 2026, that's not a hell of a lot to look and say a family of four and plan a vacation, buy a new car, fix the roof, whatever happens to come up, and things come up all the time.
1: You know, you have me thinking, you know, it might be better for me to drive down to Buffalo and re-enter Canada an hour later and claim refugee status. I mean, I'd be getting a check. I'd be getting services Canadians don't get. Man, it would be like a vacation for me.
0: You know what would be nice, and if we're entering the realm of blue sky, I think that things have been done in a way that was not properly placed on the planning board before we did it, and particularly in the last 10, 12, 15 years. We have a country that I think we can all say, on some level, we love. We have probably, arguably, one of the greatest places on earth to live. But we've made a bit of a financial mess that puts us in a situation where a lot of people are really up against it, and they're earning the kinds of figures, money, that by all accounts, anywhere in the world would take you a long, long way, and in Canada shrinks away and shrinks away. And think about it. We were talking about tariffs before. If that came to pass and a lot of people suddenly wound up unemployed, what would the government do? They'd either have to raise income taxes. Who can afford to pay any more income tax? And if they don't do that, they have to either borrow or print money, which is basically the same thing as raising the income tax. It's just that they forward the bill to my grandson, which is equally unfair. So I think, to go back to the line I used to close the last segment, we have to think about Canada. Tariffs or no tariffs, we have to think about Canada and how we're going to make this thing a better place than the one that you talk about entering from New York so you could claim refugee status and have more money to spend. It's just that crazy.
1: It is. What's up on Substack over the next coming few days, and how can people read you?
0: Well, over the next coming few days, I can't tell you off the top of my head, but I can tell you. First, I'll say where you can read me is on Substack. What you do is you go to substack.com and you look for Peter Sherman, spelled S-H-U-R-M-A-N. I have a couple of things on tap. One of them is When Capital Packs Its Bags. That would be about money that's available to spend on the things that Carney wants it spent on. He's found some capital. We have to have things to spend it on. So that's important. We have another column that is entitled Canada Isn't Broke, It Just Keeps Making Poor Decisions, which I guess we've been talking about a little bit today. And we also have one called The Salad Bowl Is Spoiling. And this talks about Canadian multiculturalism and how it was always compared to a tossed salad instead of a melting pot. You can't take a tomato out of a melting pot, but you sure can remove one from a tossed salad. And if we live the way we are living, with a system of ghettos instead of a uniform and united multicultural society, we haven't got long for this world. So they're not all great, but they're all honest and legitimate and researched, and I hope people take a look.
1: And the fact that you spell your last name with a U-R, I always say you are great, and I can't wait to read that one on multiculturalism, which is dead in Canada right now. Thanks so much for this. Always enjoy talking to you, Peter.
0: Always a pleasure, Gene.
1: There he goes, Peter Sherman. We talk every Thursday morning. Very, very smart man. All right, when we return, MPP Sam Osterhoff, we're going to talk about how we recover from the two flash floods. And it'll be an interesting interview. Yeah, stay tuned for that. It's very important. And it's only on CKDB News, your trusted voice, with me, Gene Valaitis.
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20: Good morning. I'm Christine Jansen. Here's what's making news. Hamilton police are looking for two people who stopped to help a murder victim. Zenon Roussel was stabbed to death in the early morning hours of August 9th. At approximately 2:25 a.m., a dark-colored four-door SUV, possibly a Hyundai, stopped in the area where Roussel was located. Police say the male driver exited the vehicle and attempted to render assistance, while a female occupant remained inside the SUV. Police say the actions of these individuals may provide valuable information to the ongoing investigation, and police are asking them to contact investigators as soon as possible. The mayors of St. Catharines and Lincoln left the AMO conference without a government promise to open a disaster relief fund to Niagara flood victims. CKTB's Bonnie Heslop with more.
21: St. Catharines Mayor Matt Sisko says local residents should be eligible, but Minister of Municipal Affairs Rob Flack says mapping needs to be done.
22: The key here still is for you, municipalities, all municipalities, to work with our team to get the mapping done so we can get some results ASAP.
21: Flack says $100 million in private insurance claims have already been made, and the province's program has specific eligibility.
22: For applicants for uninsurable losses for overland flooding from rivers, lakes, streams, etc.
21: Meantime, Sisko says it took Ontario Corps 10 days to arrive in Niagara to help, and that's too long. The Minister of Emergency Preparedness, Jill Dunlop, says they needed to make sure the situation was safe because there was some raw sewage in basements. She also said municipalities need to contact the province right away. The City of St. Catharines says it was in contact with the province less than 12 hours after the weather event started. Reporting for CKTV News, I'm Bonnie Heslop.
20: Meanwhile, enhanced waste collection in St. Catharines after the floods is now moving to targeted pickups. This is the final week for enhanced citywide take-all curbside collection of flood-related waste. For residents who are still working through cleanup, there will be two additional targeted collection dates for flooding-related waste, next Monday and the Monday after that. Go to our website for the link to register. Crews continue to work through a significant volume of material, and waste already set out will be collected as soon as possible. Large bins will continue to be available at the Bill Burgoyne Arena for St. Catharines residents who need to dispose of flood-related waste this week through to Saturday, and next week, Monday, August 24th to Saturday, August 29th from 9 a.m. to 4 p.m. Tipping fees will continue to be waived. Niagara has welcomed 10 family doctors and connected more than 9,000 additional residents to primary care during the first 6 months of the year. Residents looking for a family doctor can find information about doctors and clinics accepting patients through the Niagara region's Find a Doctor webpage. Meantime, the doctor shortage has forced the Port Colborne Urgent Care Center to run on reduced hours this week. Niagara Health says the UCC will operate today from 10 a.m. to 3 p.m. and tomorrow from 4 p.m. to 8 p.m. Regular hours resume on Saturday. And today we're celebrating the invention of what you're listening to right now. Bree Tennis with more.
2: 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I'm Bree Tennis.
20: 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Now taking a look at your weather forecast. Today we'll see a mix of sun and cloud with a high of 26, feeling like 29 with the humidex. Partly cloudy skies this evening and a low of 13 overnight. Tomorrow will be sunny with a high of 25 and increasing cloudiness for Saturday. The temperature steady near 25. I'm Christine Jansen for CKTB News.
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20: Taking a look at your weather forecast. Today we'll see a mix of sun and cloud with clear skies near noon, a high of 26, feeling like 29 with the humidex. Partly cloudy skies this evening and a low of 13 overnight. Tomorrow will be sunny with a high of 25 and some increasing cloudiness for Saturday. The temperature steady near 25. Right now it's 16 degrees. I'm Christine Jansen for CKTV News.
4: He knows his name sounds like a disease, but we guess that means his show must be contagious. It's Gene Vilaitis on CKTV News.
1: All right, it is hour number two, and let's get down to business. This morning, we welcome back to CKTV News the Conservative MPP for Niagara West, Sam Osterhoff, and good morning. Welcome back.
23: Good morning, Gene. Appreciate the opportunity to chat this morning.
1: You know, I had to laugh when we were talking on the phone when I was working on my show. I said, well, Sam, should we call you? And you said, no, I've got CKTB on speed dial on my phone, so I guess that's good for us.
23: Absolutely. I'm grateful for the work of local radio, and 610's done fantastic work just keeping folks informed as well about what's going on, especially with the floods and everything else.
1: Yeah. Give me the date when the Disaster Relief Fund will be available to businesses and families here in the Niagara region.
23: If I had the date, I'd give it to you, Gene. But the reality is, having spoken with the Minister of Municipal Affairs and Housing, they're still waiting on some of the municipal data that's being collected, both by the cities and also working with the assessors who have been sent from the province on that. Hoping sooner rather than later. Obviously, many people in our communities, and I've heard from them too, are really looking forward to the opening of that Disaster Relief Assistance for Ontarians portal for the support for those who aren't eligible for some other insurance funds, but also, of course, the opening of the Municipal Disaster Relief Assistance Program, which helps with some of the municipal costs that the City of St. Catharines and others have carried. So, hear you loud and clear, had a good conversation with Minister Flack, and he's very committed to moving forward as soon as we get that assessment.
1: Yeah. Well, for families and businesses whose lives have been turned upside down, I mean, I've got to be honest with you. And again, Sam, I've got no agenda here, but that's not good enough.
23: Well, I respect your opinion. I'll say this, though. The reality is there's already been quite a number of substantial supports that have been allocated through both the Ontario Corps and specifically working with the local municipalities, hundreds of cleaning kits and fans and submersible pumps and dehumidifiers, extension cords, pump discharge kits have been procured and delivered to municipalities as they do their work. There's assistance also with, you know, the local emergency operations teams. Team Rubicon is doing work as well as organizing with other local not-for-profits and NGOs such as Samaritan's Purse and others. So I have to tell you, you know, having had the chance to go out into community a lot over the past couple of weeks, meeting with folks in their homes, and as someone who was even flooded myself, it is a crappy situation. I'm not going to say that it isn't, but there's also a lot of resilience that I've seen, a lot of people coming forward to help each other, a lot of neighbors and supports through community, and also I just need to acknowledge the frontline men and women of both first responders, but also our public works departments and the emergency crews of the cities who have been doing fantastic work. The premier was clear, we're going to have municipalities backs, but it's always been the case that the primary level of response to local emergencies are local municipalities who have the knowledge of the local territory, who have boots on the ground, and that's going to continue to be the case.
1: Yeah. So the Association of Municipalities of Ontario just wrapped up the big meetings in Ottawa. I know you were there working on behalf of us all. But I listened to audio tape of Mayor Matt Sisko talking to Jill Dunlop, the Minister of Emergency Preparedness. And I just got to be honest with you. I was really shocked. I think she humiliated herself. I'm listening to this, and Matt Sisko asked the same question I asked you. When will people and businesses be able to tap into the disaster relief fund? And her first answer to that was, well, Matt, you should have never declared a state of emergency. And then she said, you know, you should have acted faster. Well, the first thing Matt Sisko did after the big flood on July 28th was post a video of himself in his basement with water up to his knees. And then the province was contacted less than 12 hours after July 28th. And then the city also met with ministry officials regarding the Disaster Assistance Relief Fund at 2:30 that same day. And a formal request was put out for the Ontario Corps to move in on July 29th. Now, the Ontario Corps didn't show up for 10 days. And Minister Dunlop said they were concerned because there was sewage in some of the basements. Well, I thought they were supposed to be helping out. Or is their mission to just hand out lemonade and cookies to the people who are doing the hard work? I just think her comments were, let's say, not very compassionate to people who are really suffering right now.
23: Well, Gene, I appreciated Minister Dunlop coming down to Niagara a couple of weeks ago now, as well as the Premier, to meet with folks and to hear from them directly. I know I was on the phone with Minister Dunlop and Minister Flack within hours of the flooding that Sunday and Monday, and they already had folks who were in touch with the municipalities, and they had folks who were helping through the Provincial Emergency Operations Center with the local Emergency Operations Center and activating some of those protocols right away. But the minister, I believe, from my understanding of that conversation, was really articulating the importance of supporting frontline municipal services who do have a lot of that knowledge, skill, and expertise. And the Ontario Corps, to your point, you know, has folks who are volunteers from all across Ontario. There are others who were sent out in support of the local municipality's response. But I know when she came through, it was very clear from my perspective that she cared, that she was listening, that she wanted to make sure that those ideas were taken back. And the Premier said clearly, we're going to have the back of Ontario residents, we're going to have the back of Niagara residents and Niagara municipalities. What I do want to also, though, be candid about is that the DREO program, which everyone's talking about, the Disaster Relief Assistance for Ontarians, it doesn't replace private insurance, and it doesn't replace the obligation that folks have around private insurance. And so I want to encourage those insurance companies who haven't had a chance to step up to the plate to do so. I know there have been many who have done fantastic work. I know speaking with local realtors and brokerages, they've been trying to respond. They're overwhelmed. But there are some other ones that I feel have dropped the ball. And it's not going to come down to taxpayers and tax dollars to replace the obligation that insurance companies have to their policyholders. And that's really going to have to follow through on their commitments. And I know speaking with folks across the region, they understand the importance of making sure that we hold insurance companies' feet to the fire as well.
1: Sure. A couple of quick questions before I have to wrap up with the time I have with you. I know you're very, very busy today. The big rumor swirling around is that Frank Campion is going to be the new regional chair of Niagara.
23: Sorry. I didn't get the question there.
1: The big rumor circulating in the region this morning is that Frank Campion is going to be the new Niagara regional chair once the municipal election is over. Can you confirm that?
23: Look, we're having a very exhaustive process through the applications that I encourage anyone who's interested in being the regional chair to consider applying for, creating a profile, explaining, you know, through both a cover letter and their CV, what they believe they bring to the table. The premier was really, really resolute in the conversations I've had with them. We need the best person for the job. No decisions have been made from any of the conversations I've heard around who the regional chair will be. But we want to see a strong group of folks come forward, including municipal leaders, folks who have already had municipal experience, others who come and step forward and say, I believe I'd be able to provide that. I know the Ministry of Municipal Affairs and Housing is already interviewing folks and chatting with folks about what their plans would be if they were regional chairs. I know there's been a number of different people I've spoken with, even at AMA, who said that they had had conversations with the Ministry of Municipal Affairs and Housing. So no decisions have been made, but I'm confident that it will be a rigorous process, and whoever is selected will be the best person for the job.
1: All right, fair enough. We dodged the bullet with these tariffs on Wednesday. The deal still isn't signed. Will Doug Ford be putting American liquor, spirits, and beer back on the shelves of the LCBOs?
23: You'll have to ask Doug Ford that question. But I'll tell you, he was clear. Look, we want a good deal. We don't just want any deal. We need to support steel workers in Hamilton. We need to support auto workers in St. Catharines at GM. We need to support our agricultural communities who rely on that export market. And the Americans need us too. They kid themselves when they think they don't. I mean, the amount of inflation that would happen in the American housing market if they didn't have our lumber, the reliance that they have on our critical minerals from Northern Ontario that they simply don't have because of geography in the U.S., their dependence on so much of our energy resources, and the fact that we have highly, highly integrated supply chains. 9 million Americans wake up every single morning dependent on Canadian imports and Canadian jobs that work in collaboration with the U.S. So we believe that we have a strong, strong position, but we also know that the federal government has been working really, really hard to come to a good deal, and we want to support them as they work on that. So I think the premier, I know, has been in constant touch with the prime minister. Even yesterday, they were back and forth. I'm sure we'll allow the federal government to do their negotiating. We're not going to do it on media. We're not going to do it on radio stations, but I can tell you whatever we're going to do, we're going to make sure we have the back of local workers. I will give you a little scoop, though. I'm actually heading over to the Niagara region to announce some funding through the Trade Impacted Communities Fund. That's at 11 o'clock, and I'll be announcing that funding for the region to provide support to local businesses, helping them pivot, helping them with workforce development, helping ultimately the workers that they employ be able to stay employed, attract good jobs, and make sure that whatever happens in the next few days, we're able to have a resilient economy.
1: Right. Listen, I know you couldn't answer my first question, so let me jump back to that. If you can't give me an exact date for when the disaster relief fund will be available, can you at least ballpark it?
23: Well, I in the conversations I had over the last few days at the Association of Municipalities of Ontario, what I very clearly heard from the minister was they want to get it out as soon as possible, as soon as they have the final mapping. The way it works is a lot of the eligibility comes down to overland flooding, not to sewer backup, except for, in some cases, for low-income tenants, for example, who could be eligible. And that requires a lot of mapping because overland flooding often is what comes across through, for example, the escarpment coming off the escarpment, but also across creeks and rivers and culverts and things like that. That's not the same mapping exactly as a lot of the calls, which were for sewer backflow. And so they're working with the municipalities around that mapping exercise, which is a little more complicated than I know I'd like to see and they'd like to see as well. But I heard a lot of commitment to moving as fast as possible to get it out. If I gave a date, you know, I wasn't given a date, so I'd be shooting in the dark, and I don't want to mislead any listeners.
1: Hey, I got to try, right?
23: Absolutely, absolutely. Right. No, and I appreciate it. You're speaking for a lot of people who have reached out to me as well, and I understand that frustration. I can just assure you I'm working to get it as soon as possible.
1: All right, Sam, thanks so much for your time this morning. You know you're always welcome back. Heck, you got CKTB on your speed dial.
23: That's right. Thank you, Gene. Appreciate your voice.
1: Okay, thanks. There he goes, Conservative MPP for Niagara West, Sam Osterhoff. And like I've been saying since the first flood, people are going to remember two things: who showed up and who did not. I will let you judge on the basis of the conversation we just had. All right, let's take a break for the weather. When we return, man, are we ever going to lighten up? It's CKTV News. I'm Gene DeLitis.
5: Here's your CKTV News weather forecast. 26 degrees today, clearing skies, humid X of 29. It is going to clear up around noon. Still pretty cloudy out there right now, but we should get some sun by the time the Gene Velitis show is over. Huh, what a coincidence. Gene's show ends and the sun comes out.
1: It's a miracle.
5: 13 degrees overnight. Tomorrow it's going to be 26 and sunny, humid X of 30. On Saturday, 25 degrees with a mix of sun and cloud. On Sunday, 22 degrees with a 60% chance of showers. And then on Monday, 22 with a mix of sun and cloud. Right now it's 20 degrees with your CKTV News weather. I'm Alex Hobson.
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1: All right. Thanks for all of your comments on text this morning, 905-688-2582. Hey, listen, I thought that was a pretty good interview with Sam Osterhoff. You know, I tried to get the exact details from him. But, yeah, I think it went well. I don't know. What do you think? 905-688-2582. You know, I've been saying the same thing all along about the floods. You're going to remember who showed up and who did not. Did that interview with Sam pass the he showed up or did he not show up? I'm curious. Let me know by text message. That was a heavy-duty interview. Let's lighten up, would you please, Valaitis? You know, I love my animals. And I'm delighted to have our next guest on. The Niagara SPCA and the Humane Society is celebrating a huge milestone. Cat number 10,000 has found a loving forever home through the Big Cat Adoption Center at the Seaway Mall. Since opening in 2012, the Adoption Center has become far more than just a place to adopt a cat. And a really, really good friend of the show, the CEO of the Niagara SPCA and Humane Society, is back with us. Emilio Canto is back on the show. Emilia, welcome back.
0: Oh, thanks, Gene. It's great to be back.
1: I always love having you on the show because you always make me feel good. So 10,000 cats being adopted. I can't even imagine that.
0: We can barely imagine it. That's over 700 cats per year since 2012.
1: I must make you feel good.
0: Absolutely. I mean, this is what we live for. We are always posting pictures of our animals getting adopted, and that's what really keeps us going. We see so many animals in crisis come into our shelters, but when we see that kind of transformation and ultimately when they find a loving home, that's what makes our jobs really worthwhile.
1: Yeah. You know, what I love about this adoption program, and listen, I'm a dog guy, I'm a cat guy, I'm just an animal guy. I'm just so happy that these cats have now got a forever home. But I love what you do before the cat is adopted. Explain the whole process.
0: Yes. Yes, that's right. So we do examine every animal that comes into our shelter. We make sure that we undertake any parasite control. We also will take care of any illnesses or injuries that they may have. And we make sure that they're microchipped, vaccinated, and then they're ready for adoption.
1: Mm. You know what I think is great? I would just love to be there to see a child finally meet their first best animal friend. That must just be so exciting and heartwarming.
0: Absolutely. I mean, they really do find a friend in the shelter so often. And when they find that match, you know, that animal that really fits their lifestyle and their personalities and their homes, it's just magic.
1: Yeah. How many volunteers do you have working with this center? Because I know you do it 7 days a week.
0: Yeah, it's actually, we have 70 volunteers.
1: Wow.
0: There. They're dedicating thousands of hours every year to this cat adoption center. So you can imagine, we just couldn't do what we do there without them.
1: Yeah. Now, I know you had a big party back last Friday on the 14th. You know, we've
0: yes.
1: just been inundated with covering the ongoing aftermath of the two bad
0: yes.
1: flash floods. But tell me about the party. How did that go? Was it a great
0: time? It was great.
1: All right.
0: Yeah, we had volunteers out. You know, our volunteers are, many of them are seniors who are retired professionals from teaching to policing. We have an ICU nurse there, so there are a lot of really talented people. We also have students coming and doing their community hours, but beyond that, they stay beyond the community hour requirement, and they work in those shelters as well. So it's great because they do the feeding and cleaning, they socialize the cats, which is really important, and they support our adopters.
1: Yeah. A whole lot of purring going on, I bet.
0: Yeah.
1: This costs a lot of money to do. And when you're thinking about it,
0: yeah.
1: 10,000 cats being checked out by a vet, mm-hmm. being sprayed, neutered, microchipped, dewormed, vaccinations. I know you guys are always in need of money. How can folks mm-hmm. in the community help out?
0: Absolutely. You can go on to niagaraspca.com. So our website has all the information you could possibly want to know about upcoming events and what we do at the Cat Adoption Center. And you can make donations there as well. Or you can come into the shelter and make a donation if you'd like. There's also an opportunity to volunteer. So you can volunteer at the Cat Adoption Center, at the Seaway Mall. You can be a dog walker. Or you can come to the shelters and play with dogs or cats as well. That's really important to socialize mm-hmm. them. Or join us at the Cat Adoption Center.
1: Yeah. Well, listen, whenever I get a news release from you guys, it's not a matter of if you're going to come on. It's always a matter of when you're going to come on. So you are welcome back any day of the week with me.
0: Oh, great. Well, I'll come back and talk to you about the Misty City Country Music Festival then.
1: Okay, great. Send me some info. We'll have you back on. All right.
0: Sounds great. Okay. Really love being on the show. Thank you.
1: All right. And congratulations once again. That's an incredible milestone.
0: Thanks so much.
1: All right. There she goes, Amelia Cato. She is the CEO of the Niagara SPCA and Humane Society. 10,000 cats adopted. That's really great. What a nice story. All right. When we return, it's Thursday. He's never here on Thursday. Apparently, John Letke's got a special take. We'll get to him. And then a highlight from Steph Vivier in the morning. It's all next here on CKDB News. I'm Gene Vilaitis.
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11: Good morning. I'm Christine Jansen. Here's what's making news. This is the final week for enhanced citywide take-all curbside collection of flood-related waste in St. Catharines. For residents who are still working through cleanup, there will be two additional targeted collection dates for flooding-related waste next Monday and the Monday after that. Go to our website for the link to register. And Niagara has welcomed 10 family doctors and connected more than 9,000 additional residents to primary care during the first 6 months of the year. Meantime, the doctor shortage has forced the Port Colborne Urgent Care Center to run on reduced hours this week. Niagara Health says the UCC will operate today from 10 a.m. to 3 p.m. and tomorrow from 4 p.m. to 8 p.m. Now taking a look at your weather forecast, we'll see a mix of sun and cloud for today with a high of 26, feeling like 29 with the humidex. Partly cloudy skies this evening and a low of 13 overnight. Tomorrow will be sunny with a high of 25 and increasing cloudiness for Saturday, the temperature steady near 25. I'm Christine Jansen for CKTV News.
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1: It's Thursday. You can reach me by text at 905-688-2582. Thanks for your reaction to the interview I conducted with Conservative MPP Sam Osterhoff. He couldn't give me, exact dates or anything like that, but I think I was fair with him, and I think he was quite reasonable as well. What do you think? You can let me know. All right. Now, normally, John Lettke with Lettke's Got a Take is coming up on a Friday at 9:15, and he'll be back tomorrow as well. But I got this email all of a sudden, and John said, I got a take. Good morning, John.
19: Good morning, Gene.
1: Let me just tell you, you made me laugh my face off.
19: Now, I'm glad.
1: Yeah. Well, we're talking about, it was the Wednesday deadline for the tariffs, 50% on things like cement, honey, flowers, hockey sticks. But Canada and the U.S. did reach a deal. Now, Trump said deal. Mark Carney, well, he hasn't really said anything at all. But you've come up with some of your own great acronyms, and we'll get to those. And, and it starts with this one, TACO. You know, every time trade threats hit a wall, American commentators scream, TACO! Trump always chickens out. But after this three-day reprieve, how should Canadians actually read this extension?
19: Hey, thanks for having me on, Gene, just to chat about this one. I don't know if I'm hungry right now or if I've got heartburn after watching these negotiations on this extension. One minute we're boycotting bourbon, the next minute all provinces are being asked to put it back on the shelves to buy us, 3 days more of negotiating? That's our entire leverage that we have, and it's being given up. Hopefully this does get a deal. But, the taco is one thing. I'm putting on the menu right now a poutine. And that's pushing out ultimatums temporarily imparts negotiation extension.
1: What a great Canadian negotiating term, poutine.
19: Well, but, look, let's be honest, though, right? Pushing back a tariff deadline by 72 hours is not a signed treaty. It's just moving the goalposts so both sides can claim that they're working through the weekend, or to the weekend. We'll see what happens, it gives Washington the deadline, and it gives Ottawa a bit of a breather.
1: Yeah, which, as you say in your next acronym, that's all about maple syrup.
19: Yeah, listen, we all need the mediated agreement provides limited ease, maple, and we're seeking yesterday's rates. Unfortunately, it's postponed.
1: I love that. Now, Trump was on the White House lawn yesterday afternoon claiming U.S. farmers won zero tariffs and that the Canadian negotiators basically caved on a couple of very key trade points. So is Ottawa actually rolling over here?
19: I don't think so. You know, like, listen, with maple syrup, we understand that negotiations, much like pancakes, often need a little bit of lubricant. That's where the maple syrup comes in. But, you know, I'm also one to have a little bit of dessert after breakfast sometimes, and I know you love your butter tarts as well, Gene.
1: Okay, I can't wait for what this stands for. Okay.
19: Well, look, I mean, look, butter tarts take time to bake. Trade agreements take even longer, which is why bilateral understanding takes time, effort, respect. Tariff anxiety refreshes timelines.
1: Butter tart.
19: Butter tart.
1: Perfectly. Now, the Premier of Nova Scotia has let it be known that the Prime Minister asked him to put American spirits, wine, and beer back on the shelves. He has agreed. There's a report in the Toronto Sun this morning from Laurie Goldstein saying that Ford has apparently agreed to put American booze back on the shelves of the LCBO. So you have an acronym for that called, well, interestingly enough, booze.
19: Well, booze. Backpedaling on overly zealous embargoes. But specifically, we're talking about bourbon here, which is, I think, a lot of people were talking about. I heard Peter Sherman talking about his Woodford Reserve, so yeah. He'll be happy to know we're going to get that back on our shelves, because bourbon, bloviating on unfair restrictions, buoys our negotiators.
1: Yeah. Interesting. You're cracking me up. What is the acronym for bourbon again?
19: Bloviating on unfair restrictions buoys our negotiators. You know, we go on and on about it, and it gives our negotiators a little bit more leverage to push back on.
1: Yeah. Well, anybody who's ever enjoyed a brunch, you know, it's the ultimate Canadian drink. I introduced this drink to Americans when I was living in Huntington Beach, and they couldn't believe it. And that, of course, is the Caesar.
19: No, the Caesar is something that we should all be pouring right now to celebrate once we do get this trade deal, because we'll understand that the Canadian

0: Joyce.
1: See,
0: it's quintessential Canadian diplomacy, Gene.
1: Oh. Now, you know, our trade negotiators are still in Washington today, and they're working overtime because this all has to have the I's dotted and the T's crossed by Friday evening. And in total Canadian coffee talk, you call this, and I can't wait for this acronym, the double-double.
0: Well, Ottawa is running the entire trade strategy like it's a Tim Hortons drive-thru. They did order the double-double, the diplomatic overtime unlocked bilateral legal extensions, drinks offsetted urgent border levy extortions. They added a little bit of sugar with the liquor store concessions to sweeten up Washington. They're doubling down on the double-double.
1: The double-double. Now, so where does this constant back and forth leave Canadian businesses, manufacturers, families, farmers, who are basically, you know, watching everything and living deadline to deadline? I'm sure you've got an acronym for that one, too.
0: You know, I wish I could say I've got a whole donut for you here, Gene, but it's just, you know, people are being fed Timbits. The trade impasse mediated brief interim truce has been secured. Timbits. You can't run a manufacturing plant or manage a farm on a Timbit policy, though, Gene. We need more than tiny, bite-sized, three-day grace periods.
1: Oh, listen to these acronyms from Litke this morning. Poutine, maple syrup, butter tart, booze, bourbon, Caesar's double-double, and Timbits. You know, that introduction for me is the guy brilliant or crazy? I'm starting to wonder about you now.
0: Well, just think about how late I had to stay up with my own double-doubles last night coming up with these.
1: Hey, on a serious note, do you think this thing is going to be signed by Friday?
0: I sure hope so.
1: Yeah.
0: I mean, look, we need this to get passed. I mean, I love the people who say that we can do without the United States as our major trading partner, and I say, okay, that sounds great in 2036, but it's the next 10 years I'm a little bit concerned about. So if we can get things back to the way they used to be, if border communities like yours, like mine down here in Windsor, could get back to the way things used to be at full, you know, full steam ahead, that'd be great.
1: Yeah. Well, you know, there's this polymarket thing, and I mentioned this to Peter Sherman earlier. Unfortunately, you know, in case you don't know, polymarket is a site where you can go and bet on world events, and it's a fascinating site. But you can't bet from Canada, or at least Ontario. But you know what? If I was a gambling man, and sometimes I am, I love going to the racetrack, I would throw $50 down on this thing not being signed by Friday, because Trump is Trump is Trump is Trump.
0: Huh. You know what? I'll take the opposite to that. What's the action on it, Gene? Listen, at the end of the day, I think we can all just understand, though, that we just want a BLT to fill ourselves up, a bit of bilateral trade.
1: Okay, I can't take it anymore. That was your best take ever. Thank you.
0: Thank you, Gene.
1: Oh, John Letke. Letke's got a take. Man, that was a classic. Oh, jeez. All right, let's take a look at the weather. When we return, a highlight from Steph Vivier in the morning on CKDB News. You know, I got to tell you, Alex, sometime Letke just totally cracks me. I don't know if he is brilliant or crazy, but that was brilliant.
2: Well, he's a good fit for this show, if nothing else.
1: Yeah, no kidding.
2: 26 degrees today is what we're going to be getting for a high, clearing skies right around the time Gene Velaitis gets off the air. Humidex is going to make it feel
1: it's a miracle.
2: Feel like 29 degrees. Overnight, 13 degrees. Tomorrow, it's going to be 26, sunny skies. Humidex of 30. On Saturday, 25 with a mix of sun and cloud. Sunday, 22 degrees with a chance of showers. And then on Monday, 22 with a mix of sun and cloud. Right now, it's 20 degrees outside. With your CKTV News weather forecast, I'm Alex Hobson.
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12: 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Now, Steph is off. She has relatives in town for a couple of days and is enjoying everything Niagara. So Carl Dockstader was filling in this morning, and he had a really fascinating chat with Dr. Mitch, in case you missed it.
13: Dr. Mitch Shulman is joining us right now. How are you doing today, Dr. Mitch Shulman?
14: Very fine, thank you. I hope you're doing okay, and I hope everyone's having a great start to their day.
13: We're having a great day. It's World Radio Day today, so we've been reflecting on our first radio memories. Do you have one? I know this is a pop-up question.
14: Without question, as a little kid, my grandfather bought me, remember those little transistor, the portable little itsy bitsy transistor radios?
13: Oh heck yeah.
14: 8 transistor radio, and I used to stay up at night quietly listening to it in my room under the covers, because I wasn't allowed to, and I'd be listening to the hockey games I'll never forget that. What a powerful memory and what a powerful influence. And it was a radio. It was AM radio. I don't even think FM existed back then.
13: Oh wow. Yeah, we're lucky to have all this free information through the airwaves. I was talking to somebody who prefers to listen to their sports like on the radio.
14: Yes.
13: There's just something about, especially a sport like baseball, where it's very descriptive.
14: Tell you. And they have time.
13: Yeah, exactly.
14: They have time to describe. In hockey, you know, he'd be talking so quickly because the play moved so fast.
13: Yes, yes. Though I've listened to a couple hockey games on the radio too, and it's not too bad. But I didn't bring you on here to talk about this. I have medical questions for you. I hope you're game.
14: Sure.
13: There are a lot of people using e-scooters, a lot of young people using e-scooters, and I think that maybe we need to have a little bit of a chat around the safety around these things again as they become sort of repopularized here.
14: Exactly. They've been marketed sort of like toys, but they're not. Now, the rules in Ontario is you have to be at least 16. Between the ages of 16 and 17, you must wear a helmet. You don't have a choice. And they're supposed to be limited in speed to between 24 and 25 kilometers per hour, not faster than that. We all know that not everyone on them is at least 16. We all know that everyone on them, even if they're supposed to be wearing a helmet, is not. And we all know that sometimes they seem to be going a lot faster than 25 kilometers per hour. And the problem is they're inherently unstable. If you've ever stood on one, the small wheels are very low to the ground. I'm sure they're a lot of fun, but they're really unstable. And you really got to know what you're doing about them. And the end result is, as we're seeing more and more of them being used by young people, we're seeing more and more injuries. And some of these very significant deaths, God forbid, but deaths, people admitted to the intensive care unit, going to surgery, brain injuries, skull injuries, facial injuries are the ones that really, really scare us. And the problem is, kids aren't trained necessarily in how to ride them safely. They just jump on them, number one. Number two, as I said, they're inherently unstable, and a lot of these kids really don't have a lot of experience handling something like this. Driving a bicycle is very different from riding an e-scooter. The balance, the whole proportions are completely off. So if you're a parent and your kid has one, please encourage them to wear a helmet. Please encourage them to be safe and to take it easy and to not take unnecessary risks and to avoid traffic. All the things, because the numbers show us the truth. And the numbers are more and more kids are using them, more and more kids are getting into trouble, more and more kids are suffering grievous injuries throughout the country and even across the world. Canada is not unique in this. There are statistics coming out of London and other countries showing the exact same process.
13: No, I'm glad we're talking about this, and so I think there's an age range here where the most severe injuries tend to happen, and I was hoping that you could highlight that, but also it's better to have that difficult conversation than not and regret it.
14: Exactly.
13: Maybe help our listeners maybe frame that conversation up in a good way.
14: First off, in the statistics that they've been showing us so far, the most severe injuries tend to involve boys between the ages of 10 and 15. And if you're a parent of a boy in that age group, you know this is one of the groups that tends to take risks, tends not to listen necessarily, and is obviously going to be more at risk, number one. The conversation's a simple one. You ground them if they're not going to be careful. But you explain to them why. You have an open, honest conversation. Conversations like this, setting limits, are the most important part of being a parent. You can be an awful parent, but as long as you set limits and stick by them, and you can explain if you want. I think that's a reasonable thing to do. I think they're intelligent. They deserve to know why the limits are there. But you set limits and stick by them, and that's important as a parent, with consequences. I catch you not wearing your helmet on your e-scooter, the e-scooter's taken away. End of sentence, for a period of time. So that you've established parameters, you've established limits, you stand by those limits, you've explained those limits, and then you follow through as needed. But as parents, if you've ever looked at any of the literature on parenting, the most important aspect of being a parent, and there are many important things, you know, love, respect, all those things are important, but one of the most important things for kids to grow up properly is the setting of limits and the consistency in the setting of those limits. Because kids need to know what they can do, what the consequences are. It also sets them up for the rest of life, right? You and I, as we become adults, there are consequences to our activities. We may not always appreciate those consequences. We won't go there, but we know that there are consequences, and we make our decisions based on that. Children need that training, and that's part of what you do as a parent.
13: That's really sound advice. Thank you for that perspective. I want to pivot over to a story here, and there was a study in London, which of course is one of the biggest cities in the world. They've done a lot of things around restricting polluting cars. They put charges to enter into the city. New York City is mirroring this. And what they've shown is that children's lungs are getting healthier. I have two questions for you. First off, I wonder if you could comment on the study itself, but then also St. Catharines is a city of roughly 144,000 people. Do we need to think about stuff like this?
14: Without question. So the study's in the Lancet Public Health, and basically they took two communities, the central core of London, where the ultra low emission zone was created back in 2019, and they took a nearby city that would not have been affected, but did not put in these things, had same racial mix and same proportions of what was going on. London, outside of London, about 30 miles, I think, outside of London. And basically, they took kids between the ages of 6 and 9, went to them before the ultra-low emission zone was created in London, where you were fined if your car went in and it didn't have the proper equipment on board to keep it from emitting a lot of pollutants. And they looked at these kids and their breathing capacity. It's a very simple test where the kid breathes out, and they measure how much air they can breathe out between the ages of 6 and 9. And then they followed them over the next 4 or 5 years after that had been instituted in the central core of London. And lo and behold, they found that starting off, the kids living in London in this area before the restrictions were put in place had worse lung function than the kids who were living in London. And that reflected the fact that the air quality was better in that other community. Then they followed them over the next 4 or 5 years, and don't you know that the kids made up the difference?
12: Man, those e-scooters, they are a big, big problem. I'm going to hear more about this story. All right, the 11 o'clock news right around the corner. Then it's the latest on the news, the late edition, my take on what's going on. And also coming up before 11:30, we welcome back to the show Laura Babcock. It's going to be a great last hour here on CKDB News. I'm Gene Velitis.
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16: Good morning, I'm Christine Jansen. Here's what's making news. Hamilton police are looking for two people who stopped to help a murder victim. Zenon Roussel was stabbed to death in the early morning hours of August 9th. At approximately 2:25 a.m., a dark-colored four-door SUV, possibly a Hyundai, stopped in the area where Roussel was located. Police say the male driver exited the vehicle and attempted to render assistance, while a female occupant remained inside the SUV. Police say the actions of these individuals may provide valuable information to the ongoing investigation, and police are asking them to contact investigators as soon as possible. The mayors of St. Catharines and Lincoln left the AMO conference without a government promise to open a disaster relief fund to Niagara flood victims. CKTB's Bonnie Heslop with more.
17: St. Catharines Mayor Matt Sisko says local residents should be eligible, but Minister of Municipal Affairs Rob Flack says mapping needs to be done.
18: The key here still is for you, municipalities, all municipalities, to work with our team to get the mapping done so we can get some results ASAP.
17: Flack says $100 million in private insurance claims have already been made, and the province's program has specific eligibility.
18: It's for uninsurable losses for overland flooding from rivers, lakes, streams, etc.
17: Meantime, Sisko says it took Ontario Corps 10 days to arrive in Niagara to help, and that's too long. The Minister of Emergency Preparedness, Jill Dunlop, says they needed to make sure the situation was safe because there was some raw sewage in basements. She also said municipalities need to contact the province right away. The City of St. Catharines says it was in contact with the province less than 12 hours after the weather event started. Reporting for CKTV News, I'm Bonnie Heslaw.
16: Meanwhile, enhanced waste collection in St. Catharines after the floods is now moving to targeted pickups. This is the final week for enhanced citywide take-all curbside collection of flood-related waste. For residents who are still working through cleanup, there will be two additional targeted collection dates for flooding-related waste. Next Monday and the Monday after that. Go to our website for the link to register. Crews continue to work through a significant volume of material, and waste already set out will be collected as soon as possible. Large bins will continue to be available at the Bill Burgoyne Arena for St. Catharines residents who need to dispose of flood-related waste this week through to Saturday, and next week, Monday, August 24th to Saturday, August 29th from 9 a.m. to 4 p.m. Tipping fees will continue to be waived. Niagara has welcomed 10 family doctors and connected more than 9,000 additional residents to primary care during the first 6 months of the year. Residents looking for a family doctor can find information about doctors and clinics accepting patients through the Niagara region's Find a Doctor webpage. Meantime, the doctor shortage has forced the Port Colborne Urgent Care Center to run on reduced hours this week. Niagara Health says the UCC will operate today from 10 a.m. to 3 p.m. and tomorrow from 4 p.m. to 8 p.m. Regular hours resume on Saturday. And today we're celebrating the invention of what you're listening to right now. Bree Tennis with more.
19: 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Think War of the Worlds with a Martian invasion. 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I'm Bree Tennis.
16: 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Now taking a look at your weather forecast. Today we'll see a mix of sun and cloud with a high of 26, feeling like 29 with the Humidex. Partly cloudy skies this evening and a low of 13 overnight. Tomorrow will be sunny with a high of 25 and increasing cloudiness for Saturday. The temperature steady near 25. I'm Christine Jansen for CKTB News.
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1: All right, 1 hour ago, the conservative MPP for Niagara West, Sam Osterhoff, appeared on the show with me. Had a pretty big discussion about everything to do with the aftermath of the two flash floods and the beginning of it all with that little storm. We also talked about a possible new regional chair here. A big rumor is going around that it's going to be Frank Campion. And we also talked about Doug Ford and if American Spirits, Wine, and Beer will be back on the LCBO shelves. But, of course, the big item we were dealing with is the Disaster Relief Fund. And when it's finally going to be made available to businesses, people, and farmers and vineyards here in the Niagara region. So I started off the interview with a very specific question. I asked Sam, give me the exact date that the Disaster Relief Fund will finally be open to Niagara. Here's what he said.
2: If I had the date, I'd give it to you, Gene. But the reality is, having spoken with the Minister of Municipal Affairs and Housing, they're still waiting on some of the municipal data that's being collected, both by the cities and also working with the assessors who have been sent from the province on that. Hoping sooner rather than later, obviously many people in our communities, and I've heard from them too, are really looking forward to the opening of that Disaster Relief Assistance for Ontarians portal for the support for those who aren't eligible for some other insurance funds, but also, of course, the opening of the Municipal Disaster Relief Assistance Program, which helps with some of the municipal costs that the City of St. Catharines and others have carried. So, hear you loud and clear, had a good conversation with Minister Flack, and he's very committed to moving forward as soon as we get that assessment.
1: And, you know, my response to that was, sorry, Sam, that's not good enough. And he said he respected my opinion, but he could not give me an exact date. Now, my final question at the end of the interview was, okay, if you can't give me an exact date, can you at least ballpark it? And he couldn't answer that question as well. Now, a number of other things did come up in the interview. And, you know, Bonnie Heslop has been doing some great reporting on this. And, you know, and I asked him about the Minister of Emergency Preparedness, Jill Dunlop. Now, this meeting, the Association of Municipalities of Ontario just wound up in Ottawa. And there was a meeting that Mayor Matt Sisko attended, and it was being hosted by Jill Dunlop, the Minister of Emergency Preparedness. I don't know. You know what? She didn't show any compassion at all when she was talking to Mayor Matt. And, you know, I think she embarrassed herself. You know, Matt wanted to know, when are we going to get the disaster relief fund? And, you know, her first comment was, well, you should have never declared a state of emergency, and you should have got a hold of us right away, and blah, blah, blah. Well, you know, after posting a video of himself, Mayor Matt, in his own basement with water up to his knees, this was after the July 28th flash flood. He was in contact with provincial officials less than 12 hours after that. And then the city met with the ministry regarding assistance at 2:30 that same day. And then a formal request for the Ontario Corps was sent out on July 29th. The Ontario Corps didn't even show up for 10 days later. Now, you know, I thought they were coming in to help with a cleanup in people's basements. But then Jill Dunlop said, well, we didn't send them in because we knew that the basements had sewage in them. Well, what's the point of having them? Like, you know, I heard all these fantastic ads about the Ontario Corps, even on this radio station. And I just thought it was a great idea. A volunteer corps of concerned citizens helping out other citizens. But, you know, it turns out, you know, if they can't get into a basement to help clean out, I mean, why did they even come here? Was it, you know, and I don't blame them, you know, Dunlop is their boss, par se. So were they supposed to come in and hand out cookies and lemonade to the people doing the hard work? So I wasn't very impressed with her. And I give, you know, Sam credit for coming on. I mean, we had a great conversation, you know. I don't try to act like a jerk when I have people on. I'm very respectful. I asked him tough questions, and he gave me great answers. So I thank him again for coming on. Now, I'm going to repeat this again. you may be getting sick of me saying this, but I'm going to bring it up again. Everything will get back to normal. Your basement will look beautiful once again. Farmers, the water will leave your fields. Vineyards, you're going to figure out how to get rid of those pesky insects, and you'll be making fantastic wine. And it is going to take some time. But when everything is back to normal, you're going to only remember two things. One, who showed up, and two, who did not. Well, here's a story that's going to make you blow your top. Man, this made me so angry. You know, I can't get over how stupid we are as a country at times. Can anybody tell me the exact moment when Canadian lives became so valueless within our own system? So a guy, an immigrant from Lebanon, drives 130K an hour, kills a Canadian woman, tries to blame it on his brother for some reason. Then some lawyer argues for a reduced sentence. Get this. So he doesn't get deported because it would disrupt his life. Oh, Muffin, his life might be disrupted. Well, what about the Canadian woman who was killed? What about 67-year-old Joan Club's life? It was not only disrupted, it was ended. Murder by a car. Courtesy of CTV News, check out this report.
3: Sentencing hearing resumed today in London for a man convicted of dangerous driving causing death. Nick Paparella has more on the proceedings and why his sentence may impact his ability to stay in Canada.
4: It was a horrific crash in the middle of the day that claimed the life of 67-year-old Joan Club, who was a passenger in a Hyundai on November 3rd of 2020. Earlier this year, 32-year-old Baha Ali was found guilty of dangerous driving causing death after the court heard he was driving his black Mercedes-Benz at 129 kilometers an hour along Southdale Road near White Oak Road. During the trial last fall, Ali tried to pawn it off on his younger brother, claiming that he was behind the wheel, but the court didn't buy it. When his sentencing hearing got underway in the spring, the Crown asked that Ali serve a 5-year sentence along with a 5-year driving prohibition. When the sentencing hearing resumed on Monday, defense lawyer Melina Macchia asked for a much lighter penalty, requesting a 2-year conditional sentence, meaning no time in custody, along with a 15-year driving prohibition, saying, "We know that the vehicle was speeding, but there was no evidence that he was under the influence." Even though Ali has a criminal record which includes assault, Macchia said his past criminal record does demonstrate that he can comply with probation. The defense is asking that Ali serve no jail time because any custodial sentence over 6 months would mean that immigration would get involved and he could face deportation back to Lebanon.
1: He should.
4: Macchia told the court that Ali has been in Canada for 12 years and if he's deported, his life as he knows it would be disrupted. Before wrapping up, Justice Barbara McFarland told the court, "This is a challenging case to determine a proper and fit sentence. The defendant's relatively youthful actions had tragic consequences." The judge is expected to hand down her decision on the case on October 30th. Nick Paparella, CTV News.
1: Yeah, it's courtesy of CTV. So this guy who killed a 67-year-old woman, If he gets a long sentence, you know, his life might be disrupted because he'll be deported. Aw, Muffin. You know, this is everything that is wrong in Canada today. What about the victim? What about her family? What about 67-year-old Joan Club, Miss Defense Lawyer? I'd love to know what law school you went to. I bet they spell school S-K-O-L. Wow, can you believe this? Victims don't count anymore. Oh, his life might be disrupted. It sounds like you don't even give a crap about her, Madam Lawyer. Only the guy who should today be on a plane and kicked out of Canada for good. That's Valaitis on the News, the late edition.
5: Here's your CKTV News weather forecast. Well, it might help if I don't refresh the page right as I'm about to start reading it. 26 degrees today, clearing skies around noon. So that's about 44 minutes from now to be exact. Humidex is going to make it feel like 29. Overnight, 13 degrees, clear skies. Tomorrow, it's going to be 26 degrees and sunny, a humidex of 30. Saturday, 25 with a mix of sun and cloud. On Sunday, 22 with a chance of showers. Monday, 22 with a mix of sun and cloud. Right now, it's 20 degrees. Doesn't appear to be a humidex outside, which is, that's a first for this week. Oh, there we go. Never mind. I lied. 25 degrees is what it feels like outside.
1: You lied, everybody.
5: I know. I'm the worst. I'm the worst. Burn me at the stake.
1: One more lie.
5: And what are you going to do?
1: I will track you down and beat you to within an inch of your life.
5: It's going to be pretty hard to track me down when you're staring through the glass at me in one studio over from you. With your CKTV News weather, I'm Alex Hobson.
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1: All right, thanks for all of your comments, especially about my interview with conservative MPP for Niagara West, Sam Osterhoff, about the aftermath of the floodings here. Listen, it was a good interview. He was a nice guy. I didn't get the answers I wanted. And you know what I say? People are going to remember two things, who showed up and who did not. Before we land this baby at 12 noon, we'll talk to Gonzo. He's in the air chair with the drive at 2. But right now, on every Thursday morning, we love this next guest. She is the president and CEO of Power Group Communications. You can read her on Substack. And, of course, people in over 110 countries around the world watch her YouTube show. It's The O Show. Laura Babcock is back. Good morning.
12: Good morning, Gene. How are you doing?
1: Well, I'm good. I'm back off my knees after that video I made to Doug Ford. And word is he saw the video. And last hour, I spoke to MPP Sam Osterhoff. And, you know, the first flood was July 28th. And I said, okay, look, give me the exact date for when the disaster relief fund will be opened. And he said, I don't have an exact date. And I asked him the final question, give me a ballpark figure. And he said, I can't do that. And you heard what I just said. People are going to remember two things. And honestly, the province just isn't showing up.
12: Yeah, they aren't. And it's shameful. And that's when we were in Niagara last week for our F-bombs and other F-4 bash, yeah. Other F-bombs. So we're very upset.
1: Nope, having a little cell phone problems there.
12: DNC fans. Sorry.
1: I think you need to move around a little bit. We're just having a little cell phone problem.
12: Sure. Let me just see if I can make this.
1: That's good. Don't move.
12: Okay. All right. But yeah, no, it's clear that he should have had the money ready weeks ago for the people in Niagara who are suffering from this climate disaster. And I applaud you for the democracy in action, Gene. That's what it's all about. Canadians are learning by the day that we need to do everything we can to defend our country, to get the money that government owes us. So good on you for doing the video. And Doug Ford and Osterhoff and everyone as part of that PC caucus should be ashamed that they have not helped the residents of Niagara region who are affected by this, because it's not their money. It's our money. Yes. We put it in. We trust them to give it to us when we need it, to dole it back out to us. And when they act as though, you know, we have to beg on our knees to get it, it's disgusting. So good on you for showing them up, and I hope that they feel the public pressure.
1: Okay. And my pants are okay. It looks from all indications, and you talked about this on the O Show, that American spirits, wine, and beer will be back on the shelves of the LCBO if this deal is actually signed by Friday. And with Trump, you just never know. He may just, you know, drink too many Diet Cokes and start saying that Canada is nasty, but North Korea is nice. I still can't get over that one. But you had a great O Show about U.S. booze possibly going back on Canadian shelves. You had some really great comments.
12: You know what? I have been like absolutely inundated with comments from Canadians who saw the show last night with Elizabeth May, because she, of course, is the MP who's sponsoring the petition to get Pete Hoekstra kicked out of Canada, yeah, as persona non grata. So we talked about that, but we also obviously talked about the latest in the trade negotiations. And I've had hundreds of comments from people, maybe even, who knows, even 1,000 by now across all my socials, of people saying, who cares? If the government wants to put it back on the shelves, we ain't drinking it. If they need to do this as a way to get, you know, sectoral tariffs on steel or whatever, do whatever the hell you want. You can't make consumers go back. You can't make us change our habits. We are a free country, and we're going to fight and double down on our boycott. Because once again, Trump made Canadians very, very angry. And, you know, the way we've been treated the last month matters. I think Canadians realize that Carney's doing all he can. And, you know, they can put it on the shelves, but they, you know, you can bring a horse to water, but you can't make them drink. You can put Canadian or American booze back on Canadian shelves, but you can't make us drink it. And I think, if anything, this has just fired up the boycott even more. I even got an email from Nebraska this morning, Gene, saying, don't you dare let your elbows, don't you dare drink our booze or buy our booze, Canada.
1: I read that. I thought that was really something. You know, the broadcasting community in Canada is small. And although we do compete, at the end of the day, we are friends. And a good friend of mine is Ellie Valshi, who now works on MSNBC or whatever the new name is. And you posted a video of him talking about Canada and American relationships. Boy, I thought he was just so articulate in what he was saying about how America, not Americans, but how America is treating Canadians.
12: Yes, and I, as you saw, I thanked Ali. He's on MS now, and he's got the 11 o'clock hour. And I thanked him for, you know, being such a strong voice for Canada and for how articulate he was. And since you're buzzed with him, get him to come on the O Show. I'd love to talk to him about what it looks like from down there.
1: Sure. So, I mean, if this thing goes, I mean, I wish the Prime Minister would at least release a few details. Now, Trump was on the White House lawn yesterday. He was releasing a couple of details, but you can never tell if he's telling the truth or not. So what's your anticipation if the deal is signed on Friday? What do you think we're going to have a good deal for Canada? I hope so.
12: I'm watching even like Lisa Raitt, who was an advisor to the process, who said today, you know, we haven't heard the details yet as the advisory board, but that's okay. It's an ongoing negotiation. And I think that's the mature way for even conservatives to be looking at this, right? We're Team Canada. And, you know, when you've got Polyev jumping the gun saying it's a, you know, this, that, and the other thing, and conservatives online trying to say that Canada lost, that's a pro-Trump bias that I find very, very disturbing. We're at a time right now where our sovereignty is everything. So I think Canadians are waiting for Carney to get the deal. He's not just jumping out there ahead of it like Trump and all of his spin guys do in the U.S. And Canadians will wait for it. I expect, and I have demanded on the O Show, as you know, that Carney talk us through whatever deal comes up, not just assume that we're going to take it without understanding it. But Canadians, over the last week and a half, I've really noticed when Carney floated the trial balloon about the booze a week ago, I thought it was a trial balloon to get us ready for it. And Canadians have really moved on this. And they're saying, you know what, the government, do what you got to do to save those sectoral jobs. Obviously, Carney has the big picture in mind. But as Canadians, we are even more empowered than ever. So I think Carney's got to, you know, give us the reasoning behind the deal, tell us what the merits are, but we don't want him out ahead of it and losing credibility like we see Trump doing all the time. We want to hear about it when it's a done deal.
1: Yeah. You know, you've got almost 34,000 followers on Twitter, and I always go to your site and I use it as a barometer to what people are thinking. And the feel that I get in between the lines, just going to your site and seeing what your followers are having to say, I have a feeling if the booze goes back on the shelves, I think, based on your Twitter account, that people are going to double down on the boycott of booze and travel to the U.S. That's just my feel.
12: Do you know what? That's significant that you see that on Twitter, because Twitter is very much a U.S. propaganda platform. I have 50,000 followers or so on Threads, which is less of that, and there's far more support for the boycott than even on Twitter. So the fact that you are seeing on Twitter that many Canadians speaking together in solidarity is really significant, Gene, because that of all the platforms, that would be the one where you would expect to see the least amount of pro-Canadian content. So it goes to your observation. You know, people are fired up because we're being treated badly. And I use the analogy with Elizabeth May, you know, where it comes to U.S. Ambassador Hoekstra constantly insulting us. He thinks he's a fox in a hen house. But, you know, I worked at a northern bar that had a stuffed wolverine in it over the bar. And I think Canadians are acting more like our native wolverines now than we are like hens. We're saying, no way. Get out of here. Get out of here with your threats. Get out of here with your booze. Get out of here with your travel. I mean, why would we do anything to support America when we're being treated this way? And that's not the American people. We've got lots of people like the guy in Nebraska who support us. It's the American government under this fascist Trump regime, and I'm very much hoping that in the midterms they lose spectacularly, and so there is some return to some kind of normalcy, because as you mentioned, it's not just us. I mean, Japan and South Korea are under greater threat now because of what he said about North Korea, right? Oman just got threatened with being bombed, and they're a U.S. ally. Like, it's absolute madness, and as a world, we can't put up with it, not one inch.
1: Yeah, well, we Canadians are nasty, but Kim Jong-un, he's a nice guy.
12: Oh, man. No, it's sickening. You know, it's sickening.
1: Yeah. O Show last night, spectacular. What's coming up on the next edition?
12: I'm going to have True North Eager Beaver on. He's a great guy out of Ottawa, Douglas Connors. People love him because there's new news in Alberta. And so he and I, when we get on, we cover not only the latest in Canadian politics, so we'll be all over the deal, of course, for Friday being the deadline, but also we're going to talk about Danielle Smith is now talking about a binding referendum before the election. Like, she keeps changing the yardsticks on the field to try to separate Canada and sell off to the United States. And it's a huge threat. Like, they're just upping the ante, Gene, so we're going to talk about that on Friday. But I promise we'll have some laughs because it's a Friday O show up on YouTube.
1: And some F-bombs.
12: Yeah, for sure. How can we not?
1: It wouldn't be Laura without them. Come on.
12: Well, I will tell you, it got big applause when we came to Niagara, the first F-bomb I dropped. So I think people enjoy a little bit of relief.
1: Absolutely. I love talking to you on Thursdays. Let's do it again next week.
12: For sure, care. And get that money. Forward, get that money, Tigra. Come on.
1: I'm working on it. All right. See you next week. There she goes, Laura Babcock. Check out the O Show on YouTube. And I wasn't making that stat up. People in more than 110 countries around the world check out the show every week. And, you know, she started off with one episode. Now she's just cranking them out. And they're all really great. And I love the F-bombs. That's just me. Okay, let's take a break. When we return, Gonzo in the air chair at 2. We'll talk to him, set up his show, top 10 list, and more on CKTV News. I'm Gene Velitis.
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22: I'm Bonnie Heslop. Here's what's making news. Niagara West, a Conservative MPP, Sam Osterhoff, says more steps need to be taken before an emergency fund is open to Niagara's flood victims. Osterhoff, joining CKTV's Gene Velitis, saying the province is still waiting on municipal data from the cities and from assessors that have been sent by the province. He's hoping the fund will be open sooner rather than later. Niagara police making an arrest following a shooting in Fort Erie. It happened in the early morning hours of July the 29th on Niagara Boulevard near Birdie Street. When officers arrived, they found a 27-year-old man suffering from a gunshot wound to the lower body. He was sent to hospital with non-life-threatening injuries. 28-year-old Samuel Sawyer has now been arrested and charged with discharging a firearm with intent to wound and aggravated assault. Taking a look at your weather forecast for today, mix of sun and cloud, high of 26, feeling more like 29. The UV index is 7. That's considered high. I'm Bonnie Heslop for CKTV News.
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1: Ladies and gentlemen, this afternoon at 2 p.m. on the broadcast, we will feature the program called The Drive. The moderator is Mr. John Conzo, and he joins us in the studio now. Good morning. Oh, sorry.
7: You auditioning for a job for CBC Radio or something?
1: Yeah, I thought it was just having a bad dream there for a second. Hey, how are you this morning, Gons?
7: Pretty good. How are you?
1: Good. Had a really good chat with MPP Sam Osterhoff this morning. I make it clear to everybody when I interview people, I don't want to be a jerk. I am very respectful. But I asked some tough questions, and right off the bat, sure. I said, give me the exact date when the Disaster Relief Fund will be open to Niagara Falls. He could not do that. And my response was, Sam, that's not good enough. And he said, Well, I have my opinion, and he just can't give me that. And I circled back. My last question was, if you can't give me the exact date, can you ballpark it? And he couldn't even do that. So, you know, I got honest answers from him. But again, and I sound like a broken record because I am, I go back to two things. When this is all over and done with, and it will, and when every basement is beautiful again, people will remember two things, who showed up and who did not. And, you know, with great respect to Mr. Osterhoff and the Conservative Party, right now they're coming in at answer number two. They're not showing up.
7: Yeah, Gene, I don't understand this one bit. Are they waiting for data to find out whether this was a flood or not? This is a flood. This was a state of emergency declared by the city of St. Catharines. The evidence is there. Why don't you just enact the get the thing moving, because it's going to take the Treo. It's going to take a year anyway. In some cases, it has in the past. And time is of the essence. Let's get it moving. Well, I don't understand.
1: Yeah, well, listen, don't forget what the Minister of Emergency Preparedness, Jill Dunlop, said to Mayor Matt Sisko when she was talking without compassion, almost embarrassing herself, when she said to Matt, well, you should have never declared a state of emergency, and you should have got a hold of us right away. Well, you know, the fact of the matter is, less than 12 hours after the first storm on July 28th, Matt was in contact with provincial officials, less than 12 hours. Then, on the very same day, they were talking to ministry officials at 2:30 in the afternoon about the disaster relief fund, and they also requested the Ontario Corps be sent. That was on July 29th. Well, it took 10 days for the Ontario Corps to show up, and Dunlop said, well, there's sewage in the basements. Well, listen, they're volunteers. I understand that. Good for them. Totally respect them. But I thought they were here to help clean up, not hand out cookies and lemonade to the people who were doing the hard work. So they're not getting a passing grade for me at all.
7: Yeah, I'll remind the Ford government here of a little bit of history. George Bush in Louisiana. Just try to remember what went on there. A slow response, and people don't forget. So we've got the opposition coming on. I'm working on Wayne Gates for today. He's having some scheduling issues, but we're going to work through that.
1: Oh, just tell
7: Jenny
1: him to
7: Stevens.
1: Reschedule.
7: Yeah.
1: You know, I mean.
7: Exactly.
1: Listen,
7: yeah.
1: Sam texted me yesterday afternoon confirming for Friday. I said, no, we confirm for Thursday. He said, well, I'm going to have to move a few things around. I said, well, move a few things around. Wayne Gates, hello, Valite is here. Move some things around. This is far more important.
7: Yeah, this is what it's all about. This is the pulpit, and we're giving you the bullhorn here. This is your opportunity, and if Wayne misses this opportunity, I'm going to make it clear that he does, and I'm giving him a chance to figure that out and move some things around. I'll move the show around to benefit him, but he needs to get on the air here today. Jenny Stevens will be on next week, and we're going to keep the pressure on. This is going to come around, Gene, because it can't be denied that we suffered a flood here, and more than one. So why delay?

0: Guys, you know, you're sitting in the room, in the back room. Okay, let's just announce that we're moving forward. We've enacted the plan. Enact the plan. Yeah. It's going to be, it's inevitable.
1: You know, if the Niagara region was a swimming pool and there was a child in the middle of a swimming pool drowning, like, would they all get together and study this? Well, let's see. We got a child in the pool. Let's get a committee together. Now, our first item on the agenda is the child really drowning? Well, let's talk about that for 10 minutes. What are our options? A pole, a life chair, maybe a lifeguard jumping in. Well, we don't want a lifeguard jumping in because, you know, the water might not be safe. I mean, you wouldn't do that if a kid was drowning in a swimming pool, for Pete's sakes. You'd jump in and help and save that person. So, you know, it's the old thing. You know, I've been to all the parks and I've been to all the cities and I've never seen a statue named after a committee. Get it together. Show some leadership. Do something, somebody. Man.
0: Do you need some pictures or something? Guys, come on.
1: No, but that's...
0: You walk through the basements.
1: Would you do that to a drowning child in a swimming pool? Of course not. So this is a disaster. But you know what? You're sitting around doing a committee thing, studying this, studying that. Oh, brother.
0: Wasting time.
1: Yep.
0: Wasting time. So we'll keep the pressure on, Gene. That's a good job. I'm going to feature parts of your interview this afternoon, whether Wayne joins me or not.
1: You know who's a regular listener of this show is Mike Goforth, who's the president of Local 217 of the Niagara Parks workers. As soon as I get off the air, he's a good friend with Wayne. I'm going to tell Mike, call Wayne now. Get on Gonzo's show this afternoon. I'm sure Wayne Gates is going to show up. I'm giving him the benefit of the doubt.
0: Well, I think he ought to. Wayne likes to get on the air, and usually it's not a problem getting Wayne on the air. I'll tell you that much.
1: Yeah.
0: We'll figure out a time slot for Wayne, and we'll talk to Jenny next week. And we'll keep the pressure on. Our promise to everybody out there that's frustratingly listening to this. This is what we believe community radio is. If we need to put on a cape for the common people, we will. And that's what we're going to do. We'll just keep the pressure on. And have long memories, ladies and gentlemen, when it comes to election time.
1: Yeah, well, I'm on this like a dog on a bone, so I'm not letting go.
0: Right. Well, it's just common sense here, Gene, and it really is our responsibility to, because we have the microphones and we have the, the wattage here. We have to speak for the people that listen to us in this community. And that's, this is what community radio can do for people. And that's why we value it like we do.
1: Yeah. And the other thing is we get a pulse on how people are thinking with the Gonzo poll of the day. Had a good one yesterday. Have another one this morning. I think it's a continuation. How we do? Remind me of yesterday's poll and how we're doing.
0: Well, here we are in the, some seemingly good news. Our government's been rather quiet about this. Donald Trump has not. So people are kind of sitting on their hands a little bit. We know that we need a deal with our number one trading partner. It's inevitable also. We don't want to push ourselves into a recession with, getting unprotected tariffs. But when Donald Trump tweets, we have a deal, how confident are you in that? And no surprise here, Gene, 67% reporting they have no faith in anything the man says. So, and in second, it's 20% he'll tweet something different tonight. And then at 7%, it's a good sign. At 7% also, somebody says they basically have 100% confidence in it.
1: Interesting. Yeah. Well, and you're going to continue on with this today, correct?
0: We're going to continue this one. Absolutely. We're going to find out more this week. There should be an announcement, one way or the other. It's a tentative deal. Both sides are talking it up, but supply management seems to be protected, which is important from our side. Agriculture seems to be protected for the Americans. I don't know. Maybe it's a win-win, Gene. I don't know.
1: Yeah, when they finally release the details of this agreement, especially for the dairy industry, I can't wait for one of your regular guests, the food professor, to come on and explain it to all of us so we can understand this. He's very, very good at taking very complicated situations and making them very easy to understand.
0: Yeah, that's well put. Exactly what he does.

0: he's the kind of guy you could certainly sit down and have a whiskey with and have a great chat. And that's what we try to do on Thursday. So that's coming up later today. We're going to talk about what we know. You know, there's a lot of myths out there, too, that we want to address about supply management. We'll talk about supply management. You know, Sylvain's been very frank about this is an important time for us to improve supply management. He's not trying to bury it, but he wants it improved. So maybe a lot of good things come from this, Gene, including that pipeline. Who knows?
1: Yeah, yeah.
0: Maybe Donald Trump actually forced us to do something that we needed to do.
1: Yeah. Let me just lighten things up here for a second. I'm a big fan of Harry and Meghan. And, you know, especially with Harry inventing the Invictus Games, and I'm not a fan of the royal family whatsoever. Chuckles is not my king. But Meghan and Harry have announced that they are moving back to the United Kingdom. Now, there is a network in Britain called GB News, and you can also follow them on Twitter. And they have these people called royal commentators. And
0: yes.
1: GB News absolutely hate Harry and Meghan. And all their commentators hate Harry and Meghan. So when I heard that Harry and Meghan were going back to Britain on my TV service that I had at about 4:15 or 4:30 this morning, I was watching GB News, and all of these people are having – I've never seen a meltdown like I saw on GB News this morning because Harry and Meghan are coming back to the United Kingdom. And on Twitter, the Meghan haters, oh, my goodness. There's nothing left of these poor people. It's hysterical to watch them. I mean, oh, why are you so concerned about other people's lives? But it's just been hysterical to watch. So if you have some spare time today, get on Twitter and go to GB News, as in Great Britain. It's really something else, Gonzo.
0: It's funny you mention it because I just did watch that, by the way.
1: Oh, yeah.
0: And the exact same thoughts came to my mind. It's like a giant goofy reality TV show about the rich and famous.
1: Yeah.
0: And it's to the point where, you know, I understand the historic implications of kings and queens, and I've studied it, and I rather admire it. I'm rather, you know, into it. It catches my attention always. But, you know, the royal family really stopped with Queen Elizabeth II, as far as I'm concerned. And the rest is just goofy to me.
1: Well, kings and queens are for the back of playing cards, and that's it for me. I mean, nothing more, nothing less. You know, you can't play euchre without them, but then that's it.
0: Well, you know, she was the only thing about her is she was honorable, and she was loyal, and she was dogged and determined and classy.
1: Yeah, great.
0: So that's where I...
1: And so was my grandmother.
0: Yeah, well, she was a grandmother, you know, and she looked like my aunt.
1: Yeah.
0: So, you know.
1: We could talk about this one all day. Hey, listen, before we get to exactly who's on your show, we got to deal with a top 10 list.
0: Yeah, let's do that. So we're into these, and I'm finding this one difficult, Gene and Alex. There's so many bands. I basically had 30 names that, and you know what? I think I like underrated artists more than I do the mainstream guys. It's just the underdog thing, and it feels more personal when you have a band that feels like yours. So here we are, and yesterday at number 8, underrated artists. And Gene, you picked one that certainly I thought of, Three Dog Night.
1: Yeah.
0: Certainly underrated in the 70s, and a lot of hits. I don't think people realize how many hits. And Alex, you picked Harvey Danger with that one great song there. There's obviously a lot more behind that. I took an Austin, Texas blues man. I've got a softness for Texas musicians, Gene. You probably understand that, having, you know, lived there yourself. This guy's name is Ian Moore.
1: Yeah.
0: And you know Ian Moore? Okay, because not too many people know Ian Moore when I bring up Ian Moore. That's for sure. But he's awesome. And Jenny took Kay Flay yesterday. So we're at number 7 today, guys, and away you go.
1: Well, it was a big hit back in 1976, and when I give you the name of the band, many people go, oh, yeah, their big hit song, and this may be a lesson to you, Alex, No Heavy Petting, and the band, of course, is UFO.
0: Oh, that's awesome. That's a great pick, man. I have battled with that one, and they are probably the most underrated hard rock band. And if you talk to musicians, most musicians will say, I love that band.
1: Well, Def Leppard. So
0: that's
1: sure
0: a great
1: did.
0: Pick.
1: It was, yeah, Def Leppard just loved UFO.
0: Alex.
2: Well, I think as I've said, there are a couple different ways to, it's a couple different versions of underrated out there. With my Harvey Danger pick yesterday, I went with a band that was a one-hit wonder, and I think they deserve more than that. This band at number 7 is not a one-hit wonder. They got a couple of pretty modest-sized hits, but I think that they should have been a lot bigger than they were. Their frequency on Canadian rock radio, I'm going with Big Wreck at number 7.
1: Oh,
0: yeah.
1: Excellent
0: cool.
1: pick.
2: And the number one reason that I would consider them to be so underrated is because, in my opinion, Ian Thornley's a top 5 musician on the planet right now. You know, on the planet. You watch him play guitar, and he is a master of the guitar. And then he goes and opens his mouth, and he sounds like a Canadian Chris Cornell. It's just, it's one of those things that kind of makes me sit back and be like, all right, screw you, buddy. Like, come on, right? Like,
0: I saw them in an outdoor festival in Brantford last summer, I walked away. You know, I wasn't expecting much because, you know, 10 years goes by from the time you last saw a band, and years have gone by, and they either hold it together or they don't. He's held it together, and his voice, I couldn't believe it.
2: Yeah.
0: Live, and his guitar playing is fantastic.
2: And that's that's the other thing too, is that, you know, you have a guy with a voice like that, and it's always a kind of a ticking time bomb. Okay, when is it going to go? And I swear his voice has gotten better as he's gotten older. So,
0: yeah, that's a great pick. I think we're going to see some Canadian bands and artists here, because a lot of them didn't get the credit on the South Side they deserve.
2: Yeah, 100%. I think Big Wreck was definitely one of those bands.
0: Great.
1: All right.
0: Good picks, boys.
1: We're running out of time here, but it's important. Yep. What's coming up on the big show?
0: Well, you say Wayne Gates is coming up, Gene, so I'm going to believe you about that. he'll be on the air. Food Professor coming up, too.
1: Yeah, that's going to be great. Well, this is a Junior Friday, so you have a great long weekend. Bonnie will be in the air chair tomorrow afternoon. Have a great weekend, my friend. We'll talk to you Monday morning.
0: Talk to you Monday. Have a great weekend, guys.
1: Okay, but not before The Drive this afternoon with Gonzo at 2. Be listening. I will. It's CKTB News. One last look at the weather on this show. Here's my buddy Alex.
2: All right. We've got a high of 26 degrees today with a mix of sun and cloud. Humidex of 29. Overnight, 13 degrees. Tomorrow, it's going to be 26 degrees. That sun should be clearing up outside any second. Humidex of 30 tomorrow. Saturday, we got a mix of sun and cloud with a chance of showers, 25 degrees for a high. Sunday and Monday, we're looking at rain, unfortunately. Now saying 70% chance of showers, high of 21 on Sunday. Same conditions, 21 degrees and rain on Monday, down a 40% chance. Right now, it's 20 degrees, feeling more like 25 outside. With your CKTB News, I'm Alex Hobson.
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1: Well, ladies and gentlemen, from all of us here in the broadcast booth, Alex, that's another ball game.
2: What a game, Gene. 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
1: You got it right there, Alex. 9 a.m. tomorrow morning, and it's Friday. And that's another one in the can.
2: Another one.
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2: You'll have to let me know, because I'm not going to be back on the show till Tuesday. So you're going to have to let me know.
1: Excuse me. You are not going anywhere.
2: Oh.
1: And if you do not show up tomorrow morning.
2: What's going to happen?
1: 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Have a great long weekend.
2: Thank you. And you will have to let me know if you manage to keep breaking records while I'm gone.
1: I shall.
2: All right.
1: Maybe not with you. All right. That's it. You know the drill. We work really, really hard on this show. We hope you learned something today, and we hope you were entertained. But most of all, we hope you are back here Friday morning, tomorrow, at 9:05 on CKTB News, your trusted voice. I'm Gene Vilaitis.
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16: In the news, Niagara West Conservative MPP Sam Osterhoff says more steps need to be taken before an emergency fund is open to Niagara flood victims. Osterhoff joining CKTV's Gene Vilaitis today, saying the province is still waiting on municipal data from the cities and also from assessors that were sent by the province. He says he's hoping for sooner rather than later.
17: Obviously, many people in our communities, and I've heard from them too, are really looking forward to the opening of that disaster relief relief assistance for Ontarians portal for the support for those who aren't eligible for some other insurance funds, but also, of course, the opening of the Municipal Disaster Relief Assistance Program, which helps with some of the municipal costs that the City of St. Catharines and others have carried.
16: Ontario's Disaster Recovery Assistance for Ontario program helps people recover costs after sudden natural disasters like floods or tornadoes. Thousands of basements, homes, and businesses across Niagara were flooded following back-to-back torrential storms. Nova Scotia Premier Tim Houston says Prime Minister Mark Carney has asked the provinces to make some changes regarding American alcohol on Canadian shelves as Canada finalizes a trade deal with the U.S.
18: In terms of alcohol specifically, the Prime Minister has asked us as premiers, as provinces, to return the U.S. alcohol to the shelves. So we'll work through that process. Of course, it's pending a final deal that is representative of the types of things we're hearing today. But certainly the Prime Minister has asked us to look at that.
16: U.S. President Trump announced on Tuesday that he would put a three-day pause on 50% tariffs that would have hit an array of Canadian goods just after midnight yesterday. Ontario Premier Doug Ford said last month that he would agree to put American booze back on store shelves, but it all depends on the deal that's reached between Canada and the U.S. Niagara police making an arrest following a shooting in Fort Erie. CKTV's Christine Jansen.
19: On July 29th, around 1:30 a.m., police were called to an address on Niagara Boulevard between Birdie Street and Murray Street in Fort Erie for reports of a shooting. When officers arrived on scene, they found a 27-year-old man suffering from a gunshot wound to the lower body. He was transported to hospital with non-life-threatening injuries. As a result, 28-year-old Samuel Sawyer has been arrested and charged with discharging a firearm with intent to wound, aggravated assault, not holding a firearm license, and failing to comply with a release order. Anyone with additional information is asked to contact police. Reporting in Niagara, I'm Christine Jansen for CKTV News.
16: Police in Niagara Falls are looking for a missing woman. Police asking for the public's help finding 72-year-old Linda Jean. A clothing description is not available, but we do have a photo posted on our website. Niagara police making several arrests following the theft of multiple dirt bikes and ATVs in Pelham. In the overnight hours of July 30th, multiple suspects broke into the garage of a Pelham home and stole $150,000 worth of dirt bikes, ATVs, and power tools. As a result of the investigation, two 21-year-olds, one 19-year-old, and a 17-year-old are all facing charges. Niagara police are looking for two suspects following a physical disturbance in St. Catharines. Police say they were called out to the area of Tremont Drive and Glendale Avenue on August the 9th at 3 in the morning for reports of a physical altercation between four men. The two suspects arrived at the scene in a blue Toyota Corolla, believed to be a 2024 or 26 model. The two suspects are described as 50-year-old Hispanic males. Police have released photos. You can see those on our website. Moderna shares surged yesterday after it said an experimental mRNA cancer treatment passed a key test. Shares more than doubled when the pharmaceutical and biotechnology giant announced initial results of an experimental cancer treatment that would be the first of its kind if approved by U.S. regulators. Moderna and Merck are developing the vaccine treatment, which is designed to be tailored to individual patients based on unique mutations within their tumors. Taking a look at your weather forecast, mix of sun and cloud for today, high of 26, feeling more like 29. The UV index is 7. That's considered high. I'm Bonnie Heslop for CKTV News.
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0: We understand that Jenna Chevette went back in for conversations with her American counterparts. So that just gives you an idea of how really the Canadian side is, if you want to use a marathon type of analogy, they're trying to run through the tape here, right? This is not now going to jog to the finish line. This is still a sprint to the end, and that's what they're trying to do right now.
3: I sadly know nothing about marathons, but I appreciate the analogy.
0: I mean, I've never run one, Vashi, but I've heard that they're fantastic.
3: Yeah, sure. I'll believe it when I see it. I wanted to ask you a little bit, as we do wait for that to take place, of your assessment. Like, does it mean anything that, I mean, you're obviously you're saying the talks are going on. Like, the interesting part from everyone I could talk who knew something about the Premier's call was, like, the Prime Minister was hesitant to even provide specific sectoral tariff number, reduction numbers to them, because from their perspective, it really was not done. Like, those numbers are still being negotiated, where we see the White House leaking quite a bit to American outlets, very specific numbers. Do you have any sort of assessment as to, like, where the truth lies?
0: Yeah, I mean, that, I think, is really interesting when you consider that the U.S. does continue to put out those numbers and Canada is not. And I believe we're waiting for Dominic LeBlanc right now. Stick with me, Vashi.
3: Yep.
0: We may try and get some audio for you, but I'm just going to have to step off for a second here. Just give me a moment as he comes out of the van. And I believe I see Ambassador Wiseman in the front seat as well with him here. Just give us a moment as he emerges in just the next couple of seconds here. We're just waiting for him to come out of the van provided by the embassy. Here he comes.
22: Morning, Ambassador. Morning, Minister.
0: Minister, how are talks going?
22: Okay, did you miss me?
0: Are you excited about talks today? Do you think it's going to go well?
22: I'm always looking forward to be back at work. Janice is with me. We brought some friends from Ottawa. This is great.
0: How close are we? How close are we, Minister? Are we nearing the finishing line, Minister? Are we nearing the finishing line? Vashi, still there with me?
3: Yeah, we're here. We're listening in every word.
0: Okay. Yeah, so obviously not tons of information right there, but I did note that Marc-André Blanchard from the Prime Minister's office went in as well. We saw Mark Wiseman, the Canadian ambassador to the U.S., in the group as well with Janice Charette. Even though Dominic LeBlanc was sort of leading the group in there, that was who was with him at this point for this meeting.
3: Okay, and that's interesting because, and just as Mike describes there, we were listening in as Minister LeBlanc live on air here, got out of the van to go into a meeting with his U.S. counterpart, Jameson Greer. We're in the dwindling hours here of deadline number two, an 72-hour extension. So negotiations are certainly happening as we speak. The minister there, you had some great questions. Obviously, the big one: are we close to a finish line? What and the different members of the team that are there? We haven't seen Ambassador Wiseman. Correct me if I'm wrong there.
0: No, I haven't. In the last couple of days, I have not yet.
3: Yeah. So what did you discern from what he said there? Fairly similar to what he says every time he goes in, right? Kind of big smile and no details.
0: Yeah, big. I mean, that is sort of like Dominic LeBlanc playbook when you consider that he is trying to put a great big smile on this conversation and a happy face on it, saying that he's happy to have the discussions with his American counterparts. But again, on that question of how close are we to the finish line, nothing from that, unfortunately, and just, a clear indication that there's still more work to be done here. And, the fact that the ambassador is here, and especially Marc-André Blanchard, I think I know it as well, the chief of staff to the prime minister, if I'm not mistaken, please correct me if I'm wrong, but I believe that's his title.
3: Yes, it is.
0: And the fact that he is here, I know that he has made visits to the U.S. in the past, in the early days of these negotiations, in the early days of these talks. So, the fact that he's here again, may be an indication. I mean, look, we know we're coming towards the finish line. There is a deadline that is
3: one way or the other.
0: Saturday at midnight. I think actually we can speak candidly and say, could there be another deadline? Maybe. U.S. President Donald Trump is known to extend. He already has once. But I think, you know, Canada certainly is taking this seriously and understands that they don't want this to continue to hang over. But, you know, considering what Canada is getting and how little information is out there to the point that you were asking before, that we're getting it from the U.S. You know, you go back to Christine Fréchette, the Quebec premier, who yesterday, you know, was very frank with reporters saying, I find the information that I'm getting from the federal government lacking and I can't make a proper assessment on the deal right now or whatever there is of a deal because I don't have the information. And I think that's probably the best example of how premiers are feeling right now with what we're hearing from the federal government, what they're hearing from the federal government, even though you've heard Tim Houston yesterday saying that how much he trusts the Canadian government to, you know, negotiate the best deal possible. You also have to think of which provinces have more at stake. And certainly Quebec feels like they have more at stake with supply management and protecting the dairy sector as much as they can.
3: Just one final question for you, though, on that, because a lot of provinces have different things at stake. But I would assess the other reaction, the other premier's reaction to be more muted and positive, sort of cautiously optimistic, less like, oh, I don't have enough information. She was alone in yeah, characterizing it that way. What do you make of that?
0: Yeah, I think it plays a little bit to how much she has at stake. I don't know how much
3: an election in October.
0: Yeah, there's that as well. We also haven't heard from David Eby, right? David Eby, who has a lot to lose in terms of lumber tariffs. And that, I think, is something that is important as well to consider. We haven't heard from him. We haven't heard from Doug Ford. A lot of the premiers who will be negatively affected by a bad deal or a lesser deal, we haven't heard from them yet. And I think that's a really good indication.
3: Yeah, I would say, like, behind the scenes, at least in the Ford camp, they seem pretty, like, they'll be okay with it. But yeah, you're right. It's details are important, apparently, for not just premiers, but Canadians as well. I'll leave it there. Mike, thanks for this. Thanks for taking us along for the ride.
0: Thanks, Ashley.
3: Appreciate it. Our senior political correspondent, Mike Lecouture, live on the scene there in Washington, D.C., as Dominic Leblanc, the Canadian minister in charge of trade negotiations, arrives alongside the Canadian ambassador to the United States, Mark Wiseman, the chief of staff to the prime minister, Marc-André Blanchard, all of them headed into a meeting as we speak with USTR Jameson Greer. We're going to talk more about these developments and what's at stake for the trading relationship with...
16: We'll see a mix of sun and cloud for today. The high 26, feeling more like 29, and the UV index is 7. That's considered high. Tonight, clearing, low of 13. Tomorrow, mainly sunny, high of 26, feeling more like 30. For the weekend, Saturday, mix of sun and cloud, 30% chance of rain, high of 25. Sunday, cloudy, 70% chance of showers, high of 21. I'm Bonnie Heslop for CKTV News.
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3: It's 20 minutes past the top of the hour. We continue to track any and all developments in trade negotiations that are happening, as you heard just a moment ago, right as we speak in Washington, D.C. The minister in charge of the file for Canada, Dominic LeBlanc, just made his way into a meeting with his counterpart in the United States, USTR, Jameson Greer. Last night, LeBlanc, in the Prime Minister, brief the premiers. Here's what the minister said out of that meeting.
32: All of the premiers participated, and it was a constructive and, frankly, a very important conversation. The Prime Minister updated the premiers on where we were in terms of our discussions with the United States. We have more work to do. Madame Charette participated in the discussion from our embassy in Washington because she is finalizing the important work that we need to do over the next little while.
3: That's Canada-U.S. Trade Minister Dominic LeBlanc. Now, some of the premiers out of that briefing also gave us their reaction, including Tim Houston, the Premier of Nova Scotia, Scott Moe, the Premier of Saskatchewan. They were very positive on the conversation and on the information they received from the Prime Minister and the Minister. Premier Frichette in Quebec was a little less so. She said she didn't have enough information to make a call.
1: I don't have a sufficient information in order to decide if it's a good agreement or not. I have to get more information from Ottawa. I asked many questions, and they've taken them in note. We will talk again tomorrow, or maybe Friday. We'll see. When I get all the information, the additional information, I will be able to decide if it's a good agreement or not for Quebec.
3: That is the Premier of Quebec. Here, live on the line to talk more about all of what's unfolding and what's at stake is Lisa Raitt, former Conservative Cabinet Minister and current member of Prime Minister Mark Carney's Advisory Committee on Canada-U.S. Economic Relations. Hi, Lisa.
2: Hey, Vashi.
3: I appreciate you making the time. The first question I have for you is, Mike was just live for us in Washington as the minister arrived, and Mike noted that he was flanked by Ambassador Wiseman and Marc-André Blanchard, the chief of staff to the prime minister, both of whom haven't been there the past number of days as physically present for the negotiations. Do you read anything into that?
2: Well, that's interesting, isn't it?
3: Yeah.
2: I'm going to assume that Janice Charette's actually out there doing the deal somewhere.
3: She's probably already inside, yeah.
2: Yeah, she's probably already inside, so I wouldn't draw on in that. I think what that signals is the final meeting in terms of determining whether or not we've got a go, no-go position. And the prime minister being successful, I'm putting this broadly, Vashti, but this is how I see it. Has the prime minister been successful in getting the provinces to say, I will allow for procurement to go to the United States and I will allow American booze back on the shelves? And if they can't deliver that, that's the political side coming in to discuss the difficulties of what Mr. Carney's trying to do in Canada and why they need some concessions from the U.S. Maybe that's the alternate universe that's happening there. But certainly seeing Mr. Blanchard going in, to me, that's politics. That's somebody coming in to explain to the U.S. administration that this is a very difficult ask for the Canadian government to achieve.
3: I found it really interesting, speaking of people in the various premier's office, that in that call, that briefing that took place yesterday, there weren't specific, you know, everyone's interested in the 232 tariffs, right? Like, mm-hmm. How much are they going to be reduced by? And apparently, what was conveyed to me was that the prime minister didn't feel comfortable because the deal had not yet been finalized, negotiations were underway, in providing very specific numbers, but still made the ask, for example, where the booze is concerned, and, mm-hmm. and very much framed it as like, this is me personally asking you what's necessary to move this deal ahead. What do you make of that framing?
2: This is exactly what the bargain has always been. The United States has made it very clear since the first day that they announced the Section 338 tariffs that what they wanted concessions on or what they wanted movement on or why they did this was because of dairy, because of booze bans, and the fact that they felt that they weren't getting a fair shake on other matters between Canada and the United States. And I bring up the booze ban because that is provincial in nature, and the Prime Minister, I mean, I know that they've told the people at the table, we have to convince the premiers to do this. We have to have the political backing to be able to grant that to you, because the prime minister, like Madame Fourchette said in a post, she said Quebec decides what happens in Quebec, not Mr. Carney. So he does have to appeal. He's using a lot of political clout, and he's using a lot of personal clout on this one.
3: What is your instinct about whether or not he'll be successful in that with the premiers?
2: Not a clue. I'm waiting to hear from Premier Ford. No, come on. How can you get that?
3: No, I know.
2: I mean, but here's the thing. Look, I'll tell you what I would be saying if I was in the room, and thank goodness I'm not, but I would be saying, look, take a look at these 338 tariffs, Quebec and Ontario. Do you see the jobs that economists are saying you're about to lose? Do you see what's going to happen to your manufacturing industry, to your transportation industry? You two provinces are going to take the hit of all in terms of these 50% tariffs. Are you sure that this is what you want to do? I mean, that's what I would be saying. And do you think you're going to get a better deal than the deal you have now? And what does the world look like without a deal at all? I think, yes, he's going in with good cop right now, but I think equally a hard dose shot of reality from somebody at that table is necessary.
3: So let's say let's say things do get finalized, the prime minister clears the hurdle of the premiers, and then has to explain or face Canadians. I saw this really interesting, very recent poll by Abacus that showed a majority of Canadians feel that the economy and their own, you know, personal finances even have been very much impacted by tariffs and by this trade war. At the same time, a very large majority of Canadians, and I can see this on the text board every day over the last 7 days, are very much against additional concessions or significant concessions of any sort. To what degree do you think the Prime Minister will have to explain his decisions?
2: Oh, gosh, he's going to have to explain it, but it may not necessarily be to only Canadians. I think that what the Prime Minister is going to be really needing is empathetic and sympathetic noises from media saying this was his, he needs the op-eds, he needs the editorial board saying this was the only choice that they could have made, this was a bad situation, but they've made it better, there's no way forward other than this. That's what he needs. It's not just him talking to Canadians. He's going to have to find third parties out there who are going to say, no, this is what needed to happen. Where the opposition comes into play is I think they have really strong ground to say, where have you been the last 9 months? And what happened to your original promises? And so it'll be an interesting battle for Canadians' hearts on this one, because this is Canadian heart. It's not Canadian head, as to whether or not they want to go ahead and forgive Mr. Carney for not achieving what he said he was going to forgive, what he was going to get.
3: What is your read on what the 338 threat did? Like, I've heard both, you know, it sort of like outplayed us in a way, like it was a maneuver to get, to force our hand into these and to end up wherever things end up. But I've also heard, well, it also showed that Trump actually did want to reach a deal. What's your assessment?
2: You want me to interpret what Donald Trump was thinking at the moment?
3: Maybe not Donald Trump, but Jameson Greer, who does seem more strategic, to be fair.
2: He does. So Candace Lang from the chamber and I had this conversation like 3 months ago, I think, about Section 338 tariffs, because there were noises coming out of places that weren't necessarily the U.S. administration of musing about whether or not 338s were going to be used. And if you understood them, you would have seen the fact that they are a real wide swath of things that could happen with it. So when they went ahead and pulled the trigger and did it, it may have caught the government off guard a little bit, but certainly the government cottoned on very quickly to what the impact would be. And they definitely applied the resources to come to a deal. And maybe what ended up happening, Vashi, to be honest, is that having this sort of Damocles literally hanging over your heads in terms of what kind of job losses you would have in very quick manner made you crystallize a little bit quicker on what an acceptable tariff is going to be in those Section 232 sectors and what you can give in dairy. And if you look at it in that way, Donald Trump was successful. It was a tactic. He used it. He did not taco on Tuesday. And in fact, he used a ploy, got us to the table, and got a deal. Sad to say.
3: Okay. I got to leave it on that note. I'm out of time. But thanks for your time and your analysis, Lisa. I appreciate it.
2: Always, Vashi. Take care.
3: Great to talk to you. Lisa Raitt is a member of the Prime Minister's Advisory Committee on Canada-U.S. Economic Relations and, of course, a former Conservative cabinet minister and member of the front bench on Power Play. We're back the day after Labor Day. Very much looking forward to that. Love to know what you think about the Premier's reactions, where things stand in these negotiations. 71010 is the number to
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8: I'm Bonnie Heslop. Here's what's making news. Niagara West, a Conservative MPP, Sam Osterhoff, says more steps need to be taken before an emergency fund is open to Niagara's flood victims. Osterhoff joining CKTV's Jean Belaita, saying the province is still waiting on municipal data from the cities and from assessors that have been sent by the province. He's hoping the fund will be open sooner rather than later. Niagara police making an arrest following a shooting in Fort Erie. It happened in the early morning hours of July the 29th on Niagara Boulevard near Birdie Street. When officers arrived, they found a 27-year-old man suffering from a gunshot wound to the lower body. He was sent to hospital with non-life-threatening injuries. 28-year-old Samuel Sawyer has now been arrested and charged with discharging a firearm with intent to wound and aggravated assault. Taking a look at your weather forecast for today, mix of sun and cloud, high of 26, feeling more like 29. The UV index is 7. That's considered high. I'm Bonnie Heslop for CKTV News.
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3: To track any and all developments south of the border in Washington, D.C., we'll be checking in with our correspondent Michael Couture on the ground there as that meeting takes place at the U.S. Trade Representative throughout the next 90 minutes. But there's lots of other news that I know you want to hear about as well. And one headline yesterday in particular jumped out at me, that there's a potential new treatment for melanoma in this case, but involving mRNA vaccine technology that appears to be making making quite significant progress. You know, in this program before, we've talked about mRNA technology in use against other cancers, other sort of immunotherapy treatments that are being advanced very recently. And this headline jumped out at me because it is a late stage trial that saw success, according to what was published this week. Here to talk a little bit more about this and help us understand the technology better and what it has and hasn't been able to accomplish is Dr. Bishal Giawali, a medical oncologist and professor of medical oncology at Queen's University. Doctor, a real pleasure to welcome you to the program. Thank you very much for making the time.
7: Thank you very much for having me.
3: I wanted to start off just by asking you, it's kind of a naive question, but when it says late stage trial and that it's seen success, like what does that mean in layman's terms?
7: Oh, that's a fantastic question. So this vaccine was tested before in a phase 2 trial. When they mean late stage, this is a phase 3 trial. It's a phase 3 randomized trial where half of the patients were given an immunotherapy plus the vaccine and the other half were given immunotherapy alone. And when they say success, that's a very important question. So success here does not necessarily mean that the patients lived longer. That is measured with overall survival, which is still immature. So we don't actually know whether patients lived longer. What success means for this trial is patients who received this vaccine, the disease relapsed later. The disease came back later. So there was an improvement in what we call relapse-free survival, which is the time from surgery until which the disease comes back again.
3: And did the disease come back for everybody? So is it just a time measurement, or is it that it was staved off in some cases?
7: The thing is, this was just a press release that came out yesterday, so they have not published the data yet, so we can't see the numbers yet. But I would assume that a proportion of patients will have been cured by this, as in the disease will not come back, as opposed to not getting this vaccine. And even among those where the disease did come back, probably it got delayed by, and we don't know by months or years, how much magnitude of benefit is there, that is still yet to be seen.
3: Understood. So you said basically a portion got just immunotherapy and then a portion got the vaccine plus, or the mRNA technology plus immunotherapy. What is the immunotherapy treatment just by itself?
7: Yeah, so the immunotherapy, this is a very common immunotherapy treatment for melanoma. It's called Keytruda in brand name. The scientific name is pembrolizumab, and it has been a standard of care for a number of years now. This is already a standard treatment. What is novel here is that treatment was combined with this mRNA technology vaccine, and that seemed to have improved outcomes even more than getting the pembrolizumab or Keytruda alone.
3: So what does the vaccine technology, how does it work in this case to address the melanoma, to treat the melanoma?
7: Yeah, so this is very, very interesting. And I think this is the reason why the scientific community got so excited about this, because just having a new trial that's sort of positive data, it's not uncommon in oncology. We see that time and again. But the novelty with this particular trial was this vaccine. And, unlike other vaccines, I just want to clarify that this is not a preventive vaccine, as in you use the vaccine and prevent. This is a therapeutic vaccine. This is used for treating cancer. And there has been a number of trials of therapeutic vaccines in the past, and they have all been negative, and this has been positive, and I think that is one of the reasons for excitement. And in terms of what actually it entails, this is pretty unique, and we call it personalized vaccine because it is not like a mass production vaccine. It has to be individualized for each patient separately. So how it works is the cancer cells, they have mutations, and that mutations will lead the cancer cells to express proteins that are not normally expressed in our normal cells. And these proteins that are expressed in cancer cells, because they are cancerous, we call them neoantigens. So this is a neoantigen-based therapy. So what happens in layman terms is, once you get surgery for melanoma, for this particular drug and trial, we took out some samples of the tumor and some blood DNA, and then we looked for these mutations to identify what are these mutations that are leading to those neoantigens, and we have to identify those neoantigens. And a cancer can have hundreds of mutations, and therefore they had to use artificial intelligence to select, in this case, top 34 neoantigens, and then used them in a mRNA-based primer technology and injected them back to the patient so that now the immune cells in the patients, they can recognize these new antigens and can get primed against it and can kill the remaining cancer cells, whatever are in the body, that have these new antigens. So as you can see, this is very individualized.
3: Right.
7: So you can't mass produce and collect and store it for future patients. For every patient at the time of surgery, this whole procedure needs to happen. And so there will be some logistical challenges as well. But this whole idea about, you know, using a personalized treatment for the patient, this is what is novel about this.
3: Yeah, I was going to ask you, like, that's very new, right? Like, in general, cancer treatment, it would not be personalized to that level, correct?
7: Yes, exactly.
3: And how encouraged are you by this initial sort of publishing of what they've discovered?
7: Yeah, so there are two aspects to it. First, you know, like, we can't practice medicine by press release. We need to see all the data first. So the two aspects is, one is the scientific aspect. So from scientific aspect, I'm pretty excited because this is the first time we're seeing positive results from such a personalized vaccine technology. So that is pretty cool. You know, it almost sounds like science fiction.
3: It does, yeah.
7: But from, you know, real day-to-day clinical utility point of view, I think we still need to see the results. Like, when they say positive, it is very, you know, marginal positive, or is it
3: right.
7: Remarkable positive?
3: Right.
7: You know, how many extra patients are going to live longer, or are they going to get cured as a result of this? If it's, you know, not a big magnitude of benefit, or if it does not lead to survival improvement at the end, then it might just be excitement for no reason. So these are the data that we are still wanting to see. And then there are, of course, challenges such as the logistical challenges. Can we actually deliver this in needed time? And then the financial challenges, as in how much is this going to cost based on the stock market price reaction? I think, you know, this is going to cost a lot of money, and will the health systems be able to support that? And all those practical challenges still remain.

0: And just one final question for you, Doctor, around the use of AI to mm-hmm. allow for the personalization, like essentially at the end, the personalization. Is that something that you see further research into, further use of in other capacities moving forward?
1: Yeah, so I want to clarify that, you know, this started like a long time ago, I think back in 2017, before, you know, AI was as common as it is today. So when they say AI, it's not like, you know, the AI large language models that we're using today. It's a different form to clarify. You know, when we find hundreds and thousands of neoantigen, the AI was used to pick the top 34 that might be the most useful for the given patient. Absolutely, like in terms of technology, I think, you know, this technology has the potential to be expanded, hopefully in other tumor types as well. And then possibly there will be more use of AI as well. But this use of AI for this particular intervention, it's not like the type of AI that people normally believe it is. It's not like...
0: It's not ChatGPT saving us all, right?
1: Understood.
0: Exactly. Okay, well, glad to know that. And thank you for all the very, very helpful information. I hope, Dr. Giawali, we can have you back maybe when there is more data available to get your analysis then as well.
1: Absolutely. Thank you for having me and giving me the opportunity to clarify some of these things.
0: Oh, yeah, it's been a pleasure. Thanks for all the help. Thank you, Dr. Giawali. That's Dr. Bishal Giawali, a medical oncologist and professor of medical oncology at Queen's University. Lots of great information there. We're going to take a quick break. We've got even more great information coming from Dan Riskin with Talk Science to Me next. Stay right there.
2: We'll see a mix of sun and cloud for today. The high 26, feeling more like 29, and the UV index is 7. That's considered high. Tonight, clearing, low of 13. Tomorrow, mainly sunny, high of 26, feeling more like 30. For the weekend, Saturday, mix of sun and cloud, 30% chance of rain, high of 25. Sunday, cloudy, 70% chance of showers, high of 21. I'm Bonnie Heslop for CKTB News.
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0: technology specialist. And are you still in New York, Dan?
1: I'm still in, I'm actually back in New York. I talked to you when I was in New York. I've been to Toronto, now I'm back in New York. I'm just a jet setter.
0: I was going to say.
1: Just very fancy.
0: My gosh, highfalutin. Wait, I forgot. I was urging you to see Titanic. What was it that you went to see? I forgot.
1: I went to see the Rocky Horror Show.
0: Oh yeah, was it good?
1: Oh my gosh, Rachel Dratch, you know, like it's in Debbie Downer, Wah Wah.
0: Yeah.
1: She was the narrator. She is so funny. Like, there were multiple times where she had everybody just in stitches with her. Like, all she had to do was move her eyeballs, and everybody was laughing so hard. It was just, it was a real treat. It was great.
0: That's exciting. That's great. And so are you there all weekend, or?
1: I'm actually coming back tomorrow. So yeah, just a little bit more time in New York, but, okay. It's always fun to be here.
0: Yeah, doesn't suck. Okay, so one of your stories this week was all about, you know, when I have to find my second husband, a dating app, the science of writing. Just joking, Frank. He'd be thrilled. The science of writing your dating app bio. There's a science to it.
1: Yeah, there is a science, but this is really, I always get sort of like my guard up when I see papers like this, because I'm like, okay, what is the objective here? Like, different people use dating apps for different reasons. Some people are just looking for fun. Some people are looking to find like their soulmate. And sometimes there's a conflict there. This was about what the characteristics of the bio are that correlate with people showing an interest in a long-term sort of relationship with a person. And they were basically looking at just the length of the bio itself. So you could, in theory, you could write your bio, could be a two-word thing like likes fun or walks on beach or whatever it is, or just something really, really brief. Or you could write a giant essay about your relationship with your mother and how that's made you into a great potential partner or whatever. Or there's a middle ground. And you won't be surprised to know that it's the middle ground that gets that catches the most flies, if I can use that metaphor.
0: Oh, okay, Dan.
1: But yeah, so what they did is they had people fill out, people didn't know what the experiment was about when they did it, but they filled out a dating profile for this. They knew it was an experiment, but they filled out a profile, wrote a bio about themselves, and then they were asked to rate three bios, and the three bios that they saw had different lengths of information, and then it also had a picture associated with it, and then they sort of rated how interested they were, what they thought the person was trying to achieve, if they thought the person was just in it for a fling, or if they thought the person was really looking for something long term, and it was that middle ground. So 52% of the time, something that has a medium length bio was successful, whereas if you were too small or too long, it was in the 20s. So about twice as likely.
0: So basically the idea is, you know, don't disclose too much, don't disclose too little, and you'll end up with a long-term relationship.
1: Yeah, that was sort of what they sort of drove as the narrative that explained it. But I have to say, like, their methods don't really get into, like, there are large language models you could use to try to piece that apart, right? Like, so you could ask how much of it was personal information, how much of it was about your past or about your past relationships or about the future or what you're looking for, what you do for fun. Like, you could have weighted all those things in this experiment to say what kinds of information would be good for that medium length. All they did here was just the number of words. And so it's a little frustrating that way, and I agree that your narrative makes sense, and that's sort of what they sort of present in the paper as sort of the story. You know, don't give too many details, but just tell people enough, and potentially that's true, but their experimental methods don't really give you much more guidance than just the length.
0: Well, it can work. I have a very close family member who I can't say because they'll flatter me if I did, but they just got married very recently to someone.
1: Oh, that's great. I think it's the default now. Yeah.
0: Yeah, I guess. Well,
1: my wife
0: also, like,
1: and I've been together 15 years. We met in person, but I think, like, since then, like, we were right on the cusp of where that's almost passé now, but now it's sort of almost become the default. And that's really interesting too about whether that sets people up for more success, because honestly, like, if you took today's sort of, you know, algorithms and all that stuff and you said, no, we're going to throw all that away. And what you're going to do is you're going to go to a dark place with dancing and people are going to all drink alcohol and you're going to find your soulmate there. It's like, well, that really, is that how we're going to do this? Because that doesn't seem like the smartest plan.
0: Yeah, maybe. I mean, I really intend on finding my second husband online. Like, I'm going to be on all the apps. Just wait for it. Yeah, it's going to be. It's going to be.
2: It's a little too well planned out.
0: I
2: yeah.
0: know. I think about it.
2: It seems like it.
0: I think
2: work.
0: About it all the time. Like, you know, in previous jobs, I've like dreamed of the moment when I quit and like it's going to be some big exciting thing, and it never is. It's similar.
2: Yeah.
0: The next one is a very big change from this discussion, and I looked up how to pronounce this type of fly, and it turns out there's three different types of pronunciations. I have the other ones on YouTube. I can't remember them offhand, but I chose
2: that first one is how I say it.
0: Tsetse? The tsetse fly.
2: Tsetse.
0: Yes.
2: Tsetse
0: okay.
2: fly.
0: Tsetse. In Britain, it's tsetse. Yeah.
2: Those Brits, just because they made up English doesn't mean they know how to speak it. The tsetse fly is this scourge in the world. And on the one hand, like, it'd be nice if they weren't around because they spread African sleeping sickness and they're terrible for all these reasons. But, they're also kind of magnificent. And like, one thing about me in biology is like, I kind of like the bad guys. I kind of like to know how the villains do their thing, whether they're parasites, whether they're, predators. I like the dark side of nature. And the tsetse fly is just this horrible animal, but it can feed on blood from like anything. Certainly people, they feed on blood from people and spread diseases to us, but they can drink blood out of an elephant. They can bite a rhino. They can bite a turtle. Like, they can break through just about anything. So this is a biomechanics study on how their mouth works. And basically, when you get zoomed in far enough with these x-rays and you actually measure how they move their mouth, it's like there's this lower jaw apparatus that's punches, it's like three sticks that are together, and when it gets ready to bite, it sort of opens them up, revealing these teeth inside, and then the lower jaw punches into the flesh with these teeth at the tip, and then as it pulls back, it's like a saw blade, and it just rips the flesh, and so it's almost like a punch and then scoop out flesh, and it just leaves this gaping hole in the animal. But it doesn't take a lot of strength to do it, and it's not like a super crazy feature. It's just a really good looking blade, and yet they're able to use this to get through all kinds of different. So they were measuring like the force with which they punch through human skin and cow skin and all these other things, and it's just really cool to see how that works, and also very terrifying because it's almost like seeing something out of the Stranger Things when those demigorgons open their mouths. It's kind of like that, except instead of four leaves, it's like a three-pronged opening thing, and then at the tip, there's like a flower-shaped set of teeth that punch into your flesh. It's gross and awesome.
0: That's quite descriptive, Dan. I have just a few seconds. Are there other insects that do that, that can bite that?
2: Feeding on blood is like a really, really common thing to evolve in insects. It's evolved independently like dozens of times in different insects, and they have kind of different ways of doing it when it's evolved to different ones. And the tsetse fly just has this especially big, sharp bite and sort of is famous that way. But everything from a mosquito to a black fly to a deer fly to, right up to vampire bats, which of course aren't insects. But blood feeders are fascinating for sure.
0: Okay. On that note, that's going to be part of your bio, perhaps, in a dating app.
2: I'll put that. That's what you shouldn't put in your dating bio.
0: Yeah, exactly.
2: Sure.
0: Thanks, Dan. Dan Riskin is CTV's.
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0: In the news, there's still more work to be done before an emergency fund is open to Niagara's flood victims. That's the latest from Niagara West Conservative MPP Sam Osterhoff.
7: Reality is, having spoken with the Minister of Municipal Affairs and Housing, they're still waiting on some of the municipal data that's being collected, both by the cities and also working with the assessors who have been sent from the province on that, hoping sooner rather than later.
0: Ontario's Disaster Recovery Assistance Program helps people recover costs after sudden natural disasters like floods or tornadoes. It's eligible for homeowners, residential tenants, small owner-operated businesses, farmers, and nonprofits within designated disaster areas to cover emergency expenses, cleanup, and essential property repairs that are not paid by insurance. Thousands of homes and businesses across Niagara were flooded following back-to-back torrential storms. Niagara police have made an arrest following a shooting in Fort Erie. It happened in the early morning hours of July the 29th on Niagara Boulevard near Birdie Street. When officers arrived on the scene, they found a 27-year-old man suffering from a gunshot wound to the lower body. He was taken to hospital with non-life-threatening injuries. 28-year-old Samuel Sawyer has now been arrested. He's charged with discharging a firearm with intent to wound, aggravated assault, not holding a firearm license, and failing to comply with a release order. Niagara police looking for two suspects following a physical disturbance in St. Catharines. CKTV's Christine Jansen.
8: Police were called to the area of Tremont Drive and Glendale Avenue on August 9th around 3 a.m. for reports of a physical altercation between four men. The two suspects arrived at the scene in a blue Toyota Corolla, believed to be a 2024 or 2026 model. The two suspects are described as 50-year-old Hispanic males, around 5'6", both with short black hair. One was wearing a gray polo shirt, black pants, and black work boots that are all covered in drywall mud. The second suspect was wearing a black polo shirt, light blue jeans, a white and green ball cap, and white Adidas running shoes. We have their photos posted on our website. Anyone with information is asked to contact police. Reporting in Niagara, I'm Christine Jansen for CKTV News.
0: Canada-U.S. Trade Minister Dominic LeBlanc is heading back to Washington to meet with U.S. Trade Representative Jamieson Greer. Don Mitchell has the latest.
9: LeBlanc is expected to continue work on finalizing a deal to avert a new round of U.S. tariffs that would have put a 50% levy on some Canadian goods. LeBlanc was in Ottawa yesterday to brief Prime Minister Mark Carney on the status of the talks and take part in a virtual cabinet meeting that was followed by one with the premiers. A source with knowledge of some terms of the agreement says lower duties on steel and aluminum were a part of the deal, but could not say how the tariff rate would change. Don Mitchell, The Canadian Press.
0: During a meeting at the White House yesterday, President Trump takes on cryptocurrency. ABC's Jay O'Brien has details.
10: President Trump, who's made hundreds of millions in crypto, met at the White House yesterday with what he called a who's who of cryptocurrency leaders, and he pushed for the passage of something called the Clarity Act. It's long been a priority of crypto companies, and one that could also benefit the president's wide-ranging family crypto venture. The White House has long denied any conflict of interest with the president and points out that his assets are in a trust managed by his children.
0: In the battle over AI-generated material on the internet, the children of the late actor Robin Williams are reviving his social media accounts to get his real voice back online.
11: The children of late movie legend Robin Williams aren't just protecting their father's legacy.
12: I ask you about love. Probably quote me a sonnet.
11: They're fighting back against what they call AI abuse. Zach, Zelda, and Cody Williams reactivated his Instagram account, fed up with the alleged AI misuse involving their dad's likeness, writing, "As technology evolves, we want this to be a safe, trusted place where the stories, photos, videos, and memories shared reflect his legacy with authenticity, warmth, and care."
0: Taking a look at your weather forecast, a mix of sun and cloud for today. High of 26, feeling more like 29. The UV index is 7. That's considered high. I'm Bonnie Heslop for CKTV News.
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0: We once again are headed down to the wire in negotiations that are happening as we speak on the trade front in Washington, D.C. Let's go straight to the Daily Debrief panel. We've got tons to talk about.
15: The Daily Debrief.
0: With me this afternoon, Rob Benzie is Queen's Park Bureau Chief for the Toronto Star. Laura Stone is Queen's Park Reporter with the Globe and Mail. Michael Couture is a Senior Political Correspondent with CTV National News. And Marika Walsh is a Senior Political Reporter for the Globe and Mail's Ottawa Bureau. Hi, everybody.
16: Hi.
17: Hey, guys.
16: Hello.
0: We're going to start with Mike because I'm sure you were all tuned in an hour ago, but this guy is a hero. He literally, questioned Dominic Leblanc live on our program as he got out of that van. Mike, you were noting at the time that he was headed in, that was about an hour ago, headed into that meeting with Jameson Greer back in Washington after being in Ottawa last night. Is the meeting still going on? What's the latest?
17: Yeah, it's still going on. And, typical Dominic LeBlanc, trying to say that he's bringing a cup of sunshine, essentially, into the meeting, and that, positivity and, happy to meet with his counterpart. In other words, giving no news and no indication as to how close they are, how far apart they are, despite me trying to ask, how close are we to the finish line here, even though, there is, I don't want to say a fictitious finish line, but certainly another one that has just been put up, at about, for the 12:01 on Saturday morning. That is the new deadline for all of this. And I think it's also interesting to note that, some people that I've spoken to in the Canadian camp have essentially said, look, the work obviously is not done here. And the term that we used earlier, Vash, wanting to run through the tape. And I'll note that, both Marika, Laura, and Rob are probably more seasoned runners than you and I. And that is
0: essentially
17: just...
0: I'm not. He's making all these, exercise analogies. I'm like, what's happening? Are we faking who we are here? Dribble the ball hard. I don't know. Yeah.
17: The best weight loss strategy that I found in D.C. is standing in a suit in this heat and not having lunch. That it's been magical for me, I'll be honest. But
0: okay.
16: Nice.
17: So look, it's essentially back at it right now. And yeah, we're coming up on an hour. It was about 12:15 when they went in. And really no indication of them coming out yet. So the work still continues. Anybody that was celebrating and trying to take that victory lap, I think it would have been premature.
0: That definitely, Benzie, was the message to premiers, right? That it's not as Trump has framed it, surprise, and mm-hmm. it is more so pretty significant negotiations are continuing. Albeit, I will say, Mike, very made a great observation as the minister went in, which is that he was flanked this time, not by the normal team, but by Marc-André Blanchard, the chief of staff to the prime minister, and by Mark Wiseman, the U.S. ambassador, who has basically been absent from these negotiations. And I had Lisa Radon right after, who's a member of the Advisory Council on Trade to the Prime Minister, and her instinct was that, that does show that things are closer, that would feel more like, the finishing stretch than anything else. Do you think that this thing materializes?
18: I mean, I guess something materializes, Vashi, but I think the problem is there's a lot of half-baked cakes being discussed, And I mean, the premiers were briefed by the prime minister, but were not told the whole story. Other than here's what I expect you guys to give up, and trust me on this one, everything will be fine. I'm not sure that I assume that we will reach an agreement, or there will be another deadline extension to this artificial crisis that was created by the president. But actually, the problem is we're Canadian premiers, at least, are being asked to buy a pig in a poke because they don't know what this deal shows. And I think that's a problem. We have a Polara poll in the Star today that shows 80% of Canadians support the booze ban. Like, you can't get 80% of Canadians to agree that today is Thursday. So I'm not really sure that this is something that the premiers necessarily want to give up for what could be a lousy deal for the auto sector, for steel, for aluminum, you know, and so on and so on.
0: So
18: and
0: on
18: lumber.
0: Yeah. On that note, let me play you, because Tony Wakeham, the premier of Newfoundland, just clipped on that exact issue. And he was pretty specific in what he said the premiers have agreed to do and what the ask was. So let's roll that clip.
16: The Prime Minister gave us an update on his talk with President Trump, where they are. He's confident that they will reach an agreement. As part of this agreement, he asked all of the provinces, as a sign of good faith, would we put U.S. liquor back in our shelves, and we all agreed.
0: We all agreed. Interesting, Marika.
19: Yeah, what I heard out of that meeting with the premiers is that no premier is going to be the one that scuttles this deal with the United States. If it gets scuttled, it will be the president's fault, and Canada will not wear it. And I think also that just makes sense politically for these premiers, given that the prime minister is usually more popular than them in each of their provinces. But Benzie makes a good point. How do you sell this with Canadians? That's an argument that we have yet to be seen, but we have seen the goalposts start to move for the federal government, in the sense that I think you guys got similar language and an analysis yesterday that this is a better deal compared to a worse deal. It's not a better deal compared to what we had 2 years ago, and it is now sort of widely expected that Canada will be conceding not just in its own moves, but also conceding to baked-in tariffs.
0: Yeah, it's I'm going to watch very closely, Laura, like how they do sell that to the Canadian public, because this is where, I mean, first of all, you have to acknowledge the reality that there is a ton of political capital that will need to be expended, but a ton that the Prime Minister has. So that's one thing going for him. But at the same time, there has been zero effort put in by this government or by the Prime Minister to prime Canadians for of what Marika just laid out, in even the most tiny of ways. Like, we had no idea that 25% tariffs on steel and aluminum would all of a sudden become acceptable, because never once has that been even minorly indicated.
20: Yeah, and you know what? Maybe they just won't say anything. I'm joking.
0: Honestly, but maybe. There's one government that might. It's this one. Yeah.
20: I mean, I think. I mean, clearly on the Canadian side, there is extreme caution, to put it mildly. They're still in the midst of this. They don't want to set the president off. We've seen what happens, right? I mean, these new 50% tariff threats were clearly very, the prospect was clearly very real and frightening for Canada. And you know, whether that was a negotiating tactic on the U.S.'s part to get Canada back in and get more concessions. But I feel like we'll hear from the Prime Minister when there's a finality to it. But that also just amps up the pressure, right? Because as you know, like, there's been zero communication along the way. There's been zero readying expectations for any of this. We're getting dribs and drabs, mostly from U.S. media, about what this might entail. You know, we've got a few premiers speaking out, but it has really kind of been, I won't declare it a failure yet on the part of the government, but there's clearly been a dismissiveness in terms of explaining, not just communicating, but really laying out the specifics of what this deal could entail, what it means, what the consequences are. And so I think they are waiting until obviously the T's are crossed and the I's are dotted before they come out and say something. They seem quite worried that could scuttle any potential deal with the U.S. But the president coming out and declaring this a win, I mean, that could be good for Canada in the sense of, you know, maybe giving him that PR advantage a few days in advance before Canada comes out. But, you know, at the end of the day, the prime minister does have to come out and explain this to people. I think that's the basic expectation on the part of the public.
0: Last 30 seconds to you, Mike.
17: I'll be honest. I was half paying attention to this conversation because we just chased Mark Wiseman out of USTR.
0: I thought you were going to say I was eating a sandwich or something.
17: No.
0: So the ambassador has left the meeting.
17: The ambassador has left. We understand that he might be in this meeting that is with the Foreign Affairs Minister, Anita Anand, and Marco Rubio, the Secretary of State. Chased him down the street, asked him if there's any progress. He would say nothing about it. But he has left the meeting at about the 1 hour mark.
0: Okay, on brand. Thanks, Mike.
8: We'll see a mix of sun and cloud for today. The high 26, feeling more like 29, and the UV index is 7. That's considered high. Tonight, clearing, low of 13. Tomorrow, mainly sunny, high of 26, feeling more like 30. For the weekend, Saturday, mix of sun and cloud, 30% chance of rain, high of 25. Sunday, cloudy, 70% chance of showers, high of 21. I'm Bonnie Heslop for CKTB News.
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1: It's 20 minutes past the top of the hour. We continue to track developments south of the border in Washington, D.C., where negotiations are ongoing. At the moment, the minister in charge of the file, Dominic LeBlanc, alongside a number of other Canadian officials, are inside the USTR with Jameson Greer as they march toward that next deadline, the second deadline of the week, midnight overnight, Friday into Saturday. I'm here with the Daily Debrief panel, Rob Vensey, Laura Stone, Marika Walsh, and Mike LeCouture. Now, Mike is outside the USTR on stakeout for what feels like the 700th day. Mike, interrupt me at any point if someone comes up that you want to hold your phone out to, like you have so many times today already, and we can listen in live. Vensey, I'll kick this round off with you. And I want to play the Premier of Quebec, who had the only kind of not, I'm going to do what Mark Carney is asking me to do statement last night. Have a listen.
2: I don't have sufficient information in order to decide if it's a good agreement or not. I have to get more information from Ottawa. I asked many questions, and they've taken them in note. We will talk again tomorrow or maybe Friday. We'll see. When I get all the information, the additional information, I will be able to decide if it's a good agreement or not for Quebec.
1: That's the Premier of Quebec. She did talk to the Prime Minister again today, and her most recent comments are certainly less hesitant than those ones. Vensey, what do you think about every Premier kind of getting on board at this juncture?
3: Well, I mean, look, she's in a difficult spot because Frechette has an election coming up, and her party is polling behind the Parti Québécois. So she has to look kind of tough and confrontational with Ottawa. But it's a difficult one for her because Mark Carney has just saved her bacon on a story you actually broke, Vashi, on the Churchill Falls agreement with Newfoundland, and Labrador. So that's, you know, he's got to, she's got to understand that he's done her a solid, so she's going to need to do him a solid. I know here at Queen's Park, Premier Doug Ford has been conspicuously silent about this. We know that Mr. Ford and Mr. Carney have spoken on the phone, but we don't know the tenor of that conversation. And I mean, I think they talked privately after the briefing with the premiers yesterday. Ford has staked a lot on being Captain Canada and fighting Donald Trump. He got reelected last year on a Protect Ontario campaign slogan, and it's now the government slogan, and every government policy seems to be about, you know, fighting Donald Trump's tariffs, whether it's Billy Bishop Airport or building new infrastructure. It's all talked about as being, you know, data centers and so on. It's talked about being Protect Ontario from Donald Trump's tariffs. If there's a capitulation and suggest it looks like there is one, that's not necessarily good for Mr. Ford.
1: And I also think, just to Rob's earlier point as well, kind of bridging the two together, Marika, that it's one thing to, you know, be convinced by the Prime Minister and think this is in the best interest of the country as a whole and all that kind of stuff. It's another thing if like 80% of the people in your province are pushing back again, and you get like a ton of backlash to stay firm on something like that.
4: Yeah, and if more job losses come from auto plant closures or shift cuts at those auto plants because of this deal, Doug Ford in particular has taken a different approach from Mark Carney and been very bombastically against Donald Trump, which I think makes it maybe more difficult for him to then swallow the tariffs now and acquiesce to them and put the booze back on the shelves, because he has been the sort of loudest premier against Donald Trump. But at the end of the day, what option does he have? Do Canadians accept that? Do Ontarians accept that and know that's just the state of play? We'll see. I think it is a big test for all the leaders. It's a big test for BC's Premier David Eby, who has said time and time again this summer, we'll protect quote-unquote forest families because of the impacts of the tariffs on the lumber sector. And then we learn he wasn't even at the meeting with Mark Carney yesterday. So tough questions, I think, for more than one premier, depending on what happens with this deal.
1: Are you surprised, Laura, that they all seem to be as favorable at this moment to the Prime Minister's ask as they are?
5: To be honest, not really. I mean, I think they've all kind of said their piece, right? And they've gotten the political accolades as a result. They've made their positions very clear. And in a way, it's like they can almost blame any concessions on the Prime Minister's ask, right? They can say, well, listen, we're team players. If the prime minister asks us to do something seriously and tells us the reasons for why we have to do it, we're not going to go against the leader of our own country. So in a sense, it almost gives them a cushion to accept some of the fallout from the public that maybe as a result of these policies. I mean, that does fall on Carney. And as we've talked about, he does have a tremendous amount of goodwill with the public right now. That always runs out for politicians, but he's also being compared to other leaders. And I think, you know, the conservatives, for instance, they've promoted their, you know, Canadian leverage, argument and said, you know, but I don't know necessarily the public views Mr. Poilievre, as someone who would have been in a stronger negotiating position than Mr. Carney. I think everyone in that position would have been facing the tough challenge that is presented with dealing with this mercurial president. So in that sense, I think that Mr. Carney himself too is shielded somewhat from criticism, but he still has to explain his decisions and why he's done what he's done when the final details are revealed, if they are even revealed this week.
1: Yeah, and I do think the Conservatives do have a very fair sort of line of accountability around like the bill of goods sold vis-a-vis the prime minister versus like what appears to be transpiring. Like I don't, like, again, I'll circle back to the idea that I don't think at any point the prime minister was like, you know, what might happen is we're going to keep 25% tariffs on all these sectors and we're going to make sure that news gets back online and we get rid of all the stuff that we're doing for our big online companies and we're going to give them preferential access to our oil. And like, you know, it's a little different, than I think what people thought, you know, not unjustifiable, but it certainly is different. Mike, what's the latest from where you're at right now?
6: Still watching a door.
1: Amazing.
6: Yeah.
7: The glamour of journalism.
6: I think I'm going to start counting the bricks around it soon. I just continue to wait. I mean, look, if we're looking at the clock, it's going on about an hour, 15 minutes that they've been in there. Continuing to wait. I guess in a sense, this is a good sign, that it's not a quick meeting, in that if it was a quick meeting, then maybe they're still further apart. But if they're still working through things and the fact, again, I'll come back to, you know, the particulars who are in there, even though Mr. Wiseman, Ambassador Wiseman, did step away. I think the key thing for me when they come out is, okay, now we're going to be in this zone of 24 hours or less, or just a little over 24 hours, I should say. And what is this? What are we expecting now? How close are we actually to putting pen to paper? And continuing on that conversation, I think, you know, add Wob Kanew to this as well, as one of the X factors who's famously said, no Kuzma, no Boo. And the last point I'll make on Carney is I followed him for the last 2 weeks of the campaign, and I must have missed the don't worry, we'll get a decent deal from
7: the US. Yeah, exactly.
1: We're very focused on obviously the Canadian team and the strategy, but Binzi, you know, one thing about that booze ban. They could, you know, if I were premier, it's like, I wouldn't be afraid to use it again, because clearly, like, it gets the president's attention. It did work.
7: It's highly visible, Bashi. And the irony is, you know, that Canada actually sells more booze to the United States than they sell to Canada. They sell more Crown Royal, which is made in Manitoba. Wob Kanew is very proud of that fact. They sell more Crown Royal in Texas than they do in the whole of Canada. But this is a high profile thing, and Canadians have voted with their feet. As I said, 80% of Canadians support the booze ban, and 42% of Canadians are saying that even if the booze is brought back on the shelves, they won't buy it. They'll continue to boycott it. And that's 42% of the people who drink. Yeah, well, I know. They say that. People say that, but then you're right.
4: People are going down south again for vacation. Not on mass, but more.
7: Not on mass, though. Not on mass. Except for Laura.
1: No. Many, many people, everyone. Mike's there right now having a nice vacation outside the USTR.
7: Yeah. Yeah. It's a sunny day. It's a sunny day there, too.
1: Not getting lunch.
5: I'm choosing PEI this summer. Like a
7: Yay.
1: Exactly.
7: Yay.
1: Okay. Thanks, everyone. Love y'all. Rob Benzie, Laura Stone, Marika Walsh.
8: This is your CKTV News. I'm Bonnie Heslop. Here's what's making news. Niagara West, a conservative MPP, Sam Osterhoff, says more steps need to be taken before an emergency fund is open to Niagara's flood victims. Osterhoff joining CKTV's Jean Belaita, saying the province is still waiting on municipal data from the cities and from assessors that have been sent by the province. He's hoping the fund will be open sooner rather than later. Niagara police making an arrest following a shooting in Fort Erie. It happened in the early morning hours of July the 29th on Niagara Boulevard near Birdie Street. When officers arrived, they found a 27-year-old man suffering from a gunshot wound to the lower body. He was sent to hospital with non-life-threatening injuries. 28-year-old Samuel Sawyer has now been arrested and charged with discharging a firearm with intent to wound and aggravated assault. Taking a look at your weather forecast for today, mix of sun and cloud, high of 26, feeling more like 29. The UV index is 7. That's considered high. I'm Bonnie Heslop for CKTV News.
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1: 55 minutes before the top of the hour, we're going to head straight live to Winnipeg, where Premier Wab Kanu, Manitoba's premier, is reacting to the prospect of a trade deal with the United States.
23: Yeah, effectively. Yeah.
24: It sounds like you're not enthused at the process of putting the booze back in this house. But you
25: leave it there is my... When we put the American booze back on the Liquor Mart shelves, Canadians, leave it there. Spend your money on Canadian products that are going to employ people in our country and that have an administration that respects Canada.
26: Something else you said that if you were in charge of the country, you would fight more.
24: Yes.
26: Are you dissatisfied with the current negotiation?
25: I think I've shared a very clear message with you all here today that I'd like you to print and run on your respective broadcasts.
24: How quickly can you get alcohol back on?
25: We can do it relatively quickly. Like, you're not going to see the full catalog, if you will, because labeling, for instance, they need to print labels with French on it. That'll take a few weeks. So it might take a few weeks for everything. But if we decide to move ahead, we could do that relatively quickly.
27: Do you expect
24: within a day or something?
25: Within a few days, I'd say.
27: Do you expect ultimately?
25: Yeah.
27: Sorry. Do you expect ultimately that will be the decision that's made when a deal is potentially reached? That ultimately you will be putting the U.S. because it sounds like you're saying that you are preparing to do this eventually. You're just kind of waiting until the deal is right for you.
25: No, the deal will not be right for me, I would expect. But it's not about me. It's about Team Canada. What we've been saying for the past year and a half since all this tariff nonsense started. So my choice, whatever. Your choice is the most important thing. Your choice when you go to the Liquor Mart, when you go to the LCBO and other provinces, your stores. Stick with Canada. We have labels on our shelves. You see a maple leaf, buy that. You see the stars and stripes, maybe keep browsing.
28: You had a one-on-one conversation with the Prime Minister, and what did you tell him if you did?
25: I think I'll leave our conversations between the two of us.
24: With the deal, is it enough tariff relief? Is Canada giving up too much? Like, what's your main complaint?
25: I think we should fight. I think Donald Trump is very weak. I think America is weaker around the world today than it was a year ago. He's about to get slaughtered in the midterms, and the cost of living is the number one issue, and he's completely out of touch with the cost of living of Americans. I think we should fight. I think we've got the upper hand. They're back on their heels right now. They're coming to us for a deal, and so I think we should fight.
29: Oui, ça se peut qu'on va remettre les produits américains dans les magasins, mais je vous demande de les laisser là, dans le magasin.
26: Vous parlez
25: du fait que
26: Trump était dans une position de faiblesse en ce moment,
25: est-ce que vous pouvez dire? Oui, je pense que oui. Les États-Unis.
30: All right, so listening to Wab Kanu, the premier of Manitoba, saying Canadians should not buy.
1: All right, that was live on our watch. The premier of Manitoba, Wab Kanu. I'm going to pause for a second because that was an incredibly startling, consequential press conference. That is the premier, the only premier that we've heard very vocally criticize the actions of the Canadian government and the pursuit of a deal. I'm not sure if you heard the very top of what he said, but he basically said there will be tariffs that remain. So the first person on the record to confirm that though there are sectoral reductions to the 232 tariffs, that there are still tariffs that will remain. You heard him say there, you know, is that, do you want this deal? Is it a good deal? And he said, I would have fought. That he would have fought harder. He thinks Donald Trump is weak. That is, again, the first on the record criticism of whatever it is. We don't have all the details, but whatever it is that the prime minister is pursuing. He was also asked about putting booze back on the shelves. He's been one of the most vocal proponents of taking it off the shelves. And he said he would. It's not his decision. He's a member of Team Canada. But he said, leave it there. He said, don't buy it. Leave it there. And again, characterized Trump as weak and wants the Canadian team to fight. I wish we would have fought. So we're going to listen more to what the Premier of Manitoba says and turn some of those clips around for you, because that is a pretty consequential set of statements from the Premier of Manitoba. Though everybody, it appears, has agreed to put the booze on to advance the prospect of a deal, he is not happy about it. I think I can conclusively say by listening in live to that press conference. So we'll have more reaction to that coming up. Right now, I want to turn to a lighter story, but one that's garnering a ton of reaction and headlines right around the world. We've talked about Prince Harry and Meghan Markle many times on this program. You know, their disenfranchisement from the royal family, all the experiences that they went through, the impasse with the families, Prince Harry's visit more recently with his father, King Charles, for the first time in a number of years. Now there are reports that the entire family is going back to the UK, that the kids have been enrolled in UK schools. Afia Hagen is CTV's royal commentator and with us live right now. Hi there. Thanks so much for making the time.
0: Hi, good evening.
1: I appreciate it. So is this real?
0: This is real.
1: Wow.
0: This is absolutely happening. So this dropped last night. Actually, my friend got the exclusive on this. She's been sitting on it for 5 days. And yes, this is real. This is happening. The Sussexes are moving back to Britain, not as working royals, but as private residents. They will live outside London. Their kids are enrolled in school, so they are going to do the back-to-school shop. Maybe I can get them to pick up some bits for me as well. And yeah, they are going to be putting down roots right here in the United Kingdom.
1: So what is going on? Like, this feels like a big change of heart in that it follows that visit with his father. Is there any reporting about what could be behind it?
0: Well, there is lots of speculation at the moment. You know, the Sussex team kind of saying that this is about Harry being closer to his father as he gets older. And remember, he is living with cancer as well. But also, I think we kind of have been missing the breadcrumbs on this. I kind of have been looking back over the past year or so of actions and things that have happened, and actually they've been breadcrumbing us for a long time. To enroll your child in school, to have a residence ready, that's not something you can do in a few weeks. This is something that has been in the pipeline for a while. And it kind of also makes sense as to why Harry was so insistent on making sure his security was up to scratch, so that he felt like he could be here with his wife and children, and now we know, not just for a holiday, but to live for this second chapter, I guess, or this next chapter of life after stepping back as working royals, which they did. And so, yes, I think this has been in the pipeline for a while, and we've been missing the signs, and so we've all been sprung, yeah.
1: And just on the security, because I do remember coverage of, like, you know, how necessary it was that they have a certain level of security, that safety was a big concern for Prince Harry. Does it signal to you that they feel they can move back, that that has been resolved?
0: Yeah, clearly a threshold has been reached of which Harry feels that it's safe enough for the family to be here.

0: are saying that they won't give any individual comment on the security for Harry and Meghan and the Sussexes. They're saying that it's a private matter, and there's no confirmation or clarification about who will be funding their protection. At the moment, we're being told that it's not RAVEC, but RAVEC have still to do their risk assessment, and to do their real assessment as to what protection Prince Harry needs. That hasn't been done since 2019. They say there's a huge backlog at the Home Office, partly because we have so many ex-prime ministers. Apparently that's what's holding them up. And so because the Sussexes are now moving back to the UK, that is going to, you know, force the hand of the Home Office. They are now going to have to do that risk assessment. Mm-hmm. So we don't know who is providing the security. We may not find out for a long time, if at all. The Prime Minister, Andy Burnham, said that it was a private matter for Harry and Meghan, and he wished them well on the move.
1: Afia, I can't thank you enough for your time today. Thanks for keeping us up to date.
0: Thank you.
1: Thank you, Afia. Hey.
2: We'll see a mix of sun and cloud for today. The high 26, feeling more like 29, and the UV index is 7. That's considered high. Tonight, clearing, low of 13. Tomorrow, mainly sunny, high of 26, feeling more like 30. For the weekend, Saturday, mix of sun and cloud, 30% chance of rain, high of 25. Sunday, cloudy, 70% chance of showers, high of 21. I'm Bonnie Heslop for CKTB News.
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10: It's 10 minutes before the top of the hour. The minister in charge of Canada-U.S. trade, Dominic LeBlanc, remains inside the USTR with his counterpart, Jameson Greer, and other Canadian officials as they head down to the wire to try and finalize a trade agreement. Premiers were briefed on that agreement last night, and earlier on the show, Newfoundland's Premier Tony Wakeham said that the Prime Minister asked them personally to put booze back on the shelf to advance the trade agreement, and that they all agreed to. Wab Kanu, the Premier of Manitoba, is one of the premiers who had been the most ardently supporting taking booze off the shelves based on the actions, the trade war, and the actions of U.S. President Donald Trump. This is the first time we're hearing from Manitoba's Premier since that briefing from the Prime Minister, since the ask of them to put the American booze back on the shelves. Here is some of what he said just a few moments ago to reporters about what's transpired.
11: Very wise people have said you can't get a good deal with a bad person. And I think that rule applies here. I mean, you know, President Trump is the reason we're all paying so much at the gas pump right now because of his misguided war in Iran. And I could go on and on and on about the Epstein files, and you know that I will. But realistically, this is the situation that we're in as Canadians. So we still have agency. We can still make the choice. We can still say Crown Royal is better than Jack Daniels.
12: Are there sticking points in the deal that is holding up your decision?
11: Well, there's tariffs in the deal. And we have a big steel plant in Selkirk, Manitoba, great employer, great people who go there each and every day. And I'd love the tariffs to be zero. That said, I think what we've been saying throughout is the doctrine. Some people are calling it a doctrine of no Kuzma, no Boozma. And I think that condition has been satisfied. We do have Kuzma. In terms of what's on the table, what I've seen in the media has been accurate so far this morning. So Kuzma exemptions and then the process for Kuzma to continue, that's looking good. But again, what did we have 2 years ago before Trump? What did we have a year ago? What might we have when American elected representatives grow some backbone and stand up to a president who's raising the cost of living on their constituents? So again, I don't think... I don't think it's hard to see where I'm coming from. I'm skeptical. I'm not, you know, going to cheerlead things here. But at the same time, yeah, that's where we stand today.
13: Details are still waiting to find out.
11: What is the rate of tariff on steel? What are the rates on aluminum? And pretty much anything that hasn't been leaked by the federal government to you, the media, so far, I would say.
13: They haven't told you anything about that?
11: Any other questions?
13: But you were briefed, but what were you told? What must have asked?
11: I was told by the Prime Minister that he wants us to put the booze back on the shelves.
13: Without giving you details?
11: They gave us some details, and other stuff they said they're still nailing down. So he was, I wouldn't say that he was begging us, but what is a step before begging? So I get it from his perspective. Why does he want us to take the booze off the shelves? He's the one who got on the phone with Donald Trump, which, you know, I don't think any of us want to be on the phone with Trump or in a photo with him. But there you go. Somebody has to do it. Thank you, Mark Carney, for doing it. And you can understand he got to a place where he can recommend a deal to Canadians. But I think for the rest of us, okay.
12: Is the Prime Minister saying to the provinces, if you don't put the booze back on the shelves, we won't have a signed deal by the end of the week?
11: Yeah, effectively, yeah.
14: It sounds like you're not enthused at the process of putting the booze back in the shelves. But you
11: leave it there is my... When we put the American booze back on the Liquor Mart shelves, Canadians, leave it there.
10: Okay, that is Manitoba's Premier, Wab Kanu, making some pretty consequential statements there. You heard him talk about the Prime Minister's ask of the Premiers to put booze back on the shelf in order to, American booze back on the shelf in order to advance trade discussion. He said it wasn't begging, but it was the step before begging. He also said that he'll do it. He's a member of Team Canada, but he's at the end there said, leave it there. His message to Canadians, basically, don't buy the booze, even if it does go back on the shelves. Mike LeCouture was standing outside the building as Dominic Lalonde made his way in for negotiations. Light on details of what's going down, but here's his play-by-play.
15: That is sort of like Dominic LeBlanc playbook when you consider that he is trying to put a great big smile on this conversation and a happy face on it, saying that he's happy to have the discussions with his American counterparts. But again, on that question of how close are we to the finish line, nothing from that, unfortunately, and just, you know, a clear indication that there's still more work to be done here. And, you know, the fact that the ambassador is here, and especially Marc-André Blanchard, I think I know it as well, the chief of staff to the prime minister, if I'm not mistaken, please correct me if I'm wrong, but I believe that's his title.
10: Yes, it is.
15: And, you know, the fact that he is here, I know that he has made visits to the U.S. in the past, in the early days of these negotiations, in the early days of these talks. So, you know, the fact that he's here again, maybe an indication. I mean, look, we know we're coming towards the finish line. There's a deadline that
10: one way or the other.
15: Saturday at midnight. And, you know, I think, Vashi, we can speak candidly and say, could there be another deadline? Maybe. You know, U.S. President Donald Trump is known to extend. He already has once. But I think, you know, Canada certainly is taking this seriously and understands that they don't want this to continue to hang over. But, you know, considering what Canada is getting and how little information is out there to the point that you were asking before, that we're getting it from the U.S. You know, you go back to Christine Fréchette, the Quebec premier, who yesterday, you know, was very frank with reporters saying, I find the information that I'm getting from the federal government lacking and I can't make a proper assessment on the deal right now or whatever there is of a deal because I don't have the information. And I think that's probably the best example of how premiers are feeling right now with what we're hearing from the federal government, what they're hearing from the federal government. Even though you've heard Tim Houston yesterday saying that how much you trust the Canadian government to, you know, negotiate the best deal possible. You also have to think of which provinces have more at stake. And certainly Quebec feels like they have more at stake with supply management and protecting the dairy sector as much as they can.
10: Just one final question for you, though, on that, because a lot of provinces have different things at stake. But I would assess the other reaction, the other premier's reaction to be more muted and positive, sort of cautiously optimistic, less like, oh, I don't have enough information. She was alone in yeah, characterizing it that way. What do you make of that?
15: Yeah, I think it plays a little bit to how much she has at stake. I don't know how much
10: there's an election in October.
15: Yeah, there's that as well. We also haven't heard from David Eby, right? David Eby, who has a lot to lose in terms of lumber tariffs. And that, I think, is something that is important as well to consider. We haven't heard from him. We haven't heard from Doug Ford. A lot of the premiers who will be negatively affected by a bad deal or a lesser deal, we haven't heard from them yet. And I think that's a really good indication.
10: CTV senior political correspondent Mike LeCouture. He's still down in Washington, will be all throughout the day. We will stand by for any updates on what transpired and more reaction from the premier. Is a pretty significant reaction just moments ago there from Manitoba's premier, Wab Kanew. We'll have coverage all afternoon right here across the iHeartRadio Talk Network and, of course, live all day on CTV News Channel. I'm going to leave our program there. Have a wonderful rest of your day. I'm back in the chair Monday. I think we'll...
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19: In the news in Niagara West, Conservative MPP Sam Osterhoff says more steps need to be taken before an emergency relief fund is opened up to Niagara flood victims. Osterhoff joining CKTV's Jean Valaitis today, saying the province is still waiting on municipal data from the cities and also from assessors who were sent in by the province.
20: I very clearly heard from the minister was they want to get it out as soon as possible, as soon as they have the final mapping. The way it works is a lot of the eligibility comes down to overland flooding, not to sewer backup, except for, in some cases, for low-income tenants, for example, who could be eligible. And that requires a lot of mapping because overland flooding often is what comes across through, for example, the escarpment coming off the escarpment, but also across creeks and rivers and culverts and things like that.
19: Osterhoff says insurance companies need to follow through on their commitments, saying taxpayers should not have to pay for what is insured through their policies. Thousands of homes and businesses across Niagara were flooded following back-to-back torrential storms. Ontario students will soon return to school, but a new contract for their teachers and education workers may be far off as bargaining has not even started. Current education contracts are set to expire at the end of the month, but negotiations for a new deal have stalled before they even really started, with the parties not agreeing on which issues should be bargained on. Some unions want talks to continue on issues everyone agrees are central, but Education Minister Paul Calandra says the central-local split needs to be dealt with first.
21: I mean, you wouldn't put a puzzle together with half of the pieces in another box, right? You can't negotiate wages, you can't negotiate classroom sizes if you don't know exactly what you're negotiating centrally and what you're negotiating locally.
19: Ontario Secondary School Teachers Federation president says the government is trying to further centralize talks, moving issues such as transfer, layoff, and recall language away from local tables. U.S. President Trump is now pausing that planned wave of tariffs against Canada. NBC's Alice Barr has the details.
22: Trump now saying the U.S. is close to reaching a new trade deal with Canada.
23: I delayed it at the request of Canada for 3 days so we can iron out the details. But it's going to be a wonderful deal, hopefully a wonderful deal for everybody.
22: Canadian negotiators say they're finalizing the deal's text.
19: Meantime, Prime Minister Mark Carney has reportedly asked provinces to restock American booze on their shelves as Canada finalizes a deal with the U.S. Carney called premiers yesterday for a negotiations briefing, but Ontario Premier Doug Ford has been quiet so far in his reaction to the proposed terms of the deal. Ontario was among the provinces that pulled U.S. booze from store shelves last year after President Trump imposed the tariffs. Niagara has welcomed 10 family doctors and connected more than 9,000 additional residents to primary care during the first 6 months of the year. Residents looking for a family doctor can find information about doctors and clinics accepting patients through the Niagara Region's Find a Doctor webpage. Meantime, the doctor shortage has forced the Port Colborne Urgent Care Center to run on reduced hours. Niagara Health saying the UCC will operate today from 10 until 3, tomorrow from 4 to 8, and then regular hours will resume on Saturday. Niagara police have made several arrests following the theft of multiple dirt bikes and ATVs in Pelham. CKTV's Christine Jansen.
0: In the overnight hours of July 30th, multiple suspects broke into the garage of a Pelham residence and stole approximately $150,000 worth of dirt bikes, ATVs, and power tools. As a result of this investigation, four male suspects ranging in age from 17 to 21 are all facing charges. Anyone with additional information is asked to contact police. Reporting in Niagara, I'm Christine Jansen for CKTV News.
19: WestJet must scrap its 300-pound weight cap on mobility aids like power walkers before July of next year.
1: The Canadian Transportation Agency has found the country's second-largest carrier is imposing an undue barrier on travelers living with a disability by effectively barring some power wheelchairs from its planes. The case was brought before the Transportation Agency by a former federal minister of state for transport. That was after he was stopped from flying with his custom wheelchair on a flight between Winnipeg and Toronto early last year. He and other advocates say the weight cap has curtailed air travel in parts of the country and discriminated against people living with a disability. WestJet said it has no comment as parts of the matter remain before the regulator. Naira Ahmed, The Canadian Press.
19: For more of the local news that matters to you, go to cktvnews.com. Weather is next.
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19: We'll see a mix of sun and cloud for this afternoon. High of 26, feeling more like 29. The UV index is 7. That's considered high. Tonight, clearing, low of 13. Tomorrow, sunshine, high of 26. For the weekend, on Saturday, mix of sun and cloud, 30% chance of showers, high of 25. On Sunday, cloudy, 70% chance of rain, high of 21. Right now, it's 23 degrees, feels more like 26. I'm Bonnie Heslop for CKTV News.
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me because you look so fine that I really want to make you mine. I said you look so fine that I really want to make you mine. 4, 5, 6, come on and get your kicks. Now you don't need a

0: gone. So I called this Friday Junior. And I always have. It's Thursday. It's when I start getting ramped up, looking forward to the weekend. I actually do have a weekend. I get 3 days. So Bonnie's in tomorrow. So truly a Friday Junior. I treat it like a Friday. I always kind of treated Thursday like a Friday because I'm getting close. And it's good enough for me. Show 374, 23 degrees right now. A couple of nice days coming up here. Looks like rain on the weekend. The Gonzo CKTV poll of the day. Hit it, Jenny.
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0: Okay, so here's the deal. We're going to continue the poll we had on yesterday. And what we have so far is this. I asked the question. When Donald Trump tweets, "We have a deal," how confident are you in that? And not surprisingly, 56% say no faith in anything that man says. He's earned that. 22% saying he'll tweet something different tonight. That was my answer. And Gene Valetta said the same thing. 17% saying it's a good sign. And, you know, it could be. We needed a deal. We really did. We'll talk about that coming up. 6% said they have 100% confidence in what the president said. So keep the votes coming. You can vote at 610-CKTV. That's on X, Twitter. Just remember, you just got to click that link, and it's one click and then a vote. All right? Simple, simple. And we'll conclude this thing once and for all and then see what happens on the weekend. Because come Monday, we might have a whole bunch of different stuff to talk about. So our top 10 most underrated artists continues. And at number 8, Gene picked Three Dog Night. Alex with Harvey Danger. I took Austin, Texas blues man Ian Moore. And Jenny took Kay Flay. So today we picked number 7, and that's coming up at the 4 o'clock hour. And do text us. We want you part of the show here, as always. 905-688-2582, 905-688-CKTV. We've got all our regulars that check in and contribute to the show on nearly a daily basis, which is fantastic because they do offer levity and insight and a different viewpoint. And if you're a little more shy, we welcome you to do the same. This day in history, Thursday, August the 20th. Today in 480 BC, it was the battle for Western civilization, as it was called, the Battle of Thermopylae. With an alliance of the Greek states, they had about 7,000 warriors who stood strong against the invading Persians. And they had 300,000 soldiers. So that was a big day for the Greek states and a good day for Western civilization. The forks in the road, you know, things can change. Year 2 AD, where Venus and Jupiter were lined up together in conjunction. Some believe that was the explanation for the Star of Bethlehem. That was 2 AD. Yeah, our Christmas is a little off. Yeah, we've already established that. England and Scotland signed a peace treaty, 1641. Alaska was first sighted in 1741 by a Russian explorer. George Washington began to move his American troops south to meet and fight Cornwallis in 1781, which, of course, they ended up doing in South Carolina. The U.S. Civil War was officially ended in Texas. It was Proclamation 157, and that was made by President Andrew Johnson in 1866. The dial phone was patented in 1896. 1908, America's first Great White Fleet arrived in Sydney, Australia. And they got such a rousing welcome that 221 American sailors deserted to stay there. And that's how things go. There's how families start as Australians right there. 1915 Chicago White Sox acquired shoeless Joe Jackson from Cleveland. Three players in cash. And then, of course, we know he became involved in that Black Sox scandal in 1919, as we've seen in Field of Dreams. 1920, American Professional Football Association formed with Jim Thorpe as president, which later became the National Football League. De Gaulle returned to France in 1944. 250,000 Soviet and Eastern Bloc troops invaded Czechoslovakia in 1968. U.S. Marines landed in Beirut in 1982. They said they couldn't believe how beautiful it was. And then, 2020, a Russian opposition figure, Alexei Navalny, fell into a coma after suspected poisoning that was later confirmed as poisoning. You don't want to get on the wrong side of that dude, Putin, I'll tell you that much. He's a nasty bugger. Today on the show, the food professor. And MPP Wayne Gates is going to be on later in the show to talk about flood response, and he'll add to the insight on a day when we had MPP Sam Osterhoff on the show with Gene Valaitis earlier, and we've got to talk about the floods and the flood response here in Niagara, and that's what we're going to do. So don't go away. It's going to get good. This is The Drive. I'm John Gonzo, CKTB News. So the next couple days are pretty, well, they're great. Next couple days, super duper. Those cool mornings, though, they're different, aren't they? I get up and shut my window. That's it. Rarity. I'll get used to it. Clear, low 17 overnight, sunny and 24 tomorrow. Chance of thunderstorms on Saturday at 25 and showers and 22 on Sunday. Right now it's 23 at the White House of Talk. CKTB News.
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0: Today's Thursday, dude. It's Thursday. And that means truth fact by Smith and Misinformation. And that means we fact check the fact checkers. We dig down on myths, misdirections, stories that need a center. Because one news outlet's saying this, the other's saying that. Try to find the middle. Source, source, source. And today, a little cool local history. Topic one, St. Catharines is a canal town. But it wasn't all about fresh water from the Great Lakes. This town owes a lot of growth to salt water, too. True or false? Little history coming up today. I love my history. I hope you do too. It tells us a lot about what will happen again in the world, because people are pretty much simple and we're just our wants, needs, and desires are pretty predictable. Topic two, are political parties paying social influencers to tweet positive stuff on the behalf of their party or negative stuff about their adversaries? True or false? We're going to look at that, okay? And topic three, is it true we should pee on jellyfish or sea urchin stings? True or false? And I have some real... well, I've got a real story about that one. And Stevie Screams from Brighton Rock will vouch for me on that story, which I'm going to tell coming up later on. Okay? So, my old pal Stevie, I'm going to tell a story. Get ready. Don't go away. And, well, the good news is we've got the framework on a deal here. And that's positive. You know, and it seems to be good for both sides as far as we can tell, you know. And Trump has been touting the benefits of it for U.S. agriculture in exchange for getting U.S. liquor and wine back on our shelves. And the president has promised to slash tariffs on Canadian goods. And, you know, if you take the time to understand the data and get past the emotions, it doesn't take any more than a minute to realize that we couldn't take the risk of going into uncharted waters at this time. We're in the middle of a cost of living crisis. Hunger, food insecurity is threatening and getting worse. And we likely precipitate a full-scale recession or worse. Okay, our businesses, some of which are heading south already, could not withstand unprotected U.S. tariffs, because there'd be job losses that would surely follow. And our businesses would continue to constrict, to turtle. Our GDP would continue to underperform. So when you listen to just flat-out liberal cheerleaders, you know, vote however you want. I'm not making passing judgment on that. But if it gets to the point where you refuse to look at the data, give your head a shake, man. Look at the data. The data's right there. You know, if you want to go in all armed with emotion, well, you're going to hurt us. You're going to hurt all Canadians. And I'm seeing way too much of that, to be honest with you. It's a little disappointing. Data's right there, and we try to go over it all the time. And you know, Mark Carney understands this. I'm very confident of that. But this wave of bruised pride basically allows him and gives him the time, the political currency, to ride that wave and hopefully get a good deal for Canada. So this may well work out, this whole thing. And become more self-reliant in the long haul. Maybe this just is just all going to work out. Right? And it should work out for the United States as well. We should all win in this. They're our friends. A win-win is the best case scenario. We couldn't ask for better friends than the United States. And they're sovereign. They can choose whoever they want for president. And they might have made a mistake. But when it comes to politics, it really ultimately always comes down to, well, I'm changing my mind, or I'm going to bring somebody new, or I'm going to try something different. Or the person that's in power at the time just becomes less and less popular. It's the way it goes. Of course, we're dealing with Donald Trump here. And we know. It's been two terms now. We know how this guy goes. He's a tornado. So we'll see if any complications arrive. And here's what the listener said, that, you know, 56% have no faith in anything the man says. 22% said he'll tweet something different tonight. Mind you, 16.7% say it's a good sign. And then there's in it. Here's what Donald Trump said yesterday about the tentative trade agreement between Canada and the USA.
1: Yeah, we had a very good conversation with the Prime Minister last night, and we've come to a deal with Canada. As you know, the 50% tariffs across the board were going on against Canada today, and they called yesterday, and they gave us the points that we had to have. Very fair deal for both. The tariffs will be non-existent for our farmers. Our farmers were paying tremendous tariffs into Canada, and those tariffs are going to be totally eviscerated, down to zero.
2: Is the U.S. going to lower tariffs on Canadian autos?
1: We're doing certain things. We've got to give something, and we're doing certain things. They were paying a high number. We're reducing it a little bit. It's good for everybody. But our farmers are going to be thrilled. Our manufacturers are going to be thrilled. And basically, we have no tariffs going into Canada anymore. Canada was charging us tremendous tariffs. We no longer have any tariffs. And what I was able to do is we put, as you know, under the new tariff, I guess you'd call it the new tariff schedules that we came out with, they were going to get a 50% tariff on everything starting today. And we've held it back 3 days. It's all subject to finalization of documents. So subject to the finalization of documents, we have a deal with Canada. And I think it's a very good deal for both parties. It's great for our farmers. Our farmers will no longer be held up because they were being hurt very badly by Canada. Yep.
0: Yeah, so Dominic LeBlanc has flown back to Washington to likely do his best to send this deal home. And Mark Carney has reportedly asked the premiers to start restocking U.S. booze on shelves. Now, despite that, 3 out of 4 Canadians say they've already moved on. Man, that's fine. That's your choice, as long as you have choice. Because that's what it should be. You know, you buy what you want. And that's cool. But the people should decide on their own if they feel that way. And attitudes change. Maybe you're off of American booze for a year, then you have a very nice Californian wine at a friend's dinner party. That's pretty good, man. Maybe I'll quietly buy a bottle of that, and hopefully nobody notices. But, you know, why so quiet? I mean, this is the question I'm asking about our prime minister. Perhaps he's playing it coy for a reason. Perhaps he's right. He's dealing with a predictably unpredictable president. And I guess there's nothing really to say, you know. I mean, we'll get to what Dominic LeBlanc has said. In 24 hours, Trump has announced zero tariffs on U.S. exports to Canada. Full Canadian access for U.S. goods. Canada drops barriers on U.S. auto, dairy, and liquor. Canada aligns on economic security and digital trade. Potential Keystone XL revival. And apparently we've protected our protectionists. More on that coming up. So Trump talks, Carney stays quiet. And it's going to be an interesting weekend. But then again, we're getting our news from the United States. And I know many political comms advisors that would say letting the other side run the narrative is usually always a mistake. But in this case, it's positive. So I guess they don't have to worry about that. But it could be a missed opportunity to get ahead of it. Just thinking out loud here. Because we've only heard from Dominic LeBlanc so far, to my knowledge, unless something just happened that I missed. We'll keep watching that for a live statement from the Prime Minister. And we'll talk more on the tentative U.S.-Canadian trade deal. As we're told, it's being tidied up and reviewed. Dominic LeBlanc back in Washington before being officially announced, and we'll see what happens on Friday night, tomorrow night, if it takes that long, or whether something suddenly changes from the tangerine tornado. More on that coming up, okay? Truth, fact, bias, myth, and misinformation. I've got some fantastic history for you about St. Catharines and Niagara, and it's coming up next. This is The Drive, your trusted voice, CKTB News.
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4: Good afternoon, I'm Bonnie Heslop. Here's what's making news. Canada-U.S. Trade Minister Dominic LeBlanc is back in Washington today to finalize a deal to avoid a new round of U.S. tariffs. The return trip comes as U.S. President Donald Trump announced on Tuesday that he was pausing the new tariffs on Canada for 3 days pending the finalization of a new deal. Details of the deal are not available, but it's expected to address U.S. levies on steel, aluminum, lumber, and autos. It also addresses U.S. concerns about limited access to Canada's dairy market, as well as Canada's retaliatory tariffs on autos and the provincial bans on U.S. alcohol imports. Niagara West Conservative MPP Sam Osterhoff says more steps need to be taken before an emergency relief fund is open to Niagara's flood victims. Osterhoff says the province is still waiting on municipal data from the cities and also from assessors that were sent in by the province. Osterhoff says insurance companies need to follow through on their commitments, saying taxpayers should not have to pay for what is insured through policies. Niagara police making an arrest after a shooting in Fort Erie. It happened in the early morning hours of July the 29th, when police were called to an address on Niagara Boulevard near Birdie Street. When officers arrived, they found a 27-year-old man suffering from a gunshot wound to the lower body. He was transported to hospital with non-life-threatening injuries. 28-year-old Samuel Sawyer has been arrested. He's facing various charges. Your weather forecast for this afternoon, mix of sun and cloud, high of 26, feeling more like 29. The UV index is high. Tonight, clearing, low of 13. Tomorrow, mainly sunny, high of 26, feeling more like 30. Right now, it's 23, feels more like 26. I'm Bonnie Heslop for CKTB News.
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Topic 1, St. Catharines is a canal town. But it wasn't all about fresh water from the Great Lakes. And the town also owes a lot of growth to salt water, too. Is that true or false? Well, between 1913 and 1935, the government of Canada dug a shipping lane that made two Great Lakes accessible to a whole bunch of business, way more convenience, and ultimately, population, people. It cost $130 million. It also cost the life of 137 men, mostly Scots and Irish, with picks and shovels. And they remained unnamed until 2017, when the names and the memorial was erected 85 years past when the water went in. The elevation that needed to be tackled was that 100-meter drop from Lake Erie to Lake Ontario, which provides us with that wonder of the world in Niagara Falls. It was all about skirting around that wonder of the world and, you know, not having to arduously portage around it, which they had been doing anyway. Commerce is commerce. Tick-tock. So cargo had to come off and then had to be moved on these dusty, rutted dirt roads. Oxen with cart or heavy horse. And the history of some of the original native trails like Portage Road in the Falls. Lots of stories. Lots of history in this neck of the woods. And four modern cities in Niagara, like St. Catharines, Thorold, Welland, and Port Colborne, were born and existed due to shipping and the wealth that that canal provided. So the homes along 12 Mile Creek, just below us here, and the Welland River are like elders of the community, you know, like, and the man that owned the house, this house that we broadcast from, the White House of Talk and Rock, he helped instigate the whole thing, the whole deal. Because he had, his name was William Hamilton Merritt, and he had a grist mill on the 12 Mile Creek. And every summer, it dried up, and he had to shut down his operations. So he's, you know, looking around for a way to keep things going. And he got a lot more than that. As Shipman's Corners became a working mill town. So the water made money, the passageway, in all kinds of different ways. St. Paul Street was lined with everything to do with shipping and milling. There's taverns and hotels and stores and restaurants, supplies. There was the Welland House Hotel, which one of my friends came to own. And the Stevenson House. A little busy business generator became known as St. Catharines in 1845, a population of about 3,500 people. And then there was the Muir Brothers Dry Docks in Port Dalhousie, the north end of the terminus of the 43-kilometer run, the canal mouth that welcomed Lake Ontario's waters. And St. Catharines became known as the town that sold water two ways. And what does that mean? Well, it was Wesley Merritt himself that struck a salt spring with high saline water that was then advertised to the rich as a spa. And the Stevenson House opened in 1855 to bath the wealthy.
and Americans flowed into St. Catharines to bathe by the thousand. And in the wintertime, they'd winter here for those waters. In fact, politically, it had implications during the Civil War because there's all kinds of Southern sympathizers as part of those Americans that came up here. And there are stories, which I've read, that say the plot to assassinate Abraham Lincoln may have even been hatched right here in downtown St. Catharines. And I know the building. Now, that's not proven, but it's a theory. And it's very possible. You know, after the war, Confederate General Jubal Early, who fought at Gettysburg, and most of, you know, the Confederate battles he was involved in, he came here for a time to retire because, of course, they were getting chased around, right? They lost the war, looking for a place to hang their hat. So Niagara Falls was where General Jubal Early came, but that's another story, which we'll have to get to yet. But the question was, St. Catharines, a canal town, but was it all about fresh water from the Great Lakes? But no, the town owes a lot of growth to salt water, too, and that's true. Southern carriages lined the streets here in St. Catharines, and it became a wealthy town thanks to the idea from the owner of this, the one-time owner of this very house. And it's true. Fresh water, salt water. The history of St. Catharines. Topic two's coming up. Are political parties paying social influencers to tweet positive or negative messages on their behalf? We're gonna look at that next. Don't go away. I'm John Gonzo. This is The Drive, your trusted voice.

0: Afternoon. Right now, we've got problems in town in St. Catharines along Glendale Avenue and Mountain Street. It's a collision. It's affecting both sides. Eastbound Glendale is heavy from the Penn Center. Westbound Glendale is slow from the CN rail tracks. Also in town, we've got heavy construction-related delays along Geneva Street between Lancaster Park and Maple Street. 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
1: Clear 17 is going to be crisp again. You know, I shut the window last night. I got to get used to it yet. Windows got to stay open till December. That's how I roll. Sunny and 24 tomorrow. Chance of a thunderstorm on Saturday at 25. Showers and 22 on Sunday. Right now it's 24 at the White House of Talk. CKTV News.
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1: And misinformation, and this is topic two. We do three topics, and we do them twice a week, Mondays and Thursdays, and I dig down on stuff. I do a lot of research, and I love doing it because there's so much BS out there in the, you know, misinformation or people trying to convince you of this or convince you of that. You got to really look for stuff. So I basically just bookmarked all these solid sites that give data, and then we look at histories, we look at wives' tales, myths, misinformation, you know, fact check the fact checkers. It's getting to the point where you don't even know if the pollsters are straight up anymore, even though I know some of them and they're good folks, so I'd like to think they are. But I see some crazy stuff, and obviously we all do. So topic two is this. Are political parties paying social influencers to tweet positive stuff on their behalf and negative stuff about their adversaries, true or false, okay? So when you're online, or even when you listen to the radio, we have to be realistic and understand that at times you're listening to paid influencers from both sides of the political spectrum. Now, we're under an immense amount of pressure these days, not only domestically, but also from nefarious foreign influencers like China and Iran and Hamas and Russia and others with bad intentions. It's anything basically to destabilize the free Western world. And the best way they can do that is to divide us. And of course, domestically, for political parties, the power of opinion is hearts and mind is, you know, hearts and minds is huge, right? That's a big thing. And political parties understand this. Now, mark my words, I do not have anybody who is paid by political parties. And if I ever found it to be the other way, I would discontinue using that person as a guest. Okay, so that's my promise to you. And thankfully, I have awesome guests who know their stuff, back it with data. In all cases, they put this country first. Okay? Before any party. I find it foul, and I find it a modern-day problem where people are actually putting their political parties before their country. It's cultish, and it's gross. Here's a headline from the National Post. It reads, Ottawa keeps spending on influencers. Liberals claim it's about stemming misinformation. And trust me, it's often disinformation itself. The Trudeau government was flagrant. It was almost daily that I could have busted them on missing and disinformation. And then they'd point the finger outward. Often when people point the finger at you and call you something, it's what they are. And really, it's all about information that favors them because, you know, it's kind of like they're salespeople. And we got to keep that in mind with our governments and keep them in check because they can get carried away. They can get arrogant. All these things are sins when it comes to politics, but they do happen. And since 2021, federal government departments and agencies have spent at least $1.7 million on it. And obviously, I'm not going to claim this only goes one way because it goes both ways. Difference is when you're talking about the government, you and I pay for that. We're paying them to put their messages out. Okay, that is the difference. And it's designed, this information that goes out, to only benefit the power of the government. And I don't care who's in charge. I will always try to break that or figure out what needs to be broke. Personally, I didn't sign up to endorse, you know, the governing political party, not on my dime. I signed up to analyze information and discern whether it's misinformation, correct, or some kind of a sell. You know, they claim often these things are gospel, but we have to have the critical mind in today's world. It's ultra important. And so you can't let your brain get filled with dogma. So I'm in opposition of it, and I always will try to bust it down, like on the features such as this. It's part of the reason I do it. My promise to you is I don't care who's in power. They're going to get this kind of critical thinking. And, you know, these things are often gaslighting 101 that we see. And, you know, I'm not claiming the Carney government here is any worse than any others. It's not true. But I think overall the tone of politics is what I'm talking about here. And mind games and marketing voodoo. And it's more about Canada first. So as long as we keep that in mind, and, you know, if you find it, you're more interested in a political party, maybe you should get them to start their own country. So yes, it happens, on both sides of the aisle, but we pay for it on one side. So all I'm saying is keep your eyes open and keep your senses sharp. And I will be here to try and help in that regard. Topic three, is it true that we should pee on jellyfish or sea urchin stings, true or false? And this is a true story. I lived to see this in Jamaica. This story involves a famous local rock star who I went to Jamaica with when we were bachelors, Stevie Screeves from Brighton Rock, and another friend who is a producer at this radio station. I'll let him be unnamed. We went to Runaway Bay, and you know, we're all bachelors and swimming in the ocean, showing off, looking for looking for girls, basically. Okay? And that's, you know, come on. And our other friend was, started jumping into the water himself, and suddenly he started screeching and bobbing up and down in the water in distress. And me and my buddy, Stevie, are like, dude, settle down. You're looking weird. You know? Dude. So we got on shore, and my friend comes hopping on shore with one of the Rastas that came up and was laughing all smiles. And the Rastafarian came up and told him that he stepped on a sea urchin. And he said, the way you deal with that is you have to pee on your own foot. So, my buddy, who's more of a quiet, shy type, went back to the shack and did just that. And I truly believe the Rasta man's intentions were good, because we've heard this one for many years, and it's been around, you know, through generations. Scientifically, though, I guess the thought is that the acidity and the uric acid should help. But it doesn't include any compounds that would actually neutralize sea urchin venom or dissolve the spines that you get zapped with. And that's the most important thing. You know, applying that to an open wound from a sea urchin sting can introduce bacteria. And that means a risk of infection. Therefore, it's not recommended. Not an effective method, scientifically. And it could create to further complications. So they say that these spines are what you really got to be careful of, and you want to have them removed. So it takes the tweezers, okay? You got to get the tweezers out, ragamuffin. And then you got to be careful, you know. You got to watch it, because it's going to be red. It's going to swell. It's going to be warm around the affected area. Could be some discoloration that goes on because the spines are a certain color. They say soak the affected area in hot water for about 30 to 90 minutes, which can help alleviate the pain and make the make the spines come out a little easier with the tweezers, and then clean the wound thoroughly with soap and fresh water to prevent infection. And you know, if you need anti-inflammatory or ibuprofen or whatever, well, you know what to do. But it could also create some problems for certain people if they're really deeply embedded and there's any signs of infection or increased redness or swelling or warmth or nausea, vomiting, muscle weakness, all that stuff. That's when you have to go in and have that looked at. So there you go. If somebody's peeing on their own foot, well, let them. But make sure you have a laugh and perhaps let them know that, well, you better soak that in some clean hot water for a while and then disinfect. True story. This is The Drive. I'm John Gonzo, CKTB News.

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1: Good afternoon. I'm Bonnie Heslop. Clearing tonight, low going down to 13. Right now it's 23 degrees, feels more like 26. Coming up, more work needs to be done before an emergency fund opens. American booze could be coming back and an arrest after a shooting in Fort Erie. First, we take a look at traffic.
2: In St. Catharines, we still have a collision reported on Glendale Avenue at Mountain Street. It's affecting traffic in both directions. We're seeing heavy delays eastbound from the Penn Center and also westbound delays from the CN rail tracks. On the Toronto Banff QEW at Brant, there is a collision blocking two left lanes. That's causing heavy delays starting from Fairview. On the Welland Canal, the Queenston Street Bridge is raised. I'm Lex Tan. 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
1: In the news, Niagara West Conservative MPP Sam Osterhoff says more steps need to be taken before an emergency fund is open to Niagara flood victims. Osterhoff joining CKTV's Jean Valaitis today, saying the province is still waiting on municipal data from the cities and also from assessors that were sent by the province. He says he's hoping for sooner rather than later.
3: Obviously, many people in our communities, and I've heard from them too, are really looking forward to the opening of that disaster relief assistance for Ontarians portal for the support for those who aren't eligible for some other insurance funds, but also, of course, the opening of the municipal disaster relief assistance program, which helps with some of the municipal costs that the city of St. Catharines and others have carried.
1: Ontario's Disaster Recovery Assistance for Ontario program helps people recover costs after sudden natural disasters like floods or tornadoes. Thousands of basements, homes, and businesses across Niagara were flooded following back-to-back torrential storms. Nova Scotia Premier Tim Houston says Prime Minister Mark Carney has asked the provinces to make some changes regarding American alcohol on Canadian shelves as Canada finalizes a trade deal with the U.S.
4: In terms of alcohol specifically, the Prime Minister has asked us as premiers, as provinces, to return the U.S. alcohol to the shelves. So we'll work through that process. Of course, it's pending a final deal that is representative of the types of things we're hearing today. But certainly the Prime Minister has asked us to look at that.
1: U.S. President Trump announced on Tuesday that he would put a three-day pause on 50% tariffs that would have hit an array of Canadian goods just after midnight yesterday. Ontario Premier Doug Ford said last month that he would agree to put American booze back on store shelves, but it all depends on the deal that's reached between Canada and the U.S. Niagara police making an arrest following a shooting in Fort Erie. CKTV's Christine Jansen.
5: On July 29th, around 1:30 a.m., police were called to an address on Niagara Boulevard between Birdie Street and Murray Street in Fort Erie for reports of a shooting. When officers arrived on scene, they found a 27-year-old man suffering from a gunshot wound to the lower body. He was transported to hospital with non-life-threatening injuries. As a result, 28-year-old Samuel Sawyer has been arrested and charged with discharging a firearm with intent to wound, aggravated assault, not holding a firearm license, and failing to comply with a release order. Anyone with additional information is asked to contact police. Reporting in Niagara, I'm Christine Jansen for CKTB News.
1: Police in Niagara Falls are looking for a missing woman. Police asking for the public's help finding 72-year-old Linda Jean. A clothing description is not available, but we do have a photo posted on our website. Niagara police making several arrests following the theft of multiple dirt bikes and ATVs in Pelham. In the overnight hours of July 30th, multiple suspects broke into the garage of a Pelham home and stole $150,000 worth of dirt bikes, ATVs, and power tools. As a result of the investigation, two 21-year-olds, one 19-year-old, and a 17-year-old are all facing charges. Niagara police are looking for two suspects following a physical disturbance in St. Catharines. Police say they were called out to the area of Tremont Drive and Glendale Avenue on August the 9th at 3 in the morning for reports of a physical altercation between four men. The two suspects arrived at the scene in a blue Toyota Corolla, believed to be a 2024 or 26 model. The two suspects are described as 50-year-old Hispanic males. Police have released photos. You can see those on our website. Moderna shares surged yesterday after it said an experimental mRNA cancer treatment passed a key test. Shares more than doubled when the pharmaceutical and biotechnology giant announced initial results of an experimental cancer treatment that would be the first of its kind if approved by U.S. regulators. Moderna and Merck are developing the vaccine treatment, which is designed to be tailored to individual patients based on unique mutations within their tumors. For more of the local news that matters to you, go to cktvnews.com. Weather is next.
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1: We'll see a mix of sun and cloud for this afternoon. High of 26, feeling more like 29. The UV index is 7. That's considered high. Tonight, clearing, low of 13. Tomorrow, sunshine, high of 26. For the weekend, on Saturday, mix of sun and cloud, 30% chance of showers, high of 25. On Sunday, cloudy, 70% chance of rain, high of 21. Right now, it's 23 degrees, feels more like 26. I'm Bonnie Heslop for CKTV News.
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0: John Gonto here with a pocket full of shells. And the Jays fell to Drew Rasmussen and his sixth consecutive win for the Rays last night, despite another poor performance from Max Scherzer. It was close. It was 7-6. The Jays scrap back, and even when they lose lately, they make it tight. So that's it. They're in the game, man. They're in the game, and they're scrapping, which is good to see. Because earlier this season, there was very little scrap in them, and I got sick of watching it. I like scrappy teams. Who doesn't? Yeah, it may come to get them yet, but they're now one game back with Texas and Minnesota in front of them. And they may get it back today. In fact, they're leading right now, and the score is 5-1, bottom of the seventh. That's the getaway game, the rubber match. If they keep winning series, as Alex Hobson pointed out, I should say, that means that they're going to win with, they're going to end up with like 85 wins this year. So that means that they're probably going to have an outstanding shot at becoming a wild card team. So it's off to the Bronx following the game as the pressure stays on. Injuries are no. And then it's three against the Yankees, so a chance to make up some more ground when they play these interdivisional games, so important. And then they return home to a couple of teams that haven't done so well, including another team that they played last year that was a pretty good team, Seattle. The Jays in Seattle had a good dust-up last year in the playoffs. And KC also, so they're going to play KC in Seattle, and those teams have had some tough seasons, so they got to be ready to get some wins, some W's here, the big dub. F1 readies to return for the stretch drive, Red Bull and Max Verstappen have stamped out the rumors by re-upping a new contract that takes them all the way to 2030. And that should have a calming effect overall because Mad Max was the linchpin. And now some of the other drivers can likely relax, get their minds off the musical chairs, which is so common in Grand Prix racing. Now they can just drive fast. Williams did the same, by the way, with Carlos Sainz. They just re-upped also. So Verstappen will be looking to chase down young Kimi Antonelli as the kid tries to become the youngest F1 driver to capture a driver's championship. He's just a kid. He's like 19. When you see him, you want to pinch his cheeks. And we're talking about, you know, a very intimidating Max Verstappen breathing down your neck and Lewis Hamilton, the other, the Hall of Famer over at Ferrari. And, you know, Kimi Antonelli had a very poor second half last year. So this is what we're going to watch for. You know, Lewis Hamilton's had a great comeback season. And this weekend is Max's home race. It's the Dutch Grand Prix, which is the return from the summer break on the F1 circuit. We're going to be talking more and more about the NHL because training camps get going in about 3 weeks or so. It looks like Morgan Riley's going to stay with the Toronto Maple Leafs, what would be their 14th season. And a new look for the Maple Leafs this year with a new front office and renewed optimism in Toronto. And the Tiger Cats in Argos, speaking of Toronto, are in Toronto on CNE game day. That's Saturday evening, the battle for second in the East. The Tiger Cats coming off a win and the Argos coming off a beating in Edmonton. They got their rear ends handed to them. And it looks like the Cats are going to go with Niagara Falls native Trey Ford as Harrison Frost is nicked. They haven't been able to find a quarterback since Bo Levi went down. But, yeah, the other guy, Frost, has been limited in practice. It looks like Trey Ford to me. And the Argos are looking a little banged up right now, but that's the way it goes. Regardless, it's football, next man up, and it should be a pretty good game on Saturday night as they battle to take that second position in the East, which is a very important position when it comes to the playoffs in the CFL. 3:15, We're going to talk some entertainment coming up here. Don't go away. I'm John Gonzo. The Drive continues on Friday, Junior. Your trusted voice, CKTB News.
1: Just the one problem right now over in Burlington, the Toronto-bound QBW grant a crash block in the left lane. That's causing heavy delays from the bottom of the Burlington Skyway. In for Erie, the sure is closed between Gorham Road and Park Street for culvert replacement and ditching operations until the end of the day. 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I'm Lex Tan. 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
0: Cool nights, and that's the way it seems to be right now. We're going down to 17, another cool night tonight, but a couple of nice days here. Sunny and 24 tomorrow, till we get into a chance of thunderstorms on the weekend on Saturday, 25 degrees and showers on Sunday at 22 degrees. Right now it's 24 at the White House of Talk, CKTV News.
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birthday for Robert Plant today. Robert Plant is 78 years of age. Happy birthday to one of the classic voices of rock and roll, Bob Plant. New movies out this weekend, The Fast and the Furious, the 25th anniversary release. The horror of the week is called Insidious, Out of the Further. And then there's one based on a book. It's called The Magic Faraway Tree with Claire Foy, Andrew Garfield, and Judi Dench. And Jason Statham in an action thriller called Mutiny. So Spider-Man will be gunning for number one once again for week three. It's already jumped into the billion club worldwide, dropped 52%, and raked in another $21.7 million last weekend. And Christopher Nolan's The Odyssey is another one that made the billion club. So this is, you know, we've got a couple of huge movies out right now, really. And it has been fairly a big summer in the last month or so. Some big releases, and they're all kind of piled up in there with lots of options if you're going to the movies. And it is at number two. Odyssey made $7.4 million, big cast, and it took the box office, not by surprise, but it certainly has to improve, or has to impress, I should say, the studio that put it out. Also out there, End of Oak Street and Paw Patrol. And some new music out this weekend. This is what you'd call a comeback for sure. Carly Simon returns with her 24th studio project, Comes in Waves. We've been hearing about some poor health from her, but she's staying busy. It's her first full-length album of original material in 18 years. Carly Simon, fighting back from some poor health and getting busy. James Blunt, Tastes Like Summer. That's the single. And entertainment history on this day. It is August the 20th. The dearly departed Mickey Daniels from Our Gang was 55 in 1970. Bobby Sheehan, who played bass for Blues Traveler, OD'd in 1999. He was only 31. Phyllis Diller was 95 in 2012. Funny. She always smoked those cigarettes in the long cigarette holder. You know? She'd go on the Carson show smoking a cigarette in one of those elegant cigarette holders, and she lived to 95. So these stories do survive and do show up from time to time. James Pankow, the guy from Chicago, and I mean the band Chicago. He's part of the brass section. He's 79. Matthew Roberts, guitar player for Three Doors Down, was 38 in 2016. Jerry Lewis was 91, 2017. Frankie Benelli, drummer for Quiet Riot, Wasp, and Billy Idol, died at 68 in 2020. Country singer Tom T. Hall was 85 in 2021. Brett Hines from Mastodon, he was the singer and guitar player, was 51. He died a year ago today. Also today in history, Mickey Blue Eyes. Hugh Grant, James Caan, released 1999. The Rocker starring Bradley Cooper, Emma Stone, Jason Sudeikis, and Rainn Wilson, released in 2008. Nanny McGee returns. That was in 2010. Piranha in 2010. And The Switch, also same day, Jason Bateman, Jennifer Aniston, 2010. Three big releases. Well, not big releases. Hardly. One Direction's 3D concert film, directed by Super Size Me director Morgan Spurlock, premiered in London in 2013. It was Paw Patrol, the movie, released in 2021. And Shawn Mendes released Summer of Love. Okay, so let me see some birthdays today. Demi Lovato is 31. Andrew Garfield is 43. Actress Amy Adams is 52. Don King is 95. And Ben Barnes from Westworld is 45. We've got another birthday to tell you about, but first, let's hit a couple of texts here as we got a few extra minutes.
And let me see, Al from Port Robinson says, Gonzo, the first canal and dry docks were in Port Robinson. And yes, that's right, Al. I believe that there was four canals, to my recollection, in the history before the main one, which is the fourth one, right? So, very good. Thank you. Glad you're listening. Glad you're with us. Double O Dave, hello again, sir. Another aside, I heard you say earlier about how you like Texas musicians. Perhaps you like Hayes Carlton. I saw him at Hughes Room a while back. Fantastic. Music was great, and he's quite a storyteller. Oh, that's awesome. Hayes Carl, I'd love... You know, Stevie Ray Vaughan really is the whole movement of Stevie Ray Vaughan did it for me with Texas musicians. Love ZZ Top and Texas music, you know, the Texas blues. Super fantastic. Let me see what else we got here. Diane from Niagara Falls says, won't believe until we see a signed deal. Yeah. Well, I can't blame you for that, Diane. You know, that's not being called negative. That's just going with your instincts on that. And everybody seems to be behind you in that regard too, because we're doing the Gonzo poll of the day and 55.6% are saying no faith in anything that man says. 22.2% saying he'll tweet something different tonight, and 16.7% saying it's a good sign. Only 5.6% saying they have 100% confidence in it. So it doesn't seem like you're out of the majority in this regard, Diane. Keith from Welland. Happy Friday. Happy Friday, Junior Gonzo. Happy National Radio Day. Is it Radio Day? Okay. That's cool. Radio Day. Oh, and by the way, Gene just texted me, Gene Velitis, and here's what he said. Just talked to a friend who works at the LCBO. Their shipment of booze, U.S. booze, arrived this morning. They're just waiting for the order to stock. That was fast. Okay, that's great. Good to know. The American booze is incoming. So there seems to be some confidence in this deal from the Prime Minister, because the Prime Minister went to the premiers and said, stock it up, boys. It's part of the deal. Don't disappoint me. So Doug Ford probably went, okay. So, yeah, if you like your Californian wines, you should be feeling pretty good in a couple of days once they stock that up. And if you want to keep avoiding that, well, you can. That's up to you. And the numbers coming in, say, 2 and 3 will continue to avoid American booze. So 2 and 3 Canadians. So that's going to be people, quite a few people ignoring it. But you know what? If somebody buys it and brings it to your house as a housewarming gift and it's American, you're not going to spit it out. Some good wines from down there. Some people were missing those California. And I got a couple buddies that like their American whiskeys. And I got to tell you, they were missing those sometimes. If you know what I mean. All right, one last birthday here. Fred Durst, whom my daughter, I just sent my daughter for her birthday to see Limp Bizkit in Ottawa at Ottawa Blues Fest, and she said she loved it. Fred Durst is 56. So if it's your birthday today, August the 20th, happy birthday to you. And to Fred, too. Perhaps some nookie tonight, I don't know. 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
1: Good afternoon. I'm Bonnie Heslop. Here's what's making news. Canada U.S. Trade Minister Dominic LeBlanc is back in Washington today to finalize a deal to avoid a new round of U.S. tariffs. The return trip comes as U.S. President Donald Trump announced on Tuesday that he was pausing the new tariffs on Canada for 3 days pending the finalization of a new deal. Details of the deal are not available, but it's expected to address U.S. levies on steel, aluminum, lumber, and autos. It also addresses U.S. concerns about limited access to Canada's dairy market, as well as Canada's retaliatory tariffs on autos and the provincial bans on U.S. alcohol imports. Niagara West Conservative MPP Sam Osterhoff says more steps need to be taken before an emergency relief fund is open to Niagara's flood victims. Osterhoff says the province is still waiting on municipal data from the cities and also from assessors that were sent in by the province. Osterhoff says insurance companies need to follow through on their commitments, saying taxpayers should not have to pay for what is insured through policies. Niagara police making an arrest after a shooting in Fort Erie. It happened in the early morning hours of July the 29th, when police were called to an address on Niagara Boulevard near Birdie Street. When officers arrived, they found a 27-year-old man suffering from a gunshot wound to the lower body. He was transported to hospital with non-life-threatening injuries. 28-year-old Samuel Sawyer has been arrested. He's facing various charges. Your weather forecast for this afternoon, mix of sun and cloud, high of 26, feeling more like 29. The UV index is high. Tonight, clearing, low of 13. Tomorrow, mainly sunny, high of 26, feeling more like 30. Right now, it's 23, feels more like 26. I'm Bonnie Heslop for CKTV News.
2: This is the one problem right now over in Burlington, the Toronto-bound QBW at Brent, a crash block in the left lane. That's causing heavy delays from the bottom of the Burlington Skyway. In Fort Erie, Desher is closed between Gorham Road and Park Street for culvert replacement and ditching operations until the end of the day. 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I'm Lex Tan. 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

0: Yeah, so it's interesting that the American booze is already on its way to our LCBOs, according to a text I just took from Gene Valaitis, who works on the air on this very radio station after Stephanie in the morning and before Vashi, and Vashi's on before me. So, yeah, Gene has sources and said that it's already en route. So there seems to be some confidence about this deal. Because if they do send it back and stock it, they're not going to bottle it up, box it up again, and store it some more like they did for so long that cost us so much money to do. So we're going to talk about that, a little more of that coming up in the program. We'll do that in a few minutes. Wanted to touch on the flood here, too. We did have Sam Osterhoff, MPP for Niagara West, on with Gene Valaitis earlier today. And the question really is like, you know, is there any doubt that we've had a flood? Is there any doubt that we've got some need? And for whatever reason, the government can get the slows at time. We're talking about the DRAO. It's called the Disaster Recovery Assistance for Ontario, and they haven't enacted it yet. They enacted it for July 1st for Ottawa. But I just don't know what the delay is. They say they're waiting for some data to come in. And I know there's a lot to go over and consider when it comes to applications and such. But I don't know why that anybody would doubt that there's a need for assistance or doubt that there was a flood. In fact, there was three floods in some cases. So, frankly, I want to see this enacted. So does Gene, so does Bonnie, so does everybody here at this radio station on any of our flood victims, because this takes a while. And people, you know, the story is, we know the story. It's, you know, almost 7 out of 10 Canadians live check to check, and something like a tree falling on your house, or, you know, something happening to your car's transmission. You know, you get a fine for, you know, distracted driving. Whatever. These things can affect our budgets and take food off the table. So people are really kind of desperate for good information right now. And so Wayne Gates is going to join me, and we're going to talk about that coming up. Wayne will join me in the 5 o'clock hour. And Jenny Stevens will join me coming up next week. Okay, we're going to keep applying the pressure to get this done as expediently as possible. Now, you know, when Sam talked to Gene, it was, yeah, we're doing our due diligence kind of thing. But I don't, you know, it's inevitable. You're going to have to enact this program. So I don't know why you just wouldn't enact it expediently. I don't understand that. I really just don't. Now, there's different kinds of things to consider. Yes, I get that part. I get that, you know, this is not insurance. This is basically people that have had, you know, trouble with insurance, people that are low income, people that are struggling already. You know, you're not likely to be eligible for more than $275,000 in damage. But they go over the applications. It takes a lot of time to do. So this is why I ask, you know, why don't we just get it going? It's inevitable. This will be enacted. This is exactly what this thing's for. And there's no way that Ottawa was any worse than Niagara. In fact, it's the other way around. So question is, being as we're not sure about how long it's going to take, the question is, if not, why and when? And Sam wasn't able to answer that question today. Now, Sam is leading the charge for flood response for Niagara on behalf of the Ford government. So, and based on past flooding, I read that this took months or even a year to actually see some money flowing. Okay, so we'll replay some of the stuff from Sam coming up, okay? We've had, you know, some, it was pretty strange, kind of. It felt a little awkward, some of the tape I heard that Bonnie gathered from the Association of Municipalities in Ontario, the conference with the representatives there, and Jill Dunlop seemed, I don't know, kind of cold and callous about the whole thing. And you know, we're sensitive to that here because we're worried about our neighbors and friends in Niagara and all over Niagara. And I'm not saying that that Sam doesn't care about this. I'm not going to say that. That's just not true. I know he does. And but he's part of a government that, and he's got a boss, and he takes his orders, and he's doing the best he can. But he's been a guy that's been in touch with us too. In fact, he just got in touch with me a few minutes ago. So I'm not going to say he's dodging anything. I'm not going to say he doesn't care. I'm just saying the big machine, we got to get it rolling. You know, government can move slow. Time to snap, snap, and it's inevitable. It is inevitable. There's no way the disaster recovery assistance program is not going to be enacted for people in Niagara. If that were to happen, we would scream bloody murder at the highest mountaintop that we can possibly find somewhere out there on the bench. And we had our mayors, and we had Lincoln CAO Michael Kirkopoulos pitching, you know, this particular conference, the Association of Municipalities, on Monday. You know, driving home the need. And it, from what I heard, they were even, you know, asking, why did our mayor enact the, you know, the emergency? It's like, come on. What is going on here? You can't see there's an emergency. You got to see it. I mean, the premier himself came to have a look at it. He knows it's an emergency. You know, what else would it be? So, yeah, as Gene said, you have to have a long memory if these things don't work out ultimately. And you keep an eye on this stuff, and we will help you do that. Absolutely. Come back and talk about the trade deal with the United States coming up next after a short break here. I'm John Gonzo. This is The Drive, CKTV News.
1: 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When life changes, you can count on Michael St. Jean. Michael St.
2: Jean. Fort Erie Bank QEW at the 406 and past Mountain. We've got reports of stalled vehicles in those areas. At least give me the Toronto Bank QEW at Brant. That collision has been taken away. We also have lane restrictions in St. Catharines and Niagara Street between Geneva and Welland Avenue for construction. And we've also got a stalled vehicle reported at Pelham on Miracle Highway at Port Robinson. Get 20 or 30,000 points at Shoppers Drug Mart, a $20 or $30 value. 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

0: All right, CKTB Niagara weather. It's going to be another crisp kind of night. Low 17, clear and crisp. Sunny and 24 tomorrow. A chance of thunderstorms on Saturday at 25. Showers and 22 on Sunday. Right now, it is 24 degrees at the White House of Talk, CKTB News.
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0: until we see a signature. You know that long one? Goes on for about 10 minutes. But if we get it, it's going to be good for both sides, I'm sure. I haven't had a look at this thing, but the most important thing for us is trade and access to the American market. It's true. That's the most important thing. Now, as you... you know, filter on down. We're going to talk to some of these sectors coming up in the ensuing days and weeks here. We'll talk to the lobbies. We'll talk to, you know, Canadian Federation of Independent Business. We'll talk to the auto industry. We'll get in touch, of course, with Professor Ian Lee and food professor we're going to talk to this afternoon. There's lots to consider, lots of sectors. And if there's concern in any one of those sectors, we'll be sure to reach out to them and find out where we got shafted. And it's possible that this deal is not perfect. And, you know, how long did we linger with softwood? You know, for years and years after NAFTA, we argued about softwood. It went on and on and on. And I doubt that this is going to be a perfect document, no matter what the president says about it. He's going to say it's the best thing ever. We know that. How much you want to bet? So more on this tentative U.S.-Canadian trade deal, which we are told is being tidied up as Dominic LeBlanc is in Washington. He just headed back to Washington today. It's going to be, you know, officially announced hopefully soon enough, I would think, on Friday tomorrow, perhaps in the waning hours of the day. I don't know. They might even do it before then. Maybe tonight they order pizza, roll their sleeves up, and get this puppy all figured out. It's really just a big fat pizza on the table, and we're looking for as big a slice as we possibly can get. Double cheese. And don't tax us for the double cheese. Or the pepperonis. So we'll see how it goes. Here's the two main negotiators, Jamison Greer, representing the United States, and Dominic LeBlanc from Canada, with their statements from Washington when they got out from behind closed doors. Greer and LeBlanc.
1: We're very happy with where we ended up. We worked together across agencies, the American government, Secretary of Commerce, Secretary of Treasury, myself, Chief of Staff with the President, who had phone calls with the Prime Minister. We're looking at documentation at this point. You know, I have responsibilities to brief Congress on what documents might look like, speaking with American stakeholders, businesses, unions, etc. We feel confident that we've reached an agreement that will not only continue to protect American workers, American jobs, American supply chains, but really strengthen the North American economy and create a situation where North America will continue to be an energy powerhouse, a manufacturing powerhouse, and align on important things like economic security and digital security. So while we certainly, I think, have eliminated some of the irritants that we've had over the past year, we also are taking a strong foot forward.
2: Just on the question of supply management, I am very confident in these discussions, and as we finalize the final text, as Ambassador Greer said, the Prime Minister was very clear, we needed to protect supply management. We needed to ensure that the supply management regime remained entirely intact, and I'm confident that that's the case.
3: What about the other Section 232 tariffs? Minister, what about the other Section 232 tariffs? Minister, are you optimistic about the three-day pause? Do you think a deal can be reached by Friday at midnight?
0: Okay, so more on the trade deal with a report from the CBC. This is Kate McKenna, Peter Armstrong, and Ashley Burke.

comes the Yankees. Booze. American booze is getting shipped into Canada as we speak. Obviously, some confidence in this deal that we've discussed. Not a lot from our listeners, but you can't blame them. The Tangerine Tornado has a way of changing his mind, and we don't know

0: you.
1: Okay.
2: With a handshake and a plan, Canada hopes to dodge fresh tariffs and reset trade relations with the U.S.
3: We feel confident that we've reached an agreement that will not only continue to protect American workers, American jobs, American supply chains, but really strengthen the North American economy.
2: After weeks of meetings, Dominic LeBlanc left Washington with the broad strokes of a new deal. In a statement, Prime Minister Mark Carney congratulated negotiators, saying his government is securing the best terms in each of Canada's most important strategic sectors, but didn't say what those terms are.
4: So subject to the finalization of documents, we have a deal with Canada, and I think it's a very good deal for both parties.
2: U.S. President Donald Trump lauded the agreement, saying the deal has concessions on both sides.
5: Are you willing to lower tariffs on steel and aluminum?
6: Well, we're looking at that.
2: A source with knowledge of the talks says the steel and aluminum tariffs Trump imposed last year will be halved to 25%.
6: And we may bring some of the tariffs down to a level where other countries are because Canada was paying a higher tariff.
2: Another source says Trump's headline tariff on autos will go from 25 to 15%, with exemptions for U.S.-made parts that could bring the levy down more. And when Carney met with premiers, he asked them to put U.S. booze back on the shelves.
7: So I think the prime minister will have to own this, good and bad, and use some of his political capital so that he can talk the premiers into aligning to get alcohol back on shelves.
2: But no details have been released publicly, and questions remain whether this deal will stick.
8: In a way, we almost need a different word than deal. What we're talking about right now that's being discussed isn't really a deal. It's something that Donald Trump could rip up at any moment, and he's shown his willingness to do that.
9: The countries have to finalize the deal by midnight on Friday. Otherwise, the U.S. will proceed with those 50% tariffs. A source close to the negotiation says they believe that timeline is possible.
10: Okay, so Kate, what else are the sources telling you?
9: Well, they've been saying for some time that the U.S. was clear that fully removing tariffs wasn't going to happen and that from the Canadian perspective, this was a better solution than no deal at all. They're hoping that it normalizes relations and it should set the course for a broader CUSMA renegotiation. But again, no details have been formally released and they're going to have to sell this not just to the premiers, but also to Canadians.
10: All right. That is Kate McKenna in Washington tonight. Thanks, Kate. Now, the premiers have been briefed on the deal. Various industries are digesting the details that have emerged. And as Ashley Burke shows us, the immediate response is resignation, hope, and concern.
11: The minister responsible for Canada-U.S. trade back in Ottawa, briefing federal cabinet and provincial premiers about a potential deal with Donald Trump.
12: It was a constructive and, frankly, a very important conversation. The prime minister updated the premiers on where we were in terms of our discussions with the United States.
11: Premiers now considering Mark Carney's ask to put American alcohol back on the shelves.
13: What I understand about how this deal is shaping up and what it means for the long term, it's something that I would be willing to do for the prime minister at this point in time.
11: The opposition says if a deal is reached, it better be as good as the prime minister promised.
14: To me, that should mean no tariffs on steel, aluminum, autos, lumber, and an exemption to Buy America.
11: Sectoral tariffs are expected to be lowered but not totally eliminated, raising questions about by how much.
15: We need to know to what level. We need to know what we're giving in exchange for those tariffs that are going to be lower.
11: The auto sector concerned what's being brokered won't go far enough.
16: The industry is really worried that the actual tariff rate it has to pay will still be above its profit margins.
11: Canadian dairy producers concerned, too, after Donald Trump declared victory for his farmers. Earlier, Dominic LeBlanc tried to reassure the sector.
12: The prime minister was very clear. We needed to protect supply management. We needed to ensure that the supply management regime remained entirely intact. And I'm confident that that's the case.
11: Quebec's premier had warned Ottawa not to cross a red line and touch supply management.
17: I don't have sufficient information in order to decide if it's a good agreement or not. I have to get more information from Ottawa. I asked many questions, and they've taken them in note. We will talk again tomorrow, or maybe Friday. We'll see.
11: The potential deal in the works could face an uphill battle with the dairy industry and provinces like Quebec if it includes changes to that sector.
10: So, Ashley, the reaction from premiers so far seems to range from cautious optimism to just caution.
0: Yeah, Adrian, as you heard, Quebec's premier said that she wasn't told enough information. She said if tariffs only drop by 5%, well, that's bad news. If they're lowered by 25%, she said we're in another world. Saskatchewan's premier Scott Moe said that any tariff relief could give industry certainty. And BC's David Eby said that no agreement will offer the country everything it's hoping for, but that the government has made substantial progress.
10: All right, that's Ashley Burke in Ottawa. Okay, let's bring in senior business correspondent Peter Armstrong. Lots going on here, and yet not that much. So can we zoom out? What should Canadians and businesses make of this tentative deal?
1: The fact is, we just don't have the full picture yet, and it's easy for me to sit here, Adrian, and bang my fist on the table and demand the specifics and leap to conclusions. But we need to wait and see. We need to see the fine print, right? And I've been talking to businesses all day, and the business and industry associations that are really in the thick of this, and they're way more patient than me about this. What they mostly want out of these negotiations is some kind of certainty. And, you know, you look through the big four industries that are impacted. Aluminum's largely been okay because the demand for their product hasn't really changed in spite of the tariffs. A lot of people in the softwood lumber industry have said they'd be okay with some tariff or maybe some quota or some combination of the two. Canada's steel industry has really spent the last year pivoting to becoming a more domestic supplier, so less reliant on the United States, so less open to the whims of tariffs like this, which leaves auto. And this question of 15% tariffs, which we've been told repeatedly is too high and would eclipse the profit margin of the auto companies. But the question I keep getting from all of those industries is whether this is the deal,
10: right,
1: or if this is a deal that leads to a broader agreement, which underlines Kate McKenna's point earlier today that Canada expects this to lead to a broader CUSMA renegotiation and that hopefully that can help bring down some of the tariffs in this deal.
10: Because the bar for success is different if it's just a tentative deal versus the big one. So at this point, what happens next?
1: So, I mean, the briefings have started, right? Industries will know more tonight. They'll know even more this time tomorrow. I've heard some of those briefings aren't going to happen until Friday, at least in the United States. And then we need to compare. What have the Canadians said to businesses here to what the Americans are saying on their side? And then hopefully we'll eventually get the actual document or documents laying out the specifics. But there's an awful lot of work left to do here.
18: Okay, there it is, the latest on the trade deal, the impending trade deal on a CBC report there. It's 4 o'clock, time for a break for news. 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
20: Good afternoon. I'm Bonnie Heslop. Clearing tonight, low of 13. Right now, it's 24 degrees, feels more like 26. Coming up, opening up the emergency fund for flood victims, an arrest after a shooting in Fort Erie, and will a deal mean American booze is back? First, we take a look at traffic.
21: In Pelham, we've got new problems reported on Highway 20 west of Rice Road. A stalled vehicle there causing delays between Rice Road and Hayes Street. In Fort Erie, Graybar Avenue is closed between Helen and Ryan Avenue for water service repairs. And Disher Street is closed between Gorham Road and Park Street for culvert replacement and ditching operations. On the majors, we've got stalled vehicles reported. Fort Erie bound Kiwi at the 406, Toronto bound Kiwi approaching Glendale, and southbound 406 at 4th Avenue. 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
20: In the news, there's still more work to be done before an emergency fund is open to Niagara's flood victims. That's the latest from Niagara West Conservative MPP Sam Osterhoff.
22: Reality is, having spoken with the Minister of Municipal Affairs and Housing, they're still waiting on some of the municipal data that's being collected both by the cities and also working with the assessors who have been sent from the province on that, hoping sooner rather than later.
20: Ontario's Disaster Recovery Assistance Program helps people recover costs after sudden natural disasters like floods or tornadoes. It's eligible for homeowners, residential tenants, small owner-operated businesses, farmers, and nonprofits within designated disaster areas to cover emergency expenses, cleanup, and essential property repairs that are not paid by insurance. Thousands of homes and businesses across Niagara were flooded following back-to-back torrential storms. Niagara police have made an arrest following a shooting in Fort Erie. It happened in the early morning hours of July the 29th on Niagara Boulevard near Birdie Street. When officers arrived on the scene, they found a 27-year-old man suffering from a gunshot wound to the lower body. He was taken to hospital with non-life-threatening injuries. 28-year-old Samuel Sawyer has now been arrested. He's charged with discharging a firearm with intent to wound, aggravated assault, not holding a firearm license, and failing to comply with a release order. Niagara police looking for two suspects following a physical disturbance in St. Catharines. CKTV's Christine Jansen.
3: Police were called to the area of Tremont Drive and Glendale Avenue on August 9th around 3 a.m. for reports of a physical altercation between four men. The two suspects arrived at the scene in a blue Toyota Corolla, believed to be a 2024 or 2026 model. The two suspects are described as 50-year-old Hispanic males, around 5'6", both with short black hair. One was wearing a gray polo shirt, black pants, and black work boots that are all covered in drywall mud. The second suspect was wearing a black polo shirt, light blue jeans, a white and green ball cap, and white Adidas running shoes. We have their photos posted on our website. Anyone with information is asked to contact police. Reporting in Niagara, I'm Christine Jansen for CKTV News.
20: Canada U.S. Trade Minister Dominic LeBlanc is heading back to Washington to meet with U.S. Trade Representative Jamieson Greer. Don Mitchell has the latest.
4: LeBlanc is expected to continue work on finalizing a deal to avert a new round of U.S. tariffs that would have put a 50% levy on some Canadian goods. LeBlanc was in Ottawa yesterday to brief Prime Minister Mark Carney on the status of the talks and take part in a virtual cabinet meeting that was followed by one with the premiers. A source with knowledge of some terms of the agreement says lower duties on steel and aluminum were a part of the deal but could not say how the tariff rate would change. Don Mitchell, The Canadian Press.
20: During a meeting at the White House yesterday, President Trump takes on cryptocurrency. ABC's Jay O'Brien has details.
5: President Trump, who's made hundreds of millions in crypto, met at the White House yesterday with what he called a who's who of cryptocurrency leaders, and he pushed for the passage of something called the Clarity Act. It's long been a priority of crypto companies, and one that could also benefit the president's wide-ranging family crypto venture. The White House has long denied any conflict of interest for the president and points out that his assets are in a trust managed by his children.
20: In the battle over AI-generated material on the internet, the children of the late actor Robin Williams are reviving his social media accounts to get his real voice back online.
23: The children of late movie legend Robin Williams aren't just protecting their father's legacy.
24: I ask you about love. Probably quote me a sonnet.
23: They're fighting back against what they call AI abuse. Zach, Zelda, and Cody Williams reactivated his Instagram account, fed up with the alleged AI misuse involving their dad's likeness, writing, "As technology evolves, we want this to be a safe, trusted place where the stories, photos, videos, and memories shared reflect his legacy with authenticity, warmth, and care."
20: Taking a look at sports, the opening round of the CPKC Women's Open gets underway today at Edmonton's Royal Mayfair Golf Club. Defending champion Brooke Henderson of Smith Falls headlines the field after winning her second Canadian Open title last year. Six of the world's top 10 golfers are competing. The Toronto Blue Jays will try to gain ground in the American League wild card race when they finish off a three-game series with the Tampa Bay Rays this afternoon. Tampa Bay held on for a 7-6 victory last night to even the series. Toronto trails Minnesota by one game for the AL's final wild card berth. The Welland Jackfish are on the road with a game in Kitchener tonight. And the league-leading Montreal Alouettes put their 8-1 record on the line tonight against winless Ottawa. The Red Blacks head into the match at 0-9 as they continue to search for their first victory of the season. The game in Montreal kicks off at week 12 of the CFL schedule. For more of the local news that matters to you, go to our website, cktvnews.com. Weather is next.
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20: Clearing tonight, low going down to 13. Tomorrow, we'll see lots of sunshine, high of 26, feeling more like 30. For the weekend, Saturday, mix of sun and cloud, 30% chance of showers, high of 25. Sunday, 70% chance of showers, high of 21. Right now, it's 24 degrees, feels more like 26. I'm Bonnie Heslop for CKTV News.
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0: Yeah, it looks like a little bit more positive. The numbers are better for the deal today than they were yesterday. And a little more positivity seems to be happening online today. Still not a lot of confidence in Donald Trump. When Donald Trump tweets, "We have a deal," how confident are you in that? 53% say no faith in anything the man says. But tied for second is, it's a good sign. So we're seeing some good signs, or people are feeling that. But then again, 21% also saying he'll tweet something different tonight. And just 5% saying I have 100% confidence in it. So better than yesterday, but still not great. And we've heard that the booze is a-shipping. They've got the booze returning. The American booze is en route to Canada. Even if U.S. alcohol returns to our provincial shelves, will Canadians buy it? 2 and 3 say they won't so far. Those are the early numbers. Just because it comes back doesn't mean people are going to get on it. People have their own ideas about that. Some don't care. Some will. Some will never buy American booze probably for the rest of their lives. But I suspect that'll be the minority. There'll be some ambivalence for a while. People will just forget, ultimately. A couple of years down the road, especially past Donald Trump, you know, nearly 7 in 10, 69% of Canadians in British Columbia, Ontario, Manitoba, and the 4 Atlantic provinces said their provincial governments should keep restrictions on American alcohol in place. That came out of Abacus data earlier this month. And only 19% want American products returned to the store shelves, while 11% were unsure. I think if the deal comes through, time passes, you know, it's going to be the minority that aren't buying the odd bottle of American booze that are that headstrong about this. But we'll see. It's a good deal. We'll see if Donald Trump changes his mind from now until tomorrow at midnight. We'll see if we have a nice big announcement that we'll tell everybody and, you know, illustrate to everybody how it's going to help both sides. That'd be fantastic. I mean, that's the most important thing, was to be able to do business with the United States without taxes. And tariffs are taxes, and taxes are tariffs. Tommy says the Trump-Carney deal will mean Canada will get the short end of the stick. Carney will have no choice without losing it all. And another text came in. I'm surprised there wasn't a need for a $50 million committee to study the release of the necessary funding. This is about the Ontario flood relief that I was speaking of last hour. And it goes on to say, I'm suspicious if the money is even available. Probably overseas studying the mating habits of the fruit fly. Well, it's provincial money, so it's not federal money, Tommy, but I get where you're going there. I understand. Here's another one from Joe. There's actually a plaque just down the street from where you are on Yates Street that explains the spa. And it even says that one of the president's wives actually stayed there for a while. Amazing. Yeah, that's from Truth, Fact, Bias, Myth, and Misinformation. I did a little history. And the history of St. Catharines isn't just fresh water and the canal. It's also salt water and the spas. And the Americans flooded up here. The rich Americans, the wealthy Americans. And we got a big southern influence in this town back in the day. And there's more to that history, which we'll tell in future episodes. All right, this is The Drive. We're going to come back and we're going to get our number 7 most underrated acts on the air. Jenny's going to join me. We're going to talk about some great underrated musicians, people you should check out on Spotify. We're getting a lot of great texts from everybody at 905-688-2582 in regards to underrated musicians. There's so many of them. This is John Gonzo, CKTB News.
1: In Pelham, we've got a stalled vehicle reported Highway 20 west of Rice Road, and we're seeing heavy delays between Rice and Haste. In Fort Erie, we've got Fisher Street closed between Gorham Road and Park Street for culvert replacement and ditching operations until the end of the day. And in St. Catharines, lane restrictions are still ongoing on Niagara Street between Geneva and Welland Avenue. On the Welland Canal, the Mellonby Avenue Bridge is raised. 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
0: Well, it was a cool morning, wasn't it? And you can feel it coming, can't you? Clear, low 17 overnight, sunny 24 tomorrow, and a chance of thunderstorms on Saturday at 25, showers on Sunday at 22. Right now it's 24. 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

This has been a really tough category because there's so many, and I feel like I have more underrated favorites than I do just regular top-of-the-line obvious favorites. It's true, and it's been difficult. I've got 30 that I want on this top 10, 30 different bands and artists. Here's what we have so far. I got it going with Coulter Wall, Diesel for Gene Vilaitis, Kaiser Chiefs for Alex, Coin for Jenny. Then I took Tesla at 9, The Alarm for Gene Vilaitis, The Cult for Alex, and Jenny with Rainbow Kitten Surprise. I took Ian Moore at 8, Gene with Three Dog Night, Alex with Harvey Danger, and Jenny with K Flay. So we go to number 7 right now. Our number 7 picks for underrated artists and bands. All right. So, my pick, I believe, is vastly underrated. A hard rock band that's roots come from the early forms of British heavy metal and hard rock. Powerful riffs, an amazing rhythm section, just a out-of-this-world guitar player. And they always topped it with outstanding vocals, and in fact, as good as it gets. So they were formed in England in the mid-70s after Richie Blackmore's departure from Deep Purple. And one of our texters brought this up. The fact that this band was also graced with some great vocalists, and not just Ronnie James Dio, who I think is as good as it gets. But there was Jolynn Turner and Graham Bonnet and Ronnie Romero and Dougie White. And they also had future Blizzard of Oz contributors, Don Airey and Bob Daisley, also appearing in the lineup. And so did Deep Purple bass player Roger Glover. He was in it, too, in this band. But my favorite lineup was Ronnie James Dio, Richie Blackmore, Cozy Powell, and Jimmy Bain. And there's some unique riffing going on with Blackmore. It's hard to describe his guitar style. And then there's the animated wizardry of Ronnie James, who brought it all together. I feel this lineup was pretty much as good as any of the heavy metal gods we still worship to this day. My number 7 most underrated band is Rainbow, and here's a slice with Ronnie James in front of a power company, basically. It's Stargazer and Rainbow right now.

0: heck can that guy sing or what? You know, Ronnie James Dio blows me away. And I loved him in Black Sabbath. I loved him in Rainbow. And I loved him solo. Fantastic. Just a great singer. Okay, so here's what Gene and Alex picked. Alex, a couple of great picks. Gene took UFO. Great pick. And Alex took Big Rex. So we're getting some Canadian representation here, Jenny. And Woody, you're going to take it, number seven.
1: At number seven, I'm also picking a Canadian artist, and he's also American. He was born in New Jersey, but grew up in Toronto. He went to McGill University, Montreal, where he wanted to become a teacher, and he spent a lot of time DJing and playing shows in Montreal while he was in university. And he ended up switching to a different university, for communications, but then he ends up dropping out and moves to LA to pursue a music career in 2014. And I actually first heard of him when he opened up for a band that I picked, which is higher on this list, so I won't spoil that. But I was really mesmerized by his energy and talent. I actually danced a lot more to this artist than I did to the band that was headlining the show. And even my sister and her boyfriend, who I brought along with me, who aren't really usually into that kind of music, they had a good time too, and they preferred him over the headliner. And he started releasing music under his current stage name in late 2015, and in 2016 he released several songs that gained millions of streams online, and he was signed to two different labels before he became independent. And his music focuses on current issues, such as his most popular song Blood Water, that's about the shooting at Marjorie Stoneman Douglas High School in Parkland, Florida. And his music is alternative rock, rap rock, and alternative hip hop. My number seven pick is Grandson, and here is his single Blood Water.

0: Yeah, he's got like an interesting
1: genre. I can see
0: genre.
1: You dancing to that.
0: Oh yeah. Yeah. Yeah, he went all the way up to like the balcony and then jumped into the crowd.
1: Wow.
0: And he's so energetic. Yeah, I loved him.
1: That's cool. And he's, I'm just looking at him right now. I don't know a lot about him, but what is his name? Jordan Edward Benjamin, professionally known as Grandson, stylized as Grandson. So I guess he's like born in New Jersey, like you said, but because he's a Canadian and American, right?
0: So he's dual citizenship. He moved in Toronto when he was 3 years old.
1: Okay.
0: Yeah.
1: Cool. Right on. Well, that's great. I guess he did a lot of the colleges and universities, it says here, too, and he was quite popular there. So that is Grandson. That is Jenny's pick at number 7. Good to see some Canadians on the list. In fact, I've got a bunch more on the list because the truth is, you know, a lot of Canadian acts, they did fine around here, but they didn't do so good where it really counts in a lot of people's minds, like the record companies, et cetera, et cetera. I'm okay with it personally that some of these Canadian acts didn't do as well and we have them to ourselves. I'm good with that. But it reminds me of a couple stories that I'll tell later about some American perceptions. I've spent a lot of time in the United States and worked down in Texas for a little while, and also had a cousin who is a producer in New York City, so I've certainly had some music chats and some perceptions of some of our music I'll share with you in the ensuing days as we count this up. And at number 7, another Canadian act for Alex was Big Wreck. Gene had UFO. I think that's just a perfect pick, really, because they were so underrated and such a hard rock band that so many bands that were hard rock really appreciated. And the same goes for Rainbow, my pick at number 7. So, going to work our way to number 6, and that's going to be on Monday as the count up. We don't call it a countdown. We call it a count up because that's what we're doing. Counting up to number 1, our top 10 underrated bands and artists continues right here on The Drive. I'm John Gonzo. She's Jenny, and you're listening to CKTB News.

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1: Good afternoon. I'm Bonnie Heslop. Here's what's making news. Canada-U.S. Trade Minister Dominic LeBlanc and Canada's chief negotiator did not respond to reporter questions upon arriving for a meeting with U.S. Trade Representative Jamieson Greer in Washington today. Traveling with LeBlanc were Canada's ambassador to the U.S., Mark Wiseman, and Prime Minister Mark Carney's chief of staff. Work is expected to continue on finalizing a deal to avoid a new round of U.S. tariffs. Manitoba's premier is open to bringing U.S. booze back to provincial shelves, but wonders how reliable any deal will be with the president known for breaking his word. Wab Kanoo making the comments as Canada and the U.S. work to finalize a new deal. The deal reportedly includes relief on steel tariffs, which the premier acknowledges would benefit Manitoba. However, Kanoo said he would rather keep fighting to remove tariffs entirely than cut a bad deal. Police in Niagara Falls are looking for a missing woman. Police are asking for the public's help locating 72-year-old Linda Jean. A clothing description is not available, but we do have her picture on our website. Hamilton Police announcing a new deputy chief today. They have appointed Robin Abbott. She has more than 27 years of policing experience. Taking a look at your weather forecast for tonight, clearing, low of 13, tomorrow mainly sunny, high of 26, feeling more like 30. Right now it's 24, feels more like 26. I'm Bonnie Heslop on CKTV News.
2: In Pelham, we still have reports of a stalled vehicle on Highway 20 west of Rice Road, and we're still seeing delays from Rice to Haste. A little bit improved from earlier, though. Toronto-bound QEW very slow right now at volume from McLeod to Thorold Stone Road. Stalled vehicle reported on the Toronto-bound QE approaching Glendale, as well as southbound 406 at 4th. Get 20 or 30,000 points at Shoppers Drug Mart, a $20 or $30 value. 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

0: be interesting to talk to the food professor. We're going to do that coming up in a few minutes here from the Agri-Food Lab at Dalhousie in Halifax. The food professor, Professor Sylvain Charlebois, as we talk about a deal with the United States of America. And also, he's got some fallacies and some myths about supply management. So we're going to discuss some of this stuff. And looking forward to it, as always. Always a good chat with Sylvain, and that's coming up in a few minutes here. A couple of texts coming in. Dave says, right on, Gonzo. Nice pick. Hell yeah. So he liked the rainbow. Rob says, if Three Dog Night made the cut, maybe the Stampeders might have a place in the top 10. Rob R. Okay. Yeah. Suggestions. Like them. Like hearing from our regulars, as always, at 905-688-2582, 905-688-CKTV. And keep your votes coming on the Gonzo poll of the day. Today the topic is, well, Donald Trump. Donald Trump. You know, he's somebody that we talk about an awful lot, and sometimes too much, and sometimes we drive ourselves nuts. But when Donald Trump tweets, we have a deal, how confident are you in that? And 53% say they have no faith in anything he says. They've got reason for it. Well, I understand that take. My take was that he'll tweet something different tonight. And that's 21%, also tied for second. It's a good sign. And it all this might be true. You know, in fact, we know that a lot of people have no faith in anything he says. And we know it could be a good sign because we don't know the details. We know he might change his mind with something tonight. But only 5% say they have 100% confidence in it. All right, we're going to come back, talk to the food professor next, so don't go away. Sylvain Charlebois is next on The Drive, CKTB News.
1: In Pelham, we still have reports of a stalled vehicle on Highway 20 west of Rice Road, and we're still seeing delays from Rice to Haste. A little bit improved from earlier, though. Toronto-bound QEW very slow right now at volume from McLeod to Thorold-Stone Road. Stalled vehicle reported on the Toronto-bound QE approaching Glendale, as well as southbound 406 and 4th. Get 20 or 30,000 points at Shoppers Drug Mart, a $20 or $30 value. 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
0: Nice day today, and yeah, the weather's going to be nice again tomorrow, but then we've got some rain likely coming in with perhaps a thunderstorm or two on the weekend. Clear, low 17 overnight, sunny and 24 tomorrow, and the weekend looks like thunderstorm Saturday, showers on Sunday. Right now it's 24 and clear at the White House of Talk, CKTV News.
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0: All right, we're waiting on the food professor who's tied up in a TV interview as we speak. He's a popular cat, you know what I'm saying? So we'll bring him on as soon as we can. We've got Wayne Gates coming up, too. We want to talk about the floods and the flood reaction, flood relief, flood this, flood that. That's what we've been talking about for 3 weeks now, and it's because, well, we need to talk about it. And we need to talk about what seems to be the slows going on here. We've got a flood on our hands. And we had a state of emergency, and, you know, there's no doubt it was a state of an emergency, even though it seemed like the province kind of chastised or at least took a negative take on our mayor for calling one. What else could he do? You know, honest to God, there's no time for politics here. So we're going to, well, we'll bring on the people who can help grease the skids. And perhaps Wayne can help us with that. And he's going to call next hour in a few minutes. Wayne Gates, NDP for Niagara Falls, Niagara on the Lake, Fort Erie. And we'll talk to him about what Sam Osterhoff had to say today on the air with Gene Vilaitis. And it's not exactly what we wanted to hear. We want to hear now, yeah, Ottawa was taken care of with the Dreo. And you can't tell me that this wasn't just as bad or worse here. So, you know, hearing that it takes up to a year, we might as well get this going. People are struggling here, so let's do it. It's inevitable. It's going to happen. It's not like they can't call this on. They're doing their due diligence, and they can do that as the thing's been enacted so that it doesn't slow anything down. That's the way I see it anyway. When emergencies happen, it doesn't come via a schedule or timetable. We don't plan on these things, but we have to be ready for these programs to enact for these things. So we'll talk to Wayne in a bit. If you're a Sons of Anarchy fan, Jenny, were you a Sons of Anarchy fan? I think you were, right?
1: Yes, I was. Yep.
0: Now, a lot of the ladies that I talked to, they were fans of the Sons of Anarchy just because of Jax. Is that you?
1: I like Tiggs better. But Jax is cute, too.
0: Tiggs, that's the Canadian actor, isn't it? Tiggs?
1: Mm-hmm. The guy with the blue eyes? Yeah. Yes.
0: Okay, yeah, he's crazy. You know, I've interviewed him, and he's a really cool guy. He's a big CFL fan. He loves the Saskatchewan Rough Riders. So the last time I talked to him, him and I had a great chat about CFL football. And we could have talked the whole interview about that. He's just a big fan. He's a Saskatchewan guy, so and he's done some. He's got wild eyes, doesn't he?
1: I mean, those
0: yeah. Just the craziest eyes.
1: Very blue.
0: Very blue. Sons of Anarchy is officially returning to our screens more than a decade after Sam Crow rode off to Into the Sunset, and I don't know how they're going to do this. The original series created by Kurt Sutter premiered in 2008, and it became one of FX's biggest hits. And the reason I say I don't know how they're going to do it is because we remember the ending. And the ending was that the number one actor, Jax Teller, Charlie Hunnam, drove right into the front of a oncoming 18-wheeler. And I just thought it was one of the, I don't know, most gripping endings of any show that I've ever seen. I just thought the ending. You know how a lot of great shows, people go, even The Sopranos, the greatest show ever to make television. A lot of people will go, oh, yeah, great show, but the ending sucked. You know, how many shows do people say that about? Lots. So anyway, what are they going to do with that? And I guess they have plans. So the series ran for 7 seasons, 92 episodes. It ended in 2014.

0: I thought that was a show that, to me, started out pretty good, kind of flagged a bit, and then came on really strong at the end. I thought year one was okay, enough to keep me watching. Year two, I thought I was starting to decide whether I was going to continue or not. And then it just picked up steam from there. That's the way I look at it anyway. I don't know if you recall, Jenny, do you have any of the same feelings about the show? But I thought the whole, when the bike gang went to Ireland thing, it would just kind of just sagged a little bit. I don't know if you agree with me or not, but Charlie Hunnam played a huge chunk. He was a big part of that show. And Jax Teller will not miraculously return from the dead.
1: Sorry to interrupt, but I do have Sylvain.
0: Okay, well, yeah, let's put him on. Why not? We were just talking. You can play some. Why don't you play some of his music so you welcome him into the room? Sylvain Charlebois, also known as the Food Professor from the Agri-Food Lab, Dalhousie in Halifax. And he joins us on Thursday afternoons, and he just finished up a TV interview. So welcome to the program, Professor.
2: Thanks. Even when I'm late, you play the jingle. That's great. Thank you so much for that. Thank you to your producer.
0: Well, yeah, the producer's good. And, you know, we were just talking about Sons of Anarchy. I don't know if you've ever watched that show, but they're talking about bringing it back. Did you ever watch Sons of Anarchy?
2: No, I haven't. I don't really follow many shows or don't go to movies. I don't have a social life, you know?
0: Well, I would say what you do, and I got a pretty good idea about research because I do a bit of that myself, not to your level, but it keeps you away from the television, doesn't it?
2: Absolutely. This summer has been incredibly busy. I'm not sure what's going on, but, I guess there's something, it has something to do with some tenant in the White House, I guess, but it has kept us really, really busy, for sure. And I'm looking forward to the fall so I can get some rest.
0: Yeah, so we got a new deal here. I don't know what we can say about it because we don't have the details, but are you feeling confident? Are you feeling pragmatic? Or what are you feeling about what you've heard so far?
2: It's been awkward. The silence is awkward, to be honest. And not entirely reassuring. So all we know now is that Prime Minister Carney has actually asked, and the word that I'm seeing out there is begged, premiers to actually put back American booze on shelves. And so I don't know exactly where we're at with that, but the ask is out there, and I know that it's been creating some tensions across the country. So I don't know exactly what's going on. Dairy, of course, that's the big file. I've been desperately trying to get some information about that. And all we know right now is that potentially the Americans are asking Canada to comply to promises we made back in 2020. You see, back in 2020, we actually committed to import many millions of kilos of American dairy products, and we used barely about 40% of all import quotas so far since 2020. And if you want to put a price tag to that for all of us, that equates to about $1 billion in dairy product sales, retail, since 2020. It's a lot of food, and we did not import. And, of course, for all of us, well, with more competition, we could have seen lower prices, but it never actually materialized. The other issue that I have, John, is that we actually compensated farmers to allow more competition to come to Canada from the U.S., but it's $1.2 billion, but we didn't see that competition. So my question to you and to your listeners, should we ask dairy farmers to repay Ottawa?
0: Hmm. Well, interesting. And also, you know, about the U.S. booze, I mean, I've got it on a good authority here that it's already being shipped and on its way to Canadian outlets as we speak. Can you imagine, say, somebody like, you know, Wabkanoo or somebody saying, no, we're not going to do it, and that's scuttling the deal? Can you imagine that?
2: I don't know. I do know that Wabkanoo was not impressed, and he made that pretty clear. And so, so it is going to be interesting. But the booze thing to me is peripheral. It's really not all that important, to be honest. I think, we've conditioned Canadians not to buy American booze. It's been almost 600 days. And so I would say that right now, if you put booze back on shelves, I'm not sure people will buy. What was interesting, though, we learned last week in Saskatchewan, where they did continue to sell American booze, sales, American sales actually dropped 40%. And to me, the 40% coming out of Saskatchewan is way more meaningful than bans instituted by provinces, and I suspect that many Americans would agree with that. Let the consumer decide. I think that many provinces are not there yet. They should get there quickly, because or else we're just not going to get a deal, and we're going to face a 50% tariff on a lot of different products. And in food, of course, the big ones are alcohol. We export for $1.4 billion worth of wines and spirits to the United States. Dairy, it would be a big one over the long term, not over the short term, because very few products would be exposed to tariffs. But honey is the other one, actually. For some reason, honey is not getting any attention, but honey is actually on the list of potentially tariffed products for tomorrow.
0: I asked this question earlier in the week, and I reached out to you and asked you this question before about the price fixing. Do we have a problem with price fixing in Canada? And isn't supply management somewhat like that? Aren't they akin?
2: Yeah, I mean, a lot of people think that it is legal price fixing. It sort of is, I guess. But, I mean, essentially, marketing boards are set up to contravail power. You see, farmers are price takers. They don't control anything. They don't control the market. And often producers will set up a marketing board to get a better price, so farmers don't compete against each other. When you think about it, I mean, you have thousands of farmers competing against each other, and you have just a few buyers. So to create a level playing field, they set up these marketing boards. So I call it more contravailing power than price fixing, essentially. Because if there's just no price fixing at farm gate, you would see fewer farmers being interested in selling anything and growing anything. So I get it. The problem with supply management is that it just became so political that you now have dairy farmers scratching their heads wondering what's going to be the future of our industry. On the other side, you have boards politicizing everything and anything, not being transparent, not informing the public in terms of some of the failures within supply management, starting with the milk dumping, to controlling politicians, to not following rules, linked to trade agreements, all of the things that we're now learning right now. I mean, Americans have every right to be pissed off at us, but my guess is that most people don't even understand why. They think Trump is wrong, but on dairy, I hate to say this, but Trump has a reason, some really darn good reasons to be upset with Canada.
0: Do you feel like we're going to see more American dairy here once this is said and done and signed?
2: You mean like retail products?
0: Yeah.
2: I don't think so. I think the big game is going to be on the ingredient side. You see,
0: okay,
2: from 2015 to 2018, there was a thing called deaffiltered milks. It's basically powdered milk fortified with proteins that came from the U.S. into Canada. For about 3 years, dairy farmers were dumping a lot of milk because processors started to buy this milk powder that actually flew under the radar. Border Patrol never actually noticed anything, but it just went through like butter. And we were importing millions of kilos of geofertile milk, and those are cheap proteins. And so we were eating yogurt, cottage cheese made with American proteins without knowing it. So my guess with COSMA 2.0 or what's going on right now, my guess is that we may actually see more American proteins into Canadian-made products without knowing.
0: Oh, there's so much behind the curtain sometimes, lots to talk about. We're going to have a lot to catch up with you next week when we chat about, I think a lot's going to happen from, you know, Friday or even, who knows, tomorrow during the day through next week. We'll see what happens, but there's going to be a lot to talk about, isn't there?
2: Absolutely. It never ends.
0: We'll keep you busy. All right. Thanks, Sylvain. Thanks for checking in. Good to hear from you.
2: Take care. Bye-bye.
0: Sylvain Charlebois, the food professor and the Agri-Food Lab, Dalhousie in Halifax. And he joins us on Thursday afternoons. A lot of interesting things going on. We're going to talk to Wayne Gates coming up. Speaking of interesting things, we've got to talk about flood relief and what our government's going to do for us. This is The Drive. I'm John Gonzo, your trusted voice. CKTV News.

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1: Good afternoon. I'm Bonnie Heslop. Clearing tonight, low going down to 13. Right now it's 23 degrees, feels more like 26. Coming up, more work needs to be done before an emergency fund opens. American booze could be coming back and an arrest after a shooting in Fort Erie. First, we take a look at traffic.
2: Toronto Bay on GBW is still seeing a very heavy stretch between Lundy's Lane and Thorold Stone Road. Then if you're headed into Burlington at Walker's Line, there's a collision blocking two right lanes, causing heavy delays starting from the junction. In Niagara Falls, Portage Road is closed between William and Thorold Stone Road as part of the Drummond Road, Portage Road, and Gallinger Street reconstruction project. And Portage is also closed between Main and Burning Spring Hills for water main installation. 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
1: In the news in Niagara West, Conservative MPP Sam Osterhoff says more steps need to be taken before an emergency relief fund is opened up to Niagara flood victims. Osterhoff joining CKTV's Jean Valaitis today, saying the province is still waiting on municipal data from the cities and also from assessors who were sent in by the province.
3: I very clearly heard from the minister was they want to get it out as soon as possible, as soon as they have the final mapping. The way it works is a lot of the eligibility comes down to overland flooding, not to sewer backup, except for, in some cases, for low-income tenants, for example, who could be eligible. And that requires a lot of mapping because overland flooding often is what comes across through, for example, the escarpment coming off the escarpment, but also across creeks and rivers and culverts and things like that.
1: Osterhoff says insurance companies need to follow through on their commitments, saying taxpayers should not have to pay for what is insured through their policies. Thousands of homes and businesses across Niagara were flooded following back-to-back torrential storms. Ontario students will soon return to school, but a new contract for their teachers and education workers may be far off as bargaining has not even started. Current education contracts are set to expire at the end of the month, but negotiations for a new deal have stalled before they even really started, with the parties not agreeing on which issues should be bargained on. Some unions want talks to continue on issues everyone agrees are central, but Education Minister Paul Calandra says the central-local split needs to be dealt with first.
4: I mean, you wouldn't put a puzzle together with half of the pieces in another box, right? You can't negotiate wages, you can't negotiate classroom sizes if you don't know exactly what you're negotiating centrally and what you're negotiating locally.
1: Ontario Secondary School Teachers Federation president says the government is trying to further centralize talks, moving issues such as transfer, layoff, and recall language away from local tables. U.S. President Trump is now pausing that planned wave of tariffs against Canada. NBC's Alice Barr has the details.
5: Trump now saying the U.S. is close to reaching a new trade deal with Canada.
6: I delayed it at the request of Canada for 3 days so we can iron out the details. But it's going to be a wonderful deal, hopefully a wonderful deal for everybody.
5: Canadian negotiators say they're finalizing the deal's text.
1: Meantime, Prime Minister Mark Carney has reportedly asked provinces to restock American booze on their shelves as Canada finalizes a deal with the U.S. Carney called premiers yesterday for a negotiations briefing, but Ontario Premier Doug Ford has been quiet so far in his reaction to the proposed terms of the deal. Ontario was among the provinces that pulled U.S. booze from store shelves last year after President Trump imposed the tariffs. Niagara has welcomed 10 family doctors and connected more than 9,000 additional residents to primary care during the first 6 months of the year. Residents looking for a family doctor can find information about doctors and clinics accepting patients through the Niagara Region's Find a Doctor webpage. Meantime, the doctor shortage has forced the Port Colborne Urgent Care Center to run on reduced hours. Niagara Health saying the UCC will operate today from 10 until 3 to tomorrow from 4 to 8, and then regular hours will resume on Saturday. Niagara police have made several arrests following the theft of multiple dirt bikes and ATVs in Pelham. CKTV's Christine Jansen.
7: In the overnight hours of July 30th, multiple suspects broke into the garage of a Pelham residence and stole approximately $150,000 worth of dirt bikes, ATVs, and power tools. As a result of this investigation, four male suspects ranging in age from 17 to 21 are all facing charges. Anyone with additional information is asked to contact police. Reporting in Niagara, I'm Christine Jansen for CKTB News.
1: WestJet must scrap its 300-pound weight cap on mobility aids like power walkers before July of next year.
8: The Canadian Transportation Agency has found the country's second-largest carrier is imposing an undue barrier on travelers living with a disability by effectively barring some power wheelchairs from its planes. The case was brought before the Transportation Agency by a former federal minister of state for transport. That was after he was stopped from flying with his custom wheelchair on a flight between Winnipeg and Toronto early last year. He and other advocates say the weight cap has curtailed air travel in parts of the country and discriminated against people living with a disability. WestJet said it has no comment as parts of the matter remain before the regulator. Naira Ahmed, The Canadian Press.
1: Taking a look at sports, the opening round of the CPKC Women's Open gets underway today at Edmonton's Royal Mayfair Golf Club. Defending champion Brooke Henderson of Smith Falls headlines the field after winning her second Canadian Open title last year. Six of the world's top 10 golfers are competing. The Toronto Blue Jays will try to gain ground in the American League wild card race when they finish off a three-game series with the Tampa Bay Rays this afternoon. Tampa Bay held on for a 7-6 victory last night to even the series. Toronto trails Minnesota by one game for the AL's final wild card berth. The Welland Jackfish are on the road with a game in Kitchener tonight. And the league-leading Montreal Alouettes put their 8-1 record on the line tonight against winless Ottawa. The Red Blacks head into the match at 0-9 as they continue to search for their first victory of the season. The game in Montreal kicks off at week 12 of the CFL schedule. For more of the local news that matters to you, go to our website, cktvnews.com. Weather is next.
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1: Clearing tonight, low going down to 13. Tomorrow, we'll see lots of sunshine, high of 26, feeling more like 30. For the weekend, Saturday, mix of sun and cloud, 30% chance of showers, high of 25. Sunday, 70% chance of showers, high of 21. Right now, it's 24 degrees, feels more like 26. I'm Bonnie Heslop for CKTB News.
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13: Okay, into the last hour here. Wayne Gates is the MPP for Niagara Falls, Fort Erie, and Niagara on the Lake for the NDP. And Wayne joins us now. Hi, how you doing, Wayne?
14: Hey, how you doing, John?
13: Doing well. It's been quite the last 3-4 weeks, hasn't it been?
14: It has. I'll tell you a funny story before I start talking to you. I was driving to a rally as we continue to fight for our urgent care center in Fort Erie to remain open. And I'm listening to 610 CKTV, and you're doing an interview, and then you're saying, "Well, I'm going to try and get a hold of Wayne Gates today to come onto the show this afternoon." And so I was listening to you while you were making that request. So here I am.
13: Well, we knew you wouldn't. Well, we're glad to have you anyway. So I know you've been out there in the community and working on this. Perhaps you can share some of the challenges that you've witnessed from some of your constituents regarding the floods.
14: Well, I think ours was a little different than St. Catharines. I think like Niagara and the Lake did not claim a state of emergency. They decided to work with the Minister Flack and Minister Jones and to a lesser extent Minister Dunlop. They did have close to 300 homes that were flooded, and ours was more the real damage is with our farmers and our growers. Our farms are very, very important, but they're facing some real challenges with their fields and their orchards that, you know, they were underwater for days. We know the crops have been damaged, but we don't know how much. We know some of their equipment was lost. But one of the biggest concerns is the trees and the vines, what were underwater, may not die today, but they won't know the full extent till maybe next April, maybe next May. So that's really important, because to us, Niagara grows some of the best fruits in the world. Our grapes are incredible, but we don't know the extent of that damage. With talking with the Ontario Tender Group, food growers and grape growers and the Flowers of Canada, that's where they're feeling some of the gaps, because they can't come out and say what it is today, but they know they're going to have damage is going forward. In Niagara Falls, some of our homes were obviously hit with the storm. Some of the basements were flooded. Hopefully people are talking to their insurance company. Again, Niagara Falls did not call it a state of emergency. I think and I don't know, because I wasn't in Lincoln, but I did go to St. Catharines and take a look. And I'm from St. Catharines originally, so I know the area quite well, especially the north end of St. Catharines. I was actually put back when I saw some people's entire life right on the front lawn of that had been destroyed by the floods. And I think that's where the big concern is on how do we get those people help today. I don't think this should be a partisan issue, quite frankly. I think we should be talking about how do we help people today, knowing full well that there's a disaster recovery assistance for Ontarians. How do we get that activated right now? We know that there's seniors out there. We know that there's families out there that are really hurting. They're scared. Some of their basements suffered $30,000, $40,000, $50,000 worth of damage. I don't want to hear excuses that while we're waiting for municipalities or waiting for somebody, let's figure out how we can get a program and get it activated immediately. Because what happened in St. Catharines, I hear these once in 100 year storms, but they seem to be happening every couple years now. So we got to have a program that can give municipalities like quite frankly St. Catharines, like Ottawa, so they can have these funds and get them immediately, so that we can help find a way to make these families whole as they try to, quite frankly, in some cases, especially in the North End, rebuild their lives.
13: Yeah, you know, we don't plan emergencies or disasters. You know, these things happen, and I understand the DRAO, is in place for that kind of a thing. Why it's not been enacted, I don't know, Wayne, because it doesn't make sense to me. Clearly, we had not just a flood, we had several floods inside a couple of weeks there, 10 days or whatever it was. Some people saw their water rise and fall three times in their basements, mostly in St. Catharines, northern St. Catharines. But, you know, it was enacted for Ottawa. I don't know how expeditiously they did it in Ottawa, but it was, and there's no doubt we have a flood. So it tells me inevitably that they will enact this plan. I don't think there's any way that you can't enact this plan. So I'm just wondering why it hasn't been enacted, because it's inevitable. That's the way I'm looking at it.
14: Well, there's a few things that I will say that, you know, when we have these type of situations, it's one of the reasons why I continue to say that you can't sit at Queen's Park for 29 days so far this year in the first 8, 9, 10 months. Because when these situations happen, we've got to be able to respond very quickly. And that's not happening, as we know. In this particular case, I believe that it's disaster recovery assistance for Ontario program may get activated at some point in time, but we don't have time right now. We have people that are looking out their window. They're scared to see rain. My understanding, Lincoln got hit again. I was at AMO in Ottawa, and I did talk to Minister Jones. I did talk to Dunlop, and I waved to Mr. Flack. But at the end of the day, these things are happening, and we've got to have a program in place that that they say, listen, we know they need help. We've got to get them money. We got to get them help as quick as possible. And like I said, it shouldn't be a partisan issue. We should all work together to make sure that the residents, I mean, if you take a look at St. Catharines, and like I said, we still have some challenges in Niagara Lake with our farmers and our grape growers. We still got some challenges in Niagara Falls. And well, those communities are doing what they think is in the best interest of their residents. But St. Catharines was hit, you know, like I said, I'm from St. Catharines. I could not believe what I was seeing. It was like, it was something like out of a bad movie. And I know that Minister Jones, I know that Minister Dunlop, I don't know if Minister Flack there, although I did talk to Mr. Flack and to his minister staff on these issues. There's no denying that we had severe flooding, not once, not twice, but maybe even three times. The residents, whether they're seniors, single moms, people that are low income, they need help and they need it now. And how do we do that? How do we convince the government that free up some money, knowing that you're probably going to activate this program anyways? So let's get it done today and then go forward from there, because you can't continue to live like this, scared if it's going to rain and what's going to happen to your houses or your apartments in some cases, because some apartments flooded.
13: Yeah, we had the OFA on yesterday on this program. Grape growers, part of the OFA, and they sound kind of confident that they're going to work their way through it. But almost every one of the wineries was affected in some way, shape, or form. Wayne, do you mind hanging out for a couple of seconds here while we break, and we'll come back and talk to you a little more?
14: Oh yeah, no problem.
13: Okay, we're going to take a quick break here. This is The Drive, CKTB News.
15: Toronto bound on the QEW at the 405. There's a police investigation now blocking the right lane. Then in Burlington, a collision cleanup. Toronto bound QEW at Walker's Line. Two right lanes are blocked. We're seeing heavy delays starting from the junction. And we also do have Niagara Street between Geneva and Welland Avenue undergoing lane restrictions for construction. And in Fort Erie, Disher Street is closed between Gorham Road and Park Street for culvert replacement and ditching operations. I'm Lex Tan. This is your CKTV News traffic update.
13: Okay, Niagara weather. It looks like we've got some rain coming in, but we've got another nice day in the way here tomorrow. So clear and 17 overnight, sunny and 24 tomorrow. Chance of thunderstorms on Saturday at 25 and showers and 22 on Sunday. Right now we're at 24 at the White House of Talk, CKTV News.
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13: Okay, we're back with Wayne Gates. Wayne, in the opposition, MPP for the area, Niagara Falls, Niagara-on-the-Lake. And Fort Erie, and earlier today, Wayne, I don't know if you caught it or not, but we had Sam Osterhoff on the air with Gene Velitis, and we wanted to get you on the air today because, you know, sometimes you got to grease the skids a little bit, and you're in the opposition, so I'm going to let you be the opposition right now. Let's play a clip right now, Jenny, from earlier today.
3: If I had the date, I'd give it to you, Gene. But the reality is, having spoken with the Minister of Municipal Affairs and Housing, they're still waiting on some of the municipal data that's being collected, both by the cities and also working with the assessors who have been sent from the province on that. Hoping sooner rather than later, obviously many people in our communities, and I've heard from them too, are really looking forward to the opening of that Disaster Relief Assistance for Ontarians portal for the support for those who aren't eligible for some other insurance funds, but also, of course, the opening of the Municipal Disaster Relief Assistance Program, which helps with some of the municipal costs that the City of St. Catharines and others have carried. So, hear you loud and clear, had a good conversation with Minister Flack, and he's very committed to moving forward as soon as we get that assessment.
13: Well, I think we have to push a little bit here, Gene. Wayne. I think we've got to push, and I don't think for a second that Sam Osterhoff doesn't care about this. He does. I believe all of you guys do, and I believe that everybody wants the best for their constituents. But as government goes, sometimes, you know as well as anybody, sometimes it needs a push. And I think that's what we're doing right now, Wayne. Your thoughts?
14: No, I think your radio station's doing. I think your station's doing a really good job on asking tough questions. That doesn't always happen when you're talking to ministers or to politicians. But I think what's become perfectly clear here is that this recovery isn't as simple as pointing fingers towards programs that already exist. The province needs to recognize its limitations and deal with people that are being left behind. There are real gaps in this program. And to be honest with you, all Ontario needs to deal with that. Whether it's anywhere in Niagara, we've got some concerns of what happened over the last few weeks. We have families that are cleaning out their homes. We have volunteers, municipal workers are stepping up that are giving their time. Some are working 12, 14 hours. But resilience cannot become an excuse for government to leave people to deal with this on their own. And what we need to do, and what I think Sam cares. Sam came to Niagara Lake. Sam's come to St. Catharines. He only represents Lincoln, but he likes our riding so much. He likes to come down here a lot. What we need now is provincial. Yeah, that was a bit of a shot. I just wanted to say that he's down in my riding a lot. I know he's here. What we need now is provincial response built around what actually happened in Niagara so that we can meet the needs of the residents right now, meet the needs of the municipality right now, and make sure that the dollars are flowing immediately. If we believe that this is going to get activated, why are we holding up funding to come to Niagara at the expense of the residents and the hardships of seniors, the hardships of those that are low income earners, people that just want to get back to their life that lost everything in their homes, particularly in their basement. We have to be able, as whether you're an NDP, a Liberal, a Conservative, or a Green, when these situations happen, we got to be able to work together. We're not looking for excuses. We're saying we need this now. And I think by you asking those tough questions to Sam, I know that that's going to go back to Minister Flack, who, quite frankly, I've talked to a number of times. I've talked to the other ministers as well. They know they came here. They've seen what residents were going through. They know this isn't something that somebody's just trying to take advantage of a program that exists. We have to send a clear message to the provincial government. You have money for a lot of other things. You need to have money in this situation for people that are hurting in Niagara. And it's got to start flowing immediately. And that's got to be the message collectively from all the parties to the leadership that are making these decisions.
13: Yeah, we know Sam has bosses, Wayne, and that's what we're doing. We're speaking through Sam to get to his bosses, and he's going to bang on the door just a little harder because, you know, he knows that we're on the radio talking about this, and that's what we're supposed to do here today. You're in the opposition. Essentially, we're in the opposition, too. If you're in the media and you're doing what you're supposed to be doing, you're supposed to be challenging, and that's what you're supposed to do. So hopefully – and. One other thing, Wayne, who wouldn't want to come to your riding? I mean, your riding has got Niagara Falls in it, for crying out loud. So everybody's going to want to come visit your riding. So,
14: no, right? I appreciate that. But I'm going to tell you what, I don't want a second Ferris wheel, and I don't want anything in Queen Victoria Park. So if you're coming to Niagara, come enjoy Queen Victoria Park without a second Ferris wheel. That will make me feel great, too. So I'm trying to, as you're trying to get a message out, I'm trying to get a message out to the parks. Let's leave our beautiful parks alone and let the residents and tourists come here and enjoy the wonder of Niagara Falls, that's for sure.
13: Well, we've got 2 minutes left, Wayne. Why don't you speak to whatever you want to? If it's Ferris wheels, go ahead. What are your hobby horses right now? I know the Ferris wheel is one of them.
14: Well, you know, I did say to you, I drove to Fort Erie earlier today and met with the SOS group that's on a corner on Garrison Road and across McDonald's, and they're holding their signs up talking about save our hospital, keep it open. I have no idea, and I'm going to say this. I said it today to the SOS group. How are you going to say if the goal of this Premier Ford is to increase 5, 10, 15 million more people coming to Niagara, how are we ever going to be able to service them if we're closing down urgent care centers and we're closing down Port Colborne and Fort Erie? How are you going to be able to service them through health care with that many tourists coming and provide the service that our residents deserve in Niagara? Because as we know, we are one of the oldest areas in all Ontario. We're going to need health care, and we need to keep our urgent care centers open. I believe the new Niagara Falls Hospital is going to be beautiful. I still don't think it's going to fit the needs of the entire area, even with the size that it is. We need to keep our urgent care centers open, and that's why I was standing on the corner with people from Fort Erie this afternoon, along with the mayor of Fort Erie. Redicop was there as well, trying to continue to hit a message. I know they at AMO, we're talking to the ministers to tell them how important it is to keep urgent care centers open, because we all deserve health care, and we deserve it in our own communities. So that's my issue. The Ferris wheel is obviously a big issue. We got an election coming up in a short period of time. So there's lots going on in the next couple months in Niagara, and we've got to make sure through your radio station, and I said this is a nonpartisan issue, we got to continue to talk on how important it is to get money flowing to the residents of Niagara, in particular St. Catharines, immediately. And once they activate the program, then they can work on that. But it's got to get done immediately.
13: Yes, and thanks for coming on this afternoon to help grease the skids on that. We need some expediency, that's for sure. Jenny Stevens will join us next week, and we'll keep the pressure on, absolutely, because time is of the essence, and we appreciate your, you doing your job as a member of the opposition live on the radio for us this afternoon. Thanks, Wayne.
14: I appreciate it. Have a great day, and the Jays won today, I hear, so that makes my day, too. Yeah. That's good news.
13: Yeah, the Jays are doing well. They finally showed up, and just in a nick of time, I think, by the looks of it. All right, Wayne Gates is the MPP.
14: But we did show up.
13: Yeah, it's better late than never. Wayne is the MPP for Niagara Falls, Fort Erie, and Niagara on the Lake. And we're all in like mind when it comes to, you know, the DREO. We need relief in Niagara, and we're going to keep pushing until we get it, because it's inevitable. It's going to happen. There's no way you're not going to get relief, and time is is of the essence, as I mentioned. It's 5:31 right now. We're going to break for Bonnie here. This is The Drive. We've got the interview of the day, and we're going to talk about hormone replacement therapy and also menopause with a doctor whom I know quite well. Dr. Jennifer Mark is next in the interview of the day on CKTV News.
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1: Good afternoon. I'm Bonnie Heslop. Here's what's making news. Canada-U.S. Trade Minister Dominic LeBlanc and Canada's chief negotiator did not respond to reporter questions upon arriving for a meeting with U.S. Trade Representative Jamieson Greer in Washington today. Traveling with LeBlanc were Canada's ambassador to the U.S., Mark Wiseman, and Prime Minister Mark Carney's chief of staff. Work is expected to continue on finalizing a deal to avoid a new round of U.S. tariffs. Manitoba's premier is open to bringing U.S. booze back to provincial shelves, but wonders how reliable any deal will be with the president known for breaking his word. Wab Kanoo making the comments as Canada and the U.S. work to finalize a new deal. The deal reportedly includes relief on steel tariffs, which the premier acknowledges would benefit Manitoba. However, Kanoo said he would rather keep fighting to remove tariffs entirely than cut a bad deal. Police in Niagara Falls are looking for a missing woman. Police are asking for the public's help locating 72-year-old Linda Jean. A clothing description is not available, but we do have her picture on our website. Hamilton Police announcing a new deputy chief today. They have appointed Robin Abbott. She has more than 27 years of policing experience. Taking a look at your weather forecast for tonight, clearing, low of 13, tomorrow mainly sunny, high of 26, feeling more like 30. Right now it's 24, feels more like 26. I'm Bonnie Heslop on CKTV News.
15: Toronto Bound on the QEW at the 405. MTO is confirming there's a police investigation blocking the right lane in Lincoln. 40 rebound QEW at Jordan. We've got a crash there, and that's causing delays from Victoria Avenue. In St. Catharines, westbound Welland Avenue at Grant, on a stalled vehicles reported there. We're seeing delays from Bunting. Eastbound Westchester approaching Oakdale, we've got construction blocking a lane. We're seeing heavy delays from Glenridge. 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I'm Lex Tan. 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
13: So Dr. Jennifer Mark is a gynecologist, and she works on both sides of the border, and she works in Western New York and in Halliburton, and she specializes in menopause and hormone therapies, something we have kind of touched on with Dr. Chris here, but we're going to hone in on this a little bit more with some expert detail. And full disclosure, Dr. Jen is also my sister-in-law, so what is up, Doc? What's up, Doc?
20: What's up, Doc? Hi.
13: How you doing? So you and I have had this discussion a bunch. I mean, we've done a bunch of talking about this. You've done lots of talks and public service in Halliburton on menopause. And you've done some radio appearances that I've listened to in the area, too. And, you know, with our aging demographics, you know, pardon the pun, but this has become kind of a hot topic, hasn't it?
20: It certainly has. Menopause, I think I read a headline somewhere that said menopause is having a moment, and it sure is, and it's so amazing.
13: Yeah. Well, first off, Jen, tell us what menopause is and why it doesn't have to be like a doomsday sentence.
20: So technically, Menopause is defined as the cessation of your ovaries are basically not working anymore. The average age is 52. But women, you know, begin to experience the symptoms of the menopause transition from anywhere to their mid 40s into their 50s. And that's something we call the perimenopause transition. Basically, the ovaries, when we're born, when we're babies, our ovaries are full of eggs that, you know, that wake up at puberty and then begin producing hormones throughout our reproductive years. But then towards, you know, the 40s, the ovaries start to run out of follicles. And so the hormone levels in a woman in her 40s are going to go all over the place. If you were to measure hormones by lab values in a woman in her 40s, the numbers would look like the stock market if you measured them from week to week. One day they're way high and the next day they're low. And so women will talk about the symptoms of perimenopause just feeling like a roller coaster. And then menopause, you know, is marked, menopause itself is really one day. It represents the day when a woman has not had any period for a year. And then anything after that is postmenopause. And so, so those are the definitions. One thing that I really love doing, and we've had plenty of talks about this at the cottage and dinner tables and everything.
2: Interesting talks, eh?
20: Oh, yes.
2: With wine.
20: Yes. But, you know, menopause to me is an opportunity for women to really arrive into their, you know, their, can I say badass on the radio? Into their badassness, yeah. You know, I said it twice now. Mm-hmm. So, but it gives women really can have an opportunity to really take charge of their health and their bodies. When I talk to women in the clinic, they'll come in and they'll tell me how, you know, they feel terrible and they feel like they're broken. And I try to tell women, listen, and I've sort of stolen this analogy from Peter Attia, who I would direct anybody to listen to about, he has a talk that he does with Rachel Rubin, who's a urologist, on his podcast. But the analogy is that we're like sports cars, okay? So when you're a woman in your 40s, or let's go back further, when you're in your 30s or your 20s, we can know, we can stay up all night for days in a row, and we don't necessarily have to do anything. We can eat whatever we want. We're like a Hyundai. You don't necessarily have to change the oil. That baby's going to run for you, like, you know, forever. Mm-hmm. But when you get into perimenopause and menopause, you can't take care of your body like that anymore. If you want your body to run well, you have to treat it well. You have to treat it like a precision sports car. So I tell women, you're not broken. You're just a precision sports car now, and you've got to take care of yourself as such. And if you do, you just wait and see what's going to happen. Like, I'm 52, and I've been figuring out menopause. I didn't learn it in residency, but I've been figuring out what menopause and perimenopause are for the last 7 years or so. Ever since I met your brother, I got slammed with perimenopause, like, I think the day after we started dating. Fun. But anyway. but,
2: one thing
20: yeah,
2: you talked so about.
20: It's an opportunity.
2: One thing you talked about was getting the right questions in front of your GP. Because people, yeah, you know, when they're, you know, they get in front of the doctor, they've been thinking about going to see the doctor, they get in front of the doctor and they kind of feel rushed and they forget what to ask or what to bring up or mention. So perhaps you could give us some good questions to ask for women that go see their GP that have these concerns.
20: So I think it's good to bring a list for two reasons. One, for the patient, so she can come in and be clear about what she wants to talk about. And that can just be a list of her symptoms, right? I can tell you as a menopause doctor, it's also helpful to me when patients bring a list, because I basically sit down and say, okay, tell me what you got. Just give me the whole list. You don't mind if I type, do you? And so I'll type, they'll tell me the list. She feels like she's heard, and she is. I get a good record of what her issues are. And then when we do whatever we do as far as hormones go, and she follows up in a month or two, we can go back to that list and say, okay, tell me what's better. tell me what's not better and what we need to tweak. And so I think, you know, I think that's one thing. I think the other thing that's important is women, you know, I practice on both sides of the border, so I feel pretty confident in understanding some of the differences, right? Mm-hmm. In Canada, women are just so grateful to get to a doctor. And I feel like they don't act as advocates for themselves or as consumers of healthcare to the same extent that American women do. I mean, down here in the U.S., I can see a doctor Monday. I don't like that doctor. Tuesday, I go to somebody else. There's no OHIP. Yes. There's no medical home, like none of that there. Here. Yep. I'm here now.
2: Whereas we wait for a couple weeks to see a doctor, and we just feel grateful sometimes. We get to see a doctor.
20: Right. And I want women to know you are the customer. It is okay to advocate for yourself. And then this, I think, is really important, because after that year and a half, whatever, wait, you go in, you see your doctor, you talk about this, and your doctor, you know, maybe doesn't know anything about menopause and maybe won't tell you that. So I would encourage women to ask their doctor, listen, tell me what's your comfort level with menopause? When's the last time you went to some continuing medical education on it? Where do you get your information? Because a lot of doctors are way out of date. I mean, even today in 2026, I see that. I see women coming to me. I mean, it's getting a bit better, but it's still out there. And so I think it's really okay for women to say, what's your background? How do I know you know what you're talking about? And don't be afraid to say that. I mean, really, I think it's okay.
2: Let's slice off a couple of minutes. We got 3 minutes left here, and I want to talk about hormone replacement therapy, because it was on, it was basically on and then off, and then it's on again. So perhaps you can address HT.
20: Yeah. So it was on when in the 40s, because you know we gave estrogen at like candy because it improved cardiovascular risk. It improved basically everything, and it does, by the way, I think. And then in early 90s, they came up with the Women's Health Initiative, $600 million, 160,000 women enrolled in this study. And they, you know, they looked at the question, does hormone therapy decrease your risk of cardiovascular disease? And so they found, they stopped the study early, basically. They analyzed the data incorrectly. And an entire generation of women didn't get hormones as a result, and an entire generation of doctors didn't get trained. So basically they've re-examined the data, and we know now that, you know, hormone therapy decreases our risk of cardiovascular disease or doesn't change it, depending on the formulation you're on. The breast cancer thing is really interesting. So they talked in the Women's Health Initiative about a 24% increased risk of breast cancer if you take hormone therapy. But they were using what they call relative risk, like to describe that statistic. If you have to look at a woman's actual risk. So like, I'm stealing from Peter Attia. But if I were to tell you, John, I've got a medicine, it's going to cure 100 problems that you have. But it's going to 100% increase your risk of getting hit by an asteroid. Do you want to take it? Okay. So your risk of getting hit by an asteroid is almost zero, right? So if we increase that almost zero risk to 100% by 100%, it's still pretty much almost zero, right? That's what we call absolute risk. And that's what we need to look at when we're talking about breast cancer and hormone therapy. It's hard to do it in like 3 minutes, but basically certainly, the data was, you know, the data was wrong and or misrepresented, I should say, and it inappropriately scared a generation of women.
2: Yeah, we've heard that, and I've read about that, and you've been talking about that quite a bit. So you're obviously a big backer of hormone therapies, aren't you? Obviously.
20: Yeah. Do I have time for one more thing that I think is really interesting?
2: Mm-hmm. Yep.
20: Okay,
2: yep.
20: So November 10, 2025, the FDA announced removing the black box warning on hormone therapy. It used to say that it would increase your risk of cardiovascular disease, increase your risk of breast cancer, and, quote, probable dementia. So the U.S. Department of Health and Human Services under the current administration, not to get political, but it was like Kennedy's administration, mm-hmm. like the

0: But it was under that guy that they removed this black box warning to say that we think that, you know, there's benefit actually to starting hormone therapy in women within the first 10 years of menopause under the age of 60. So things are changing, and I just want to empower women to, you know that and you know, take that knowledge with them to the doctor when they go.
1: Yeah, exactly. Well, you know, I think that a lot of ears go up. This kind of information, very practical. They're real talks. So thanks for bringing us some depth on this topic today, Sista.
0: You're welcome.
1: And I'm thanks, sure John. We'll talk again. I know for a fact we'll talk again. We'll likely talk about this around the dinner table some more, but perhaps we'll bring it back onto the air and talk some more. How's that sound?
0: Anytime. Love it. Okay.
1: Time goes fast, but Dr. Jennifer Mark, you're welcome. She's a gynecologist who works on both sides of the border, as a dual citizen, in Western New York and, in the Haliburton Highlands, with some information about menopause and hormone therapy, which is, it was off. It was on, then it was off, and now it's on again. And, in fact, doing some good things, according to many doctors in that field. All right, we're going to take a break right now. This is The Drive. Time for a Bonnie break. Your trusted voice, CKTB News.
2: Toronto BAM CBW at the 405. A police investigation is blocking the right lane in Lincoln. We've got the 48 BAM CBW at Jordan dealing with a collision causing delays from Victoria Avenue. In St. Catharines, we've got construction eastbound Westchester approaching Oakdale. A lane is blocked. We're seeing heavy delays from Glen Ridge. And also, we've got Queenston Road and Niagara on the lake closed both ways between Niagara Stone Road and Airport Road for the CBW Garden City Skyway Bridge Twinning Project. 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
1: Clear low 16, overnight sunny and 25 tomorrow, and a chance of a thunderstorm on Saturday at 27 and showers on Sunday with a high of about 22 degrees. 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

0: time to close it up here and get out of here on a Friday, Junior. John Gonzo with you here today, and it's been an absolute pleasure, as always. And let's see what we got here for the Gonzo CKTB poll of the day. Where are we at with this one? And a lot of news today, obviously, lots to think about with the deal with the United States. And if it's a good deal, I hope it sticks. We don't know the details, so we're all being a little bit wait and see about it. But when Donald Trump tweets, "We have a deal," how confident are you in that? Well, 52.6% say they have no faith in anything the man says. 21.1% say it's a good sign. And tied with that in second is he'll tweet something different tonight. And then finally, 5.3% saying 100% confidence in that. So that's what we have there. We're currently, let me see where we're at, 24 degrees. And looks like it's going to be a clear, crisp night. I'll see if I can keep the window open all night tonight. Hopefully I can. Got to condition myself. Perhaps another blanket. I don't know. But I like the windows open till December. And so, yeah, last night I got up and shut the window. So I'm not conditioned yet. Wimp. I'll try it again tonight. A low of 16, 17 degrees tonight. Clear skies. So, you know, it's going to be the same. And a couple of nice days here. Tomorrow's nice. And then we've got rain and thunderstorms possible for the weekend. Okay. So, I don't know. Perhaps indoor sports. Not sure. So here's what we have for our latest additions to our list. And, yes, so today what we had was, let me see what we have here. Where's our list? My list disappeared. Jenny, just review what you picked here today on your for your pick for the top 10 most underrated artists list.
1: Yeah, I picked Grandson, who grew up in Toronto.
0: Grandson, that's right. Your number 7 pick. My number 7 pick was Rainbow. And Gene Valetis took UFO. And it was Big Wreck for his producer, who's a musician, by the way. And his name is Alex Hobson. So we've got the four of us, and we're going to do our number 4 picks next time. No, it's number 6 picks next time. We'll do that on Monday, okay? We'll go all week long. And then we'll bring it home with our number 1 most underrated acts of our entire lives. And we want to thank everybody for their help. You know, some great suggestions, great comments on the text lines here today at 905-688-2582, 905-688-CKTB. We're always there for you. And I answer those texts. If I can understand them, I'll answer them. The only rule is I don't if they're going to get me fired. And you wouldn't read them either if you're in my shoes, if they fit that particular type of tone. So, yeah. By the way, tonight, if you're looking for some entertainment, Keith Urban is at the Falls View Casino tonight, and Dogstar tomorrow night with Keanu Reeves. And the Blue Jays won another series today. Good news is they defeated Tampa in Tampa. They've been winning series, basically series after series, since they really had to snap to it. Things have improved since the All-Star break and especially since the trade deadline. So whatever they did was helpful. They had to rattle that team just a little bit, and they're doing it without Vladdy for the most part. The win was 5-1 in the getaway game today, the rubber match. So bring on the Yankees again for the weekend. And away we go. And it's going to be a good football game in Toronto, CNE night in Toronto at BMO, as the Ticats and Argos play on Saturday night. Okay, that should be a battle as they battle for second place in the CFL East. It's going to be an important game. So I've got to thank our guests today. We had the food professor on today, and MPP Wayne Gates joined us to talk about DREO and what we need enacted locally for some flood relief right here on the Niagara Frontier. It's been a tough couple of weeks. Everybody's standing together, though, and we're going to knock on the door as much as we have to expedite the inevitable. The longer they wait, the longer people wait. People are kind of hurting, so let's get her done. That is a wrap. Jenny, what's coming up here?
1: We've got Reconnect.
0: Okay, so I'm back on Monday. We've got Bonnie in here tomorrow. Shane Hewitt's on after Reconnect for Jenny and Master Control. That's it for me. I'm out of here. I'm Gonzo. Have a lovely Friday, Junior.

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9: Good evening. I'm Bonnie Heslop. It will be clear overnight, low going down to 13. Right now it's 24 degrees. Feels more like 26. Coming up, opening up the emergency fund, an arrest after a shooting in Fort Erie, and will a deal mean American booze is back? First, we take a look at traffic.
10: Fort Erie Bam QEW at Jordan, we still have reports of a collision causing delays from Victoria. Good news, though, Toronto Bam QE at the 405, that police investigation has been completed. Eastbound Westchester approaching Oakdale, we still have construction blocking a live lane causing delays from Glen Ridge. On the Welland Canal, the Queenston Street Highway 20 and Mellonby Avenue bridges are raised. 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Learn more at jumpstart.canadiantire.ca. I'm Lex Tan. 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TV News traffic update.
9: In the news, there's still more work to be done before an emergency fund is open to Niagara's flood victims. That's the latest from Niagara West Conservative MPP Sam Osterhoff.
11: The reality is, having spoken with the Minister of Municipal Affairs and Housing, they're still waiting on some of the municipal data that's being collected both by the cities and also working with the assessors who have been sent from the province on that, hoping sooner rather than later.
9: Ontario's Disaster Recovery Assistance Program helps people recover costs after sudden natural disasters like floods or tornadoes. It's eligible for homeowners, residential tenants, small owner-operated businesses, farmers, and nonprofits within designated disaster areas to cover emergency expenses, cleanup, and essential property repairs that are not paid by insurance. Thousands of homes and businesses across Niagara were flooded following back-to-back torrential storms. Niagara police have made an arrest following a shooting in Fort Erie. It happened in the early morning hours of July the 29th on Niagara Boulevard near Birdie Street. When officers arrived on the scene, they found a 27-year-old man suffering from a gunshot wound to the lower body. He was taken to hospital with non-life-threatening injuries. 28-year-old Samuel Sawyer has now been arrested. He's charged with discharging a firearm with intent to wound, aggravated assault, not holding a firearm license, and failing to comply with a release order. Niagara police looking for two suspects following a physical disturbance in St. Catharines. CKTV's Christine Jansen.
7: Police were called to the area of Tremont Drive and Glendale Avenue on August 9th around 3 a.m. for reports of a physical altercation between four men. The two suspects arrived at the scene in a blue Toyota Corolla, believed to be a 2024 or 2026 model. The two suspects are described as 50-year-old Hispanic males, around 5'6", both with short black hair. One was wearing a gray polo shirt, black pants, and black work boots that are all covered in drywall mud. The second suspect was wearing a black polo shirt, light blue jeans, a white and green ball cap, and white Adidas running shoes. We have their photos posted on our website. Anyone with information is asked to contact police. Reporting in Niagara, I'm Christine Jansen for CKTV News.
12: Canada U.S. Trade Minister Dominic LeBlanc is heading back to Washington to meet with U.S. Trade Representative Jamieson Greer. Don Mitchell has the latest.
13: LeBlanc is expected to continue work on finalizing a deal to avert a new round of U.S. tariffs that would have put a 50% levy on some Canadian goods. LeBlanc was in Ottawa yesterday to brief Prime Minister Mark Carney on the status of the talks and take part in a virtual cabinet meeting that was followed by one with the premiers. A source with knowledge of some terms of the agreement says lower duties on steel and aluminum were a part of the deal, but could not say how the tariff rate would change. Don Mitchell, The Canadian Press.
12: During a meeting at the White House yesterday, President Trump takes on cryptocurrency. ABC's Jay O'Brien has details.
14: President Trump, who's made hundreds of millions in crypto, met at the White House yesterday with what he called a who's who of cryptocurrency leaders, and he pushed for the passage of something called the Clarity Act. It's long been a priority of crypto companies, and one that could also benefit the president's wide-ranging family crypto venture. The White House has long denied any conflicts of interest for the president and points out that his assets are in a trust managed by his children.
12: In the battle over AI-generated material on the internet, the children of the late actor Robin Williams are reviving his social media accounts to get his real voice back online.
15: The children of late movie legend Robin Williams aren't just protecting their father's legacy.
16: I ask you about love. Probably quote me a sonnet.
15: They're fighting back against what they call AI abuse. Zach, Zelda, and Cody Williams reactivated his Instagram account, fed up with the alleged AI misuse involving their dad's likeness, writing, "As technology evolves, we want this to be a safe, trusted place where the stories, photos, videos, and memories shared reflect his legacy with authenticity, warmth, and care."
12: Taking a look at sports, the opening round of the CPKC Women's Open gets underway today at Edmonton's Royal Mayfair Golf Club. Defending champion Brooke Henderson of Smith Falls headlines the field after winning her second Canadian Open title last year. Six of the world's top 10 golfers are competing. The Toronto Blue Jays will try to gain ground in the American League wild card race when they finish off a three-game series with the Tampa Bay Rays this afternoon. Tampa Bay held on for a 7-6 victory last night to even the series. Toronto trails Minnesota by one game for the AL's final wild card berth. The Welland Jackfish are on the road with a game in Kitchener tonight. And the league-leading Montreal Alouettes put their 8-1 record on the line tonight against winless Ottawa. The Red Blacks head into the match at 0-9 as they continue to search for their first victory of the season. The game in Montreal kicks off at week 12 of the CFL schedule. For more of the local news that matters to you, go to our website, cktvnews.com. Weather is next.
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12: Clearing tonight, low going down to 13. Tomorrow, we'll see lots of sunshine, high of 26, feeling more like 30. For the weekend, Saturday, mix of sun and cloud, 30% chance of showers, high of 25. Sunday, 70% chance of showers, high of 21. Right now, it's 24 degrees, feels more like 26. I'm Bonnie Heslop for CKTV News.
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22: Dr. Mitch Shulman is joining us right now. How are you doing today, Dr. Mitch Shulman?
23: Very fine, thank you. I hope you're doing okay, and I hope everyone's having a great start to their day.
22: We're having a great day. It's World Radio Day today, so we've been reflecting on our first radio memories. Do you have one? I know this is a pop-up question.
23: Without question, as a little kid, my grandfather bought me, remember those little transistor, the portable little itsy bitsy transistor radios?
22: Oh, heck yeah.
23: 8-transistor radio, and I used to stay up at night quietly listening to it in my room under the covers, because I wasn't allowed to, and I'd be listening to the hockey games. I'll never forget that. What a powerful memory and what a powerful influence. And it was a radio. It was AM radio. I don't even think FM existed back then.
22: Oh wow. Yeah, we're lucky to have all this free information through the airwaves. I was talking to somebody who prefers to listen to their sports like on the radio.
23: Yes.
22: There's just something about, especially a sport like baseball, where it's very descriptive.
23: Tell you. And they have time.
22: Yeah, exactly.
23: They have time to describe. In hockey, you know, he'd be talking so quickly because the play moved so fast.
22: Yes, yes. Though I've listened to a couple hockey games on the radio too, and it's not too bad. But I didn't bring you on here to talk about this. I have medical questions for you. I hope you're game.
23: Sure.
22: There are a lot of people using e-scooters, a lot of young people using e-scooters, and I think that maybe we need to have a little bit of a chat around the safety around these things again as they become sort of repopularized here.
23: Exactly. They've been marketed sort of like toys, but they're not. Now, the rules in Ontario is you have to be at least 16 between the ages of 16 and 17. You must wear a helmet. You don't have a choice. And they're supposed to be limited in speed to between 24 and 25 kilometers per hour, not faster than that. We all know that not everyone on them is at least 16. We all know that everyone on them, even if they're supposed to be wearing a helmet, is not. And we all know that sometimes they seem to be going a lot faster than 25 kilometers per hour. And the problem is they're inherently unstable. If you've ever stood on one, the small wheels, they're very low to the ground. I'm sure they're a lot of fun, but they're really unstable. And you really got to know what you're doing about them. And the end result is, as we're seeing more and more of them being used by young people, we're seeing more and more injuries. And some of these very significant deaths, God forbid, but deaths, people admitted to the intensive care unit, going to surgery, brain injuries, skull injuries, facial injuries are the ones that really, really scare us. And the problem is, kids aren't trained necessarily in how to ride them safely. They just jump on them, number one. Number two, as I said, they're inherently unstable, and a lot of these kids really don't have a lot of experience handling something like this. Driving a bicycle, is very different from riding an e-scooter. The balance, the whole proportions are completely off. So if you're a parent and your kid has one, please encourage them to wear a helmet. Please encourage them to be safe and to take it easy and to not take unnecessary risks and to avoid traffic, all the things, because the numbers show us the truth. And the numbers are more and more kids are using them, more and more kids are getting into trouble, more and more kids are suffering grievous injuries throughout the country and even across the world. Canada is not unique in this. There are statistics coming out of London and other countries showing the exact same process.
22: No, I'm glad we're talking about this, and so I think there's an age range here where the most severe injuries tend to happen, and I was hoping that you could highlight that, but also it's better to have that difficult conversation than not and regret it.
23: Exactly.
22: Maybe help our listeners maybe frame that conversation up in a good way.
23: First off, in the statistics that they've been showing us so far, the most severe injuries tend to involve boys between the ages of 10 and 15. And if you're a parent of a boy in that age group, you know this is one of the groups that tends to take risks, tends not to listen necessarily, and is obviously going to be more at risk, number one. The conversation's a simple one. You ground them if they're not going to be careful. But you explain to them why. You have an open, honest conversation. Conversations like this, setting limits, are the most important part of being a parent. You can be an awful parent, but as long as you set limits and stick by them, and you can explain if you want. I think that's a reasonable thing to do. I think they're intelligent. They deserve to know why the limits are there. But you set limits and stick by them, and that's important as a parent, with consequences. I catch you not wearing your helmet on your e-scooter. The e-scooter's taken away. End of sentence, for a period of time. So that you've established parameters, you've established limits, you stand by those limits, you've explained those limits, and then you follow through as needed. But as parents, if you've ever looked at any of the literature on parenting, the most important aspect of being a parent, and there are many important things, you know, love, respect, all those things are important, but one of the most important things for kids to grow up properly is the setting of limits, and the consistency in the setting of those limits. Because kids need to know what they can do, what the consequences are. It also sets them up for the rest of life, right? You and I, as we become adults, there are consequences to our activities. We may not always appreciate those consequences. We won't go there. But we know that there are consequences, and we make our decisions based on that. Children need that training, and that's part of what you do as a parent.
22: That's really sound advice. Thank you for that perspective. I want to pivot over to a story here, and there was a study in London, which of course is one of the biggest cities in the world. They've done a lot of things around restricting polluting cars. They put charges to enter into the city. New York City is mirroring this. And what they've shown is that children's lungs are getting healthier. I have two questions for you. First off, I wonder if you could comment on the study itself, but then also St. Catharines is a city of roughly 144,000 people. Do we need to think about stuff like this?
23: Without question. So the studies in the Lancet Public Health, and basically they took two communities, the central core of London, where the ultra low emission zone was created back in 2019, and they took a nearby city that would not have been affected, but did not put in these things, had same racial mix and same proportions of what was going on. London, outside of London, about 30 miles, I think, outside of London. And basically, they took kids between the ages of 6 and 9, went to them before the ultra-low emission zone was created in London, where you were fined if your car went in and it didn't have the proper equipment on board to keep it from emitting a lot of pollutants. And they looked at these kids and their breathing capacity. It's a very simple test where the kid breathes out, and they measure how much air they can breathe out between the ages of 6 and 9. And then they followed them over the next 4 or 5 years after that had been instituted in the central core of London. And lo and behold, they found that starting off, the kids living in London in this area before the restrictions were put in place had worse lung function than the kids who were living in London. And that reflected the fact that the air quality was better in that other community. Then they followed them over the next 4 or 5 years, and don't you know that the kids made up the difference? Whereas lung quality improved by a certain amount in that community, the kids who were living in the ultra-low emission zone in London had a more dramatic improvement in their lung function, so that by the end of the 5 years, they're virtually the same in both communities, proving, they said, that if you put in place this type of restriction, and they backed it up by checking nitrous oxide particles and all those other things to see that they were actually dropping as a result of these restrictions, but showing that one of the benefits of this might be an improvement in children's lung function. And we know it's important that as kids are growing up, their lungs function improves and grows properly, because that's what sets them up older, as they're older in life, to have problems. proper lung function, reduces their risk of diseases of the lungs like chronic obstructive pulmonary disease and all the other things that go along with it. So does it prove it categorically? You can't say that because it's not where you put them in a lab, right, and expose some to this and some not to it. It's an environment that was real, that was fluid, that reflected real life. There may have been other factors. Maybe the fact that COVID came between 2020, right, in that period of time. Maybe that was what made the difference. But the authors were able to show that there was a drop in air pollution, and they feel that that is probably the most likely cause or reason for the improvement in the lung function. Certainly it supports it. And it makes it, it's one of the first bits of evidence that we have that improving air quality in a community might help kids' lungs develop more properly, more normally. The other thing to mention is this, both areas that they were studying were commercially deprived, socially deprived, financially deprived areas. And so it shows that in areas where the kids are at the most risk for having lung problems as they grow up or having development of their lung problems as they grow up, even in those areas, you could see an improvement. So I think it's a very encouraging study. I think it reinforces our need to be careful about air quality, especially for growing lungs. And I think it's another little bit of evidence that would support these types of moves in your own community or anywhere around the world.
22: Anywhere around the world, advice from Dr. Mitch Shulman is really helpful. And so I thank you for bringing that advice to St. Catharines today.
23: My pleasure. Have a great day.
0: Clearing tonight with a low going down to 13. Tomorrow it will be mainly sunny with a high going up to 26, feeling more like 30. Heading into the weekend on Saturday, mix of sun and cloud, 30% chance of showers, high of 25. On Sunday, cloudy, 70% chance of rain, high of 21. On Monday, cloudy, 40% chance of showers with a high of 21. I'm Bonnie Heslop for CKTB News.
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10: Being along, we are now two quarters into the removal of the HST, and some new data out from two industry groups saying that new home sales have jumped 130% year over year in the second quarter because of this expansion of the HST program. This was the Building Industry and Land Development Association and the Ontario Home Builders Association. Wanted to find out locally what the picture looks like, and of course, there's only one man to turn to in this case, and that is the Niagara Home Builders Association's Chuck McShane. Good morning, Chuck.
11: Good morning, Steph. How are you today?
10: I'm wonderful. Thanks for joining the show. How are you?
11: Oh, not bad at all.
10: I know you're dealing with some flooding, like a lot of people in the region.
11: Yeah, we got hit, you know, Steph. It's nature.
10: It is.
11: The way we looked at it, and, you know, nobody got hurt. That was the best thing around here. I never heard of any injuries during that, so we'll all help each other out, pick up, clean up, and move forward.
10: I love it. Looking at the positive side of things. All right, Chuck, let's talk about this HST rebate. And you and I spoke after it started, and there was some confusion at the beginning. Maybe take us back to that. Nobody really knew sort of how it worked, right?
11: Yeah, so originally, Steph, when it came out, the feds had said that it was for new home purchasers only, and as an industry, as an association, we lobbied to have it put clear across the board for all new homes, HST on all new homes, is 95% of the new home purchaser has already owned a home. So they're selling a home and moving to another home, just like when you get your first car. You get a used car, and then you finally move up to the new one. So that was announced back in March, finally, I believe about a month and a half ago, we got the full details on it. But it goes back. It starts on April the 1st. Any sales agreement that was made April 1st or after can apply for this full HST rebate.
10: Okay, so a little bit of confusion, a little bit of a false starting at the beginning there, but sounds like things are rolling now. And I mentioned some of those numbers that other associations have reported throughout Ontario. Is that showing here in Niagara? Have we seen a boost?
11: Well, you know, Steph, the Niagara Home Builders Association is affiliated with both Build and the Ontario Home Builders Association. And, you know, when we look at those numbers sound great, you know, 120%. But if we go back to the numbers that we had last year, 120% over last year certainly is an increase. But we're not setting the world on fire.
10: Right. So in essence, you're saying we weren't selling a lot of new homes last year, so it's not difficult to show some big increases for this year.
11: Exactly. And that's how it's working. I mean, it certainly has moved some product and some inventory. The sales centers, you know, I was just talking to a very large builder yesterday, and, you know, we were talking about how the market used to be about 4 years ago. You could do a ribbon cutting at a condo building, you know, with 300 units before shovels were in the ground. You could sell it out in about 2 days. Well, those days are gone. Now we've got more traffic in the sales centers. However, there's a lot of tire kickers out there right now. We still have the uncertainty with, obviously, the trade war or the, you know, the tariffs. And then people now, where there's another program where the DC rebate, you know, has been applied for and put out for by the provincial and the federal governments. And so people are waiting to see who gets that, because that also reduced the price of a home. So there's stuff moving, but it's certainly... It's not like it used to be, Steph. We're not back in, you know, COVID times and just before COVID. I think you're going to see our market correct to back to where it was back in the early 2000s.
10: We're talking to Chuck McShane, Niagara Home Builders Association, about the effects of the HST rebate over the last few months here on new home builds in Niagara. And so I know what the industry does, Chuck, is as these trends change, they also must shift and change. And you mentioned, you know, the previous where it was like you put up a stick on a piece of land where there was going to be homes and it sold. And now you've got these sort of home centers where people are coming in and checking out what options are available. How are home builders adjusting to this new reality?
11: Well, you know, nobody's putting inventory in the ground. I can tell you that stuff. It's just not the way it works now. There's still quite a bit of inventory left on the ground right now. We're going back to the old days. Once again, somebody comes in, signs a contract, they'll go dig the house for them. Once all the stuff, the inventory's gone, we'll start to level out. But nobody's pre-building. Let's just say it that way.
10: Yeah, and that was the way for a number of years, wasn't it?
11: Correct, yes.
10: Yeah.
11: Because you knew you were going to sell them.
10: Exactly.
11: It's like if you have more cars on the, like when Ford couldn't have pickup trucks on the, didn't have enough pickup trucks, right? You got to have it on the lot to sell it.
10: Right.
11: That's how it used to be. Now, people will just order it.
10: And how much of this uncertainty and you know, the tire kicking that you point out here, you know, how much of it is, you know, also another headline of what we're talking about today is the tariffs being paused for another 3 days. Like how much of that is factoring into all of this? People are just a little unclear about where we're going right now.
11: Well, without a doubt, you know, you can look clear across the board, you know, inflation rates. Banks are jittery now. Interest rates could very well go up in the next quarter. We don't know. It's uncertainty in everything that we all do now. You know that as well. Should I go buy a new car? Should I do this? Well, maybe I'll hold up. Maybe I'll do that. It's just the way that our whole economy is right now. And with what's going on with the tariffs, I mean, if there's a 50% tariff across the board on everything, you know, how is that going to affect our industries up here? I know that even the greenhouse industries, that could certainly affect them. They're a big employer down this way. It's, once again, uncertainty, and nobody wants to pull the trigger on anything.
10: Yeah, it could be very crippling, especially to the Lincoln area if those tariffs went ahead. What's your message right now to your members? I know, you know, you're always, you know, in the field talking to owners and people who are working on these homes. What do you talk about? What do you say?
11: Well, you know, the first question is how were your sales last weekend, right? And you know, we're a resilient industry. We have to be, and we're going to work through it. And we work through it, believe it or not, together. The members of our association, even though they're competition, we are all working forward or working towards the same goal, and that is to achieve, you know, affordability and put people in homes. And we're trying our best, and we're going to continue to do that.
10: All right, Chuck, always a pleasure to chat with you, to catch up. I hope everything goes well with the flooding, some positive messaging there, and I'm sure we'll chat again soon.
11: Thanks so much, Steph. Appreciate it. Have a great day.
10: You too. Anytime. That's Chuck McShane. He's joining us from the Niagara Home Builders Association. Just a quick update here on about two quarters now into the HST rebate and how that's affecting new home builds here in Niagara.
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8: And always appreciate you joining me, and happy Wednesday to you. Excited to talk about our next topic here and chat with our next guest. It's always inspiring when someone has a vision for something and it actually comes to fruition. And that seems to be what's happened out in Niagara-on-the-Lake with the Shaw Festival's Artist Village becoming a reality last Friday. A year and a half of construction, 40,000 square feet, and now there is a hub of creativity that is going to no doubt propel the Shaw into the next generation of amazing performances that they give us. Joining us now to tell us more is Artistic Director with the Shaw, Tim Carroll. Good morning, Tim.
9: Good morning.
8: Welcome back to the show. How are you?
9: I'm very well. How are you, Stephanie?
8: I'm good. I'm good. Always excited to chat with you, and especially when we're talking about such a really a revolutionary idea that has come to fruition for the Shaw. Tell us about when this all started. How did this idea start?
9: Well, it was an opportunistic idea, really, because very few theatres or cultural institutions are suddenly offered five buildings right next to them to play with. But that's what happened with us, because the end-of-life care facility that was the Upper Canada Lodge was closing down, and those buildings have to be used for something non-commercial, and we said we can absolutely use them, you know. So we immediately started dreaming about what could we do with five buildings next to us, and that's the beginning of the Shaw Artists Village.
8: Okay, so a bit of kismet and a whole bunch of creativity, and now the Shaw Artists Village is open. Explain it. It's sort of a three-part village, right?
9: Yes, it is. Of the five buildings, there are two which are being used to house our artists and actors. There's one that we're going to use for short-term stays. We have a group of students from Queen's University staying there now already. And then we have a wonderful new wardrobe facility in the fourth building. And in the main central building, we have the Burton Family Center for Lifelong Creativity, which is a whole series of rehearsal rooms and studios and working classrooms for us to help show people what we do and bring them into the magic.
8: It's a big deal, Tim, for you to have, I mean, all of this together, but we'll just start with, say, the residence for actors and performers, right? Because I guess that's one of the challenges once they're offered a show. Where am I going to stay while I'm doing this?
9: Yes, and as you can imagine, the cost of even subsidizing people's housing, which we've been doing for the last umpteen years, has been going up and up and up. So it's really good for us to be able to control the quality of those 26 units and make sure that a good proportion of our company has a really nice place to stay and a place that allows them to really form a community.
8: Well, I can't imagine, yeah, the conversations and collaboration that's happening, getting to stay so close by one another.
9: Yes, and, you know, our hope is that when people come to the Center for Lifelong Creativity or when students are staying in the long-term visitors' residence, that, you know, they will have the chance to bump into actors who are heading out to rehearsal or coming home from a show.
8: Yeah, real dream-making stuff right there. Speaking of that, Tim, I really want to get a tour of the wardrobe wing. This sounds exquisite.
9: I have to say, I think that's the thing we're all most proud of at the moment. I'm sure as things evolve, that may change. But the wardrobe team are so happy with their new facility. We think it's probably the best in North America. And it's light, it's airy, and it has something I dreamed of from the very beginning, which is big picture windows all along the street side so that you can walk along a little path and watch our lovely wardrobe makers making their costumes. You can see the magic as it happens.
8: Oh, wow. I bet you're going to have a lot of people lined up along there.
9: Yes, and honestly, the wardrobe team are really proud of the beautiful work they do. You only have to see their work in, say, Funny Girl or Amadeus this year to see that they're a bunch of geniuses. And so we have all of the team who are most keen to have their work on display. They're all sitting by their lovely windows, and they will give you a nice smile when you come by, and they'll hold things up and show you what they're working on.
8: Oh, cool. Okay, we'll definitely go by and do that. We talked with St. Catharines MP Chris Biddle the other day just about the federal government's $15 million commitment to this center. I wanted to ask you as well about Jim Burton, who also has the naming rights here on the Burton Center for Lifelong Creativity, also generously donating to the project.
9: Yes, they gave us $5 million to get this going, and it's absolutely a measure of not just Jim, but also his whole family, that they are so committed to making a difference in the community they live in and have lived in, and really seeing the way that Jim has himself glowed with creativity and pleasure at the kind of work that we're making whenever he comes on a tour or whenever he gets a chance to try something himself. He is sort of our perfect community member, and we couldn't be more lucky.
8: Okay, well, this is exciting stuff, and I invite people to, as you pointed out, Tim, go by, check out the costume makers at work. And the one show you just happened to pull out of your brain, maybe because it is top of mind, was Amadeus, and that's when you're directing, right, Tim? That's on now?
9: Yes, I just opened it on Saturday. We had a, if I say so myself, a triumphant opening on Saturday. It's going down incredibly well and selling really well. So roll up, roll up.
8: Okay, all right. And a couple others shows that are happening right now. Ohio State Murders. What's this about?
9: It's a fabulous piece. It's the first play by a black woman to have been performed on Broadway. It's by Adrienne Kennedy, who's a legend of the black theater in America. It's a pretty tough subject. It's about what it sounds like. It's about some murders at Ohio State University, but it's performed by the most remarkable cast. Sophia Walker is the lead in it, and it's really a performance for the ages. So I'd love people to go and see that. And at the other end of the spectrum, if you just want an absolutely silly laugh, then you have to come and see One for the Pot, because we have people falling out of their chairs laughing at that show.
8: Okay, good. Yeah, it's always good to balance, right? The dark with the light a little bit there. And then another show called A New Work in Progress. What's this one on?
9: Well, as you might guess, it's a new work that is in progress. Brandon Jacobs Jenkins, who is a Pulitzer-winning, Tony-winning playwright, probably the hottest playwright in the world at the moment, and that's not an exaggeration. I've been lucky enough to become a mate of his, and I said to him, after we'd done two of his shows here, we did An Octoroon and Everybody, and I said, what shall we do next? And he said, I'd really like to come and see what happens if I write a play with a group of actors that I can try things out on as I go. And so what he's been working on is actually a very interesting, completely irreverent take on Cinderella, not at all a children's version, and it's absolutely snortingly funny, completely naughty in every way, and very much written for the company of actors that I gave him, who are naughty and funny people themselves. So we had a sort of opening of that on Sunday, because it's always in progress. There's no such thing as an opening for that show. But I couldn't have been more pleased with the way the audience took to it. There was a sort of rolling tsunami of laughter by the end, which which is a beautiful thing to hear, but it's also, because it's Brandon, it also has moments of poetry and seriousness as well. So I'm really interested to see how he progresses with that. What you're watching when you watch that show is a play that's being created in front of you.
8: Oh, okay. Well, I mean, maybe go a few times, right, and see how it evolves.
9: Exactly.
8: I love it. Tim, that sounds so playful and really something for everybody at the Shaw. Congratulations on the opening of the Shaw Artists Village, and always appreciate your time. Thanks for joining us, Tim.
9: Thank you, Stephanie.
8: Artistic director, rather, with the Shaw Festival, Tim Carroll, joining us this morning.
10: Clearing tonight with a low going down to 13. Tomorrow, it will be mainly sunny with a high going up to 26, feeling more like 30. Heading into the weekend on Saturday, mix of sun and cloud, 30% chance of showers, high of 25. On Sunday, cloudy, 70% chance of rain, high of 21. On Monday, cloudy, 40% chance of showers with a high of 21. I'm Bonnie Heslop for CKTV News.
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9: Now, I'm holding on to every moment of summer that I can get, but others have to remain focused on what's coming up. And, of course, that is the back-to-school season, including our next guest who is making a push to make every child's back-to-school dreams a reality this year. And that, of course, is Executive Director with Big Brothers Big Sisters, Erin Graybell. Good morning, Erin.
10: Good morning, Steph. Thanks for having me.
9: Well, I always appreciate when you take some time to join us. And like I said, a lot of people kind of in cruise mode here enjoying these summer days. But you guys at Big Brothers Big Sisters are working on the big start. How are things going?
10: Things are going really well. The big start is really in its third year, and it's really gaining some momentum, and we have great supporters who are involved. So it's going well so far, but we're in our last final push, so there's definitely an opportunity for people still to get involved.
9: Okay, and so tell us what we're looking for here.

0: supporting kids in Niagara who may not have the new stuff, the stuff they need to get back to class this fall?
1: Yeah, so the Big Start is unique because it's more than the stuff. The stuff is important, and we want children and youth who need it to have a backpack and the school supplies they need. But everything we do at Big Brothers Big Sisters is founded in mentorship and helping young people gain the confidence and skills they need to reach and realize their potential. And this program is a great example of that. The main component of the program is actually a back-to-school shopping experience with a mentor. So we do collect school supplies as well and backpacks, but the main component is the shopping day, and that's coming up on August 22nd, where last year we had 60 young people who got shopping gift cards and were able to go shopping with a mentor and pick out what they need for back to school, whether that's new shoes or a new outfit, uniform items, whatever it is that they need to feel confident and prepared going back to school.
0: It is a really unique approach, Erin, because of course it's so beautiful when the community opens their hearts and gives things to kids in needs, but it's a whole other opportunity for someone to have that autonomy to pick out what they want. And I think there's a lot of lessons to be learned there.
1: Yeah, I think it's been so amazing to hear the stories coming out of the program. And for a lot of young people, this is the first time they've ever had that opportunity to the young people that are involved that to go and pick what they need for back to school and just be able to spend it on themselves and not worry about their siblings or any other pressures their family may be facing. But it's also a day with a mentor who's helping to talk to them about back to school and how they're feeling and making sure they're excited or talking about any fears that they may have about going back to school. So we really, school engagement is really important for our young people, and this is a way we can help set them up to be engaged from the start of the year.
0: Well, anyone who's been around young people knows that you can't just have the conversation you want to have. You almost have to just be around and have the opportunities present themselves. And this is kind of one of those casual settings where you're shopping for back to school. Mm-hmm. It's likely that that conversation is going to come up and be really organic.
1: Yes, absolutely.
0: All right. So how does it work, Erin? Where are they shopping? Is it specifically gift cards to the Penn Center? How does it all work?
1: Yeah, so we're collecting monetary donations. So people can visit our website, bbbsniagara.ca, and click on donate and make a donation towards a Big Start. 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The back-to-school shopping is at the Niagara Penn Center. And then we have drop-off locations for new school supplies as well. So people can drop off school supplies. It ends tomorrow, so today or tomorrow, at the Niagara Penn Center, Penn Financial branches throughout Niagara, and Seaway Mall are all collecting back-to-school items for us. But online donations will continue, so people can always go online and support the program that way.
0: Wow, Erin, I can't believe you said August 22nd, and that sounded a long time away, but that's Saturday.
1: I know, it snuck up on us.
0: Really, really has snuck up on us. This is good stuff, and of course, these monetary donations are so important, but something that's priceless is the mentorship itself, and I know you guys are always looking for mentors, either on that individual basis or the in-school mentorships.
1: Yes, so in September, we will start up our in-school mentorship programs, but we can still accept volunteers for those. We're still making matches all through the first few months of the school year. So it's 1 hour a week commitment that our mentors make for our in-school mentorship, and it's a scheduled commitment, and they go into elementary schools throughout Niagara, so it can be a school close to them. So we're always looking for more people to get involved, and there's no special skills needed. We're looking for people from all different experiences and backgrounds, and we will train, we will support, we're there to help that relationship throughout the duration.
0: An hour a week, it's pretty minimal, makes a real big impact. Erin, always a pleasure. Thank you so much for joining us. Where should people go if they want to donate or find out more about mentorship?
1: So bbbsniagara.ca. You can volunteer, you can donate, you can get more information about how to get involved, or you can give us a call at 905-357-5454.
0: Awesome. Thanks for your time, Erin. Have a great rest of your day.
1: Thanks, Steph. Have a great day.
0: You too. Erin Greville joining us this morning, Big Brothers Big Sisters Executive Director with their Big Start. Oh, already back to school shopping coming up this Saturday.
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9: From the National Newsroom of the Canadian Press, I'm Jason White. U.S. Vice President J.D. Vance says Prime Minister Mark Carney tried to out-tough President Donald Trump in leaked audio from a fundraising event. He also credits Conservative Ontario MP Jamil Giovanni as a successful advocate for Canada.
10: Audio from the fundraiser in Southampton, New York on Wednesday was provided to the Canadian Press by a source in attendance who wasn't authorized to share the comments publicly. In it, Vance claims it's hilarious Carney is presenting the temporary tariff pause as a victory. He says the latest tariff threat was meant to change Canadian behavior.
11: They've certainly shifted in a Trumpian direction.
10: Vance says the behind-the-scenes story is that his longtime friend, Giovanni, has been a successful advocate for Canada, specifically around energy and autos. Kelly Malone, The Canadian Press, Washington.
9: Several of the country's premiers seem open to returning American liquor to provincial shelves, but there's little enthusiasm about the idea. Prime Minister Mark Carney has briefed premiers about the tentative U.S. trade agreement, but questions still linger on what a deal to avoid 50% U.S. tariffs looks like. Domtar says it is permanently closing its pulp mill in Howe Sound, B.C., affecting about 400 workers. The company's president blames reduced demand from Asia, poor prices, and a decline in affordable domestic fiber. Unifor calls the closure evidence of a deepening forestry sector crisis, and the union worries the industry's collapse is just around the corner unless there's government action. Nova Scotia's energy minister has offered an emotional apology after misogynistic rap lyrics he wrote before his time in politics prompted a women's organization to call for him to step down. Marco McLeod's voice shook at times as he told reporters after a cabinet meeting he knows he needs to demonstrate his sincerity through his actions.
12: I made a mistake. It doesn't matter, you know, when it occurred. There was really harmful language there, and from all this, you know, besides my, I'm so sorry to everyone who's been hurt, but I gotta grow, I gotta get better.
9: The song in question was first reported by Frank Magazine and contains misogynistic terms for women and references to cocaine use. BTS fans are gearing up for the boy band's much-anticipated return to Toronto for the first time in more than a decade. Their world tour includes sold-out shows Saturday and Sunday in Toronto. BTS fan Nicole Chow says she's excited.
13: I think it's a huge milestone in their career to a world tour this big and to come back to Toronto. I would say my favorite song is one of their older ones called Just One Day. So I hope that they do that as like their surprise song.
9: BTS had been on hiatus since 2022 as each of its seven members completed mandatory military service in their home South Korea. This is the Canadian Press. In sports, matinee baseball action today saw the Toronto Blue Jays defeat the Tampa Bay Rays 5-1. Pitcher Shane Bieber struck out 7 over 7 innings. Tonight's opener of Week 12 of the CFL season features two teams in dramatically different situations. The host Montreal Alouettes come into the game with a league-best 8-1 record. The visiting Ottawa Redblacks are looking to avoid becoming the ninth team to lose its first 10 games in a season. Canadian golfers Michelle Xing and Anna Huang are off to strong starts at the CPKC Women's Open. Defending champion Brooke Henderson had a later tee time. Canadian tennis star Denis Shapovalov has been named to the Toronto North Racquet Club as World Team Tennis outlines three of its teams. Jessica Pegula will represent the New York Empire, and Tommy Paul will be a member of the Florida Flamingos when the Mixed Gender Professional Tennis League restarts this September. Shapovalov grew up in the Toronto suburb of Richmond Hill. From the Canadian Press, I'm Jason Wide.
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15: Clearing tonight with a low going down to 13. Tomorrow it will be mainly sunny with a high going up to 26, feeling more like 30. Heading into the weekend on Saturday, mix of sun and cloud, 30% chance of showers, high of 25. On Sunday, cloudy, 70% chance of rain, high of 21. On Monday, cloudy, 40% chance of showers with a high of 21. I'm Bonnie Heslop for CKTB News.
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17: The night shift. Appreciate you being here. You okay, Rye? What's going on?
18: I'm trying to get the camera to focus on me, which Ryan's, I know is very like, important to our
17: giving
18: listeners.
17: Giving high
18: right
17: fives
18: now
17: on the cameras. welcome to the show. We are scattered about. I'm Shane Hewitt. I am in Ottawa, the village of Merrickville, just south of the city in downtown Calgary, in the Beltline. In fact, if you know the city, is Ryan O'Donnell. And right downtown Toronto, Noah Skanga is with us as well. It's Throwback Thursday today, and we are throwing back to the year 2016. 10 years ago today is our throwback. And it's kind of hard to believe that it was 10 years ago today that the Tragical Hip's last show together. Crazy, right?
18: Wild.
17: It is kind of wild. Now, we have a conversation, we think, coming up with Gord Sinclair of the Tragical Hip. I spoke with him earlier today. And we're going to get a little bit, because John Moore, News Talk 1010 Toronto, has his own conversation for tomorrow morning. It'll run this weekend as well on News Talk 1010 in Toronto. And also on the iHeart app, John Moore's More in the Morning podcast is amazing. So let's hear a little bit of what John Moore talked about with Gord Sinclair on the 10th anniversary of their last show.
19: I can't. Yeah. Again, I think it's, I discuss this with my 93-year-old father all the time, but he keeps telling me just wait, because the time seems to fly by even more quickly when you get older. But it's hard to believe. You know, it literally seems like yesterday.
17: So there you go. Gord Sinclair with John Moore, News Talk 1010 Toronto. We will have something later on with Gord Sinclair. I believe if everything works out, we're going to have the entire conversation here on the show, which is going to be about 11 or 12 minutes or so later on. We got some swears to take out of it. It seems. We just got it. Like, normally we do this and we have it. We just got it from earlier today. So we thank everybody for working really hard to pull that sucker together. So, also tonight on the show, we are going to do into all Throwback Thursday things, 2016. We are going to talk about the news with our buddy Rob Breckenridge. Is going to check in what's been going on. He's in Alberta, and that whole Keystone Pipeline comment that came from Trump could have a big impact on Canada plus Alberta. So we'll learn a little bit more about that coming up in just a little bit. Ryan O'Donnell, speaking of concerts, did you find a new way to buy tickets, or what? How does this work?
18: Did I ever? Yeah. Well, it's new for us. It's new in Canada.
17: Is it though?
18: The States has had it for a little bit. it's one of those things, Shane, where you read it on paper, you're like, awesome. And then you think about it for a little bit and you go, wait a minute. How are they going to try to get money out of me this time? I want to go back in time a little bit here. The way we get concert tickets has changed so much and it's become so difficult to get them, especially if you're a real fan. I mean, just like listen, if you've got the audio, Noah, just listen to this first clip here about just how difficult it is to get concert tickets these days.
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22: These fans at a Dave Matthews concert in New Jersey may complain about getting tickets, but at least they've managed to pull it off.
23: To get first access to tickets, you have to be a member of something, whether it be a Citi card holder or an American Express card holder or the member of a fan club or something like that.
22: Music fans are feeling the crunch this summer. A face value ticket to see the Rolling Stones on their current tour can cost you almost $700. And if you head to the box office looking to see stars like Justin Bieber, be ready for disappointment, because some performers only release a small percentage of a concert's available seats to the general public.
18: It's a sad story. We all know a lot. Well, here's the thing. That report from CNN is 13 years old.
17: Oh, no way. How crazy is that? Well, it's interesting. I mean, this is where this gets a little hypocritical, Ryan, because everybody's like, oh, my God, you got to have the right credit card. Oh, my God, you got to have the right club you got to be a part of. But then when they're in the club and they have the right access, they're like, this is the best thing ever.
18: It is, for sure. And there's a new club, Shane. There's a new club that you probably want to be a part of. It's called Spotify Reserved. No, I'll skip my second clip. Let me just briefly explain how this works. It's through Spotify, obviously. And essentially how it works is they have determined who the biggest fans of certain bands, and then they get access to tickets, which they then reserve for you to purchase through them. So, let's say, Shane, I get a notification. The Smiths have magically got back together. They are in Calgary tomorrow.
17: Oh.
18: I will get a notification that you are a top-tier fan and you get to go. That's essentially how it works.
17: You don't get to go. You get the chance to buy tickets.
18: You get the chance to buy the tickets, which are reserved for you. Two are reserved for you. However, the thing that bugs me about this is, first off, you have to pay for this. This is included in a Spotify subscription, which only gets more expensive year after year.
17: Yep.
18: But the thing that kind of bugs me is the way they've described how you earn that top fan status is through streams and shares, but there's no numbers attached to that.
17: Ah.
18: And so let's think of a scenario here. I have been obsessed with the song Girl Like Me by Pink Panthers this summer. Absolute bop if you have never heard that song. I looked it up because I have some stats stuff. I've listened to it 137 times this summer. I cannot tell you the name of another Pink Panthers song.
17: Right.
18: No clue.
17: Yeah.
18: So if Pink Panther has somehow decided to come to Calgary, would I be encountered as a top fan because I've listened to her so much? I don't think I've myself as a top fan. Okay, I get the ticket. Well, now I guess I can just resell it. I need to know more about how this works because I feel like people will find a way to game it. At the same time, though, it does seem like one of those things where if it works in practice,
17: well, that's
18: easy. Access,
17: what you do is
18: cool.
17: You turn, and this is the catch, right? So you turn on your Taylor Swift playlist.
18: Yeah.
17: If Taylor Swift's coming to town, and you hit repeat and let it run.
18: You just let it run.
17: You let it run all day, every day, all night, every night, and you let it go. And then streams go up, everything goes up.
18: And the thing is, you have to have an account that's a week old. But I'm like, okay.
17: Yeah, it can't be brand new.
18: It can't be brand new. All right. So can I become a top tier fan in a week if I just leave everything on repeat? Yeah. But also, do they look at lifetime streams? Because, for example, I actually didn't listen to the Smiths that much last year.
17: What?
18: I found other music.
17: I notice you were happier.
18: Yeah, it's been a drift. but the year previous and the years previous before that, so many more streams. So what are they looking at? They haven't said. So when this starts rolling out, especially as the new arena in Calgary opens up, we'll get more stadium shows. I'm very curious to see this in action. If it works in practice, great. But I do think that this might just be another band-aid on a really problematic issue, which is the monopoly of ticket buying and the fact that you can't just go to the ticket kiosk and buy a ticket anymore like you could when they
17: hit more on their
18: tour.
17: Well, take a wild guess what's happening.
18: Okay.
17: I'm only speculating.
18: Yep.
17: But why would somebody like Spotify step into tickets?
18: Mm.
17: Because they want to make money.
18: Mm-hmm.
17: And so it is possible there's a new middleman been inserted that's going to take some of that money, and there could be a fee attached to it. Who knows? But they're not going to, or they're going to raise subscriptions. That's it.
18: Yeah.
17: So there's an incentive somewhere. They're not doing it because, you know what? We play lots of music. We should give people access to things that don't make us money. If you look at the history of Spotify, their fees and how much money they make, and the different industries the owners have moved into since creating Spotify, like military stuff,
18: yeah,
17: you might find that they're all about making money. It's interesting. But hey, if it gets you to the show and you are a fan, maybe, like, if you're in the club, thumbs up.
18: Thumbs up.
17: Right? All right. Well, it's good news. Well, Tragically Hip concert, the last one they did together, is on our Throwback Thursday today, 2016. So we are going to continue with that conversation coming up in just a little bit. First, though, getting down to the newsy things. Dairy, Dr. Sylvain Charlebois is going to talk to us with all things no tariffs or maybe a trade deal done. He's got some information on how much money Canadians, through the Canadian government, gave the dairy folks in order to appease them about the previous dairy deal. And by the way, it was never fulfilled anyway, so it was a bunch of money that was given that was not even needed. What does the new deal look like? The numbers are in the billion range, and you're going to...
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1: Dr. Sylvain Charlebois is here. Trade on everybody's mind right now. One of the targets of trade, of course, would be the cows, the supply management, the dairy, and all the other things that are wrapped around it. A conversation the food professors had for a long time now. Some good, some bad, some progress, a whole lot of unknowns. So we can't sit here and speculate, Sylvain, but we can talk about how much in the past did America use when it came to access to our market and dairy.
2: Yeah, so I don't know if you saw my numbers that I released today, but it's hard not to understand why President Trump and Americans are upset with us. We never actually delivered on our promises at all. So back in 2020 with CUSMA 1.0, we basically decided to allow millions of kilos of dairy products into the Canadian market. We actually agreed to this. And of course, to do that, we set up a mechanism to grant quotas to specific companies in Canada, which would allow them to import American products into Canada.
1: Yeah.
2: But
1: to be able to track and know how much is coming there, how much did you used to do, how much is new, like you got to measure it.
2: Exactly. So it's all tariff-free, so because we're good people, right?
1: Of course
2: we actually granted those quotas to companies that weren't necessarily all that keen in seeing more competition, like Loblaws and retailers, and now all of their private labels, all of their brands, but oops. So out of 100% of all the quotas that were supposed to be honored and used, only 40% of the volume went from America to Canada over the last 6 years. And get this. So for you and I, that represents about $1 billion worth of dairy products that never actually crossed the border into Canada the last 6 years.
1: Okay, so they opened up the border and said you're allowed to say send X amount of American milk and milk products in to be processed or used or sold. And then America just didn't send that much. Access to the market, maybe the grocery stores, whatever, they didn't go buy as much as they thought they would have. But the balancing program, which was like, hey, we're going to let this much in, but it's not going to cost you any money, so we're going to give you a free rebate here. It's like those rebate checks were sent out based on the quota value, not on what was actually used. So basically the government paid farmers and these people way more than was actually used. Am I understanding that correctly?
2: Pretty much. Your arithmetic in high school served you well. Serves you well, anyways. So essentially, what's going on, and frankly, I know a lot of people that are listening in are upset with President Trump and the Americans and all that stuff. I understand that. But when it comes to dairy, I think we need to accept some of the blame here. Because dairy farmers convinced Ottawa they needed money to be compensated, and I'm actually using air quotes here.
1: It compensated. Works well on the radio. Well done.
2: Yes, that's right. And they convinced Ottawa that they needed money because more competition will be coming in.
1: Right.
2: So for CUSMA alone, it's $1.2 billion of taxpayers' money that is being given to dairy farmers right now. Because I think it's a 5-year program or 6-year program. So each dairy farms in Canada, is receiving some money from Ottawa to compensate them, for the losses created by CUSMA. But we're not allowing more products into the market. We're allowing very few products into the market. So I don't know, Shane, but when I'm calculating all this, I'm wondering, well, should Ottawa reimburse Canadians in a way? Or should we ask dairy farmers to reimburse Ottawa?
1: Yeah, reimbursing Canadians would be interesting because then they'd be using our money to pay us more of our money.
2: Well, Ottawa gives us great service every single day as citizens.
1: Every day.
2: So, yeah, every day.
1: I don't know. It's just like when I call and I'm on hold for 3 hours.
2: But you pay for that.
1: To the organization that...
2: There's a system that allows you to enjoy music for 3 hours.
1: As long as the artists are getting their royalties, I guess.
2: Yeah.
1: Man, it's crazy to think. So the numbers were originally done on the budget that was coming in, and it's paid out, even though it's not coming in. And so basically it's bonus money at this point because there was nothing lost because the competition didn't happen.
2: So the travesty of it all is that dairy farmers aren't losing money due to trade deals. And that's a point I've actually been making for years. And that's why sometimes I feel, wow, this supply management thing is a racket, because I often believe that lobby groups are abusing politicians, they're abusing the public. Not telling them exactly how things work. They're convincing them that, well, they're the poor child and they need more money, they need more support. But in reality, they really don't. I mean, supply management is not supposed to force a government to subsidize, because it is what it is. It's a subsidy.
1: It is.
2: And every time I use that word, dairy farmers are after me saying, no, it's not a subsidy, it's a compensation. No, it's a subsidy. It's a direct payment from our government to farms. And there's nothing wrong with that, to be honest. We need to support our farmers, but at least be honest about it.
1: Well, I make it be accurate or measurable, right?
2: Exactly.
1: That would be the thing. So what would the sweet spot be then that allows for competition and good trade that works for the benefit of all Canadians, but still does protect the farmers? Because you've said this on this show before, like, you're all for making sure that the industry stays. There are elements of this that are really good ideas if they're executed properly. So what's the sweet spot?
2: Well, instead of being pushed around by President in the United States, because that's exactly what's going on here, and President Trump is not an idiot. He knows that we're very vulnerable. Make the sector less vulnerable, i.e. more competitive. And to do that, you need to set benchmarks that actually allows farmers to become more competitive and reinvest. Some dairy farmers in Canada are actually doing just that. We have farms of 6,000 cows in Canada, and nobody knows. In Quebec, there's one farm with 1,600 cows, because that guy understands that the writing is on the wall. We need to invest. We need more productive farms. So whatever we decide to do, that's exactly what we need to aim for. So the next time we have a president like Donald Trump, we won't feel as vulnerable, because right now all we're seeing are dairy groups saying to Ottawa, don't touch supply management, without really explaining what supply management is. And that leads to dumping, that leads to waste. Let's stop doing all that stuff and let's focus on really what matters most, serving Canadians well and grow the dairy sector, not manage a declining scenario, because we're losing farms right now, despite the fact that people want more dairy proteins, not just in Canada, but around the world. Why not take advantage of that?
1: I think people want lower cost beef cows, and they also want lower cost milk.
2: Did you buy a side of beef yet?
1: No, I didn't do that yet.
2: You didn't do that?
1: I gotta save up my money, buddy. I don't have your kind of money.
2: You live in the country. I'm sure someone out there is shoveling manure.
1: It's true.
2: Ready for your call.
1: If the wind blows the right way, you can tell.
2: Follow the smell. Follow the smell. Follow the money.
1: There are some dairy spots around here that are a little stinky. We want cheaper prices, though. This whole plan was supposed to protect us as the consumer, too, no?
2: Absolutely. And so this is all about stable prices. And prices have been stable. But at the end of the day, you also want an efficient, competitive sector as well to serve Canadians even better. So I'm not suggesting that things would get cheaper, but there's a good chance that we would see more competition, more variety, different products. Anybody who's been to the United States or Europe would see that the dairy section of the grocery store is much more interesting, many more choices.
1: Mm-hmm. Lots of cheese if you
2: go
1: to France.
2: Cheese! Protein-fortified cheese! Yes.
1: I love it. Well, it's fascinating. And if the money's getting wasted, that's even a greater conversation than just is it effective. And so effective is one conversation.
2: Lots of new pickup trucks in the countryside, to be honest.
1: Yeah, wasted money is another one. Dr. Sylvain Charlebois.
3: clearing tonight with a low going down to 13. Tomorrow, it will be mainly sunny with a high going up to 26, feeling more like 30. Heading into the weekend on Saturday, mix of sun and cloud, 30% chance of showers, high of 25. On Sunday, cloudy, 70% chance of rain, high of 21. On Monday, cloudy, 40% chance of showers with a high of 21. I'm Bonnie Heslop for CKTB News.
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1: The last goal he ever scored. One belief's
2: enough. Shane Hewitt and The Night Shift. I'm Shane Hewitt in Ottawa. In Toronto is Noah Skanga, and Calgary's Ryan O'Donnell. Throwback Thursday, 2016. Tonight is the anniversary, 10th anniversary of the last Tragically Hip Show. It's hard to believe it was a decade ago. If you had asked me how long ago was this show, I probably would have said 4 or 5 years ago.
3: Me too.
2: I remember the colors. I remember the production. The show was great. I remember how casual it was, and I can confirm we are going to talk to Gord Sinclair tonight. We had the conversation earlier on today, and all the tech stuff is sorted out, so we're going to be good to go to get that for you in his own words, what that show was like, what it means to be a Canadian, why he thinks Canadians relate to them, who he's a fan of. He actually talks about how he's a fanboy of another band, so we'll get to that coming up. Ryan O'Donnell, where were you for the concert? What do you remember from it?
3: I was taking the train, the SkyTrain in Vancouver. I was living there at the time, on my way to work at HMV for the day. And I remember we were selling hip CDs like on sale, and I remember people coming in like en masse buying CDs, buying t-shirts. And I can also remember it was the first time I ever actually listened to them on my own. The Hip growing up was like the band that my parents got drunk to when they partied. That's what The Hip were to me. So I never really thought, oh, I would like this too. And then I can remember listening.